0: is the Ramos Law Denver Broncos Injury Report.
1: 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The Broncos have ruled out receiver and returner Marvin Mims for the game Sunday against Jacksonville. That is their home opener. Mims is out. R.J. Harvey, who was able to be a limited participant in practice on Friday, is listed as questionable, so I have to keep an eye out to see if he's going to be able to go come Sunday at 2 o'clock for the home opener. That's your Altitude Sports Radio Injury Report, powered by Ramos Law, the official injury law firm partner of Broncos Country.
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0: 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All right, Derek Brackley, since 2020, regular season matchups between two top 10 teams, the home team is 30-12, having won each of the last four.
2: 30-12. Okay. I'm feeling you.
0: Decent.
2: It's decent. Yeah, and it's not one of those that's like completely like, oh gosh, the home field has a massive advantage.
0: It's enough to make you think.
2: Yeah, so that's kind of how I interpret that one. It's like a thing to make you say, oh. Well, we'll see if that ends up being a result of this game.
0: One thing we saw from LSU that we didn't necessarily see from Ole Miss, and granted we didn't get a chance to see it from the Rebels, you wonder with Sam Leavitt, having been doubtful, then questionable, what was the ailment? Some said shoulder, some said back spasms. I know he only gained 1 yard on his quote-unquote scramble, but he looked to be just fine.
2: Yeah, he definitely still had that elusiveness that I've watched the last couple of weeks. I just think the first drive that we saw on each side here now has kind of favored the defense. The defense have come out flying around.
0: And I think you would have to favor Ole Miss in that respect because they've been a little bit maligned despite the 2-0 start. Three wides out of the pistol, left hash from the 21 first and 10. Tight end has motions, left the snap. Chambliss gives to Lacey, stutter step goes right, runs into Marcus Cooley coming up. The NC State transfer pulls him to the ground. Modest gain, maybe a yard up to the 22.
2: Excellent job filling from the secondary, Danny, because that's a free safety. He is not accounted for in the blocking scheme, but he comes downhill and makes that tackle right at the line of scrimmage.
0: 70 stops last year, fifth most among safeties in the SEC. Now the right hash after a yard gain, second and 9 out of the gun from the 22. Twins left the snap. Chambliss off the RPO, throws right sideline, incomplete. Deuce Alexander had to bend down to attempt to catch it. Whit Weeks brought pressure. DJ Pickett was the quarterback, and now it's third down and 9, but at least it's not third and 29.
2: Exactly. So you're saying there's a chance, a little bit different than the first drive,
0: yeah,
2: right?
0: Yeah,
2: well, how about Whit Weeks? I mean, LSU is so happy to have him back on that defensive side of the ball as he battled some injuries last year, and he immediately finds his way into the backfield. Chambliss has to get rid of the football quickly before Weeks ends up making a difference on the play.
0: When you wear that number 7, you got to make plays. Stopped at 11:23 opening quarter. No score. It's 3rd and 9 from the 22. The snap. 4-man pressure. Chambliss eyes to the left. Beautifully thrown. Caught at the 35. Traylon Ray, the slot receiver. Wrapped up to Keem Jackson. Throws him out of bounds. But a third down conversion. Just the first all year against LSU's number 1 defense.
2: Well, P.J. Woodland, number 11, tried to undercut it and get his hands on the football. But again, it was the accuracy coming from Chambliss.
0: Bakers does it on the pass to Ray. Here's 1st and 10, 35. Quick snap. Toss to the near sideline, goes back to Ray. He tightropes that sideline momentarily, gets out of bounds on the arms of Whit Weeks, up to about the 37 gain of 2.
2: Wow, this is what Ole Miss wants. They want to be able to hit that first down, and then they can kind of turn up the tempo. They can turn up the speed on their offense and really force LSU to declare how they're going to line up defensively and challenge them to see if they can fit when they move quickly.
0: Ray had made 4 catches, period, the first 2 games. That's receptions on back-to-back plays. Up the 37, 2nd down and 8, no score, early 1st. Snap, Chambliss gun, looks across the middle, low thrown ball. Was there contact from Woodland? The flag does come out. Chambliss ends up in a seated position back at the 25 as Principal Uman Mielen brought the pressure. Let's see what the call
3: pass
0: is.
3: Pass interference on the defense, number 11. 15-yard penalty from the previous spot, automatic first down.
0: Got that little tug as he's slamming in.
2: Now we just talked about P.J. Woodland on the completion, and he ends up getting called for the defensive penalty here, but even more so, you mentioned Angel and second time already immediately in the backfield. So this is where Blake Baker, defensive coordinator, is trying to find creative ways, whether it's getting him up the field quickly or doing twists up front to where he can make havoc in the backfield.
0: Stack twins, right hash, snap left hash at their own 49, 1st and 10. Chambliss takes that shin-high snap, shovels ahead after initial pressure, looks to run, has to dive. He was in the grasp of Malik, blocked in the defensive line transfer from Auburn, and that stretching of the frame at just 6 feet tall earns midfield 2nd down and 9.
2: Not necessarily as much of a runner as we see Sam Leavitt, but good defense there by caging him in, meaning the outside defensive ends make sure they keep contained so he can't get outside the pocket, forces him back up the middle, the rest of the defense there to make the play.
0: From midfield, 2nd and 9, LSU shifts the 3-man line to the far side. Lacey exits the backfield right to set up a 4 quartet of receivers. Now the snap. Lacey at the hash right side. Chambliss throws it to him. The catch behind the line of scrimmage. Backhead outside the numbers. Crosses the 50. Down to the LSU 48-yard line. We're where DJ Pickett and Deshaun Spears team up, setting up another third down for Ole Miss.
2: Well, just trying to get themselves in a little bit more of a manageable third down here with the quick screen to the outside. They're going quickly here. They need to try to convert once again.
0: Third down and seven. Ole Miss just 1 of 9 on third down and 7 and longer this year. They just converted 3rd and 9 earlier this drive on the pass to Ray. 9:29 and running in the opening quarter from Oxford, tied at 0. Changing the play. Looking at John David Baker from the side. Chambliss approaches the line of scrimmage. Now gets back into the shotgun with Lacey moving to the left. Stack wide receivers left hash. Play clock down to 2. Motion out of the backfield left. Play clock has expired. And Ole Miss calls.
3: Timeout. Ole Miss.
0: Another timeout. They're down to 1 timeout with 9:11 to play in the first quarter. Our score in Oxford. The number 7 LSU Tigers, nothing. The number 8 Ole Miss Rebels, nothing. 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
0: 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Ole Miss and LSU tied 0-0. Third down and 7 for the Rebels, going left to right at the LSU 48. They converted 3rd and 9 earlier this drive on the 13-yard hookup to Traylon Ray. So far, Rack, 9 snaps for the Rebels. Both went 3 and out on the first drive. 6 passes, 3 rushes. And things noteworthy because Prince Will Umanmielen not having a lot of success against Ole Miss left tackle Terez Davis. They've moved him to the right side of the line, at least where Tommy Kinsler the fourth is. That's something to point out because he's successful. Kinsler was a little questionable coming into this off the ankle injury that he suffered against Louisville. Did not play against Charlotte, so maybe Blake Baker is trying to play the odds by playing the health.
2: Yeah, it was Connor Howells, the backup, ended up starting last week against Charlotte, but both of them were available today, trying to find whatever they felt like was the best individual matchup to get him free. Now, what I will say is that a little disconcerting that Ole Miss had to call another timeout with, I felt like, plenty of time, Danny, after LSU and Whit Weeks showed some internal pressure, meaning he was about to come right up the middle.
0: Yeah.
2: They decided to audible. Then it took way too long to get another offensive play in. Trinidad Chambliss is trying to look at the play clock. They run down the field, call their second timeout. We got 9:11 left in the first quarter, and they're already down to 1 timeout remaining.
0: Chambliss has hit 5 out of his 6 attempts, but just 28 yards as LSU has kept everything in front. They play 3 deep safeties as Ole Miss needs 7 right hash from the plus 48. Trio of receivers left. The snap after the motion from Fields. Chambliss chucks it left. Nice catch for Fields. Jumps over a tackle. Down to the line to gain and maybe a couple of inches more. Dottery and Woodland involved. And they do move the chain, so this drive, Ole Miss has converted on 3rd and 7 and 3rd and 9 to get it to the LSU 40.5.
2: Yeah, nice individual effort there by Fields, kind of using his footwork to get out of an initial tackle. I think he got maybe a little bit somewhat of an optimistic spot as well, but it ends up being a first down.
0: Pete Golding has called him Mr. Consistency in the early stages. Trio left, 2 receivers right, the snap for the plus 41. Here's Chambliss running after the snap, coming this way outside the numbers, 35 to the 30. It says, I'll step out of bounds at the 20. 6. DJ Pickett was closing, but a 15-yard run for Trinidad Chambliss, the 6th-year senior. Another Rebel first down. And they're back on the football going left to right near that SEC logo on the near side of the field. Ole Miss has won its last 13 home games, 23 of its last 24. Back to 2022. The snap. Chambliss on 1st and 10. Eyes middle. Dart middle. Behind the intended receiver looking for Deuce Alexander. Incomplete. With Cooley in coverage. But a first down brought home. And then after Chambliss misses for the second time in the quarter.
2: Yeah, maybe trying to throw his receiver open. The ball was behind. I think it was really tight. Marcus Cooley, once again, right over to the top of not able to connect, going quickly over the middle.
0: Spread trips off to the left. Snap coming from the right hash of the Ole Miss, or rather the LSU 26-yard line. Lacey exchanges to sidecar right for 2nd and 10. Soft clap to snap. Fake to Lacey. Chambliss tried to cut off the wrong foot and ends up falling down with Weeks falling on top of him. That results in no gain. Now 3rd down and 10 for the Rebels. 7:56 and rolling in the first. 0-0 in Oxford.
2: RPO action there from Chambliss as he sees the defensive end. Dylan Carpenter, number 97, crash down on Kewan Lacey. He ends up pulling it out but doesn't know that Whit Weeks is sitting right there. Likely going to make the tackle, but he does slip a little bit. Just makes it easier for the LSU linebacker Weeks.
0: Extra tight end is Michael Smith. The inside of the three receivers spread off to the left. Chambliss extends those fingers with Lacey flanking him on the right. Here's the snap on 3rd and 10. LSU brings 4. Chambliss shovels head, has to sprint far side, pumps the football to the 25, has the angle 20-yard line. Cooley was coming closely. No contact made as Chambliss steps out after a 6-yard run. 4th down and 4. And it appears that Ole Miss will look to just get on the scoreboard with one of the nation's best kickers in Lucas Carnero.
2: Yeah, once again, Chambliss feeling him on the Ellen off of the left side. He ends up rushing hard upfield, feels that pressure a little bit to his left, and then steps up, decides to find a little bit of an open hole, and just goes ahead and takes as much as he can get to put his special teams, his field goal unit, in position to get on the board first.
0: You wonder if they're going to have to start chipping against Umon Mielen or maybe run some draws inside that extra pressure. Kick coming from just inside the left hash. Carnero booting from 38. The snap ball placed down. He was 31 of 35 last year, 4 of 5 this year. Predictable up and into the stand. Top of the field club. With 6:38 to play in the first quarter at Vaught Hemingway Stadium, the Ole Miss Rebels lead the LSU Tigers 3-0. 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
0: The Davey O'Brien Foundation is celebrating its 50th year and has honored the National Quarterback of the Year annually since 1981. In addition, the award

0: Foundation recognizes a national quarterback of the week throughout the season. Last week's winner is, Derek Rackley?
1: Oklahoma State's Drew Mestemaker. He's been voted the Davey O'Brien National Quarterback of the Week for week two, following his play in the Cowboys' 39-31 upset win over number 6 Oregon. The sophomore from Austin, Texas, amassed 426 yards of total offense and 3 touchdowns against the Ducks through the air. He was 26 of 43 for 317 yards and 2 touchdowns. He also carried the ball 6 times for a career-high 109 yards and a score. The Cowboys ended a 21-game losing streak against FBS opponents and a 12-game overall losing skid.
0: Follow the Davey O'Brien social media accounts to give you the scoop on every college quarterback and know when it's your time to get in the game and participate in the fan voting for the 2026 Davey O'Brien National Quarterback Award. Officially, a 37-yard field goal for Carnero, capping a 12-play drive. Ole Miss struck first against LSU. Nothing super down conversion, but that LSU defense had not allowed a drive of more than 8 plays over the first 2 games. A very small sample size, but after the 3-and-out with the penalty and the backwards pass that lost 19, at least Ole Miss put something together featuring a lot of different options.
1: Yeah, I mean, I think it's safe to say the competition and the offense that they're facing is stepping up. Now, yes, I realize that they played Clemson week 1, but Ole Miss, their offense, their quarterback, their running back, still one of the more explosive ones in the country. So definitely seeing something different than they saw the first couple weeks, knew that this was going to be a big-time challenge.
0: Carnero will place that ball in the middle of those hashes at the 35. Haven Finney, 6'1 freshman from Carson, California, is the deepest LSU Tiger. Toes just inside the plane of the goal line. Here's the approach and the slam. Not really a tee as much as it is. Let's settle down. It goes out of the back of the end zone. Tiger possession right to left at their side.
1: All right, so we'll get a chance to see Sam Levitt here for the second offensive possession to see if this offense can calm down a little bit. Neither team really been able to run the football. They hadn't really tried. They've thrown the football a lot here so far in this game. I think which team here is able to finally start to establish a run game, I think that's where it's going to set everything else up. They both probably had this idea to come into the game plan and open things up through the air. It hasn't quite worked out.
0: The watches are blinking in the stands. It is a stripe out with red and blue everywhere. It's going to be one of the biggest crowds in the history of the Vaught. 4 receivers, 2x2 after the motion. Left coming from Eugene Wilson. Snap on first and 10 at the 25. Levitt has pressure breakdown. Almost got his shirt pulled out. Scrambles left. He's hit at the line of scrimmage and officially drops Suntarian Perkins. Spun him down by the hips. Spot the football at the 26. So he shivered ahead for a yard.
1: Yeah, Perkins is another one of those guys. Mississippi kid. Former 5-star. Number 23 overall prospect when he came in, and extremely athletic, and he can run.
0: Eccles pulled out that shirt tail. Trio to the short side, left on second down and 9. The snap of the sweep to the right for Dylan Jones. The transfer out of Wisconsin hit at the line of scrimmage and tossed down. Antonio Kite, who played in both Alabama and Auburn, was questionable coming in, suiting up back in the lineup. It is 3rd down and 9 after no gain.
1: Talked about some of the big plays given up by this Ole Miss secondary, getting Sharif Denson and Antonio Kite back in the lineup. It's been an extreme boost for this defense.
0: Split gun with Jones, Watkins on the other side. 3rd down and 9 to the 26, 3-0 Rebels lead mid-first. The snap, Levitt ahead. Levitt pumps the football, hard foot on the ground to go ahead. Cracked to the 29, falls ahead a couple of extra yards to the 32.5 with the two linebackers, Thompson and Ferrelli, making a sandwich. Still short of the first down by 2 yards. They put the point of the football to the 33. But how about this for that LSU offense? Back-to-back 3-and-outs to start this SEC opener.
1: Well, part of the reason why they've been so good to start the season is because of the elusiveness of their quarterback, Sam Levitt. And he cannot get open. He cannot get going. And I actually worry a little bit how much he's running the football, Danny. You don't need your quarterback taking that many hits.
0: Chadwick punch from the 33, angling it to the far side away from the speed. Shoots out. It's in Summers. The feet takes hop to the 23, goes backwards just a bit, goes in between the 22 and 23 yard lines before it is down. Punt goes for 44. Paramount Pictures' new movie, Heart of the Beast, is a triumphant story of survival and the bond between man and dog, starring Brad Pitt. Get tickets now, only in theaters, September 25th. 4:55 left in the first. A field goal by Carnero has Ole Miss ahead 3-0. And for all the talk of LSU's defense, I've been very impressed with Ole Miss's defense so far.
1: They've been playing sound. They've been playing fast, physical, and they knew where LSU was going to try to attack them, or at least what Sam Levitt can do for this offense. And they've been ready for it and made every single play when he's tucked it down to run with it.
0: Six-man box for the Tiger defense. Ole Miss from the left hash. Here's the first and 10 gun snap of the 22. Inside Lacey spins free of one. Got hit from the inside and the outside. Jordan Ross, the Tennessee transfer, is the one that pushed him outside that far hash. He's up to the 25-yard line. Call that a gain of three.
1: Really got to get him going. This is an electric running back that had over 1,500 yards rushing last year and 24 touchdowns. He is, to me, the X factor of this offense.
0: At the 25, second and 7, gun snap. Chambliss the roll right from the hash. Lets this one fly to double coverage. What a catch at the LSU 42. Traylon Ray breaks it in. Oh, what a throw and catch it goes. For a gain of 33, Benefield and back pass. As Traylon Ray's out, makes a beautiful catch.
1: That's how you elevate over the top of the defense to make a play on a 50-50 ball. And Ray said, that's my ball.
0: Mark the football at the 39, so it ends up going as a gain of 36 for Traylon Ray. His longest catch of the season. Four catches all year coming in. That's his third of the first quarter. Down to 350 and rolling, but the Rebels on the march from the right hash. First and 10, 39. Gun snap, eyes left, now right. Caught again, Alexander. Just fell down at the 31. Pickett was there, but Deuce falls down. They're not booing him. They're saying Deuce here at Oxford. It's second down.
1: He's another one of those players that when you get him the ball in space, he's got the top end speed to make everybody miss and just run past him. He ends up slipping after that catch, but maybe Ole Miss is finding a little bit of rhythm now in their passing game.
0: Chambliss is going to get credit for that throw to Traylon Ray, but that was an unreal catch against two guys. Second and two at the 31. The shotgun snap. Chambliss stays calm, checks it down way behind the line of scrimmage. Lacey gets to the 36 and the 35. Whit Weeks just erased him. He turned over the utensil and brings him to the ground for a loss of 4 yards, setting up third down and six from the 35.
1: Defended really well from LSU there. Chambliss was trying to hit something deep downfield, but as he looked up, LSU was back. They were not going to give up anything deep. He only had to kind of dump things off, and Whit Weeks was right there to make the play.
0: Ole Miss got a pair of third downs. Their last scoring drive leading 3-0, 2:42 left in the first. Chambliss was ready to go. Pulls off the throttle, now changes the play. Lacey goes from left hip to right hip. Play clock down to four. Remember, they've already called a timeout to avoid a delay game. Down to one the snap. LSU brings five. Heavy pressure, going to throw left, caught. Go to Odom. 25 to the 20. Outside the numbers, 15. Tearing away from tacklers. Down to the 10. Inside the 5. Still muscling his way. Out of bounds, first and goal. Ty Benefield locked for the ride. Caleb Odom. What an effort for first and goal for Ole Miss.
1: Well, that assist has to go, Danny, to Kewon Lacey. He ends up stepping up, and he picks up Whit Weeks on the blitz. Gives Chambliss just enough time to throw the ball, but Odom's physical nature after the catch.
0: First and goal inside the 5 left hash. Gun snap. Give it to Lacey. Runs his way ahead. It's the 12th straight game that Kewon Lacey has a rushing touchdown. It is 9-0 at Oxford. LSU had only given up 24 points in two games. LSU has gotten them for 9 points, 13 minutes in from Lafayette County.
1: Two outstanding individual plays on that drive. First, it was Traylon Ray elevating over the top of not one, but two LSU defenders to catch downfield. And then it was Caleb Odom's reception and then the physicality after the catch. Stiff arming, running through tackles, putting his shoulders down, keeping his legs pumping to get inside the 5-yard line. And then, as you mentioned, Kewon Lacey, as he's done so many times, finishes it off with the first touchdown of the game.
0: Getting a second look at that, LSU only had 10 guys on the field as Ole Miss takes advantage with tempo. And the 5-yard rushing touchdown for Kewon Lacey. Carnero on for the extra point. High riser over the net. It is good. 2 minutes left in the first quarter. It's Ole Miss 10, LSU nothing. Let's check the drive summary. 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All in all, six plays, 78 yards, 2 minutes, 55 seconds. Ray had the catch for 36. Odom had the catch for 30, where he was dragging all of the red stick with him. And then one play later with one guy down for LSU, Kewon Lacey, a 5-yard rushing touchdown. 28 rushing scores for Lacy since the start of last year. It just seems that every week he gives you something, and that something leads to a 10-0 advantage.
1: Well, it took a little while for Ole Miss to kind of settle down with their passing game, but even with some of the early struggles, Chambliss 10 out of 12, 105 yards in this game. He's really settled down. He's finding some receivers downfield, but Ole Miss, they're able to make the first couple of explosive plays in the passing game. They've built themselves a little bit of a 10-point lead early on in this game.
0: Carnero on for the kickoff. Finney deep, and will have no chance to bring this one out. It hits on the back border of the end zone. We talked about Blake Baker's defense as more than half the time they blitz. They're trying to get to Chambliss, but you have to wonder how mindful they are of the fact that if you don't get Chambliss, he's going to hurt you with men already behind him.
1: Yeah, no doubt. And one thing that I noticed watching Chambliss the first couple of games that I've been impressed by is he gets the ball out quickly. When he finds his open receiver, from the moment that he starts his motion till the ball comes out of his hands, it is quick now. And so he's decisive, he's accurate, he's got a strong arm, and he's shown us here on his last couple of drives why he's one of the best in the country.
0: LSU with 2 3-and-outs. Down 10-0, just 2 minutes left in the first. As tight end Tre'Dez Green shortens up his split on the right. Motion far side, Jace Brown the transfer. The snap after stack wide. Off play action, Levitt throws right. A catch of the 31, and then a pop from Janelle Aguero, the Georgia transfer, that went to the motioning Jace Brown, the transfer from Kansas State. Goes for a gain of 5, officially up to the 30. 1:44 and going. LSU trying to frustrate this Ole Miss defense. It's Pete Golding Jr. He wants this one. So does Lane. Pistol. 2nd and 5 of the 30. The snap. Give to Jones. Tripped up at the line of scrimmage, but falls ahead for a yard and a half. Just short of the 32. There's Sharif Denson again. Missed those first two games.
1: Yeah, they've got to have him back in this lineup. We talked about him and Kite. Their ability to raise the level of play of this defense, but a massively important third down here for the LSU Tigers. Not able to get anything going offensively so far in the first quarter.
0: Minute 15, first quarter and rolling. 10-0 Ole Miss leads. They've won the last 13 at Vaught-Hemingway Stadium. Cluster 3 inside the near hash. Play clock still has 11. Levitt separates the trio. He brings Eugene Wilson back to him and then motions back to the trio. Snap right hash from the 32. Throw it in the slot. It's caught. Jackson Harris. Transfer from Hawaii. It's a first down for the first time. Edwin Joseph with the clock put the football up to the 37. It moves the chains for LSU.
1: Just a little spot route. Getting your wide receiver past the sticks. About 5 yards downfield. Turning your numbers back to the quarterback. And Levitt gets that ever so important first down.
0: Pistol with two blocking backs to the right and in front of Levitt. The snap, 1st and 10 at the 37. Play fake Jones. Looks at left sideline. Caught Jace Brown again across the 40. Straddling at that boundary after he steps out of bounds. Close to a first down. They actually give him that first down. Tajay Butler involved with 27 in running. Move the football to the 46. They call this 2nd and 1. They had moved the chains. They have to stop those. It is 2nd down and a yard as LSU goes right to left. Levitt looks right, separate the tight twins. The snap, fake Jones, throw the screen left. Caught Eugene Wilson, the 3rd. Number 3, easy to remember. Outside the near numbers, across the 50 to the LSU 49. A first down for the Tigers. Oregon transfer Blake Purchase stops the progress.
1: Well, that time, Tre'Dez Green out in front as a lead blocker, and he does an outstanding job solidifying the block at the line of scrimmage to get the receiver downfield to pick up that first down.
0: 122 to 34, total yardage at the end of one in Oxford. Our score, Ole Miss 10, LSU nothing. 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
0: A reminder that tomorrow night at 7:30 Eastern, it's Sunday Night Football on many of these same stations. Ryan Radke and Mike Golic will have the excitement live from Arrowhead Stadium in Kansas City as the Kansas City Chiefs host the Indianapolis Colts. 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So far, the check mark goes to the homestanding Rebels after one quarter. They lead 10-0, a touchdown run for Kewon Lacy, finished up a six-play drive, and the field goal from Carnero ended a 12-play drive.
1: Yeah, they got the 10-point lead to start. Offense settled down towards the end of the first quarter. We're starting to see LSU's offense settle in a little bit. Sam Levitt, 5 of 6, albeit only 23 yards passing, has not been able to get the running game going, though. LSU, 5 carries, 3 of them by Sam Levitt, talking things down on passing plays, but just 11 yards rushing. I think they've got to find some balance by running the football if they want to find some of these big explosive plays tonight.
0: And they had the same situation against a Sun Belt school in Louisiana Tech last week. They couldn't get the run game going for anything. They gave up 11 tackles for loss. Levitt was sacked 5 times.
1: Yep.
0: Once it got going, though, the levee broke.
1: Yeah, once they figured things out in the second half, it was a completely different team, but they definitely struggled. Not only the things you talked about, but turnovers as well. They were a different team in the second half. I would hate for LSU to have that situation here against Ole Miss. They could end up finding themselves in a huge deficit if they don't get it going here in the second quarter.
0: New running back Stacy Gates splits left. The snap on first and 10. Backside pressure. Tip ball in midfield, and it falls incomplete. Centurion Perkins got the deflection. It sets up second down. So Gage, the UCF transfer, got his first snap, got press coverage outside the far side numbers. It was a half roll the other way for Levitt, looking on the crossing route, but Perkins knocked it down.
1: Yeah, he just kind of sifts back at the snap, and he's reading the eyes of the quarterback, finds himself right in the passing lane, elevates and knocks that football down.
0: Jackson Harris goes slot right to wide left, pistol left hash, second and 10 at the 49. The snap play fake, those pressure, Levitt wrapped, sacked, and a flag on the play. So this may be doubly, as the pressure came from Keaton Thomas, the linebacker. We'll check the marker.
14: Holding, number 61 on the offense. The
0: The center, Braylon Moore, ends up getting declined because the sack, the first of the evening for either team, creates a third down and 16. LSU has the football back at its own 46. 11 seconds into the second quarter, Rebels already lead 10-0. The intensity is on another level at Oxford. Jackson Harris, mouthpiece out, jogs his motion outside the right hash, the snap. Play action, Jones, pressure again. Levitt off 1 foot, oh, across the middle, incomplete. And it was the motioning Harris that it broke open, but the ball was misfired. It is fourth down for the Tigers. That is one they are going to look back and say, this drive should still be going.
1: Well, it's another one of those plays where Levitt uses his legs to step up. He has to because he feels the pocket collapsing around him quickly. So he steps up to his right side. He finds his receiver, Harris. He's got plenty of real estate, but because he's throwing on the run, not able to set his feet, throws an inaccurate pass, and the punt unit comes back out for the Tigers.
0: Perkins made him step ahead. Eccles got close, but before the ball fluttered high and middle. Play clock at 5. The snap goes back to Chadwick. Nose of the football down. Alexander to return, but he's not going to get a chance. Flag comes in far side at around the 29 as that ball bounds point over point out of bounds into a lot of the press pass wares. The Ole Miss football, and we'll check the marker. What do you have to go through to get on the field here? You call one of the Mannings, what do you do?
1: Well, if you have their phone number, I don't personally. How about you?
0: You played the NFL. How do you not have Manning's phone
1: number? Just because you played the NFL doesn't mean you have Manning's phone number.
14: Personal foul. Clock out of bounds, number 16 on the receiving team. The penalty is half the distance to the goal. First down, Ole Miss.
0: So the Rebels were going to have decent enough field position, but half the distance after the block out of bounds on Dorian Barney, the freshman corner from Carrollton, Georgia, does give Ole Miss an opportunity to take a three-score lead as they attempt to win as the home team in this series for the seventh consecutive time and the 13th time in 15 meetings. Lightweight, reliable, and powerful, the Steel battery systems have everything you need to tackle your next project. 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I was trying to go off your fact that you were a snapper, them being quarterbacks. I just something natural.
1: I just wanted to lay it out, too, that I don't have Josh Allen's phone number, Aaron Rodgers, nor Matthew Stafford. I don't have any of those guys' phone number. In fact, I don't have any NFL quarterbacks currently phone number in my cell phone, if you wanted to know.
0: Ole Miss will go right to left. They move the football back to the 7, outgaining LSU 122-29. All three receivers are right as LSU shifts its line to the field side. The snap. Chambliss gives to Lacey. Spins the football to himself. Actually, this handoff goes along the inside. 20-yard line. Near side, 25. Almost had the football pulled away, crossing the 30. A first down for the Rebels. Whit Weeks reached in and tried to get the football out. Lacey ends up running for 23. And we have a Tiger down. Deshaun Spears, 6'3 junior from Denham Springs, Louisiana.
1: And he's got four trainers that are tending to him. And I tell you what, Danny, Jordan Ross is not going to like when he watches this back on tape. He ends up unblocked. He is right there in the hole. He's got the ability to make a play. But again, that's when you have such talented running backs. Kewon Lacy, sometimes they say you just got to make the first person miss. Right? Jordan Ross comes in there. He's got a chance. He makes a miss. Gets to the outside. Turns on the jets. He's able to pick up a first down and gets him out of that deep hole that they started in after the penalty.
0: The gain of 22 for Lacey is the longest run that LSU has allowed this season. Remember, they came in, they had given up 36 yards rushing total in the first two games. Now, you have the sacks. They had 12 sacks mixed in. They had 23 tackles for loss. But Ole Miss is starting to find them some things that Clemson sure couldn't and Louisiana Tech couldn't, as they have that 10-0 lead early in this second quarter. They're still looking at Deshaun Spears inside the 10-yard line near hash. He's finally risen up and not putting much weight at all on that left leg. The athletic training staff will have to escort him all the way to the far side of the field.
1: Yeah, it's not good. He's trying to put that left toe down on the ground, but he's definitely not putting much weight at all. And for an Ole Miss offense that kind of struggled out of the gate and specifically were not able to get their run game going, now finally getting Kewon Lacy involved, ends up ripping that run off. He's now just got four carries but 31 yards. And this offense, I believe, is even more explosive when the defense has to respect the running game. When you got the linebackers and even the safeties having to come downhill because they don't want Kewon Lacy to take over the game, that's when things are going to open up. And you're going to see guys like Deuce Alexander go downfield, and Chambliss is going to try to get the explosive play.
0: Look, Ole Miss was the number two offense in the country last year. It was definitely a step up from Clemson and Louisiana Tech, but if you're LSU, until you see it in person, you really don't know the magnitude and how to deal with it until you see it. Now it's 144-29 total yardage. Tight trips inside the right hash. Ball will be snapped from the left hash. Now the backfield is empty. Deuce Knight is checked in the game. Split left. The snap to Chambliss. He's the backup quarterback, talking about Knight. Chambliss rolls right. Coverage. Juggle. Almost caught on the second try. Incomplete. Just past that 45-yard line. Going into the boundary to Marcus Cooley. Made sure that Horatio Fields would not catch it on the first or the second try.
1: Now, Danny, keep an eye on that, because that might have just been kind of a marker play by bringing in the backup quarterback to see how LSU was going to match up, how they were going to adjust. They might have the next level play where they run some type of trickery off of it, but they want to see how is LSU going to match up with the backup quarterback on the field.
0: Lacey glides off that left hip of Trinidad Chambliss, who has hit 10 of 13 for 105. He is hooked up with six different receivers. Second and 10, their own 30. Gun snap, shallow play action, back straddling the 20, throws right, called over, big catch last drive, 40 across the 45, across the 50. Benefield got that left tip, but he angles his way out of bounds at the plus 47 yard line. 23 more for Caleb Odom on his second catch of the first half.
1: Well, a vintage crossing route where Whit Weeks is in coverage. and he ends up getting picked off on Odom, and he ends up trailing, and that's how they end up getting him free and picking up the first down.
0: Battling through a knee injury, didn't play last week, but that's his second catch of at least 23. Split gun with three wides. The snap from the plus 48 on first and 10. Lacey, patient, calm, stumbles. Had more if he could have stayed up. Cooley does the tripping, and then ends up spotting the football at the LSU 43. Gain of four for Lacey.
1: Yeah, pretty encouraging when you can slip and lose your footing and still end up picking up 3 or 4 yards. He's starting to get into a little bit of a groove now.
0: John David Baker said about Lacey, he is always finishing forward. Trips left, single wide right. Tight end has, tightens up as the attached man on the left. Snap on second and six at the 43. Chambliss all day. Shows off the arm left. High ball, but caught. Inside the numbers at the 31. Down to the 29-yard line. That's Horatio Fields with another first down. C.J. Jim Coyley, the stop for LSU. But the Rebels are really rolling at Oxford. And they'll go from the 29 on this left side hash. Bunch up the cluster just off left tackle. In the shotgun, Chambliss. Lacey is on the left as well. The snap, the play action, the throw left behind the line of scrimmage. Fields the catch. Breaks one. Almost got away from Uman Mielen. And ends up falling ahead just inside of the 25-yard line. Just a 4-yard catch, but that felt more like a purpose finish than it did just a gain of four.
1: Yeah, you love the individual effort, spinning out of a tackle and finding a way to continue to work downfield. But Danny, how about the previous play? Exact example of what I was talking about. The arm strength with Chambliss. Once he makes up his mind, that was absolute missile coming out of his arm.
0: Double tight set on the left. Twin receivers spread right as Ole Miss prepares to run its 27th play of the first half. LSU has only snapped it 14 times with 2-3 and outs. It's the 24-and-a-half-yard line, first and 10. Play clock down to 3. The snap. Chambliss against the 5-man rush. Pressure backside. Floats it left sideline. Incomplete. Well behind Lacey, who gets a talking to from his former teammate, T.J. Dottery. Jim Coyley is the one that brought the pressure for the Tigers.
1: Yeah, now, Dottery's a linebacker, so he ends up matching up with Kewon Lacey as he comes out of the backfield. Really good coverage. Lacey doesn't even really react back to the football. That could have been a back-shoulder throw if Lacey finds it and kind of turns his body back to make a play, but Dottery in really good position.
0: Chambliss puts hands over ear holes briefly, but the play clock was under 15, so nothing to hear. Mekhi Frazier checks in as the running back, the number two guy. Four wides, calling this third down and 5 inside the 25. The snap. LSU with middle gap pressure. Chambliss way back at the 40, back at the 43. Winds up, back foot throws, it is caught behind the line to gain, and now to the line to gain. The third tight end, Michael Smith. It's his first catch of the season, and Ole Miss moves the chains on a first down just inside the 20.
1: How about that for scramble drill?
0: How did he do that?
1: I mean, Chambliss just keeps this play alive, retreating from a defensive tackle that's chasing after him. His receivers react. They try to find an opening, and he finds Michael Smith.
0: 10-0, Ole Miss leads. Ball at the LSU 19, first and 10, 11-20, first half up 10-0. Snap, Chambliss, three wides left, motion. Pressure, Chambliss goes down, back at the 21. Prince Will Uman Mielen extends his national leading sack total up to number 6, and that's the first time, Derek Rackley, in 2 years that LSU has sacked Trinidad Chambliss.
1: Well, and you're hearing some boos because he was wearing an Ole Miss uniform last year, and so they heard a lot about what he's done the first couple of weeks. They obviously know what he's capable of, having seen him do this last year, and he's able to make an impact by getting a sack again. 6 sacks now through, not even through 3 games, into the 3rd game of the season.
0: Oh, he serves up a sack after getting served earlier this week. Trip receivers to the right, bump and run coverage becomes relaxed coverage, getting ready for 2nd down and 12 at the plus 21 play clock at 3. Snap, Chambliss inside, Lacey wrapped up, slung backwards. Stephylin Green, the one-time Clemson Tiger. Boy, they got a big win earlier today against North Carolina. No gain, 3rd down and long for Ole Miss.
1: Now, they've been going with a lot of RPO and trusting Trinidad Chambliss. I wonder here on the 3rd down, is this an opportunity where John David Baker says, hey, we're going to put the ball in the hands of our quarterback and we want to see you make a play? I say look to the middle of the field here, Danny. Look for the inside slot. They've got Caleb Odom, the tight end, is lined up on the left inside slot. See if they try to get him something down the middle of the field.
0: Bump and run everywhere. Trips left in the gun. 3rd and 12 at the 21, leading 10-0. 5 minutes plus into the second quarter. The snap. LSU brings 5. Chambliss to Zinger. Middle caught inside the 10.
1: Of the quarterback as Lane Kiffin looks on, He knows how good this young man is because he trained him last year. He got him to the point to where he is. And I just talked about a John David Baker saying, on third down, we're going to go for the jugular here. We're going to put the ball in the hands of our quarterback. He finds the inside breaking route. It wasn't the tight end Odom. It was Traylon Ray. Touchdown, Rebels.
0: Carnero's extra point soars and goes into the red and blue, capping an 11-play, 92-yard touchdown drive in 437. Our score in Oxford with 9:49 to go in the second. Ole Miss 17, LSU 9.

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6: 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About 4 minutes left in Tuscaloosa. Alabama holding on to a 43-36 lead on Florida State. Tied for down 15 early on. Arch Manning just threw his second touchdown pass. Texas leads UTSA 17-3 late in the second quarter. Notre Dame is up on Michigan State 17-3. 5 minutes to go in the second. Number 9, Texas A&M losing at home to Kentucky 31-21. Halftime on the Plains, Florida up on Auburn 20-17, and Missouri at the half only leads Troy by 7, 24-17. Highlights coming up at halftime, but right now back to Oxford to rejoin Danny Reed and Derek Rackley.
7: Thank you, Brad, and it is indeed a scene growing more and more by the ticking second as Ole Miss's advantage grows to 17-0 after the 21-yard touchdown pass to Traylon Ray. Four catches, 72 yards in the first half. Rack, the last time that LSU trailed by 17, nearly 2 years ago to the day. September 14, 2024, they were down 17-0 against the South Carolina Gamecocks. They did win that game 36-33. Whether it's an omen or not, but so far in Oxford, it's all Rebels.
8: Well, a couple things. We talked about it already. They got off to a slow start last week in their game against Louisiana Tech, albeit a different style of opponent for sure. And last week, Danny, you and I saw Ohio State jump on top of Texas.
7: We did.
8: And things got a little bit, what do you call it, weird in the second half?
7: Well, they like getting weird. Granted, it's going to get really weird here in Oxford, but it's especially weird in Austin.
8: But what I'm saying is that there's still plenty of football left, but LSU has got to start finding some rhythm on offense.
7: Kickoff from the center of the hashes rises and easily goes out of bounds one more time. Hey, football fans, the 2027 NCAA FCS Championship game heads to Nashville, Tennessee on January 11th. Sign up for tickets, alerts, and more at ncaa.com/FCS. Ole Miss out snapping LSU 31-14, outgaining the Tigers 214-29. It's quickly how the narrative from LSU goes, well, maybe they're the best team ever. It's okay, they got things to work on. Now it's, oh, they're down 17-0 to the Magnolia Bowl.
8: I know, exactly. Remember, that drive started back at the Ole Miss's 8-yard line after the penalty on special teams. They overcome that and then some, capping off the drive with a touchdown.
7: Only two LSU first downs are more than 5 minutes into the second quarter. Gun snap, levitates, gives to Jones. Hard foot to cut back inside. Only gains two, maybe three, with Edwin Joseph wrapping the hips and breaking him down for second down and 7 of the 28.
8: But even more from Edwin Joseph, his leverage coming downhill, keeping his outside arm free and forcing him back inside and then making the tackle. Very good. Textbook defense.
7: Watkins slot left pistol formation. The snap on 2nd and 7. Levin rolls right. He goes hard foot of the gun. Oh, nice move to get away from Tajay Butler. Jumps past the 30-yard line inside the near side numbers. Ahead to the 31.5 with Jaheim Otis downfield to help his teammate. One-time Colorado Buck. Trip receivers left as LSU will try to keep Ole Miss running. 3rd and 4 at their own 31. Tigers are 1 of 4 on third downs. Levin goes hands over ears. He's not hearing anything. I don't care what he does. Goes to the line of scrimmage. Talks to right tackle Weston Davis. Davis doesn't know what's going on. He's got palms up as to say, dude, what's up? Play clock down to 13. Now the trips Titans on the left. Snap Levin. 4-man rush. Pats the football. Scrambles up. Only needs 4. Has that and then some. Throws another juke. Stumbles outside the hash. Stays inside the numbers. Inside the 40. Tumbles down short of Pirelli. A first down for the Tigers. Again, Levin has to scramble just to keep the play alive.
8: Well, partly because that Ole Miss defensive front is just immediately getting into the backfield. They're compressing the pocket, getting on edges, and he has to run with it.
7: Situated in the pistol, spread twins to the right, snap left hash of the 40. The snap, midline dive, Jones finally breaks off left tackle into the arms of Tajay Butler, the one-time Georgia Tech Yellow Jacket, but off left tackle, forging ahead to the 45 in a sneeze for a gain of close to 6. We'll call this 2nd down and

0: run block he received from LSU over on the left side, led by SEC Offensive Lineman of the Week after week one, Jordan Seaton, the transfer. They end up moving the line of scrimmage. They have got to get more of that.
1: Watkins sprints his motion right hash. Gun snap on second and four for the 46. Hit behind the line of scrimmage. Jones didn't have much of a chance as Will Eccles, the future first round pick, got a toe and a shoelace to bring him down. Stretched out enough to make that maybe a loss of a half a yard. Third down and fully five for LSU.
0: Yeah, he ends up just doing a swim move over the top of Jordan Seaton immediately in the backfield to make the tackle for loss.
1: 17-0 Ole Miss leads. 7.5 left in the first half. Trey Desgreen slot right. Jogs closer to Levitt to possibly hear a communicated call change. Now coming back to the right slot. He is the inside of three as the backfield is empty. Play clock shows 7. Levitt says, Green, come back to me. The snap. Levitt goes around the right end. He needs midfield. He dives ahead instead of sliding, but he touches down a yard short as Ferrelli did the sticking. I get what Levitt was trying to do, but his body touches short of the first down. What do you do if you're LSU with 7 minutes left in the first half? They're going to get under center to go for it. LSU crowds. Levitt goes off left guard. He got hit behind the line to gain, but gets the line plus another foot, and the Tigers get a badly needed fourth down conversion with Butler stopping progress, but enough to get those chains moving.
0: Well, I was going to tell you, I don't think they have any choice. They have to go for it, but I didn't get an opportunity because they went so quick. They go quarterback sneak, but Levitt ends up bringing it outside two gaps to find a little bit of a seam in the defense to keep the drive going.
1: 17-0, Ole Miss leads 6.5 first half. Watkins sprint left. First and 10 gun snap. Levitt off his back foot, throws right sideline, goes to Jalen Jones, caught just short of the sideline, snakes his way back inside the game, just a yard of the 48, and a flag comes in from the head linesman as they halt the clock at 6:21 with Ferrelli and Denson, the Ole Miss tandem involved.
2: Sideline warning against the Ole Miss bench. Check it out.
1: So a flag just to say stop doing that, not a flag as to we're going to debit you yardage.
0: Well, generally what happened is the official that's on the sidelines probably ended up running into or contacting somebody on the Ole Miss sidelines, and that was the warning to say if it happens again, you're getting a penalty.
1: Second down, 9. Ole Miss putting together its best drive. This is play number 9, 3.5 minutes long, down 17-0 in Oxford. They have not won here since their 2019 National Championship team. First time all year they've really looked vulnerable. Play clock at 3. LSU struggling to get lined up. Now the gun snap. Slow mesh. Inside give to Dylan Jones. Charges his way inside the 45. Jumping along that right hash to the 42 with Edwin Joseph making another stop. Third down and 3 from the 42 for LSU.
0: Get very important down here because this is not field goal range, and I don't think LSU's thinking field goal anyway. But they've got to get a first down here to see if they can continue to keep the drive going. They need to get a touchdown on the board, Danny, to get some momentum back in this game.
1: Levitt barks, breathes, barks again, retreats into the shotgun. Third down and 3, the Ole Miss 42, the snap. A-gap pressure inside Dylan Jones. Waits for the hole. Pops through the 35. Now to the 30. Outside the near side hash. It was Jonel Laguero that made the stick to possibly save a tackle-breaking touchdown. But mark that football at the Ole Miss 28. Trey Desgreen throws the block that allowed Dylan Jones to find some space for one of the few times in this first half. And it's Dylan Jones, the ball carrier, that is still down for visiting LSU.
0: Yeah, he tried to get up, but he definitely was slow in his efforts to get up. And I don't know how, Danny, he broke that first wave, but he's able to do it. He gets through, picks up the first down, but he's needing some attention on the field.
1: Let's take a break with 5:09 left in the first half. It's Ole Miss leading LSU 17-0 in Oxford. 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

0: 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Three drives in, Derek Ragley. LSU had 29 yards of offense. They have 47 on this drive alone, 10 plays in, 4.5 minutes. With 5:15 left in the second quarter, it is Ole Miss leading 17-0, but starting to see the form that LSU showed those first two games when they scored 96 points.
1: Yeah, got Dylan Jones going a little bit. We talked about him needing a little bit of attention right before we went to break, but he did get up on his own, was able to run off the field, so it looks encouraging for him to get back into the game. But they've been able to get some run game going here, but still not able to get anything going downfield. Levitt with just 24 passing yards in this game.
0: Incidentally, Deshaun Spears, who was injured on the last drive for LSU, had his pads off, went to the locker room on crutches. So, not good for that Tiger defense. Ball at the Ole Miss 28, left to right, first and 10, right hash. Stacy Gage getting a snap as the pistol back. All three receivers are way wide left along the natural turf here at Vaught-Hemingway Stadium. Levitt takes the knee-high snap, turns left. Gage on the stretch, turns to inside zone. Backside pressure from Sumterian Perkins. He clocks him from behind, actually pushed him ahead a yard for a one-yard gain to the 27. Jones comes back in for Gage as we'll go near 4.5 on this next snap.
1: Yeah, very encouraging for LSU that Dylan Jones just needs one snap off right back in the game, but likely having to go through the air now.
0: Jones, 7 carries, 29 yards, 14 of it was on his last carry. Snap on 2nd and 9, plus 27. Levitt off the back foot, finally hits Tre'Dez Green, spilled over by that 5-yard on the left side. Jonel Aguero did what he could to get Optimus Prime to the ground. At the 24, it's still 3rd down for LSU.
1: The Optimus Prime, 6'7", 242, just a physical specimen of an athlete out there, but you've got to go low on somebody like that that's got some momentum going downfield here. Another critical 3rd down for the Tigers.
0: That's his first target of the game. Under 4 first half, 3rd and 6, LSU at the Ole Miss 23. 3rd and 6, down 17-0. Throw it slot left, right back to Green, but that appeared to be a false start on LSU. One of those we saw earlier, nothing really looked right.
2: First snap, false start, number 4 on the offense.
0: 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And the look that Lane Kiffin had on the far sideline probably said more than the flag did.
1: Something was off there because they ended up calling it on Harris. I think the right tackle moved as well. It was a number of players that were not on the same page.
0: One of those where the official could just say, everybody.
1: Everybody except the center.
0: 3rd down and 10. Move the football back to the 28. More whistles, and Ole Miss just called its final timeout of the half. Granted, they called 2 in the first 6 minutes of the game, but with 3:49, they'll make sure the clock stays stopped before a 3rd down and 10. Our score in Oxford, number 8, Ole Miss 17, number 7, LSU, zip. 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
0: 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Third and 10 following an LSU false start at the Ole Miss 28. The Rebels lead the Tigers 17-0. First time that these two have matched up as top 10 foes since 1962, when Ole Miss actually won the national championship that year, despite an LSU victory. Ole Miss without a conference title since 1963. But the growing story, this is what Lane Kiffin helped build. 55 wins over a six-year span. Did some things that this program had never experienced before. Yep. Now he has to watch his former defensive coordinator continue the story and maybe give him a dose of his own medicine. I
1: mean, Lane had to know coming in that even though he did bring some over of the really talented players from Ole Miss to LSU, that this was a very well-coached team. They had a lot of talent, and they had a really good quarterback and running back returning. And how about the way that this Ole Miss defense has been flying around this field in the first half?
0: Triangle of LSU receivers at the left hash. Ball to be snapped on the right hash on third down and 10 at the 28. Late move from the defensive line as tackle Echols goes from over the center to over left guard. Still plenty of time on the play clock as Levitt changes the call and moves Dylan Jones, the running back, on the left hip. Motion far slot from Winnie Watkins. Snap goes just over knee high. They bring five. Levitt down the middle. Well thrown. Ball caught. Trey Desgreen breaks off a one, breaks off a two, stumbles inside the 15, down to the 14. Sharif Dent to the tackle, right back to that guy. Trey Desgreen, back-to-back catches, first down for LSU.
1: First of all, it's the catch in traffic, and then it's once he catches the football, he takes a hit, but doesn't even stop. Breaks the tackle, gets the first down. That's where they need to continue to target. Find the big man in the middle of the field.
0: Hadn't been targeted before this drive. That one goes for 14 on third and 10. Levin arranges the offense of the pistol. Tight trips off left tackle Seaton. Single wide way left is Jackson Harris. Lane Kiffin down the sidelines, but they snap it anyway. Slow mesh inside Give Jones. Great cut along the right hash. Jumps close to the 11-yard line, elongating that frame listed at 5'11". Tajay Butler the stop. It seemed like he got more than three, but that's all they give him on second and 7.
1: Yeah, good jump cut right at the line of scrimmage from the left to the right. Gets back through. Brings it back to the left-hand side. His Ole Miss coming out late with a player.
0: Jam Brown barely gets in. The snap. Levitt throws end zone. Open, but too high for Eugene Wilson. Incomplete. He was turning inside as that ball sailed outside to that far right hand. It should have been 6. Instead, it is 3rd down and 7. And Kiffin is incensed again. Stop play. We have a Tiger down. That's the right tackle, Weston Davis, who left last week's game early due to injury. We'll get a stoppage here at 2:34 before a 3rd and 7 play.
1: I mean, just a missed opportunity there with Wilson in the end zone. He had to elevate and make an adjustment. He wasn't able to bring it in.
0: From the pitch to the boardroom, dive into the strategy and stories behind U.S. Soccer's national teams. Catch the official U.S. Soccer podcast wherever you get your podcast. Both teams were separating. That was going to be a media, but they asked them to come back to the field. LSU had everybody off the sideline onto the turf. But now we're getting ready for a 3rd down and 7 at the Ole Miss 11. Got to be Trey Desgreen, right?
1: You'd like to think that you're going in that direction.
0: He is the single tight wide receiver off right tackle. Gun Levitt, knee-high snap, play fake Jones, pressure front side, scrambles right, Perkins may have gotten held, still scrambling, he's way back at the 30, points out with the ball in that hand, now running to the left numbers, 25 to the 20, off balance, throws, and that is caught. Watkins caught it at the 3. Winnie Watkins makes his first catch. An unreal Tarkenton-like scramble for a first down and goal for LSU.
1: Sam Levitt probably ran 75 yards on that play. Scrambles to the right-hand side, pivots, circles all the way back, and runs the entire length of the field. Remember, the width of a football field is 53 yards wide. So I think he probably ran 47 back the other direction and finds Watkins downfield inside the 5-yard line for a first down.
0: Watkins was juggling that football before he fully brought it home, and he's lucky that his feet did not drag out of bounds. That is a catch for first and goal at the 2. We said Tarkin, and he does wear number 10. Our score here in Oxford at the 2-minute timeout, it's Ole Miss 17, LSU nothing. 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
0: 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And also follow your favorite schools to make sure you don't miss any of the action. Derek Rackley, astute during the break, noticing that this has been a little bit of a jaunt. 16 plays, 73 yards in almost 8 minutes. When you convert four third downs and a fourth down, you give yourself that chance. And LSU needs this because they trail 17-0. Late in this second quarter.
1: Well, we talked about them getting off to a slow start last week. That kind of carries over again in a much different type of atmosphere, playing on the road here at Ole Miss. Much anticipated game here, but they finally settled down and put together a long... I knew this drive was long, Danny, but as I looked down, it's like, wow, 16 plays, almost 7 minutes and 40 seconds on time of possession, but a very critical drive here that LSU... desperately need 7 points here in the end zone. Remember, they would get the ball after halftime as well. They won the toss deferred, so they're trying to see if they can take as much time off the clock, get 7, come back out in the third quarter, try to get more points on the board, and quickly try to chew into this deficit.
0: Now, you said that Sam Levitt scrambled about 75 yards on that third down hookup with Winnie Watkins to move the chains, setting up first and goal at the 2. This drive's been 73 yards, so it's a tug of war to see, was the scramble longer, is this drive longer, but at least for LSU, an opportunity to get this thing in the end zone to get on the board. LSU had the football less than 6 minutes, period, before this nearly 8-minute drive. And they are going to go to the Wild Tiger. Jones takes the snap, 2 blocking backs ahead, over left guard, and waltzes in. Touchdown LSU on play number 17. Dylan Jones marches it in from 2 yards out for his 3rd score of the year. Now, you might hear some Tiger rag. They've cut it to 17-6 at Oxford.
1: Well, after the break, that looked a little bit too easy for LSU as they end up bringing a little bit of extra meat on the field, and they go Wild Tiger, direct snap to Dylan Jones. He just pounds his way on the left side of his offensive line, finds a little seam, and gets into the end zone to cut into this lead.
0: I know something about the dunk on the hoop down by 3 scores hits a little bit differently. I don't know, but they do you. Dylan Jones scores to cap the 17-play drive. Stars are gone for the extra point. It rises and goes through the bars to make it 17-7. 15 plays period before that drive took almost 8 minutes off the clock. And keep in mind, LSU does get the football to start the third quarter.
1: Correct. And to your point, Danny, I'm actually pleasantly surprised that they like traveled with the basketball hoop. Now, I understand that they usually end up with an 18-wheeler that takes all their equipment, but like I'm just wondering about how that process, like they're bringing in all the carts that are like the backup pads, the training room stuff, all of their equipment, and then it's all of a sudden you see the basketball hoop rolling on the back of the trailer, because that's very important equipment that has to make it on the sidelines.
0: Whose job is it to say, don't forget the basketball hoop?
1: Danny, you got the rim, right? Don't forget the rim.
0: That's not the first time you've said that either. Traylon Ray's back to receive for Ole Miss. You would think they'd have to be more mindful of this drive, not trying to just let this 157 expire, because LSU does get the ball to start quarter number three. They've been fluid with a touchdown run from Lacey, the touchdown pass to Ray on a third down play from Chambliss, who has thrown a touchdown pass in 16 straight games. That's tied with Eli Manning for the third longest streak in Ole Miss history. And you feel like they could gain a lot of what they just lost by getting something going into the locker room.
1: I'll tell you what, if I'm Ole Miss and I got the quarterback that I got in Trinidad Chambliss, I'm coming out firing on this last drive.
0: Here's the kickoff, a line drive stroke. The tee is up, so that is automatically another touchback. Got 157, but keep in mind, Ole Miss is out of timeouts.
1: No timeouts. So it'll be interesting to see how they approach this drive. True two-minute style offense, or is it a little bit more methodical? As you mentioned, no timeouts.
0: 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The touchdown, he's hit seven different receivers. Ray, 4 for 72. Incidentally, Deuce Alexander, the speedster, one catch, 8 yards. Cluster of three right hash, now empty the backfield as Lacey turns it into a quad worth of receivers far right. Left hash at the 25, first and 10. Lots of time coming off. They'll snap with 7. The snap, throw out to the right side. There's Alexander. Yep, close to the 30-yard line, twisting but short of the boundary. DJ Pickett, the tackle after the gain of 5, and they will line up quickly.
1: Trying to get him the football, overloaded with a few blockers out in front of him, but a pretty good first down play as they pick up about 5 yards. But as you see, Danny, doesn't look like Chambliss is trying to go in really fast tempo here in two-minute drill.
0: Well, granted, Carnero can kick a 97-yard field goal, so they don't have to go too fast. He is now 16 of 20, 80%. He's hitting 71% coming in. Trips left, clock running at 122, second and 5, right hash at the 30. There's the snap, backside pressure, throw across the middle from Chambliss looking for Lacey, incomplete. Weeks covered up as the clock stops with 117, preparing for third down and 5. Ole Miss is 5 out of 7, but now, well, you got to convert this. Otherwise, the Tigers may have a much different thought process if they can get the football back.
1: Yeah, Lane Kiffin's probably thinking here that if for some reason they end up completing something short of the first down markers, he might be immediately trying to get a timeout, see if he can preserve as much time as he can on the clock.
0: Chambliss has hit all 6 of his third down passes, 83 yards. 4 of those have gone for first downs, including the touchdown to Ray the last time they had it. 17-7 the lead after the touchdown run, Jones. Gun snap, trips left. Chambliss gets rid of it quickly, caught right back to Odom. He's been the third down guy. Flips his way up past the 440 to the 42. Donnery brings him down, the former Rebel. First down for Ole Miss. Halt the clock until they get those chains set. It is resting at 112. Now it winds on the whistle from the 42 after the gain of 12. Two wides either way. Chambliss still calm. Clap, snap, off play action to Lacey. Along that left hash, straddles the 35, looks to the sideline, up high, caught again. Odom got both toes in bounds, in plus territory at the 44, just shy of the corner. P.J. Woodland, another first down for Ole Miss.
1: Yeah, quite the luxury when you can have a tight end that's 6'5", 245 pounds, but he kind of runs and acts like a wide receiver split out. Again, this time split out to the right-hand side of the formation. He's a mismatch, but he's running routes like a wide receiver.
0: He was a wide receiver for Ole Miss, converted him tight end last year. Trips right, bump and run coverage near side. Clock at 101. It stays stopped because Odom did go out of bounds under his own volition. Play clock at 10. First down and 10 at the LSU 44. The snap. They break 4. Chambliss over the slant. Caught inside the 35. It's back to Ray inside the 30. Torn by the left shoulder pad. Slung ahead down to the 26. It was Jordan Ross, the Tennessee transfer, involved. Inside of a minute. First and 10 again. 3 straight plays. A first down for Ole Miss. Chambliss assembles after the game goes for 17. They move it back to the 27. 48 seconds and rolling up 10. Chambliss has the snap fake. Lacey checks it down middle. Right back to Ray. That's his 6th catch of the first half. Donnery brings him down left hash just short of the 20. This clock will continue to go. Ole Miss is out of timeouts. 34, 33, 32. It's second down and 3 just outside of the 20. Carnero can kick him, but it would rather be an extra point. LSU is crowding the box with 7. Looks like they want a gap pressure. Chambliss going very slow inside of 20 seconds. Going down the far sideline. Lane Kiffin gets his jog on. In great shape after all that hot yoga at Oxford. A timeout is called by the Tigers at 18 seconds. Why, Lane Kiffin, do you call that timeout with Ole Miss trying to drain things?
1: Well, there was probably some communication in the headset that they didn't like the defensive set that they had in that specific spot. He's seeing that Trinidad Chambliss is feeling it, right? You talked about the two-minute offense. offense, even though the clock was winding down, like, Chambliss was in full control.
0: Without a doubt.
1: Without any timeouts, right? And Lane Kiffin knows him. Like, he sat in meetings with him. He game-planned with him all last year. He knows how good of a player that young man is. He wants to make sure that Blake Baker's got the right personnel and the right defensive call on to try to get a stop. Remember, we were sitting back at 3rd and 5 with an opportunity that LSU get a stop, maybe get the football back instead. Now Ole Miss is knocking on the door, scoring another touchdown.
0: Look, a year ago for Chambliss, it was a lot of Stribling and it was a lot of Wallace. Those were the trusting pass catchers. Deuce Alexander was the number three option. The trust that Chambliss is showing going to 7 different guys for this drive to move this football down to the 20. That's showing his evolution after an amazing 2025 season.
1: A lot of transfers coming in, and he's got chemistry with all of these new guys.
0: Now LSU is trying to get a range, sending in Dominic McKinley as an extra D lineman. Now he has to sprint, and that's a lot of sprinting at 298 off to the far sideline. But it's 11 on 11 from the left hash, 18 seconds left in the second quarter, up 17-7 Ole Miss. 2nd and 3, LSU shows pressure, they bring 4 zone blitz. Chambliss in trouble, scrambles away, he can improvise at the 25, airs it out for the end zone, but just throws it out of bounds with Odom, the closest guy, in coverage against Benefield, the transfer from Boise State. 11 seconds left, 3rd down and 3, just inside the 21 with that 10-point lead. You're most assuredly in field goal range, but think about that last 3rd down when they were this close, the touchdown to Traylon Ray.
1: Well, this has got to be a shot here either to the sideline or the end zone. Remember, no timeouts, 11 seconds left, and if you want to assure a field goal, you've got to have something that's either in the end zone for a touchdown, or you know that somebody's going to be able to catch it and get out of bounds. So this ball likely does not go in the middle of the field unless it is in the end zone.
0: 3 receivers spread wide out to the right. Alexander is behind the 2 guys in front of him. Now he motions back inside. Here's the 3rd and 3 snap under 10 seconds. Chambliss behind the line of scrimmage. It's caught!
1: Ability, Danny, not only to extend plays, but once he keeps this play alive and he finds a little bit of opening, he keeps his eyes downfield and he finds Deuce Alexander coming right across the middle of the end zone, and it's the accuracy of that ball coming out of that right arm to get a touchdown on the board for the Rebels.
0: Just said he had 1 catch all half before the drive. He catches the first play and the last play. That's a 20-yard score on 3rd down and 3. As Carnero prepares for the extra point and a potential 24-7 lead with 7 ticks on that first half clock. Need time to raise the field goal. Not like it's going to matter. He's going to kick it to the video board anyway. Snap. Bird places that down. On its way and good. 24-7. Right after LSU put together that nearly 8-minute long drive and 17 plays. Chambliss sensed his boys had to get something back. And he executes an 8-play, 75-yard drive in 1:52. He has hit all 7 of his 3rd down passes, 5 for first downs, and that touchdown to Alexander on a fastball from 20 yards out for another 17-point lead.
1: I mean, he steps up in the pocket here, throwing on the run, finds Alexander, and it's an absolute frozen rope. I mean, I'm talking on the run, little bit of a back shoulder because he knew the free safety was in the middle, trying to throw the football away from the contact. Alexander makes the adjustment. Ole Miss scores. 24-7 Rebels.
0: 21 of 27 for 248. 2 touchdowns. Both this quarter to Ray and to Alexander. He is something else. He was playing Division II football.

0: less than 2 years ago. Kickoff, fair catch from Haven Finney, straddling the goal line. Now Ole Miss does have 7 seconds to see if they can do something, but remember, getting the ball to start the third quarter as Vaught Hemingway Stadium is right back on the side of Ole Miss.
1: You kind of sit there and you wonder, it's like, how did all of these schools miss on Chambliss? Now, you could say that maybe he wasn't ready when he came out, and he has made massive development since he's gotten in college. But you watch him now, and you're like, how many NFL teams could he help right now? Like, right now, he goes in and helps NFL teams. And he was playing D2 football a couple years ago.
0: Going into the 2025 season, he was the number 60 quarterback in the portal.
1: 6-0.
0: 6-0. I mean, he wears 6. 6-0 in the portal. And he... Look, I know this is only game 3. That felt a little like a Heisman moment to me.
1: I mean, that was 2-minute drill, no timeouts, no panic, complete control of the offense.
0: It's great when you can watch him be great. Levitt takes the gun snap. This just to expire the clock to give to Jones. He actually runs laterally and stumbles down at the 33. But that is the end of the first half in Oxford. It is mostly been Rebels 24-7 trying to extend their home winning streak to 14 straight, and the home team in this series looking to win its 7th straight in this 115th installment of the Magnolia Bowl. Derek Rackley,
1: you're Pete Golding. You couldn't really have scripted a better first half. The way that his offense came out and executed, maybe a little bit slow to come out the gate, but Trinidad and Chambliss put on an absolute show the last quarter and a half, completing 78% of his passes, couple of touchdowns. Defense was flying around the field. But, Danny, as we mentioned, we were in Texas last week. We saw the Longhorns come back. There are still 30 minutes left in this game.
0: Keep in mind that first Ole Miss drive when Kewon Lacy thankfully recovered that football that was thrown backwards. How much different could this have been if he doesn't do that? But at the end of the first half in Oxford, the score, Ole Miss 24, LSU 7. When we return, Brad Heller rejoins us from our Progressive Commercial Insurance studios. 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
11: Lane Kiffin, not much to smile about so far in his return to Oxford. Ole Miss leading LSU 24-7. Trinidad Chambliss, two touchdown passes, including one in the final seconds of the first half. Brad Heller with you in our Westwood One studios. That a top 10 showdown in Oxford. Let's get to the scoreboard. We'll start in Tuscaloosa. Number 10, Alabama, looking for revenge after losing at Florida State last year. The Crimson Tide were down 21-6 early in the second quarter, but then the Tide turned it on.
12: First and 10, Bama. Rico Scott in the slot. RC Dub wide right. Tight ends left and right for Alabama. The handoff goes to the little man.

0: with 2:15 to go.
1: Oh, they did. Chris Stewart on Learfield. Bama, 615 total yards. They beat Florida State 50-36. Texas back at number one after the comeback win over Ohio State last weekend. Heard right here on Westwood One. Arch Manning off to a good start against UTSA.
0: On first and goal, near the left hash. Wide right is Cam Coleman. On the short side of the field, split left, Day-Day to McCutcheon. Out of a pistol with Smothers lined up behind Manning. Now, Hollywood rolls to the right side of Arch. Manning with the snap, looks right, will fade it in the end zone. Coleman caught it! Touchdown, Texas! Elevated in the air and pulled it in for the score.
1: Craig Way on Learfield. Arch, two touchdown passes. Texas leads UTSA 20-3 at halftime. Also at the half in South Bend, Notre Dame up on Michigan State 17-10. The Fighting Irish coming in 12 consecutive wins, all by double digits. Upset of the day so far, Texas A&M losing at home to Kentucky 31-21. The Aggies ranked ninth. Right now, Oklahoma only up one at halftime on New Mexico early third quarter, 7-6. Meanwhile, Missouri was down 10-0 to Troy after the first quarter, but then the Tigers surged ahead.
2: Two tight ends to the left of the formation, split outside the left hash. Goody along with Montgomery, handed to Roberts running to the left, trying to get outside to the 10. Roberts to the 5, to the pylon. Touchdown, Missouri. Jamal Roberts rambles in his third rushing touchdown of the season. And Missouri scored 23 unanswered to build a 23-10 lead with 1:44 to play in the first half.
1: Mike Kelly on Learfield. Missouri up 24-17 late in the third quarter. Florida leads Auburn on the Plains 34-17 in the third. Mississippi State rallied from 16-0 down to beat South Carolina on the road 41-34. Halftime in Oxford. Ole Miss leads LSU 24-7. 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
1: 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First two games, LSU defense allowed 24 points total. They've given up 24 in the first half in Oxford. Number 8 Ole Miss on top of number 7 LSU, 24-7 in Lane Kiffin's long-awaited return. We'll rejoin Danny Reed and Derek Rackley at Vaught-Hemingway Stadium after this. This is Westwood One's coverage of NCAA football.
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21: 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The Broncos have ruled out receiver and returner Marvin Mims for the game Sunday against Jacksonville. That is their home opener. Mims is out. RJ Harvey, who was able to be a limited participant in practice on Friday, is listed as questionable, so we'll have to keep an eye out to see if he's going to be able to go come Sunday at 2 o'clock for the home opener. That's your Altitude Sports Radio Injury Report, powered by Ramos Law, the official injury law firm partner of Broncos Country.
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2: Danny Reed and Derek Rackley back in Oxford, Mississippi. Vaught-Hemingway Stadium, where Ole Miss has won its last 13 games, and they lead at the break 24-7. 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Derek Rackley, what has caught your eye?
28: Yeah, it's been Trinidad Chambliss, what he's been able to do through the air. Remember, this is an Ole Miss offense, Ole Miss team, that ended up calling two really early first half timeouts. And then they end up calling another one in the second quarter, didn't really have anything left, ran a two-minute drill to perfection. You look at the numbers, though, 248 passing yards for Chambliss, just 51 for Sam Levitt at LSU. So he's been able to make so many more plays through the air and down the field. But I think I look at the rest of them, penalties, been a fairly clean first half. Yes, obviously the first downs have been in favor of Ole Miss because they've been able to pick up so many through the air. Third downs, 5 of 9 for LSU, 7 of 9 for Ole Miss. Not a huge disparity there. Time of possession, same type of thing. Ole Miss has had the ball a little bit more, but not terribly more. But it's been the effectiveness, the efficiency, the accuracy, and managing of the offense of the Ole Miss quarterback, Trinidad Chambliss.
2: Just about everything that LSU did statistically in that first half came on the final drive. 17 for 75 and 752. The first times that Winnie Watkins was targeted, first time Tre'Davious Green was targeted, they had the four third down conversions, including the crazy scramble from Leavitt to find Watkins along the sideline. Jones ends up finishing up with a two-yard rushing touchdown, but going right back down the field. Chambliss throws his second touchdown. First to Deuce Alexander, 21 of 27, 248, two scores. Our halftime score in Oxford, Ole Miss 24, LSU 7. The second half kickoff coming up. 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
2: 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All right, Garrett, let's start with LSU.
28: All right, Sam Leavitt, the quarterback's going to have to make some plays through the air here in the second half. And I think in order for him to do that, they're going to have to get better pass protection. I think too many times that Ole Miss defensive front linebackers was breaking things down, forcing him to have to scramble around. I think he needs more clean pockets so he can make some plays through the air. And then their pass defense altogether has got to be better. That's the back seven with the linebackers in the secondary holding down coverage much better. And then finding a way to get to Trinidad Chambliss, because when he has time, he's going to pick apart this defense. And for Ole Miss, hey, you just got to secure the football. No turnovers in the second half. And then now that they've got a little bit of a lead, I think they got to find a way to get Kiwon Lacy some more touches. Let him run the football. Let him command a line of scrimmage and set things up in the passing game.
2: So many times out of the locker room, it's, okay, well, they got to score in the first drive of the half. But in this particular instance, LSU just showed that they could score. It took them almost 8 minutes to do it, even though Ole Miss goes right back down to answer. How important is the opening drive for LSU?
28: I think it's creating some momentum. Like, you know, yeah, you always want to come out, Danny, and you want to score points when you come out of the locker room. Do I think it's absolutely imperative they score a touchdown here? No, but much like we talked about last week, it's a numbers game. How many possessions are you going to get in the second half versus how many points do you trail by, and how often do you have to capitalize to get back in this game?
2: Time now for the start of the second half, sponsored by Kohl's. Wherever you're watching or listening, Kohl's has everything you need for game day. 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As we said, LSU deferred. It's their football. They'll go left to right following this kickoff from the impressive Lucas Carnero, Haven Finney. Freshman for the Tigers is deep. We have not had a kickoff return in this game. We did have a fair catch from Finney at the end of the first half before Jones's 8-yard run expired the first 30 minutes. Carnero looks right, looks left. The other 10 are ready. He's the 11th. And here's the kickoff to begin the second half. You guessed it, another touchback. Sam Levitt. 9 of 13, 51 yards. LSU's longest pass in that first half, 14 yards, and it took until that 3rd and 10 conversion on that last drive to Tre'Davious Green to get it.
28: Yeah, I mean, that's the thing. 9 of 13, that's not bad. I mean, you're 69%. It's a pretty good effectiveness rate, but the fact that it was only for 51 yards, everything was short. Everything was a dump-off. Didn't really have anything that pushed the ball downfield and really threatened the secondary from Ole Miss.
2: Dylan Jones starts as the offset running back on the right. 10 carries, 42 yards in that first half. A lot of it was on that touchdown drive that he finished from 2 yards out. Snap left hash. The pump couldn't throw it initially. Eccles missed the tackle for loss, but Franklin did not. Take a yard away back to the 24-yard line. The two most veteran guys on that defensive line getting it done for Ole Miss.
28: I just tried to throw a quick screen out to Jackson Harris, and the coverage was tight. He didn't have anything else, so then he's immediately in scramble mode, not able to get away from the defense.
2: Fifth total tackle for loss. That one by number 5, Cam Franklin. Second down and 11 at the 24, opening drive of the third quarter. LSU down 24-7. Snap to Levitt. Play action. Avoids one sack. Scrambles right. Pressure coming for Brown. Backside pressure for Purchase. He got him at the 22. Blake Purchase put his body on the line. And the former Oregon Duck brings him down for Ole Miss's second sack of the game.
28: And that's tremendous effort coming from the backside. Now, Sam Levitt, as he's rolling out to the right, he has no idea that Purchase is pursuing from the backside, and the speed and athleticism of the 6'1", 220 edge rusher gets to Sam Levitt before he's able to push the football downfield.
2: If he was from Louisiana, that'd be perfect. But anyway, third down and 13, just over a minute into the second half, 24-7 Ole Miss. Light box only 5. They go zone blitz, 3-man rush. Levitt pumps middle, incomplete. Jackson Harris was way behind him. He did get knocked down as the ball hit the grass by Ferrelli. No flag for anything flagrant. And that is another 3-and-out for LSU. That's their 3rd of the ball game. Deuce Alexander on to return the punt off the foot of Chadwick.
28: But Danny, even if they did complete that, that was a shallow crosser, and there was 3 blue jerseys that were right there. I don't think he's

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1: Yes. Sophomore reserve wide receiver Samari Reed is called for the hold, so they'll take 10 away. And Ole Miss begins this possession with 289 yards of total offense, averaging nearly 7.5 yards per play. We talked about the exploits of Trinidad Chambliss. He has been phenomenal on third down. He's been great, period. 21-27, 248, two scores. 16 consecutive games with a touchdown pass, tied for the third longest streak in LSU history.
2: Well, we saw a penalty on special teams in the first half that backed Ole Miss up, and they ended up starting with the ball on their own 8-yard line. So I don't think they're going to be worried too much about their own 19-yard line with the efficiency that we saw from this offense back in the first half. Let's see if Trinidad Chambliss can keep this thing going here for the second 30 minutes.
1: LSU had given up 284 yards total the first two games of the season as both come in 2-0. Scramble up the four wides. They tighten up everybody. Two H's and two tight wides instead from the 19 of first and 10. Chambliss, the snap, holds the fake. Gives to Lacey off right tackle. Gets hit behind the line of scrimmage, but does twist up to the numbers, up to the 20-yard line. That man went weeks. Makes another tackle for the Bayou Bengals.
2: Well, listen, your LSU's defense, you've got to make sure you stop the run, especially with somebody like Ewan Lacey. But it's almost like, all right, congratulations. If you do stop the run, now you get Chambliss throwing the ball downfield where he was just kind of picking apart this LSU defense in the first half.
1: 8 carries for Lacey, 36 yards. He has caught 2 passes, had that touchdown run in the first half. He's got a rushing score in 12 straight. LSU eases off, slowing tempo, split gun with Lacey and Michael Smith in the backfield. Now they separate the two with the play clock at 6. It's a gun with Lacey flanking Chambliss on that left tip, 2nd and 9 of the 20. Snap inside, give Lacey, allows the hold to create itself, gets it behind the block from the other tight end, Odom. Pile move, still moves up to the 23-yard line. He picks his way ahead for 3 yards with the freshman Deuce Gerald's, a really impressive defensive tackle, a 4-star recruit out of Suwanee, Georgia, and Collins Hill. Third down. We have a man down for LSU. Stephylan Green, the defensive lineman for the Bayou Bandits, will need to get looked at.
2: A lot of times you see with teams that run tempo offenses and their offenses on the field, and somebody from the defense ends up getting banged up, they start to thinking that there's something going on there. But I would also make the argument that Ole Miss is not even going fast right now. They're not even trying to take advantage of them with tempo.
1: It's a different level of the defense, but we do have to be mindful of the fact that Deshaun Spears was injured in the first half, went off on crutches. He is standing on the sideline. He is still wearing his uniform, but he is out for the rest of the contest. Stephylan Green back up on those feet, somewhere near that lower right leg. Not a whole lot of assistance, but he isn't exactly sprinting off to that far sideline as we get ready for 3rd and 6. 12:32 left in the third quarter. Number 8, Ole Miss, 24. Number 7, LSU, 7. So in this case, the number 7 for LSU isn't exactly forthcoming.
2: Well, the Tigers' offense was not able to convert. They go 3 and out. Tigers' defense here, this is where you got to get your offenses back. You got to find a way to get this stop here. Deflect something in the passing game. Find a way to get in the passing lane so Trinidad Chambliss does not have a clean look. And you've got to find a way to speed up his process a little bit. Don't let him just sit back there and let his wide receivers find an opening in this defense. They've got to find a way to get off the field here.
1: Remember, on third down, Chambliss, 8 of 8, 5 first downs.
2: Yeah,
1: and he spread the ball around, too.
2: It's been very good on third down. Almost 7 of 9 in the first half. That is outstanding.
1: We said it earlier, Chambliss was the best quarterback in the country on third and long last year. 3rd and 6 may qualify, depending on the defense, especially against one that may be coming after him, like LSU is configured. 1 down defensive lineman, 4 stand-ups across the front. The snap, they're coming with 6. Chambliss, number 6, looks middle. It's picked off at the 43-yard line. Picked off Jakeem Jackson. Far side has 35 near the numbers and spilled down at the 34. Just the 5th interception that Chambliss has thrown in 2 years. Ty Benefield, the extra blitzer, forced that ball to come out more quickly, and Ole Miss commits the game's first turnover.
2: Well, Blake Baker took a huge gamble, and he goes all-out blitz here with man coverage behind it. And what that does is it really puts the onus on your defensive backs. As they bring pressure, it's a split. Somebody is unblocked. He throws this ball under pressure. Jakeem Jackson sees it, reacts to the football play at center field back there, and makes that ever-so-needed interception. The takeaway for this LSU defense, not only to get the ball back, but to get it back on a short field.
1: That Jakeem

0: career INT. Jonte Cook was the closest receiver, but he was breaking out, and that ball missed in by a lot. Now LSU at the Ole Miss 33, left hash, left to right, a first down and 10. The snap to Levitt, give to Jones, off left tackle, big space, inside the 25, bumped ahead to the 24, still a yard short of the first down. Andy Jaffe credited with the Rebel tackle.
1: It's huge. They've got to have more of that, because when Levitt is just taking the ball and he's looking downfield and it's just straight pass, he's been under duress all night.
0: Off his second pick of the year, gate of 9, second and 1. Gun snap, long slow mesh. Inside, Dylan Jones off left guard has the first down, plus the 22, plus the 21 to the 20. Jonathan Maldonado, the reserve defensive end transfer from Nevada, has him wrapped up high, but the Tigers pick up their 8th first down of the game, and they'll go quickly down 24-7. Off the interception, 11:25 left in the third. Tight twins left, becomes twins right after the motion from Eugene Wilson. The snap, Levitt under center, gives inside Dylan Jones along the left hash. A little bit of a surge in behind left tackle Seton. Stopped after a gain of 2.5 to the 17.5 with Pirelli providing the shoulders.
1: This is where your play action works now, your RPO type stuff. Now that you've established a little bit of a run game, now these linebackers are going to be a little bit more interested in coming downhill to try to stop the run game.
0: Lane Kiffin grits his teeth as his offense has 2nd and 7 at the LSU, rather the Ole Miss 17.5. Eugene Wilson III was waving his arms inside the near numbers as to say, are you changing it? Yes, so they reconfigure. Play clock still at 10. Now trip receivers right. Trey Des Green getting bump and run coverage. Short side on the left. The snap, Levitt, looks to run. Throws the shoulders, slithers his way back to the left, but Pirelli wasn't buying it. The one-time Cal Golden Bear off 91 tackles last year with a good form open field stop. No gain for Levitt. It's 3rd down.
1: Here's what I feel like Sam Levitt is seeing is when they motion the back out, the linebacker ends up expanding, so he's thinking, I've got less players in the box. I feel like I can run it. But instead, keep your eyes downfield in the passing game. One of his receivers came wide open in the middle of the field.
0: Empty backfield. Green is the attached tight end, arranged as the H next to right tackle Weston Davis. Levitt can't hear the communication because it's inside of 15. Pete Golding talks to his knee, the snap. Levitt breaks head inside the 10 as the first down. Oh, he gets flipped head over heels. Sharif Denson and Keaton Thomas knocked him almost inside out. He clutches the football and has 1st and goal inside the 5 after he gained 12 on 3rd and 7. They're now 6 of 11 on 3rd downs.
1: Well, this is a tough young man, and he did not elevate on his own. It was just the way that Sharif Denson ended up coming in low for the tackle, and he ends up just kind of raising up, and that's the last thing as a head coach you want to see is your quarterback somersaulting going airborne.
0: Goal to go, left hash inside the 5. Levitt will take the snap, motion from Trey Des Green to set up trips to the right. They're stacking the slot, the snap. Student body right for Levitt. 1 block, 2 block, stumbles, shoes away. 1 reaches out, looks like he has it. He does, a touchdown for LSU. Sam Levitt with his 6th rushing touchdown already in 2026. And it's now back to a 2-score game. The Rebel lead trimmed to 24-13, cashing in on the Chambliss interception.
1: Well, the key that I talked about was Sam Levitt having to go through the air. We didn't really see him go through the air much. Now, the turnover ended up creating a short field, and they were able to get Dylan Jones going a little bit early in the drive. But once again, it was the legs of Sam Levitt. And they go with the +1 look. His running back out in front with an extra blocker. Levitt's able to get it into the end zone for a touchdown.
0: His 13th carry goes for a 4-yard rushing touchdown as Starzik is on for the extra point. Up and through. A 6-play scoring drive all on the ground. 33 yards and 2:46 with 9 minutes, 18 seconds left in the third. It's now Ole Miss 24, LSU 14. This is Westwood One's coverage of NCAA football.
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0: Paramount Pictures' new movie, Heart of the Beast, is a triumphant story of survival and the bond between man and dog, starring Brad Pitt. Get tickets now only in theaters September 25th. A theme of survival would be apropos for LSU after they went into the locker room down 24-7, but Ole Miss's scoring drive streak of four in a row, the three touchdowns and the field goal was just snapped. Trinidad Chambliss picked off for the second time this year, Jakeem Jackson pulling that in. And after just 33 yards of real estate, they got it all on the ground. Sam Levitt finishes the drive as the QB runs in from 4 yards out, 24-14. Derek Crackley, what were one of those keys that you gave to the second half?
1: Yeah, I felt like one of them I talked about for Ole Miss. Actually, the first one was no turnovers, right? You're thinking when you start the second half with a 17-point lead, the worst thing you could do is start turning the football over and giving the ball back to LSU, but not only that, but giving it back to them on a short field.
0: Yeah.
1: It's exactly what the Tigers do. They take advantage of the first turnover of the game, turn it into 7 points, and it's like now everything kind of quiets down inside the stadium. LSU's feeling like they're back in this game. That's what turnovers can do in the game of football. That's why whoever wins the turnover margin generally ends up winning the game or has the best chance to, because that's where the momentum changes in the favor of whoever wins the margin.
0: Well, lest we remind everybody, yes, this is Lane Kiffin's return. Yes, this is a top 10 matchup. This is the SEC opener. So this is where that CFP thought process really starts to come more into the picture. I know it's game three, but it just does. It's how it goes. End over end kick for Traylon Ray. He's 2 yards deep. The ball lands 6 yards deep. And we'll see how Ole Miss's offense responds after that interception thrown by Trinidad Chambliss.
1: He's been so good in this game, and he's an experienced young man now. You feel like he's going to come back. One of the great traits of playing the quarterback position is what do you do after you make the mistake? Do you have the ability to have a short-term memory? That play is over with. Can't dwell on what happened on the previous drive. Now it's just your job to come out here and execute on the next drive.
0: You think they favor Kiwon Lacy a little bit more? He's touched it a little bit, but it seems like he's behind in terms of touches.
1: Yeah, I mean, I felt like that was one of the keys for Ole Miss in the second half is get him going on the ground game.
0: Put that ball in the left hash after the touchback. Trade those two tight ends to the far side. Odom and Haas are not attached. Odom is actually lined up as a tight receiver. Now motion coming for the near side. The snap. Give it on the fly sweep. Cross the 25, which was the original line of scrimmage, up to the 30. A handoff ahead with Pickett tackling Deuce Alexander. Goes for a gain of 3. Alexander had 2 of his 3 catches on that final drive of the first half, including the 20-yard touchdown.
1: Yeah, pretty good idea getting the ball into the hands of your speedster coming across the formation, but LSU defends it well on the outside.
0: This pistol has 3 wides and a tight on 2nd down and 7. The snap, inside give Lacy, breaks off left tackle, now shimmies his way inside left guard. Nicely done to keep the play alive, up over the 30 to the 33 with Deuce Gerald making the stop. Here's 3rd down and 2, but lest we remind you, Ole Miss 7 of 10 on 3rd downs, and Lacy is slow to get back up. Grasping at that left arm. Remember, he had the hip issue against Louisville, had that bruised quad. He didn't finish that game, that dramatic victory over Louisville on opening night where they blew that 2-score lead inside of 6 minutes before Carnero hit the walk-off field goal. So Lacy will have to come out for a play, and Ole Miss sets up for 3rd and 2.
1: Yeah, he's able to come off the field on his own, but not necessarily the time when you want to see him come off the field, because this is a 3rd and 2 where you feel comfortable with a guy like Lacy to turn around and hand the football off to him.
0: Stretch the strength of the formation with 3 receivers right. Tight end has left. Now the backfield empty as JT Lindsey becomes the only receiver outside the left numbers, drawing that relaxed coverage. Chambliss all by himself gets the snap, needs to go straight ahead. He didn't get a whole lot, but it is enough to move the chains. A 1st down for Ole Miss. They're now 8 of 11. He got hit a half yard behind that yard to gain by Deuce Gerald, but he does get enough.
1: Doesn't necessarily pour himself up in there with a lot of physicality, but gets just enough to get the 1st down and keep this drive going.
0: LSU switches out its defensive line, and they can take their good old time to get off the field. Now the center judge gets out of the way so Sanders can snap this to Chambliss. Backfield empty again. Left hash at the 35. It's a 1st and 10. The snap. 4-man pressure off the edges. Jones got close. Chambliss, oh, he's in a lot of trouble. Near side numbers. Flex it out. Caught by Ray. 45 across the 50. Outside the near boundary and out of bounds. Chase Thomas, the tackle. That's a magic act from Trinidad Chambliss. Just a flick ahead, and let's see what happens.
1: All I can think about is a play like Josh Allen, which, by the way, is another quarterback. I do not have his phone number, but he would make that type of play in the NFL. He's under duress. Find somebody. Just a little shovel pass upfield for a 1st down.
0: Oh, Lane Kiffin wasn't happy, but remember, he coached him last year. Guess he's gotten better at the plus 46 1st down and 10. It's a shotgun. Chambliss, RPO, throws the dart left. That's just too low. Looking for Horatio Fields, the one-time Auburn Tiger, and Wake Forest Demon Deacon. Woodland was in coverage. His 11 was on 11. It's incomplete, stopping the clock at 7:09 with Ole Miss leading by 10, 24-14. Incidentally, that went for 19 to Traylon Ray. This is a career-high game for Ray, 7 for 115, and Kewon Lacy is actually being escorted towards the locker room with the athletic training staff. Trip receivers right, LSU shifts its receivers to the far side of the formation. Up 10, the snap, Chambliss gives to Lindsey, breaks it off, left tackle. Oh, he had a shot to go, if not for the efforts of Ty Benefield. That opened up big time. It was one-on-one. Benefield got him down at the 35. It's a first down gain of 13 as Lacy has to walk through the cheerleaders to get to the locker room. Four wides, two both ways. Lindsey still the back. Offset snap, left tip, play fake. Chambliss, fastball middle, too hard. And there was a big old thump with Benefield providing the stick on Traylon Ray, who's had that big night, incomplete. Lucky for LSU that that didn't turn into a targeting situation. Lucky for Ole Miss that Ray didn't get injured because he left him out to dry a bit.
1: Well, and lucky for Trinidad Chambliss that DJ Pickett didn't pick that ball off. He was playing center field back there and nearly got his hands on that football.
0: Play number 8 of this drive, 40 yards gained so far. It's at the LSU 35, right to left at the left hash. The lead is 10, 6:43 left in the third in Oxford. Twin spread wide right, Chambliss, soft clap, takes the snap, no play fake, four-man rush, down middle again, up high, Odom had it, and it's jarred out. Benefield is the one that knocked it out. The coverage from Woodland came in from behind, if not for Benefield's hit. That was going to be a first down reception for Odom. There is a flag down, though, and it appears that it's on Ole Miss. They're talking with Lane Kiffin, do you want it or not? I think with Carner, you've got to take this, don't you?
1: Yeah, I think you move him back here.
2: Holding, number 51 on the offense. 10-yard penalty from the previous spot. Replay, second down.
0: They went 61, the right tackle, Tommy Kinsler.
1: So he's going up against Uman Mielen, and he kind of spins out.
0: Rack, even so, this is still field goal range for Cardero. It's at the 45. It's not like they did a whole lot, but you still have to take the 10 to move them back.
1: That was 62-63, but, you know, if you're second down, the Chambliss has got a chance to at least get some of it back.
0: LSU cut this to 24-14. They got the short field off the interception. Sam Levitt ran it in from 4 yards out to cap a six-play drive. Ole Miss was going 2-by-2. Now trips right. They have to get reset with 5 on the play clock. Lacy in the locker room, so the back is still Lindsey. Play clock at 1, the snap. A gap pressure. Chambliss throws left sideline for Lindsey. Incomplete. Not really coverage as much. It was just a rushed throw from Trinidad Chambliss. Another flag on the play at the 45.
2: Penalty formation on the offense. 5-1 players in the backfield at the snap. A penalty is declined. Third down.
0: All right.
1: I'm chuckling because Lane Kiffin ended up running down and got right in the ear of the head linesman and must have saw it. And he was like, 5 in the backfield. And as soon as the ball was snapped, the head linesman ended up throwing the flag.
0: Well, they had trouble getting properly arranged, and it ends up costing them a flag thrown, but not the 5 yards. It'll be 3rd and 20 at the LSU 45. This is the 9th play of the drive for Chambliss. No one to block for him. Tigers with wide ends. They're planning on rushing 5, at least at the outset. They end up bringing 5 after the zone blitz. More whistles.
2: Approach of the snap. Timeout. Ole Miss.
0: And that's why.
2: They're first.
0: So that's the 4th timeout that Ole Miss has had to call in this game. Let's take a break with 6:36 left in the 3rd in Oxford. It's Ole Miss 24, LSU 14. 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
0: Danny Reed and Derek Rackley here in the Granger broadcast booth at Vaught Hemingway Stadium in Oxford, Mississippi. 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That's Granger for the ones who get it done. Derek Rackley, tonight Ole Miss has converted four times on at least 3rd and 7. This is 3rd and 20.
1: A little bit different.
0: 3rd and 20. They're up 24-14 at the LSU 45. You would think they need around 7 yards or so to get comfortably into Carnero's field goal range, but this one has to be all in the hands of Chambliss, especially considering that Kewon Lacy got banged up earlier this drive, and with the assistance of that training staff, had to go back to the Ole Miss locker room.
1: Remember, the previous drive was pressure in his face, which is what forced him to throw that interception. Now, I'm not quite sure how Blake Baker's going to play this on 3rd and 20. My guess would be Ole Miss is going to try to throw something in the, call it 5 to 12 yard range, see if they can get themselves a little bit more manageable field goal attempt here. I don't know if they're going to go for the jugular to try to pick up this first down unless one of their receivers ends up breaking a tackle and picks it up with individual effort.
0: Chambliss is just 1 of 5 passing the football this half after 21 of 27 in the first half. 267 total, 2 touchdowns, but he was picked on the first drive of this quarter that set up the second LSU touchdown. Spot the football. The near side hash going right to left into the student section of the LSU 45, play 9 of the drive. The back is still Frazier, in for the injured Lacy, trip receivers right. The snap, Chambliss hops up, revs it, throws out to the right slot, caught inside the 40. It's Odom, short of the numbers, to the 36 and a half. The ball came out. It was recovered by LSU. Uman Mielen pulled it out. Lindsey did pick that football up. We may get our wish. Lucas Carnero coming in for what should be around a 55-yard field goal, but at least they got closer to give him a chance.
1: Yeah, so as anticipated, they end up picking up about 9 there to give themselves a little bit more of a easier attempt here for Carnero, who I was watching him during pregame warmups, and not only does he have a massive leg, but he gets the ball up quickly. I'm talking about elevates it really fast to keep it away from potentially getting blocked. I think that's what we'll see again here.
0: Officially 53 yards inside the right hash. He's 12 of 14 in his career from 50-plus, made from 57 last week against Charlotte. The snap, the spot, and he pushed it off to the right. It didn't have enough on it either. Now, with 5:42 left in the third, it's LSU football, but it's still Ole Miss that leads the Bayou Bengals 24-14 at Vaught-Hemingway Stadium. 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
1: Yes, you're giving them opportunities. First, it was a turnover. LSU cashes in with 7 points. Next, very makeable field goal for a really talented kicker. Pushes it off to the right. Doesn't really get a hold of it like we've seen from him. LSU has another opportunity here. Let's see if the Tigers capitalize and continue to try to cut into this lead. Remember, they scored a touchdown here. We're back to a three-point game.
0: Yeah. Kewon Lacy left early in that 10-play drive, favoring that left arm, went back to the locker room. Yes, Ole Miss did get into plus territory, but they had back-to-back penalties. One of those was accepted. It just didn't feel like there was that clicking factor that Ole Miss's offense had when they had those four consecutive scoring drives. Now the pick was followed by the missed field goal. You have to feel like if you're LSU, you just got one. You've got more to do, but this is the time to continue that.
1: Yeah, you got to keep taking advantage of these opportunities because, again, you don't know when Trinidad Chambliss is going to get on another one of those runs. It could happen, right? All of a sudden, he ends up going 8 for 8. And they drive right down, and they end up putting the ball in the end zone. You don't want to let that happen. So every opportunity that you get, playing on the road against a really talented team, already playing catch-up, got to be able to cash in.
0: A little bit more than 9 minutes into this quarter. Levitt has only thrown one incomplete pass, but LSU is outscoring Ole Miss 7-0 to get within 24-14. Rebels got the first 17 points before the Tigers got on the board after a 17-play drive before Chambliss responded with a late first-half touchdown pass to Alexander. Levitt changes things up from that left hash. Dylan Jones, the running back, flanks him on the right hip to the receiver's right. The snap, Levitt on the RPO, throws right slot. Woody Watkins, the catch at the hash. Now gets outside the numbers, near side, stiff arm to gain 5, maybe 10 extra yards. As Nick Cole, the defensive back, was riding him a little bit. That's plus territory down to the Ole Miss 45-yard line. That's 19 for Woody Watkins, only his second catch.
1: Quick little flip to the outside, and it's the longest completion through the air for the Tigers tonight.
0: 19, that just doesn't seem right with explosive as they have been the first two games with those 96 points. But you can tell that Levitt's starting to feel himself while Ole Miss is starting to backtrack a bit. Five across the line now, four as they relax the coverage. The snap, first and 10 at the 45 of Ole Miss. Levitt pats the football, looking near sideline, incomplete. And Jackson Harris was open. But the second time that he has missed an open Harris, stopping the clock with 5:06 to play in the third. It is second and 10 for LSU.
1: Yeah, they ran some misdirection in the backfield, and Levitt rolled out to the right-hand side. He was going to have to layer that football over the top of a linebacker. He tries to, but the ball just sails a little bit on him, and he's not able to connect with his receiver.
0: It's at 10 of 16, just 70 yards has Levitt. No touchdowns, no picks. Snap on second and 10. Sweeping right, Dylan Jones somehow got away from one, but Franklin comes up with his second tackle for loss this half, and Ole Miss's sixth tackle for loss altogether. Third down and 11, and really never had a chance, but Jones seemed like he gained something by just losing one.
1: Well, he ducked underneath one tackle, and then he just found himself right into the two big arms of Franklin.
0: Cluster of three at the left hash. The snap is on the right hash at the Ole Miss 46. Levitt was ready to roll, has to go to the line of scrimmage, and now retreats. World of time on the play clock. The clap, the snap, A-gap pressure from Ole Miss. Clutch, throw, middle, caught. First down, Trayvon Green. And he breaks one, breaks two inside the 25. And down to the 23. Right back to Green for 23. That's the longest play of the night for Ole Miss. Old Optimus Prime comes through for the Tigers.
1: Well, he felt pretty comfortable seeing two safeties deep. But then as Green came off the ball, he just went up about 5 yards, showed his numbers. Levitt hit him.
0: Pistol formation. That looked janky from the get-go, but they let it go. On the inside, give over left guard for Dylan Jones. A yard, if anything, down to the 22, maybe the 21. Centarian Perkins, the stop for Ole Miss.
1: We've talked about it. Usually good things happen when you get the ball in the hands of Trayvon Green. His mismatch and his strength out there just breaking through tackles on his way downfield.
0: You think Optimus Prime will catch on?
1: Probably. Keep selling it.
0: Second and 8, left hash, 21-yard line. Watkins separates the duo to go. What? Oh, there was movement off the left side. It was the left tackle, Jordan Seaton. Once 3-11 starts moving, you're not stopping it.
2: False start. 7-7 on the offense. 5-yard penalty. Second down.
0: Second false start of the game on LSU, the first one since their very first drive.
1: Yeah, they've been doing a pretty good job in that department, playing on the road against this crowd that's making it extremely difficult to hear the quarterback and relay communication along the offensive line, but he gets just a little bit of a flinch there at the left tackle position.
0: Somewhere in the neighborhood of 68,000 got loud. They're going to get even louder as we negotiate second and 13. Clock rolls inside of 3:20 in this third quarter. Second and 13 at the Ole Miss 26, just inside the left hash. 10-point game. Levitt the snap, thanks to Jones. Pass the football, airs it out. One-on-one, Harris almost pulled it in as he was falling out of bounds on the near boundary. Incomplete pass. It was one-on-one coverage. Third down coming up. Edwin Joseph, the safety, had to lock up against one of the nation's best yard per catch guys last year with Hawaii. Third down for LSU.
1: Yeah, Jackson Harris was just not able to save enough field position as he's lined up, split out to the right, and he lets the defender kind of sandwich him to the sideline. It's going to take a perfect throw from Sam Levitt to try to drop that in the bucket. They weren't able to connect.
0: Just saw 108 on the DB noise meter up on the scoreboard, off to our left, the biggest of the night. Four wides, three of them on the right hash. Third and 13. LSU with the Ole Miss 26, Ole Miss 24-14 lead. Gun snap, retreat to the 35. He wants everything again. One-on-one again. End zone again. Watkins made the catch. Toe in bounds. Touchdown, LSU. Jalen Braxton did what he could, but Winnie Watkins, the former Rebel, hauls that home in bounds. It's a one-score game in Oxford. 26-yard touchdown on 3rd and 13. That's the ball that Levitt tried to throw last time. He could not have put it in a better spot with Watkins locating that, coming down, hugging it, foot fully inbound, secured the catch. 24-20, Ole Miss's lead is 4.
1: Just tremendous concentration on this football. Little bit back shoulder, but he saved some field position as far as his positioning on the field, Danny. Much like I just talked about on the previous play with Jackson Harris, but that throw was even better from Sam Levitt. Winnie Watkins goes up, elevates, makes the catch in tightly contested coverage. Another touchdown for LSU.
0: Well, 3:05 left still in the third. Starson looks to make it a three-point game. Let's this fly after the right-footed stroke. It is good. LSU with 14 straight in this third quarter. Sam Levitt accounts for 26 of the 64 yards on that drive after the missed field goal by Carnero. Racker, we see in a comeback again. It's 24-21, but the Rebels still lead it by 3 in Oxford.
1: Well, it's sometimes capitalizing on mistakes. Remember, first drive, interception from Chambliss. LSU takes it down, touchdown. Next drive, they were able to push the ball down the field, but they looked like they set up for a very makeable field goal. Ball gets pushed off to the right. Give LSU another opportunity. What do? Couple of first downs, take a shot downfield, somebody goes and makes a play, boom, just like that, 14 points for LSU, momentum completely shifting in this game.
0: Levitt a touchdown run, but feathers that touchdown pass on 3rd and 13 from the 26 to Winnie Watkins, the former Rebel, one of the players that Lane Kiffin recruited to Baton Rouge. Dye is deep to return for Ole Miss, trying to look to the side to see if we've got the return of Kewan Lacy. Indications are that he may still be in that Ole Miss locker room, exiting the last drive before the missed field goal, favoring his left arm. Starzik's kickoff goes over Dye's head with the tee put up for the touchback. Did you know more than 50,000 student-athletes compete in over 90 different NCAA championships each year? Share the experience and find a championship near you. 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
1: That's where you got to lean on your senior quarterback now. He's got to be able to calm the troops down, right? They've seen this game turn around really quickly, feeling comfortable with where they were at the break at 24-7. Boom, two drives in the third quarter. All of a sudden, this game is 24-21. Not as comfortable as they used to. Now you've got to lean on your senior quarterback. He's going to have to calm everybody down. He's going to have to do it with a second-string running back and JT Lindsey now sitting next to him.
0: A lot of like he did during that last drive of the first half. Down to 3:05. Motion from Cook to the far right. Right hash the snap at the 25. He jukes the motion back left. Snap, RPO throw right sideline. Deuce Alexander makes a tough-minded catch right in front of Pickett. Gains half of what he needed, 5 up to the 30-yard line.
1: You're at LSU. You got to make sure that these solo tackles out in space get made. You cannot afford a missed tackle, especially with somebody like Alexander going upfield.
0: Empty that backfield. Still on the far hash under under three in the third quarter. The snap, the throw far sideline, right back to Alexander. That time he gains five, plus one in front of number five, DJ Pickett. First down for Ole Miss. Six catches this game for Alexander.
1: Just a little simple comeback on the sideline there, pushing Pickett back out of his back pedal and then coming right back down the stem on the LSU sideline, makes the catch for a first down.
0: Running back JT Lindsey, the former LSU Tigers, on the right of Chambliss, extends the hands, waits for the snap. Off play action, well-built pocket. Chambliss zooms one right. He had the over route looking for the tight end Odom, but it sails wide of him, incomplete, into the LSU bench. Second and 10.
1: Yeah, it's what we call an adjustment corner, right? Your tight end's going to come up the field, make it look like a post, and then he's breaking it back to the corner. A lot of times what happens there is they're not on the same page with the angle that he comes out of the break. That time Odom ended up breaking that thing off more flat, more shallow toward the sideline. Chambliss thought he was going to go a little bit more at an angle.
0: Tight twins right, 2:18 third quarter. Ole Miss's lead has gone from 17 to 3 with those two touchdowns from LSU. The snap, the slot, the left, caught Jontae Cook across the 45-yard line. A first down on that strip. Ole Miss at midfield. Dottery and Woodland there for LSU. That's 14 to Jontae Cook. That's his first catch of the game, eighth receiver for Ole Miss. And they'll get set with twins either way. Ball directly at center with a three-point lead coming up on 2 minutes in the quarter. Snap, play action, throw left sideline. That was dangerous. It was incomplete. Jontae Cook, the intended target. Woodland had an idea, was prepared to jump the route, but the ball misfired high and right.
1: Yeah, just a little bit off target there, which we haven't seen too many times from Trinidad Chambliss tonight. Like, when he goes through the air, he's generally pretty accurate. He's missed a couple on this drive, but the previous play that he hit on the slant was really nice for the first down.
0: Just 5 out of 11, Chambliss this half after 21 of 27 in the first half without Keewon Lacy. They've only given the ball to reserve running back JT Lindsey once. Backfield empty, second and 10 at midfield. Squats down to receive the snap, looks left. Pump fake. Curl routes everywhere, goes up. Oh, what a sprawling out catch at the 36. Deuce Alexander grabs it with Donnery behind him. LSU was saying that touched turf, but the gain of 14 is a first down for Ole Miss.
1: Alexander was just sitting it down in a little bit of a zone, and then Chambliss ended up throwing him a little bit further inside, and he had to stretch out to make the catch.
0: No review, far hash, 36-yard line, up three. Well, so much for that. We'll get a stoppage and maybe a review.
2: The previous play is under video review. The ruling on the field was a completed catch.
0: Third catch of the drive for Alexander, using every bit of that six-foot frame, sprawling out, stretching out, to make an acrobatic catch for 14. We will see if it stands.
1: He ends up laying out to his right, elevating. The ball's moving a little bit. That looked like to me like the front tip of the football hit the ground.
0: You think he had enough control?
1: He was trying to tuck this football away as he was coming down, but the first view that I saw looked like the tip of the football hit the ground and it wasn't completely secured.
0: I think I'm going to agree with you.
1: There it is right there. Yep, once his elbow hits the ground, the football pops out. There's actually more than the tip of the ball. It's actually the whole bottom of the football ends up hitting the grass.
0: Westwood One's broadcast of college football is intended solely for the private, non-commercial use of our audience. Any reproduction, retransmission, or other use of this broadcast without the express written consent of Learfield and Westwood One is strictly prohibited. His arm is barely over about a quarter or under a quarter of that football. It didn't look like there was enough control to complete the catch, but they are on the DB Sport at field level to see if it's upheld or if this one is getting overturned.
1: And remember, they already had marked off the first down, so this also might need to be, we're going to have to reset the chains and a lot of discussion here.
0: And it will be 3rd and 10 at midfield. 24-21 Rebels lead. They had two separate 17-point leads, but this half, Ole Miss has thrown a pick that turned into a touchdown, missed a field goal that turned into a touchdown. Levitt, a beautifully thrown ball on the 26-yard touchdown to Watkins to cut this to three. Here's our call.
2: After video review, the receiver did not maintain control of the ball when it hit the ground. And turned down at the 50-yard line for Ole Miss.
1: Now they're showing Deuce Alexander on the sidelines, and you could read his lips, and he said, "What?" And I want to be like, Deuce, you realize they can really slow this video down, and they can look at every single frame And when he goes back and looks at it, he's going to be like, oh, well, Coach, I thought I caught it. But, yeah, that did hit the ground.
0: Well, man, one of the indicators should have been when the umpire has the football and he's walking 20 yards the other direction before the official even says anything. But, anyway, 3rd and 10 now because it was 2nd and 10 before that went for 14 before the overturn. Keep in mind, Ole Miss, 8 of 12 on 3rd downs tonight. Chambliss is 8 of 10 passing on 3rd down, but he's missed his last two. Stack wides in between the hash of the numbers on the left, out of the shotgun. Running back Lindsey, Lacey still out. Now a 3-man stack. Now Ole Miss having trouble getting lined up. Alexander has to go back to the far right. Play clock down to 5. Ole Miss has already called one timeout this half. They get set with 2, with 1. The clap, the snap at 0. They need 10. They bring 5. Chambliss an arm out. Battlefield comes off with the sack. He wasn't getting away from Ty Battlefield. And Lane Kiffin loves it. All the way back to the 30-yard line. A loss of 20 for Battlefield against Chambliss. Well, now you got to punt.
1: Wait, that just did not look good right from the jump because Chambliss is waiting until there's like 1 second left on the play clock as his wide receivers were still getting adjusted who's on, who's off the line of scrimmage. And then Battlefield comes in there unblocked. He has no chance of getting away from him, and they lose 20 on the play.
0: Just the 2nd punt of the night for Oscar Byrd. Snap from the 30. This is a bending kick to the near sideline. Actually hops into the Ole Miss bench. We have a flag down as the official on the near side marks that out at the 35. Punt just 35 for Oscar Byrd. I think Ole Miss was lined up properly. We'll see.
2: Illegal formation on the kicking team. 5 or more players in the backfield. That 5-yard penalty will be added to the end of the kick. First down, LSU.
0: Think about the impact of Ty Battlefield. It was his pressure that forced the interception. Then his pressure comes up with the 2nd sack of the night for the LSU Tigers. And they have the football down 3 in the waning ticks of this 3rd quarter.
1: Well, just think about that review, right? The review from Alexander looks like he was going to have a 1st down. It was almost about where the ball is right now, Danny. Instead, it gets overturned. It comes back to 3rd and 10, a 20-yard sack, and now LSU just keeps taking advantage of the mistakes here and there, whether it's a drop pass, not able to convert on 3rd down, a penalty on special teams, gives them a little bit better field position, just continuing to give LSU a chance.
0: Levitt's longest 2 completions of the game were on that last drive, ending with a 26-yard touchdown to Watkins. Snap from the right hash at the 40. So they moved it ahead 5 yards. Following the illegal formation. Twin spread left. The snap. Running back Dylan Jones, the handoff. Can't find right tackle. Burrows his way up inside past Maldonado. A low spot there for Keaton Thomas. Up to the 45, 46-yard line. A gain of 6 for Dylan Jones. It's a lot easier for LSU than it was in the early going.
1: Oh, no doubt. And then you pick up 5 or 6 on 1st down, and now what do? You allow Sam Levitt's legs to have a whole lot more impact on the down and distance.
0: That snap, 2nd and 4 at the 46. Slow developing mesh. Another tackle for loss. It's Jordan Renaud, the transfer out of Alabama. They'll spot it for a loss of 1 at the 45. It might be the final play of the 3rd unless LSU can get reconfigured quickly. Trailing by 3, Tigers just realized the game clock is down to 5. They just put the football down at the 45. The clock has expired, and that is the end of 3 in Oxford, Mississippi. LSU outscores homestanding Ole Miss 14-0 in the quarter, but it's these Rebels that are going for their 13th consecutive home win. After 3 in Oxford, the score, Ole Miss 24, LSU 21. 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
0: Back in Oxford, Mississippi, where the complexion in this top 10 matchup has changed quite a bit over the last 15 minutes. LSU outgains Ole Miss 104-58 in that third quarter. They outscore the Rebels 14-0, and they've cut a 17-point deficit, Derek Rackley, down to 24-21, and it's LSU football to start these final 15 minutes.
1: Yeah, and they're feeling really comfortable. The momentum has completely shifted in this game, and Ole Miss, which looked like for about a quarter and a half of the first half, could do no wrong. Everything was working. Trinidad Chambliss was kind of picking apart this defense. They were able to run it. They were able to throw it. Their defense was flying around, shutting down LSU's offense every opportunity they had. But Danny, that's just so hard to do for 60 minutes in football. We're seeing it flip here, 14 points in favor of LSU in the third quarter. We got 15 minutes left. Looked like Ole Miss might be running away with the game. Instead, they're trying to just keep their lead.
0: And you can say that Ole Miss's defense has been terrific, and relatively speaking, just 221 total yards through three quarters, but one of those touchdown drives on a short field off the pick, and one of those touchdown drives that took 75 yards but nearly 8 minutes off the second quarter clock. Right to left now, it is third down and five. LSU at its 45, just the right of center. Tre'Dez Green separates the three receivers. Now the inside guy at the left hash. Snap to Levitt. Starts left. Throws back right. That is caught. Broken tackle, Jones. And that is what earns him the first down. He broke free of a tackle at the line of scrimmage. It ends up being Antonio Kite that makes the stop just a little bit past midfield. LSU is now 9 of 14 on third downs, 4 of 5 this half.
1: Gosh, some body control there. Dylan Jones putting on the brakes, shaking out of a tackle, and getting upfield enough to get the first down.
0: Right hash just over midfield. The snap out of the gun. Play action across the middle. There's Tre'Dez Green. Angling across the hash near side. 40, 35. Gets helicoptered around at the 32 by Aguero. And Tre'Dez Green is slow to his feet. It takes a lot to spin laterally at 6'7", 242 pounds, as the athletic training staff has to jog all the way across the field. Aguero got that inside hip to helicopter him from inside out and stop proceedings. After that, went for 19 to Tre'Dez Green, who comes up with his fourth catch, all since the waning stages of the second quarter.
1: Well, you kind of have to. Like, as a defensive back, you cannot afford to try to go up high. He's going to run through you. He's going to run over you. You've got to try to go at this waist or lower. It's exactly where Aguero goes. It's just somewhat of an awkward fall from Tre'Dez Green, and LSU is desperately hoping that he gets up because he is such an important factor of this offense.
0: Danny Reed and Derek Rackley here in the Granger broadcast booth at Vaught-Hemingway Stadium in Oxford, Mississippi. Draw up a winning play with Granger. 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Clock says 14-21, 24-21 Ole Miss leads. But Tre'Dez Green, who does a lot more than just wear the number 7 for LSU, somebody that is just about impossible to guard man-on-man, a 19-yard reception to march the football to the Ole Miss 31, but he is still down after he got hit at the end of the play. Jalen Braxton came in high after Aguero started the spinning nature of him leaving his feet. He is now in a seated position. By the way, we did get an indication that Kiwon Lacy did get his left shoulder x-rayed in the Ole Miss locker room. His return questionable at best. And Green needs a couple of human crutches to get all the way back across the field. He dealt with knee problems a ton last year to both knees. I'm not saying that that's what this is. But man, he looks in a lot of pain as the just about the entire training staff is trying to forklift him off to the far side.
1: Yeah, he doesn't look like he's putting much pressure at all on that right leg. All the players kind of giving him a little bit of love as he goes off to the LSU sideline, knowing how much he means to this program, making sure that he knows that they're all with him.
0: We just saw Ole Miss lose one of the best players in the SEC in Kiwon Lacy. The same for LSU. Ole Miss's response hasn't exactly been swift, but LSU has to respond mid-drive to see if they can at least tie this game, if not take their first lead.
1: Looks like Zach Grace, number 44, will be at least filling in on this first snap at the tight end position. May see LSU go to some more four wide receiver sets.
0: Three wides this time as Levitt changes up the call. Grace is the H on the right of the formation. Levin taking his good time to talk with the rest of the offensive line. He communicates with all five guys. Play clock down to 8. First and 10 at the 31. Watkins motion slot right to slot left. Snap. Quick give along the interior for Dylan Jones. Fine spot. Inside the 25. Inside the 20. Lift it up and thrown ahead close to the 10. Braxton and Denson team up. He does have the 10. A gain of 21. The longest rush of the LSU contest. First and goal for the Fighting Tigers.
1: Beautiful blocking on the left side of the offensive line and a massive hole for Dylan Jones to run through.
0: They actually did move the ball back a yard to the 11. So this is first and 10 at the 11. Gun snap Levin. QB run. Follows Jones left. A block on Joseph to the 10. Reaches out the football before he crosses the boundary. It was at the inside right hand. The linesman says the foot goes at the 7, a gain of 4 with Joseph providing the escort out of bounds.
1: Again, kind of a plus one look, getting the running back out in front of him to see if they can outnumber the defense here. Likely going to try a couple of attempts, either keep the ball in the hands of Sam Levitt on the ground, or potentially even giving the ball to Jones like they saw a couple of snaps ago, running through that gaping hole on the left.
0: Had that four-yard rushing touchdown earlier in the third quarter. He has 14 carries, 41 yards. He's thrown for 143. Second and 6 of the 7, double tight look as Thomas joins Grace. Two split right. Dylan Jones, the running back. LSU changes its defense. Motion far side from Malik Elzey, and we've got whistles and a timeout from Lane Kiffin, halting the clock at 12:46, unless that's a delay game before that.
2: LSU.
0: They got the timeout called. Each team with two timeouts remaining, 24-21. Ole Miss was up 17 twice, but their grip on this game may not be a grip at all, depending on how these next few plays look for LSU.
1: You know, you think about it, too, and Lane Kiffin, throughout his coaching career, been known as one of the best offensive minds, creative offensive minds in the game. And since he went to Ole Miss and then over to LSU, he felt so confident in having Charlie Weiss Jr. as his play caller, he has turned those duties over to him, and he's been more of a head coach. And I think in those type of situations where play clock is dwindling down, you're trying to execute, especially at this really important time on the, or spot on the field, having Lane Kiffin managing the game, understanding what's going on in the headsets with his coaches, but also paying attention to what's going on with the play clock or out on the field, he's got the ability to run down and call the timeout. He's not thinking strategy of offensive play call.
0: In front of the biggest crowd in Vaught Hemingway Stadium history, 70,033 in attendance. First time in history that it's been north of 70,000. And Ole Miss on the verge of giving up a 17-point lead. LSU in the pistol, second and 6 of the 7, near the left hash, the snap. Reverse out, gun toss right. It ends to Jones, breaks a tackle, inside the 5, got thigh-boarded by Barreau, and pushed to the 3-yard line. And the pistol turned into a gun after the quick motion. Still 3rd down and 2 from the 3.
1: pretty impressive individual effort and speed by Dylan Jones getting out to the right perimeter. Defender chasing him from the backside. He's able to outrun him, but still put his foot in the ground, get skinny, and get upfield to get this ball inside the five-yard line.
0: Levitt goes out. They'll go wild, Tiger. This is how Dylan Jones had his touchdown in the first half. Landon Clark, the reserve QB, the transfer from Elon, is in. He claps the snap to Jones. Third and two at the three. Jones pushed back, snowed under, and stopped. A loss back to the five-yard line. Keaton Thomas, the transfer from Baylor, two-time All-Big 12, built the blue and white wall. LSU will not gamble on fourth down. They'll look to tie this game and make it 17 unanswered.
1: Outstanding penetration on the right side of the defense, left side of the offensive line. It's exactly where LSU was trying to go. They had two of their up backs to bring some extra reinforcements that side, but there was nowhere to go because too many Ole Miss bodies got pushed into the backfield.
0: 23-yarder right hash from Starzik. This is a chippy snap. Spot is clean. The kick is up, and it is good. We have a tie game in Oxford, Mississippi. With 11:21 left, it is 24-all between the Ole Miss Rebels and the LSU Tigers. This is Westwood One's coverage of NCAA football.
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25: Brad Heller back in our Westwood One studios. Time to check the scoreboard. Number 24, Oklahoma, holds off New Mexico in a close one, 14-6. Meanwhile, Notre Dame, 13 straight wins, all by double digits, 27-10 over Michigan State. Number 1, Texas, continues to lead UTSA, 23-6 early in the fourth quarter. Florida outscores Auburn on the Plains, 44-39. That's the final. West Virginia up on Virginia, 38-21 in Charlottesville. Final minute there. BYU going to the fourth, up 38-7 at Colorado State. Scores and highlights after the game, but right now, back to Oxford for what should be a great finish. We rejoin Danny Reed and Derek Rackler.
0: Thank you, Brad Heller. Well, Rack, that first one caught my attention with Oklahoma squeaking one out against New Mexico. We're going to see the Sooners in Athens next week against Georgia, but we have what is turning out to be a ball game like we had last week in Austin when Texas came back against number 1 Ohio State from 24-7 to 24-all, but LSU will kick it off to Ole Miss with 11:21 to play in Oxford.
1: Yeah, we saw Kewon Lacy end up going out, and things have just changed. There's just not the same threat in the backfield for the Ole Miss offense. And then things have just kind of worked against Ole Miss. Interception, missed field goal, dropped pass on an apparent first down, ends up getting overturned, third and 10, 20-yard sack. Turn the ball, punt the ball back to LSU. Things just have not gone Ole Miss's way. They got to get some positivity going back with a couple of first downs to be able to march down this field.
0: Starzik to kick off. We have not had a kickoff return the entire game. I think that's the third time we've said it, and it remains that way as the tee was put up by Dye. Talked earlier about Ole Miss's trust getting the ball to so many different guys. But if we don't see Kewon Lacy again, it doesn't look like we are going to. Lindsey has gotten most of the reserve running back snaps. He has touched the ball once. It went for an 11-yard gain. It almost went for a touchdown. And remember, Ole Miss didn't score that drive. They missed the field goal. So in addition to working that Trinidad Chambliss passing game, I think you'd have

0: 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Never miss a minute.
1: With the 45, but with the 40, 45, ramming his way through the secondary. Five Tigers stand him up as he crosses midfield down to the 49-yard line, a gain of 22 to Horatio Fields as Mr. Consistent steps up and takes almost half the defense to stop him. A little bit of enthusiasm back here in Oxford, 24 up. With 10:28 to play, Chambliss 324 passing. That's his 10th career game of 300-plus. Snap, out of the gun, slot left. Caught one more time, tight end has. Becomes the ninth different receiver. Hey, he wears number 9. Tackle made after a gain of 5 by Jace Thomas to the 45.
2: Quick slant coming off the left side of the formation, but again, just thrown on time. Shotgun snap, ball gets out of his hands right into the chest of his receiver. 5-yard pickup.
1: 5 minutes into the fourth quarter, tied at 24. Twins left becomes Twins right after Traylon Ray's motion. He's got 115 receiving. Snap to Chambliss on 2nd and 6. Throws down the seam, deflected, almost picked. Oh, Woodland had a hand on it. Sliding at the 22 is the other number 11. Horatio Fields could not complete the catch. That's a gasp on both sides. It is now 3rd and 6 with 9:50 to go.
2: Yeah, you see that deflection, and the defender right behind there gets his hands on the football. P.J. Woodland almost gets that ball into both of his hands and would have created another takeaway.
1: He about pizza panned intercepted that one with his palm, but it just didn't stay on the glove. 9:50 to go. Three receivers right. Ray motions to set up as the inside of the three. LSU showing pressure through the middle. They've gotten 2 turnovers off of this. Snap. Chambliss throws left sideline. That's caught at the 40. Woodland hugs up against Fields. A suplex while the whistle was blowing. Ole Miss wants a flag. They're not going to get it. That is short of the first down by a yard. 9.5 left, 4th and 1. Ole Miss has not gone for it on 4th down tonight. They're 1 of 2 on the season, but they are lining up to go for it. Backfield empty. Odom motions left, snap. Chambliss, they got the snap as the whistle was blowing, but LSU is credited with its 2nd called timeout. That was close.
2: Well, Lane Kiffin was not going to allow them to go tempo and just snap the ball to Trinidad Chambliss and have him just run straight upfield to pick up the first down. He wants to make sure that he's got the right defense called. His guys got a second to catch their breath and see if they can get a stop here on 4th and 1.
1: Mentioned that Trades Green was going to the locker room. The guy that had the pick earlier in this 3rd quarter, Jakeem Jackson, also hobbling, favoring that left leg, going to the locker room as well. We get position for 4th and 1 at the LSU 40. 9:21 left. Sam Levitt is warming up like he thinks he's getting the football back. Ole Miss needs a yard and then a little bit more to keep this drive alive. 24-24 is the score in this matchup of top 10 teams. It has not happened in this rivalry since 1962. Ole Miss is also trying to win for a 14th straight time here at Vaught-Hemingway Stadium.
2: Lane Kiffin showing how important he felt like this situation was to call his 2nd timeout in the 4th quarter. We got 9:21 remaining, and LSU only has the 1 timeout left, but he's really leaning on his defense to see if they can get a stop.
1: And LSU just now gets an 11th on the field with the defensive end Jordan Ross. Only the center, Sanders, is on the football as Ole Miss looks like they're going to go sugar huddle here. They clap, they sprint up to it. Heavy up in the backfield. It's a direct snap to Lindsey. 2nd, 3rd effort, 1st down to the 38. I think on 1st contact he would have had it, but that back lead ends up picking up the 1st down with John Washington out of East Mississippi Community College. Remember them from Last Chance U? He made the tackle.
2: Well, he just continued to pump those legs upfield and try to push as much as he could. Offensive line straining to get just to get a yard, and they're able to pick up that 1st down, keep the drive going.
1: And trusting Lindsey on 4th and 1 with the game maybe in the balance. Under 9 to play. Motion from the far side, Alexander. Tightens up on the left. Twin receivers that way. Now speeds right. Gun snap. Fake to Lindsey. Throw it back right to the speedster. Alexander the catch behind the line of scrimmage. Gets back to the 38. And then ahead 1 more yard. Jace Thomas, who's been involved heavily the last couple of drives, they actually give Alexander 0.5 more yard. So this is 2nd down and 8, we'll say generously, with a 24-all tie here in Oxford, getting close to halfway through the 4th.
2: So think about it. The timeout for Lane Kiffin does not pay off in his benefits. So just one time.

0: timeout remaining with Ole Miss continuing on this drive.
1: Ole Miss will affect tempo. OC John David Baker says let's slow up a bit. 8-10 left, second down and 8 at the 36. Gun snap, Twins left. Chambliss, fastball left, caught in the slot. He goes to the tight end, Michael Smith, who spins his way around to the 29-yard line. Cooley and Donnery sandwich him up. That is short of the first down by a half yard. And they get right back to the football. Heavy formation. Chambliss gets out of the way, so it's a direct snap again to Lindsey. Over left tackle. And it's another first down on the second direct snap. The Wild Rebel this drive just outside of the 26. They'll switch up personnel as the chains move. Tight end Haz comes back in for tight end Smith.
0: Almost the exact same play, just the opposite direction. The last time Chambliss on the snap ended up going off to the left after the snap. This time he ends up going off to the right, but they just get up to the line quickly. The second conversion on short yardage to go.
1: 4 minutes into the drive. This is the 10th play. First and 10 at the 26. Snap Chambliss. Swings it. Far side. Lindsey, the catch at the 20. Oh, thunders his way. Down to the 17. A flag in as Pickett got a lot of Lindsey. The flag came in from behind the play as the clock takes a nap at 7:10. Not an advantageous indication for
2: holding
1: Ole Miss.
2: Number 9 on the offense. Pass.
1: Still would have been short of the first down, but now they got to back this thing up with 7:10 to play.
0: Yeah, it looked like he's blocking out in front of him. He ends up getting called for the holding penalty. He's out on the point, just trying to see if he can keep one of the defenders. He's got both of his hands up underneath. Ends up getting called for the holding penalty. Of course, the home crowd doesn't like it.
1: Yeah. Put the football back at the 28-yard line. So that's a 2-yard penalty. First down and 12. You can't put your hands on the shoulder frame like that, but he didn't tug. Twins left hash. Snap. Play action, Lindsey. Chambliss in the pocket. Down the middle. Caught inside the 20. Inside the 15. Deuce Alexander. His seventh catch of the game. Donnery knocked it forward to pick up the first down on first and 12 to the 14. It's a gain of 14.
0: Now, these slants and these crossing routes from Ole Miss is what's been giving LSU fits. They just can't get on top of them quick enough to be able to get a deflection or to break up the pass, and there's the accuracy from Chambliss.
1: Chambliss up to 349, passing a season high. First and 10 at the 14, the snap. Chambliss hides the football, throws close to the end zone, near side pylon, way too high for Odom, incomplete. Wouldn't have been a catch had he got a hand up anyway with Pickett covering. Second down, 6:20 left. The way that was so slow, it almost looked like there was going to be a penalty unless Chambliss was just trying to deke LSU.
0: Yeah, no, he was. He tried to tuck the ball away in his arm like, hey, I'm going to run with it to see if he could get the defense to react up. They didn't take the cheese, if you will, and he realized that, and instead of trying to force in the football, he just threw it out of bounds.
1: Pretty good Chambliss impression, I'm impressed. Very good. 6:20 to go, tied at 24, but Ole Miss putting together a 12-play drive, 60 yards, 5:01 off the clock so far. Play clock at 2. Ole Miss has timeouts. Snap with 1 turning to 0. Timeout. And Ole Miss has used its second timeout. So, for the rest of regulation, each will have 1 to call should they need it. 6:20 left at Vaught-Hemingway Stadium. Ole Miss, 24. LSU, 24. 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

0: 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Number 24 Oklahoma versus number 2 Georgia. Derek Rackley and I will have all the action beginning at 3 o'clock Eastern. 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Rack, Ole Miss had that stretch of four consecutive first-half drives that ended with points. They looked almost untouchable during that span.
1: Yep.
0: Much of this second half, not quite, but this drive, they tapped back into it. 12 plays, 61 yards, 5:01 to this point. This is the second timeout called by the Rebels before second and 10 at the LSU 14. 24 all is the score with 6:20 left.
1: Yeah, both teams just one timeout remaining in a game that looks like it's going to come straight down to the wire. And maybe it ends up being a two-minute drill, and we saw in the first half that Ole Miss can operate its two-minute situation without a timeout. Trinidad Chambliss did an outstanding job in the first half executing there, but which team is going to have that opportunity? We still got over 6 minutes to go. But finally, some positivity going in the favor of Ole Miss offensively as Chambliss has just kind of marched his offense down the field.
0: Chambliss trying to lead his fourth career, fourth quarter victory. Trio becomes 2-by-1, the snap on second and 10. Chambliss, after the fake, sprints left around the corner. 10, jogging 5, Chambliss in! What a run! Who else but Trinidad Chambliss? Touchdown, Ole Miss! More than 70,000 approve at Vaught-Hemingway Stadium. The Rebels back up 30-24. 14 yards on the sprint.
1: The RPO mesh in the backfield was outstanding. He ends up putting the ball in the stomach of his running back, and he makes it look like this ball is going straight in between the tackles. Instead, right at the last second, he pulls the ball out, gets around the corner, and into the end zone.
0: They're going for two. But Lane Kiffin was on the other side.
1: Right.
0: I hear you, Pete Gold. 30-24, 6:14 left. Trips left at center, going for two. Chambliss with Lindsey flanking him on the right. And there was a bump up front. Was there contact? Yes. Flag comes in. Malik Blockton is not going to make Lane Kiffin very happy. Now the officials converge at the 10. Thought there was contact, but they blew it dead, so this will go to the 1.5.
2: Offside on the defense on the 47. You made contact with an offensive lineman. The penalty is high for distance to the goal. We're playing a try.
0: What do you think about going for two here?
1: This is aggressive. However, now it's even closer, and Ole Miss has brought number 96, Jamarius Brown, into the game at 6'1", 305.
0: Will Eccles in the huddle as well. This is their goal line package where they feature defensive line. They did this with Lane Kiffin. I think J.J. Bakkes a couple years ago, he was the guy that at 380 yep. pounds went over the top to score against Middle Tennessee and Furman. Break the huddle at the 1.5. Going for two. There's your two thick blocking backs. It's a pistol for Chambliss. Lindsey behind him, way back with heels at the 9.5. Chambliss, they jumped again. Flag down. Free play, no. They end the play before Chambliss can roll out. Now Sean Washington with a bump on the far left of the line. What y'all doing fighting Tigers?
2: Offside, on the defense, number 95. Oh. Contact with an offensive lineman.
0: He went softly helmet to helmet, almost like it was a little bit of a kiss with the tight end has. So we'll try this again down kind of near the one for two.
1: So it started at the 3, then to the 1.5, now inside the 1 yard line.
0: Can't possibly happen again, could it? Sugar huddle, they sprint up to it. Blocking backs offset right. Lindsey to take the Wild Rebel. Straight ahead. Too easy! 8-point lead! He's got the 2-point conversion! And the Ole Miss radio crew loves it off to our right. 32-24 at Oxford. I don't think I've ever seen David Kellum spring up that fast.
1: Well, a couple of defensive penalties ends up getting that ball so close to the goal line. You think, gosh, with having about 650-plus extra blocking pounds out there, we got to be able to pick up less than a yard.
0: The score at Oxford, 6:14 left. Ole Miss 32, LSU 24. 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
0: Well, they're not calling Baton Rouge in Oxford, but just off of Manning Way, they do have friends in lower places, and they did just dissolve into Bon Jovi, which we all could appreciate. Ole Miss retakes the lead. Trinidad Chambliss, a 14-yard touchdown run. Ole Miss goes for two. Yes, they did. And after two offsides, it's JT Lindsey from about a yard out to make it 32-24. Rack, you made a really good point during the break that maybe Pete Golding isn't just trying to make a point, but maybe he's trying to get out in front of something.
1: I think he knows Lane Kiffin, and I think he knows that in this type of matchup that if Kiffin were to score, let's just say he kicks the extra point, they're up 31-24. I think Pete Golding is like, well, if Lane ends up scoring, he's going to go for two to try to go for the win. So he said, I'm going to get ahead of that. And then it just got easier and easier after two defensive penalties with the ball being inside the one-yard line. But it's still a very aggressive play that works out in their favor.
0: You think this is a troll job off the offsides because they were halfway there twice?
1: He was already lining up to go for it.
0: I liked it. It's a kickoff from Cardero. Ole Miss gave up 17 straight points as LSU was trying for its first 17-point rally in 4 years. They still may get it. This is not a good kickoff. Uh-oh. Hits at the 9. It's returnable as it's fielded in the field of play at the 5. Outside the numbers, 15-20, up close to the 25-yard line and out of bounds. The freshman, Haven Finney, doing something that hasn't been done tonight, having to return a kick, but I'd consider Ole Miss lucky that that one didn't hop into the boundary.
1: Yes. I said, uh-oh, because that ball bounced. It was a sidewinder at about the 5-yard line, and he was fortunate that ball bounced back into play because that goes out of bounds, and you just gave LSU an extra 10 yards of field position.
0: Kewan Lacy has been ruled out for the rest of the game. No update on Tre'Dez Green, the fine LSU tight end who went back to the locker room after he was injured during that last drive that resulted in the tying field goal from Starcic. But on Chambliss' touchdown run, his third total touchdown of the night, accounting for 385 yards of total offense. It's LSU football down 8 with 6:08 left. Quarterback Levitt takes the gun snap, gives to Jones behind a block, inside left tackle, 30-yard line, 31-yard line. That's 6 on the initial play of the drive. And Cam Franklin not only makes the tackle, but he comes up with Dylan Jones's helmet in his right hand. So there's no flag, which means that Dylan Jones should have to come off for a play. And we'll see Stacy Gage come in for one of his few snaps. Incidentally, the top two rushers for LSU last year still on the roster. We haven't seen Caden Durham or Harlan Berry all night. 8 of 6, second down and 4 from the 31. Levitt, claps, snap. Inside, turns outside for Gage, looking for space. He should have been tackled for a loss, but somehow turned into the matrix and turned it into no gain. Tajay Butler had him 3 yards behind the line of scrimmage, but he double helixed his way back to the 31 for third down and 4.
1: Well, I think he should have put his foot in the ground and got north and south instead of trying to bounce it outside. Generally, that's not going to work out in your favor.
0: Tight end Grace leaves. Jones comes back in for LSU. They're 9 of 15 on third down. 5 of 6 this half. Levitt looks at three receivers left, bump and run, tight right inside the numbers. He changes the play. Play clock at 10, only one timeout left. 32-24, Ole Miss leads, 5-10 left. Motion from far to near, still a trio. That was Wilson, the snap. Levitt in the pocket, scrambles back right. Levitt now coming this way, approaching the hash on the run. Throws left, incomplete pass. Had two guys in the same area. Harris dove for it. And with 4:59 to play, the clock stops. They only have the one timeout, and they're only at their own 31. If you punt it, you might not get it back, but is it too early to go this deep in your own end?
1: Gosh, without 5 minutes left, to me, I'm thinking punt here. But last week, I was thinking punt, too, and they ended up going for it, and it worked out.
0: You know what Ole Miss is thinking? Do not jump. You just saw LSU do it twice to help set up a two-point conversion. Fourth and fourth to 31. Snapped 11 right hash. Looks middle. Trouble. Levitt pumps. Scrambles. Free first down. 35-40. Snaps his way ahead of the 45. Tajay Butler the tackle. They'll reposition the football back at the 44. But LSU converts on fourth down as Levitt scrambles for a gain up to the 44. It goes for eight.
1: The young man is slippery. He's got tremendous competitiveness and never quit to him. An outstanding individual effort to keep that play alive, find a little seam and get upfield to get the first down and keep this drive going.
0: Press coverage on the outside. Four receivers total, three left. Ball at center at their own 44. Levitt takes the snap on first and 10. Fake Jones down the middle. Ball caught. Jace Brown makes the catch in the arms of Jalen Braxton. Jace Brown makes his third catch down to the 47, 46 and a half. Still short of the first down with 4 minutes left. LSU driving down eight. Back on the football, center Judge prevents the snap because both teams had to have the chance to sub. Four across the front for Ole Miss. Clap, snap, gun. Levitt inside Jones. Runs for the first down inside the 45. Inside the 40 clock from that third level. Gets to the 39-yard line. Andy Jaffe came up to stick it, but those chains will move with 3:42 and going in Oxford.
1: Remember, both teams just one timeout left. And this thing's quickly getting down to the end here. LSU putting together an impressive drive after the fourth down conversion on the scramble and run by Sam Levitt.
0: Whole new D-line in for Ole Miss. New running back Stacy Gage is on the right hip. Cluster of three just off right tackle. Tight end Grace going to play a lot more with Green out the snap. Heavy pressure. Levitt tries to check this down. Caught at the 40, broken tackle. Along the sideline, 35. And an upender as the reception made Malik Elzey his first catch all game with Antonio Kite going low to get him down to the 33. Goes for a gain of six.
1: Well, the move after the catch to get away from the tackle and to get upfield, I mean, that should have been a gain of 1 or 2 yards. Instead, he makes somebody miss and picks up five.
0: First catch of the season for Elzey. LSU waiting for Ole Miss to get off the field. Center Judge out of the way. This is second down and four from the 33. 2:45 left, down eight. Levitt has the gun snap. Inside give. Jones carving out space. Butler the stop, but he twists and turns and fights his way ahead for another LSU first down of the Ole Miss 27-yard line. Clock could stop two more times, the two-minute timeout and the one timeout that either team has.
1: Some of the best runs for LSU have come off that left side. That time Dylan Jones again finding a seam right off the hip of Jordan Seaton, number 77.
0: Watkins sprints his motion right. They fake the toss. Levitt has to check it back down. Call, no, dropped! Jones couldn't pull it in inside the numbers, far side at the 31. They ran the toss play after that reverse out. Last drive to Jones that ended up getting them first and goal. Tried to check it back down to him, but a misplaced football stops the clock at 2:11 for second and 10.
1: I think Jones kind of peeked upfield a little bit too soon. I think he had that ball in his hands, was thinking about what his next move was before he had the ball secured.
0: Gage in at running back for the Fighting Tigers. Trips right, bump and run near side. Second and 10. The Ole Miss 27, play 10 of the drive. Levitt, the snap, holds it out. Gage has the slow mesh, runs into the pile. Eccles with the hit low. Burrow the hit up high. Gets two to the 25. Clock goes to 2:02:01. It stops for the two-minute timeout here in Oxford, Mississippi. The score, number 8 Ole Miss, 32. Number 7 LSU, 24. 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
0: Vaught Hemingway Stadium on the verge of developing into a frenzy about 2 minutes from now, but work to be done. Touchdown run from Trinidad Chambliss, a two-point conversion after back-to-back LSU offsides. The Rebels 32, LSU 24. Both offenses without star talent. Kewon Lacy exited earlier in the second half. Left shoulder injury. He's out. Tre'Dez Green exited with injury. He has not returned. No update on his status. But with 2 minutes left, third down and 8. Tigers at the Ole Miss 25 about to run play 11 of this drive that's already 4 minutes off the clock. Just like Ole Miss had to figure out how to do it without Lacy, LSU has had to figure out how to do it without Tre'Dez Green.
1: Yeah, they've already converted on fourth down once on this drive. So they're thinking about two plays here. If we don't pick this up on third and 8, what are we going to come back with? What's our best opportunity on fourth and whether it's 8, maybe it's 6, maybe it's 3 to keep this drive going? But I'm sure they're going to try to pick it up here on third down.
0: Sam Levitt has accounted for 212 total yards, 158 through the air with a touchdown pass earlier this half to Watkins. That ended up getting it within one. PAT tied the game at 24. His first touchdown was on the ground earlier in the third quarter. He's carried 15 times, 54 yards. Incidentally, Dylan Jones, a very quiet 23-carry, 106-yard effort. 64 of that has come after halftime. It's his second 100-yard game of the season. Third and 8 at the 25. The football is more on the 24-yard side of the 25 than it is the 26-yard side of the 25, if that makes any kind of sense whatsoever.
1: I'll tell you one thing. For as much emotions that was leading into this game, the hatred, if you will, from the Ole Miss side, it's actually been a pretty clean game. You haven't seen guys getting too chippy. You haven't seen unsportsmanlikes. Guys have been going out here and being professionals about their job.
0: Jones back in as the back. Tight end Thomas motions right, 2x2, tight wins left hash. The snap, third and 8. Levin looks right, one-on-one, sideline, incomplete, flag in. Looking for Jackson Harris, Antonio Kite. Little bit too much up on him. That looks to be an automatic first down for LSU with a minute 55 to play.
2: Pass interference on the defense, number 8. 15 yards from the previous spot, automatic first down.
1: Anytime you get a receiver like Jackson Harris on a back shoulder throw that's trying to stop and turn his body around, and the defense ends up, number one, not turning around to play the football, but number two, with all the contact and the holding to prevent him from reacting to the football, it's an easy flag.
0: And remember, it's not half the distance. It's 15 yards, so that puts the football at the 10 for first and goal. Instead of first down and 10, first and goal with a minute 55. Exactly what you would want in a top 10 matchup, a rivalry matchup inside the boiling cauldron that is Oxford. The snap on first and goal, Levitt, play fake, scrambles right outside the numbers. They're waiting for him with Purchase coming after him and a hard deck from Kite. He is still laying on his back at the five on the boundary, far side the LSU end of the field. And they'll stop proceedings with a minute 49 after a five-yard gain from Levitt, scrambling away from and then into contact. 1:49 to go. It's an eight-point LSU lead, or Ole Miss lead over LSU.
1: You almost figure in that situation, Levitt starts rolling out to the right. Unless he sees somebody wide open with his running ability, he's going to keep the ball in his hands. And when he gets to the sideline, he makes sure he gets that left shoulder down. Runs into it, looks like Kite, and he's still down getting some assistance.
0: He got hurt, did Kite, in that Louisville game. He did not play last week against Charlotte. Ole Miss has 41 points in back-to-back games coming in. Of course, they had the dramatic victory against Louisville in Nashville, 41-38. Got the win here last week versus Charlotte, 41-9. 32-24 the advantage. Trying for a 14th consecutive victory at Vaught-Hemingway Stadium. And a 3-0 start. And to get the better of Lane Kiffin.
1: Just saw a shot on the sidelines of Lane Kiffin talking into his headset with his play sheet in front of his face. Likely so people don't read his lips, but likely talking to Charlie Weiss Jr. here and seeing, hey, what do we want to do here? What do we feel like is our best opportunity as they're sitting with second and goal at the five-yard line on the right hash, getting a few extra moments to kind of talk this through.
0: Now we may get an indication. We saw Ole Miss go defensive lineman on goal to go. Well, the freshman standout, Deuce Gerald, is in that LSU huddle. Second and goal, right hash at the five. It's an eight-point game in Oxford. Home team has won 12 of the last 14 in the series and six in a row. LSU has not won here since their 2019 national championship season. Gerald's is the H on the left behind reserve tight end Thomas. Pistol for Levitt. Gerald's in motion, and he ran upfield before the snap. Oops.
2: Now,
0: you could have given it to four or five early movers for LSU, but Gerald tipped the hand because he went in motion. He was going to be the receiver flatting out to the right.
1: Ended up calling it on Zach Grace, the tight end or H-back lined up on the right side of the formation. Gets started a little bit quick, so that basically negates the scramble on the previous play from Sam Levitt.
0: Second and goal at the 10. 1:49 to play at Vaught-Hemingway Stadium. Ole Miss gets organized. Empty backfield. You got to think QB draw here. Grace tightens things up. Motion across the formation. The snap. Levitt does run the draw. Number 10 from the 10. Plunges into the line. Down to the 7. Down to the 6. Will Eccles, who's had a whale of a game with three tackles for loss, makes this stop after a gain of 4. Third down and goal for LSU. One timeout left. 90 seconds to play. They'll let it run.
1: This is one of those situations. You obviously don't have him, but you would love to have Tre'Davious Green right now at 6'7". Put him out on the edge and let him elevate over the top of somebody.
0: All Trinidad Chambliss can do is watch his defense. Backing up, third and goal at the 6. Trio of receivers at the left hash. Levitt has Jones on his right. Low snap. They're bringing everybody. Levitt taps, throws, incomplete! And he had the tight end Grace open at the goal line. That's the ball that probably would have been going to Tre'Davious Green. It's fourth and goal.
1: Well, no offense, but you got Grace at 6'2". Tre'Davious Green at 6'7", longer arms. Not able to make that play. So here we go. Fourth down. Here's the ball game.
0: Extra receiver on the left is the Troy transfer, Roman Mothershed. Four total. Spreading about as wide as the field will let them. Bottom of the numbers. Levitt approaches the line of scrimmage. Play clock at 7. He's talking to every offensive lineman. And LSU's going to call that final timeout. 1:03 left in Oxford. Guess there's no point to hang on to it because if you don't get this, you're only stopping it once anyway.
1: Got
0: to
1: make sure you got the right play call on. So they had one. They had running back in the backfield, Dylan Jones. Everybody else was split out. Ole Miss had 6 down on the line with 1 stack behind. So you think Ole Miss defensively, their idea is ball's likely staying in Sam Levitt's hands. right? We're going to force him to try to make a play through the air, but we are not going to let him run this ball into the end zone.
0: You know, we just got a replay of the incompletion to Grace. He threw that ball to him like he was throwing the ball to Trey Des Green.
1: Yeah, yeah.
0: It was a little bit away. Trey Des Green makes it. Grace tried to reach out, but Inspector Gadget wasn't cooperating. So now it is fourth and goal at the 6. Timeouts exhausted for LSU, and the vault rises up.
1: I would not be surprised to see Ole Miss burn their last timeout.
0: Same formation. Trips left, single wide right. Not relaxed coverage, but not bump and run. Levitt is, of course, a running threat. Had a rushing touchdown earlier this half. Going to check the play again, but there's 20 on the play clock out of the stoppage. Keaton Thomas changes up the Ole Miss defense. Mothershed tightens up left. The snap. Middle pressure. Levitt Cox throws. Tipped up. Intercepted in the end zone. Jalen Braxton caught the tip ball. Just 58 seconds left. Ole Miss can celebrate for now. They've got to finish it up. But it appears it might be a happy night in Oxford. There was a little bit of hesitation from Levitt, whether that cost him or not. And LSU, that close to at least giving themselves a chance to tie it. There's a flag down for excessive celebration as that poured way onto the other end of the field. Ole Miss will have to snap this twice. And the job will be done.
1: This ball was deflected at the line of scrimmage. Ends up going up in the air. Cam Franklin was the one that got his hands on the ball.
2: After the play was over, I saw some of that combo. Number 14, Ole Miss. The penalty is half the distance to the goal. First down, Ole Miss.
0: Is that his helmet? Way to use your head. And I think that'll be a point of pride that Ole Miss was able to get the personal foul. Moves it back to the 10-yard line since it was picked in the end zone. One knee, two knee. And Ole Miss will win this battle.
1: And this, these two offensive snaps are coming backed up by the Ole Miss student section, and they are so ready to go absolutely berserk.
0: Diamond victory formation. The snap, Chambliss catches, steps ahead 2 yards, takes the knee at the 7. They will have to do it one more time. All Lane Kiffin can do is stand with hands on hips and wonder what could have been. And they're flashing it up on the scoreboard. Fans are not allowed on the playing field. You will be prosecuted. Good luck. Snap, knee, ball game in Oxford. It turns out that that grass is plenty green in Oxford, Mississippi. Pete Golding beats his former boss, Lane Kiffin, as the number 8 Rebels beat the number 7 LSU Tigers in an SEC Classic, 32-24. In front of the biggest crowd in the history of Vaught-Hemingway Stadium. Yep. Yorak Trinidad Chambliss disappeared for a couple of drives in that second half, but when the play had to be made, he made the play, the game-winning 14-yard touchdown run. They add the 2, and the Ole Miss defense gets the pick in the end zone from Braxton to finish it up.
1: How about that? How everything unfolded. Ole Miss gets out to a huge lead at halftime. They make a couple of mistakes coming out of the break. LSU ends up taking advantage of it. They end up getting this game tied up. But the two quarterbacks were a little bit different. You had Sam Levitt, who was probably a little bit more electric running with the football. You had Trinidad Chambliss, probably a little bit more electric throwing the football. But it was Chambliss making the play with his legs when they needed it the most. RPO fake, pulls it out, defense doesn't see it, takes it around the left edge, gets into the end zone, not only for the touchdown, but Ole Miss goes for 2, they convert, put all the pressure back on LSU. The Tigers put together a great drive, just were not able to convert on fourth down. Ball tipped at the line of scrimmage by Cam Franklin and intercepted in the end zone by Ole Miss.
0: Does Tre'Dez Green make a difference? We'll never know. Jaheim Otis hoisting up that Magnolia Bowl trophy over his head, which will stay in Oxford as the home team wins this for the seventh straight time, the 13th in the last 15 meetings. Ole Miss makes it 14 in a row at Vaught-Hemingway Stadium. And something that Pete Golding said on College Game Day earlier on this Saturday, we talked about all the guys that switched sides in this rivalry. For those that decided to remain in Oxford, I love that he said this. They didn't stick around for me. They stuck around for this. 70,033 in attendance. And what a night it is in Oxford, Mississippi. As the Ole Miss Rebels fight on 32-24 over LSU. 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
0: Oh, it's a party in Oxford, Mississippi tonight. Largest crowd ever at Vaught-Hemingway Stadium watching the number 8 Ole Miss Rebels beat Lane Kiffin and number 7 LSU 32-24
3: First top 10 matchup in this rivalry since 1962. Brad Heller with you in our Westwood One studios, and let's get right into it. Let's relive the highlights between these two SEC rivals, this top 10 matchup. Lucas Carnero got Ole Miss on the board first, a 37-yard field goal. Then after a second straight LSU three and out in that first quarter, Traylon Ray made an incredible 36-yard catch between a couple of defenders to get into LSU territory. That was one of a few incredible individual efforts on an eventual Rebels touchdown drive.
0: Down to one the snap. LSU brings five. Heavy pressure. Going to throw left. Caught. Go to Oda. 25 to the 20. Outside the numbers. 15. Tearing away from tacklers. Down to the 10. Inside the 5. Still muscling his way. Out of bounds. First and goal. Ty Benefield along for the ride. Caleb Oda. What an effort for first and goal for Ole Miss.
1: Well, that assist has to go, Danny, to Kewon Lacy. He ends up stepping up, and he picks up Whit Weeks on the blitz. Gives Chambliss just enough time to throw the ball, but Odom's physical nature after the catch.
0: First and goal inside the five, left hash, gun snap, give it to Lacy, runs his way, headed to Benefield, pause, drive, he's in! Touchdown, Rebels! It's the 12th straight game that Kewon Lacy has a rushing touchdown. It is 9-0 in Oxford.
3: And LSU only had 10 men on the field for that Lacy touchdown, 10-0 Ole Miss after the first quarter. After another LSU punt, the Rebels march 92 yards. Trinidad Chambliss on a 3rd and 12. A 21-yard touchdown pass to Traylon Ray. 17-0. Ole Miss with the lead. LSU finally got on the board just after the 2-minute timeout in the second quarter. Dylan Jones capping a 17-play drive with a 2-yard touchdown run. 17-7 after the PAT. But that was way too much time for Chambliss and company.
0: Three receivers spread wide out to the right. Alexander is behind the two guys in front of him. Nine motions back inside. Here's the 3rd and 3 snap under 10 seconds. Chambliss behind the line of scrimmage. It's caught! Alexander! Touchdown, Ole Miss! Trinidad! Throw another dime! His second first half touchdown! 23-7 Rebels!
3: Both touchdowns for Chambliss coming on third down. He was perfect on third down in that first half. LSU, which had only given up 24 points total in the first two games, gave that up in the first half alone in Oxford. 24-7 Rebels with the lead at the break. But third quarter was all LSU. First turnover of the game, Chambliss picked off by Jakeem Jackson for the Ole Miss 33, and LSU turned that into a touchdown.
0: Goal to go, left hash inside the five. Levitt will take the snap. Motion from Trias Green to set up. Trips to the right. They're stacking the slot. The snap. Student body right for Levitt. One block, two blocks. Stumbles, shoes away. One reaches out. Looks like he has it. He does. A touchdown for LSU. Sam Levitt with his 6th rushing touchdown already in 2026. And it's now back to a 2-score game. The Rebel lead trimmed to 24-13, cashing in on the Chambliss interception.
3: Sam Levitt going from doubtful to questionable to available for this one in a span of 3 days. So 24-14 after the PAT. Lead cut to 10. And Lucas Carnero missed a 53-yard field goal. So LSU was then able to cut into that lead even more. Levitt this time with his arm.
0: Four wides, three of them on the right hash. 3rd and 13. LSU with the Ole Miss 26, Ole Miss 24-14 lead. Gun snap, retreat to the 35. He wants everything again. One-on-one again. End zone again. Watkins made the catch. Toe inbounds. Touchdown, LSU. Jalen Braxton did what he could, but Winnie Watkins, the former Rebel, hauls that home in bounds. It's a 1-score game in Oxford.
3: 1-score game going to the fourth quarter, 24-21 Ole Miss. Ended up being 17 unanswered points for LSU. Since halftime, Scott Starzik, 23-yard field goal, game tied at 24. Now, Ole Miss shut out in the second half. Up until this point, the Rebels at home needed a drive to stop the LSU momentum, so Trinidad Chambliss called his own number.
0: Chambliss trying to lead his fourth career fourth quarter victory. Trio becomes 2-by-1, the snap on 2nd and 10. Chambliss, after the fake sprints, left around the corner. 10, jogging 5, Chambliss in! What a run! Who else but Trinidad Chambliss? Touchdown, Ole Miss! More than 70,000 approve at Vaught Hemingway Stadium. The Rebels back up 30-24.
3: And at 30-24, Pete Golding pulls a Lane Kiffin. He wants to go for two. Back-to-back offsides penalties on the LSU defense certainly help there. JT Lindsey running it in. The Rebels convert the two. They're up 32-24, but still 6 minutes to go. What would LSU do? Well, Sam Levitt converted a fourth down on a run. There was a defensive pass interference. LSU gets down to the 10-yard line. Set up a fourth and goal for the game. It's time now for the Wrangler highlight of the game.
0: Keaton Thomas changes up the Ole Miss defense. Mothershed tightens up left. The snap. Middle pressure. Levitt Cox throws. Tipped up. Intercepted in the end zone. Jalen Braxton caught the tip ball. Just 58 seconds left. Ole Miss can celebrate for now. They've got to finish it up. But it appears it might be a happy night in Oxford.
3: 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The party just starting at that point. Trinidad Chambliss taking the knee twice, and Ole Miss gets the win. 14 consecutive wins at home. The Rebels beat LSU in this top 10 showdown. 32-24, largest ever crowd at Vaught-Hemingway Stadium. Over 70,000 watching this thriller on a Saturday night in Oxford. We're going to check in on Danny and Derek, make sure those guys are okay when we return. 32-24, Ole Miss over LSU. This is Westwood One's coverage of NCAA football.
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3: 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LSU spoiling Lane Kiffin's return to Oxford. 32-24, the final score. Let's get back to Vaught-Hemingway Stadium now. We rejoin Danny Reed and Derek Rackley. And, guys, the largest ever crowd to see a game at Vaught-Hemingway Stadium. Yes, all the pregame hype with Lane Kiffin coming back, but this top 10 matchup lived up to it on the field, too.
0: And the gift simply because this game was played here, because the SEC going to nine games made it where some teams had to go to the same team back-to-back years. For instance, next week, LSU is going to host Texas A&M, and Ole Miss has to go to Oklahoma again this year. So ordinarily, you wouldn't get this. In fact, LSU has never come to Oxford in back-to-back years in the more than 130 years that these two have been playing. And with all the hoopla surrounding Lane Kiffin, was the game going to live up? It did.
1: How do you script that, right? After he ends up leaving here, the first time in a 114-game series, they got to come back in back-to-back seasons, and it was that one.
0: Somebody waved the magic wand.
1: Right? Exactly. It's like, we want to have a just an unbelievable matchup, so we're going to have him go back to Oxford. And the game lived up to it. And I think that's what some of the coaches were talking about. That's what the players were talking about, is let's not let the game, the actual game in between the lines, once we kick off, let's not let that be about Lane Kiffin coming back to Oxford anymore. Let it just be about football. And, Danny, that's what it was. It was about football. It was about making plays, who didn't make plays, momentum shifts, coming down to the end, which quarterback had a chance, which one made the play, which one didn't. And it turned out to be another just remarkable night for SEC football.
0: At times, both quarterbacks played like Heisman potentials. I think Chambliss was a little bit more consistent than Leavitt, but he did lead that 17-point comeback to tie the game. What impressed me about both offenses is that despite how quarterback-driven they both are, both had to deal with star talent out in the second half. Lacey leaves for Ole Miss, Green leaves for LSU, and I go back to that third down pass on the goal line, where if it's intended for Tre'Dez Green, maybe he's catching it for a touchdown, maybe they're lining up for two, but instead, fourth down ends up getting deflected and picked off in the end zone. But still, both offenses figuring out how to function with that talent out. But Ole Miss just does it a little bit better.
1: Yeah, unfortunately, that's the game of football. The injuries are going to happen. And you're going to have next man up philosophy, whether it's a running back, it's a tight end, or somebody else is going to have to fill the shoes. Your backup running back comes in and he's got to get a two-point conversion for you. They got that. Or if you don't have your mismatch of a tight end, is it another receiver? Is it your quarterback that steps up? Is it the other running back steps up? Somebody's got to end up kind of filling those shoes, if you will. Ole Miss was able to do it because Trinidad Chambliss had one strategic in much-needed scramble on an RPO where he got into the end zone, and Leavitt almost made some magic on the final drive that LSU had in the game.
0: And oftentimes the difference between a good season and a great season is the ability to make clutch plays but win close games, and this is something that Lane Kiffin started, but Pete Golding has picked it up and run with it. 2-0 this year, 3-1 in one-score games. Ole Miss is 8-2. And their last 10 one-score games, and that is what gets them to 3-0, but it also gets them off to a 1-0 start in SEC play.
1: Yeah, this is a great start for them. You know, they had a little bit of a challenging first performance that they played against Louisville. Things were better last week against Charlotte, but then everybody was looking at this one. And you come away with this victory against a top 10 LSU team to kick off your SEC schedule. Now you're feeling like you've got the season started off right.
0: 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Prevagen, made for your brain. We'll begin with Trinidad Chambliss, 33 of 48, a Division I high, 363 yards, 1 yard better than the 362 we had in the college football playoff against Georgia. Did throw for 383 2 years ago with Ferris State against Michigan Tech, which we all knew coming in. Traylon Ray, 7 catches, 115 yards, and a touchdown. Both of those are career highs. Deuce Alexander, 7 catches, 60 yards. He had the 20-yarder late in the first half. Sam Leavitt throws for 158. He runs for 63. He ends up accounting for two of LSU's three touchdowns. Dylan Jones ran for 106 and a score. Tre'Davious Green, before he got hurt, had four catches for 60 yards, including that 23-yarder in the third quarter. He did catch all four of his targets. On the defensive portion, a name that we didn't call a ton but had a remarkable impact, Will Eccles, who is getting billing as a potential first-round pick, the defensive tackle for Ole Miss. He had five tackles, but three for a loss, including a pass breakup.
1: Yeah, he continued to create havoc in the backfield. That's what you want from your defensive players, especially your veterans that played a lot of football. He was definitely made his presence felt. A lot of times, the scrambles that we saw from Sam Levitt were because of guys like Eccles just getting into the backfield so fast that he didn't have time to really get through his progression.

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3: All right, guys, thank you very much. Boy, where you two go, Danny and Derek, there seems to be some pretty excellent college football. Last weekend, of course, in Austin, and then tonight in Oxford. Ole Miss blowing a 17-point halftime lead, but getting a Trinidad Chambliss touchdown run with 6 minutes to go, and they hold off LSU in Lane Kiffin's return, 32-24 in that top 10 matchup, the SEC opener for both sides. We have plenty more to get to here on the postgame show. 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
3: Number 8 Ole Miss over number 7 LSU in Oxford, 32-24, spoiling Lane Kiffin's return. Brad Heller with you in our Westwood One studios. 14 consecutive home wins for the Rebels. And as we check the scoreboard, we'll start with number 1 Texas, who has now won 12 in a row at home. Longhorns beat UTSA 30-6. Arch Manning unbeaten at home his college career, 11-0. He threw a couple of touchdown passes. Next up for Texas, they'll be on the road at number 15 Tennessee. The Volunteers 3-0 as they routed Kennesaw State 42-9. Number 3 Notre Dame, a school record.

0: record 13 consecutive wins, all by double digits, as they beat Michigan State and South Bend 27-10. Number 24, Oklahoma and New Mexico. The Sooners had three first-half turnovers and a missed field goal. It was only a one-point game at halftime. They were up 14-6 and needed a defensive stand to try and hold on.
1: Fourth and two. Quickly to the line of scrimmage, New Mexico subbed. Four on the play clock. Snap, five-eye. Handoff up the middle. They're not going to get there. David Stone wraps up Humphrey for a loss. And the Sooners have turned him over on down.
0: Toby Rowland with the call on Learfield, and Oklahoma hangs on 14-6 over New Mexico. John Matera had two interceptions, but also two touchdowns. Next up for Oklahoma, they will take on Georgia in Athens. The Bulldogs blew out Arkansas 45-17 in Fayetteville. 51 straight wins against unranked teams. Longest active streak in the country. Georgia has never lost in Arkansas. 6-0. Upset of the day, Kentucky and Will Stein going into College Station and knocking off Texas A&M.
2: Minchie from the shotgun. Miller wide right. Two tight ends on the left. Three tight ends on the left. Handoff straight ahead. Touchdown, Kentucky, as Baxter stays upright into the end zone.
0: Tom Leach, UK Sports Network. A tie game at halftime. Kentucky scored 21 unanswered points in the third quarter and wins it on the road over number 9 A&M, 31-21. First road win for new head coach Will Stein. First SEC win as well, as the Wildcats get the upset victory. Florida State was thinking upset at Tuscaloosa, up 21-6. Early second quarter on Alabama, but then the Crimson Tide woke up. They scored three touchdowns in the final 2.5 minutes before halftime and won it 50-36. The Tide piled up 615 total yards, 88 consecutive home wins against unranked opponents. Number 20, Missouri, slow start at home against Troy. They were down 10-0, but the Tigers bounced back 27-17, the final score there. Florida going to Auburn and getting a win, 44-39, their first win on the Plains since 1999. They are going to host Ole Miss next weekend. The Gators piled up nearly 500 yards, and the defense had seven sacks. Mississippi State 3-0. The Bulldogs won at South Carolina 41-34 after being down 16-0. We officially have the college football version of the Music City Miracle. Vanderbilt and NC State, here's the situation. Wolfpack were up by three. They had the ball. 6 seconds left to go. Fourth down and seven at their own five. They have the ball, and they're up by three. Well, it's time now for the YouTube TV key play of the day.
3: With 6 seconds to go, there's the snap. Bailey rolls toward the right. He waits. He waits. He is going to be sacked. Oh, it's a safety with one second. Did they knock the football loose? Oh, goodness. Did Miles Capers get the
4: touchdown? Touchdown!
3: Get the football.
4: Unbelievable.
3: Yes, sir. They knocked it loose. You've got to be kidding me. One of the most improbable finishes in the history of Vanderbilt football.
0: Andrew Allegretta, the play-by-play on Learfield. Yes, improbable for sure. All NC State had to do was take a knee in the end zone to safety, and they still win. But quarterback C.J. Bailey fumbled. Caden Daniels recovered for a touchdown as time expired. 35-31, Vanderbilt gets the win. 10 consecutive wins at home. Back-to-back 3-0 starts for the first time since 1946 to 1947. That is the YouTube TV key play of the day. 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A good one in Louisville today. Louisville and SMU, the only other ranked matchup today besides this Ole Miss-LSU game. This one was back and forth. SMU took the lead into the fourth quarter, but then the home team finished strong.
5: Richardson motions left. It's a handoff to Brown. Cut through the middle. Brown on the run to the 40. Brown to the 30. Brown to the 20. 10. And a touchdown. Suddenly changes.
0: Paul Rogers with the call on Learfield. Louisville scored the last 14 points of the game to win it 41-31 over SMU. BYU got three first-half touchdowns from L.J. Martin on the ground. He ran for 176. Cougars won at Colorado State 41-23. West Virginia upset Virginia in Charlottesville 38-27. Michael Hawkins Jr., 5 total touchdowns. Indiana, slow start at home against Western Kentucky, but the defending champs, second straight shutout, 38-0, the final over the Hilltoppers, 19 consecutive wins, longest active streak in the country. Ohio State starting the day 59-3 over Kent State. Story in this one, Jeremiah Smith, 5 catches, 85 yards. He's now Ohio State's all-time leader in receiving yards, passing Michael Jenkins, 2,958 yards. Penn State 3-0, 55-13 over Buffalo. USC much closer with Rutgers than it really should have been. The Trojans winning it in Piscataway 42-35. They had a 99-yard pick six by Prophet Brown. Michigan, 30 points in their first two games total. Scored 52 today against UTEP, 52-17 at the Big House. The Wolverines will host Iowa next weekend. Iowa's 3-0. The Hawkeyes 55-0 over Northern Iowa. 640 total yards. Quarterback Hank Brown, how about this? 12 of 12 passing, 153 yards, and a couple of touchdowns. Utah's 3-0, 33-0 over Utah State. Devin Dampier, at least 2 touchdown passes for 9 consecutive games, longest active streak in the country. Northwestern blew out Colorado, Virginia Tech, and James Franklin beating Maryland. And in the second quarter, UCLA up on Purdue, 21-14. Again, your final score from Oxford. Ole Miss beating Lane Kiffin and LSU in this top 10 matchup, 32-24. We're going to wrap things up when we return. 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
0: 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Our crew for this evening, studio coordinator Adam Braunstein, studio engineer Matt Higdon, studio producer Dan Silverman, spotter Colin Lacey, statistician Caleb Burgraff, engineer Mike Hurdle, producer Mike Dotson, coordinating producers Brian Finkelstein and Aaron Cummins, executive producer Mike Eby, the senior vice president of sports for Cumulus Media and Westwood One is Bruce Gilbert. Next Saturday, our next broadcast, it'll be Georgia and Oklahoma. Join us at 3 p.m. Eastern. Once again, the final score from Oxford, Mississippi. Number 8, Ole Miss 32. Number 7, LSU 24. Now for Danny Reed and Derek Rackley, I'm Brad Heller. Thank you for joining us. 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

0: on that real quick?
1: Yeah.
0: Listen, it feels like this whole, since the second Lane Kiffin left Ole Miss, it has felt like nothing but an absolute smear campaign against the state of Mississippi and Ole Miss. You know, and I forget, Jay Mart, if we talked about, we must have talked about the Vanity Fair interview over the summer. Oh, you know, grandparents told me I can't send my son down to Oxford, Mississippi. And listen, I'm not saying there isn't bad history in Oxford, Mississippi, or Mississippi in general, like there is in a lot of other places. But I've been there. I don't know if you've been there. It's an amazing town in the middle of Mississippi. And it just feels like since Lane Kiffin left, it has been one little subtle jab after another. And this week, the whole notion that Oxford was any more... Now, listen, I think that Oxford and Ole Miss and the state of Mississippi needs to do whatever they can to ensure that everyone is safe. But you've been in a lot of these SEC stadiums, J-Mart. It's like Oxford tonight was no more or less safe than, you know, Knoxville when Lane Kiffin came back as Ole Miss head coach, then LSU when Nick Saban came back as Alabama head coach. It's just, you know, that is more than anything why I'm happy for Ole Miss. Is I just feel like, look, are you the better team? You were tonight. You got the win. But it just feels like, and we talked about this when Lane Kiffin left for Ole Miss. He wanted to burn that place down to the ground on the way out. You know, it wasn't successful. They've been successful without him. We'll see who wins the battle long term. It'll probably be LSU because it's a great program that has had success before and after Lane Kiffin. But it's just like, you know, that part has really bothered me. I didn't mean to cut you off, but I wanted to say that.
1: No, that's all right. Look, there's a reason why 49 of 50 states were in favor of Ole Miss winning this game.
0: Sure.
1: That was a poll that was earlier in the week. There was only one state that actually wanted LSU to win.
0: North Dakota.
1: And yeah, exactly right. Yeah. And that, of course, was Louisiana. But I think there is truth to what you're saying. Even not staying there kind of cast this idea that, oh, these Ole Miss fans are unhinged. No, they're not. Like, they were not the villains here in any way, shape, or form, nor did they behave in some kind of horrifying fashion or anything else like that. I think they behaved exactly the way that most fans would have if their coach kind of did that song and dance down the stretch of the season that they were having and then abandoned them before that playoff run. Like, I felt like there's some fan bases that would have been way worse, I would have thought. Like, I didn't remember seeing a bunch of incidents from fans or anything to that degree. So I think there is something to that. Like, I don't know if anybody advised LSU that there were problems or anything else like that, but I feel like if they had stayed there, the worst that might have happened is some food poisoning, and we saw what happened when that happened to Michael Jordan, right? Like, he did fine. But, yeah, I agree with you. I think that just this, like, PR campaign against Ole Miss, one, I think it has failed miserably, but two, I think it's kind of beneath you. Like, you went ahead and moved on. LSU went ahead and moved on. LSU knows what they signed up for, and Lane Kiffin knows the choice that he made. Go ahead and win over there, but let the other guys just be. Like, they didn't do anything to you except pay you and treat you like a king the entire time that you were there.
0: Well, and it is an interesting thing, too. And I had, it was a long time ago, but I've flown into Memphis and then driven down to Oxford. But I think it's like an hour 25-minute drive. Yeah. It's not far. I do wonder, though, that does play into the, like, hey, this is bigger than another game. Like I wonder if it had some sort of mental backfiring, because I do think it was clear that Ole Miss came out more ready to play. Now, again, we want to be fair to Lane Kiffin, and you know, his team rallied and his team tied up that game after they were down 24-7. But I'm just thinking out loud here of if that may have played into the, oh, this is different. This isn't just another game, whatever. And if there was maybe some, like, unintentional reverse psychology that worked against Ole Miss or LSU in this game. Does that make sense what I'm saying?
1: Yeah, it could have been. I mean, they were taking all these extra precautions, and so maybe they were the ones that were, you know, there was not a natural rhythm because they had sort of extra steps along the way, whereas Ole Miss did what Ole Miss always does during a game week at home. And so maybe that is part of it, right? It's like being in a foreign country, traveling and not being able to handle your routine. Like, you work out every morning, but your hotel for some reason doesn't have a gym, and so you're thrown off a little bit. Your sleep schedule might be off a little bit. And then just the extra travel. Like, that's not making excuses. That's something that was self-inflicted, if that's indeed what they did. You know, I think that there is – this is cool because college football breeds stuff like this. But I'm glad that Ole Miss won this football game. I'm glad that Chambliss showed out the way that he did, even though he, you know, had a couple miscues there in the third quarter. But just, you know, showing exactly why – I know everybody has him ranked as a third-round draft pick. Man,
2: yeah.
1: You never know, and I understand that these guys do this for a living, but I'm hard-pressed to, like, see some of these other quarterbacks, even guys that are, like, in the Heisman conversation and think, yeah, you know what, I'd rather have him on my pro team than I would Trinidad Chambliss. I just look at Trinidad Chambliss, and you can't even necessarily describe what it is when you watch him. But over the last season and a half, I just see something in him that I would want on my franchise.
0: It was funny. I was thinking about that. You and I, we started a new tradition here in the 10 o'clock hour of,
1: yeah,
0: I don't want to overreact, but, and you said, right, last week, I don't want to overreact, but I would take Jeremiah Smith with the number one overall pick. And I was thinking, like, again, is it number one? Is it not? You're going to have a hard time convincing me, and we'll see who's in this draft. But it's like, I'm a GM, and it's easy for me to say this because I'm just a dude that's hosting radio at midnight Eastern time here. But Arch Manning's in the draft or Trinidad, right, Chambliss. It's like, I get what,
1: yeah,
0: the
1: man,
0: last.
1: I mean, you can't, yeah, tell me Arch is better than Trinidad Chambliss.
0: Bingo.
1: Right now.
0: That's
1: you
0: what
1: just,
0: I'm saying.
1: You can't do it. You can't tell me Dante Moore is better than Trinidad Chambliss right now. And I like both those guys. Don't get me wrong. This isn't really to speak negatively about them. It's to say, what more could Trinidad Chambliss do? What more could he show you to say, yeah, that dude's a leader and he's a winner?
0: Well, and that's going to be an interesting conversation as we go forward. I think it's an interesting conversation about, you know, and we talked about it a little bit in hour one, about the idea of Lane Kiffin leaving in the middle of the playoff. And I told you, I think he thought Trinidad Chambliss was following him. Before we continue on Trinidad Chambliss, we do have some sound from Lane Kiffin from the podium. I'll be honest, J-Mart, I have not heard this. For the audience, I have not heard this. Just curious what Lane Kiffin had to say. I think this is about the crowd in Oxford. You guys can play the sound.
3: You know, first off, credit to Ole Miss, Pete. They did a really good job. Crowd showed up today and was a factor there at the end. So, credit to them, and players made plays, and it's what all week my biggest fear every minute was, you know, when the game's at the end and Trinidad has the ball in his hand, and the guy made a lot of plays during the game and did a great job. It's why, you know, I said he's the hardest player to play in America.
0: There you go. I mean, if that's not perfect producing right there, thank you, yep, Garrett, because that plays right into what we were just talking about. First time I heard that. I know it's the same for you, J-Mart. Take it wherever you'd like.
1: Well, I know that he said this week he was asked, you know, or he said there are three things that I'm afraid of Saturday, or most afraid of Saturday. Six, Trinidad, Chambliss were the three words that he said to describe that. And that's basically what he said. He's just like, man, end of the game is in Trinidad's hands, and that's not where you want to be. But again, dude's a winner. Like, he has won, and you consider what he had to overcome even to be in this position at all, to have a starting gig in the SEC and all this. Like, again, whatever it is, I see, yep, it in Trinidad Chambliss. I do. And there's just like, there's a positivity around him. There is like everything that you could possibly want to me in a player he's got. Yeah, he's not the biggest guy, but there's a lot of tall dudes that are, you know, broadcasting on Sundays that weren't able to throw more than 10 touchdowns in the NFL. Like, I would bet on Trinidad Chambliss.
0: Yeah, it's actually funny.
1: Oh, can I mention one other thing?
0: Please, please.
1: On the flip side of this, LSU, Kiffin's a good enough coach to win the national championship. I don't think there's any question about that. Do you think Sam Leavitt is a national championship level quarterback?
0: I don't, and I think this all plays into what I said before we went to that sound, is for people who forget the timeline, and I talked about this a little bit in hour one, but Lane Kiffin leaves Ole Miss before the playoff. We know that. And there's the day or two where it's really toxic and he's threatening the coaches. You better not stay, blah, blah, blah, blah, whatever. To Kiffin's credit, and I want to give him credit, he kind of cooled it and he basically said, if you want to go coach in the college football playoff, you can. Charlie Weiss Jr. went back, blah, blah, blah, blah, blah. Why do I bring it up? They beat Tulane in the opening round of the college football playoff and okay, cool, whatever. Then they played Georgia on New Year's Day. You and I were on air filling in for Jason Smith and Mike Harmon. And I remember when Ole Miss, thanks again to Trinidad Chambliss, when they won that game, I really said, I think that was a game changer because it was easy for Lane Kiffin to be, you know, to be quote unquote happy that Ole Miss beat Tulane. But remember, they lost to Georgia last year in the regular season. And then on top of that, what happened was the transfer portal opened the next day. And this is all a long-winded way of me saying that because Ole Miss won that game, all of a sudden, Trinidad Chambliss is focused on another game rather than hypothetically what his future is. At that point, he re-signs with Ole Miss. And to make a long story way a little bit shorter, I just think, I don't want to say there was no backup plan. Like, that's a little bit aggressive. But I think the game plan was from the day he left this job, Trinidad Chambliss is coming with me. Life is going to be great. We're going to pick up right where we left off. And it's not to say that Sam Leavitt isn't good, but he's not Trinidad Chambliss, and I do think it does put a little bit of a ceiling on that team.
1: Yeah, I mean, I think that's right. I think they have a lot that you do like. Their offensive line is not giving Sam Leavitt a ton of time, but yeah, I don't think he's quite good enough. I don't know that he has what they need. Now, if they had gotten Chambliss to go with Lane, I mean, good grief.
0: Yeah.
1: But, you know, that's not what happened. And actually, I said this to you in a text. That's better for college football, it is. It's better that it worked out this way, that they got that win over Georgia. He ends up staying at Ole Miss because he's the most sympathetic figure in all of college football. Like, it's impossible not to root for him. Tonight, I don't even know what the percentage would be of people rooting for him versus Lane Kiffin in this particular game in this circumstance. But, I mean, he's got it all, but he's also got, like, he's got that natural charisma, but he's got the charisma on the field because he's got the game to back it up. And there's just nothing really to dislike about him. If he had gone to LSU, that would have been exactly the opposite. So this is actually playing out beautifully for Trinidad Chambliss and us as watchers and purveyors of college football.
0: Yeah, and this is the cliche of you can't put a, you know, college sports, like, you know, this transfer portal and there's so much money and blah, blah, blah, blah, blah, and this and that. But it's like Trinidad Chambliss, listen, I don't want to be hyperbolic and say if he never won another game, but it's like he will go down. I mean, I'm trying to think off the top of my head. Is there a more iconic Ole Miss football player in our lifetime?
1: Eli Manning would maybe be the only one.
0: That's fair. But I think even Eli Manning would admit he didn't get the wins that Trinidad Chambliss has had. Now, again,
1: I think he has replaced Jevon Snead and
0: Chad Kelly, Machine Gun Kelly, Machine Gun Kelly. Shout out Machine Gun Kelly. Yeah. No, I mean, but this is why. And again, you know, these aren't necessarily conversations to have this second, or maybe they are. Is like, you know, he will forever be an icon, and in a worst-case scenario, he led Ole Miss up, you know, basically a play away from playing for the national championship. They were right down to the wire against Miami, and then just beat Lane Kiffin in the return game. And so it won't get any easier for Ole Miss. You know, the SEC, is it up, is it down? I don't know. I know they go to Florida next week, and Florida just won at Auburn tonight. So not necessarily going to get easier, but man, oh man, you talk about an icon. And again, I probably the two most memorable Ole Miss wins of my life watching college football were the, you know, two of the last couple, with the Georgia win in the playoff and then tonight against LSU. Fox Sports Radio, Aaron Torres, Jason Martin. We are broadcasting live here at 12:18 Eastern Time, Fox Sports Radio Studios. We'll come back when we do. J-Mart, I guess we should switch gears a little bit to the National Football League. Thursday night, Bills win. Was it more about the Bills winning or the Lions losing? We'll discuss that next. Fox Sports Radio.
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11: Joe Sakic. Joe, thank you for joining us. How are you doing this morning?
12: I'm doing great. How about you guys?
13: Doing great. Have you ever had more of a no-brainer situation than what you just went through with Cale Makar and getting this deal done?
12: Well, yeah. When we had Nathan came up a few years ago.
13: Okay. So equal. So, yeah.
12: I mean, and those are the type of guys that basically write their own ticket because they deserve it. And we are just really excited that Cale. I mean, we both sides, we are never wavered off 8 years. We wanted the commitment. He wanted the commitment. And so having that definitely helped the process.
11: Was there a negotiation or was it just kind of like, say the number and then I'll sign the paper?
12: No, I mean, yeah, there's a negotiation. But when you have two sides that want to get something done and are on the same page, it's going to get done. I mean, We've probably started mid July, really focusing on it, and you see the numbers come in. And once the other contracts came in, we knew where it was heading. And I just think the two sides wanted to get it done and wanted the 8 years. And for us, it's a huge number, but it's a number that we're excited to be paying Cale. He's worth every penny, and we have him for the next 9 years. He'll finish his career in Colorado, which was always the goal. And it's an exciting day for our organization and obviously the fans and the city. We got to watch one of the best defensemen ever play the game. You can really say that right now. And so we're lucky to have him here for the next 9 years. It's going to be a thrill to watch him wear the Avalanche uniform.
13: Hey, I was going to ask you real quick, since we have you here, about last weekend and in the Avs alumni game. How much fun was that whole weekend, and how much fun was it finally getting back with your former line mates and everything else?
12: We had a great time. I mean, we're all probably a little nervous that you don't want to turn and fall down, which probably almost happened. It happened a few times to me where I'd be like, whoop, can't do what I thought I could do. But yeah, it was great. It's always great to get back with the guys, and just us being on the ice again, we had a blast, and all of us are the same. We're like, woof. It was a tough night, tough next morning for sure on the body, but we, it was a blast. I mean, just getting the guys together in the dressing room, you reminisce, you know, it's like your kids again. Like, you don't have to even see each other for 20 years, and the minute you get back together, it's almost like you were just back to being teammates 20 years prior, trying to win a Stanley Cup, and hey, we were at the, having a great time on the ice, so it's awesome week.
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0: And I said this last week, Sager. It's great to have stuff trending at 12:27 Eastern time. I got four screens with four games on right now. Take it away, sir.
1: Going eight are going right now. And I know Garrett, our producer, is thrilled that Charlotte just picked up a pick six and a two-point pass. They're in the game at App State, only down 26-21 with 2 minutes to go. Boise State at home is only leading now 24-21 against South Dakota late third quarter. James Madison was up 19-0 at San Diego State, now 19-6. We'll see about the extra point third quarter there. At Arizona, in honor of Arnie Spanier,
0: they were down 10-0 in this game, by the way.
1: It is Arizona ahead of Northern Illinois, 28-10 now, early in the third quarter. Halftime, North Dakota State leads 28-3 at Sacramento State. There's a game at the Rose Bowl with 2 minutes to go first quarter. Purdue has tied it up at UCLA, 21-all. Oregon State leads at home 28-3 against Montana late first half, and the game on FS1 has under 2 minutes to go in the first half. Fresno State at San Jose State tied at 3. There's a notable ball game still going in San Diego, bottom of the 10th. Padres tied 6-6 with the Marlins. Marlins evened it with a pinch homer in the 9th off the best closer in the National League, Mason Miller. The Padres have won 11 of 12. Meaning they're not just with a chance to get the last wild card. They're with a chance to be hosting a wild card series, which would be just over a week away. The regular season ends a week from Sunday. Arizona beat the Yankees on a homer bottom of the 9th, 5-3. In the AL West, the Texas Rangers are alone in first, a game over Houston, which lost a home game to the Braves 6-3. Houston's record 77-78. Now, the Astros do hold the tiebreaker if it gets to that. Remember, these days there is no one-game playoff at the end of the regular season. All the tiebreakers are determined mathematically. The Braves, by the way, have a magic number of 1 to clinch the division. Ronald Acuna with a grand slam tonight. Texas won its home game 6-2 over Toronto, which is certainly fading. In the AL Central, the White Sox still a game back of the first-place Guardians. Cleveland sent the A's to a fifth straight loss 12-6, while the White Sox were home winners against Detroit 3-1. The White Sox, if it comes to a tie in a week, the White Sox do own the tiebreaker in that division. Tampa Bay with a run, bottom of the 9th, beat Boston 2-1. Milwaukee a 1-0 winner at Baltimore today. The Brewers get win number 97 of the season, tying a team record. They're 97-58. They won, even though Milwaukee's offense went 3-for-29 with 11 strikeouts. The Dodgers beat the rival Giants 10-4. This series has been going on since the 1800s. The Dodgers now have the overall head-to-head lead, 1,293-1,292 in the victories categories. Cubs won at Cincinnati 5-2. Mets over Philadelphia 10-3. So the Phillies, I mean, they were already 5 games back of the Braves in the division. You can make it 6 now. The Phillies will be clearly a wild card team in about a week. And yes, we'll get to the details in about 15 minutes of college football, but the top 10 matchup at Ole Miss did go to Mississippi, beating LSU 32-24, getting a pick on a tip in the end zone with a minute to go. Kentucky won at Texas A&M 31-21. Alabama came back to beat Florida State 50-36. Oklahoma edged New Mexico 14-6. Vanderbilt with the TD on the final play beat NC State 35-31, recovering a fumble in the end zone at the end. Back to you.
0: Thank you very much, Steve DeSager. DeSager will be back in just a few minutes with his extended update. This is Fox Sports Radio, Aaron Torres, Jason Martin, 12:31 Eastern Time. We are on Sunday on the East Coast. Sunday means week 2 of the NFL is in full swing, but let's go back to little Thursday night football, J. Mart. Buffalo.
2: Yeah, let's blow past Monday, by the way. Let's not talk about that at all.
0: Ooh, you don't want to talk about that one?
2: No, I'd prefer not.
0: Okay, so we won't mention that Kansas City just, Bo Nix couldn't complete like a 5-yard out, but,
2: Thought we weren't talking
0: hey,
2: about it.
0: Hey, real quick, last thing. One thing on that game, and it's not KC related, it's your Denver Broncos.
2: Yeah.
0: Sean Payton saying all the right things about Davis Webb being the play caller. Listen, you know what? Maybe we should have saved this for, I don't want to overreact to this, but do you think he just basically just shoves Davis Webb out of the way after that performance. Maybe not this week, but I can't imagine Davis Webb is on a long string, given that you are coming off the one seed, hosting an AFC championship game. I just think at some point Champagne's got to wrestle that puppy back.
2: I think it probably will happen before the end of the season. I never thought it would last for the year. I think in his mind, he would love for it to work that way, but I don't think he's going to be able to do it. He's literally one of the best play callers to ever live. And it's just, it's not really, you can learn on the job there when you have him there. Like, you have him there, one of the reasons why he's so valuable is because of his mind, because of his offensive mind and the way that he calls plays. And I just don't know that, like, I think Davis Webb, he may end up being a great offensive coordinator. I just don't think it's going to be with Denver, because I don't think that that is something that they need. Like, there are guys that try to call plays and head coach and can't do it, but Sean Payton is not one of those guys. Sean Payton is one of the guys that absolutely can do it. I'm not sure why this needs to be changed right now. So I do think that probably by around midseason, he'll be calling plays again.
0: Yeah, and the thing is, too, it's two things. Is one, he's a first-time play caller. Like, there's a time and a place. Like it'd be one thing if, you know, this is a terrible example because it's not anything close to apples, but it's like Steve Spagnuolo, like, didn't work out as a head coach, very clearly a good defensive coordinator. So it's like, even if Andy Reid was a defensive guy, you could justify bringing him in. I'm trying to think of an apples-to-apples example. I can't think of one. But it's like, it'd be one thing if this guy was established in that specific thing, but it's another thing when he's a hypothetical up-and-comer, and you don't have to be hypothetical because you have one of the best to ever do it in your building. So we'll see what happens. It was ugly. We, in all, no sarcasm, we don't have to talk about it. 176 yards of total offense. It was ugly. Plenty of offense in Buffalo. They obviously opened the new stadium on Thursday night. Buffalo wins 41-31. Is the story more about the Bills looking awesome in the first two games under Joe Brady, or the Lions needing to survive the Saints in overtime before losing to the Bills easily, could be 0-2 this season?
2: So the easy answer is that both things are big time stories. I'm not going to hedge. The Bills had to do what they did with Sean McDermott. We talked about this. You and I have been on this train for 3 years now. They finally make this move, and the offense is humming. And Josh Allen just looks like a superhuman out there in both of these two games. And he did it to a great defense in week one, and then he came back against the Lions defense that, let's just be real, they're gonna need to score 40 points a week in order to win in Detroit, I think. But the Bills' offense, James Cook, as underrated as he's been for years, just gives them exactly what they need. There are a lot of excuse makers that have said that Josh Allen doesn't have talent around him. He's got talent around him. He's got guys that he likes. He's got tight ends that he loves to throw to. Of course, he by himself is just bionic, throwing the football, running the football. They have one of the greatest red zone offenses anybody could ever fathom. I think, was it Cowherd that said maybe the greatest red zone offense of all time in the NFL? He may have said that. Somebody on our airwaves said that in the last couple of days, and it would be hard to find many that you could pit up against it. But I think it's about that. Like, I know that it doesn't matter for Buffalo until we get to the playoffs, but I'm on record. I think they're going to win the Super Bowl this year. They were my pick before the season, and watching this, barring injury, I just don't know who is going to be better than them. Because offensively, I don't know how you stop what they do. Like, everything looks so crisp and so aggressive and so forward-thinking. And this is why you make this move. You have to do something different. And I think they did the right thing.
0: I think they did the right thing, too. You know, unfortunately, and this is stuff that you and I have talked about for, you know, a long time, is that unfortunately for Josh Allen and even Joe Brady, they're going to be defined by what they do in the playoffs. And, you know, Allen can win another MVP. They could go, whatever, 15-2, 14-3. It doesn't matter. They have to, I mean, you got to make a Super Bowl. I mean, you've been to the AFC Championship game. You've hosted the AFC Championship game. So I don't want to poo-poo what they've done through two games against two pretty good teams. And I do hate that is the narrative, because as a fan, like if we have listeners in Buffalo that are Buffalo Bills fans, enjoy the heck out of having the best player in the NFL on your roster. Enjoy every single game that he plays. I'm not saying don't enjoy it, but for the 30,000-foot view, they are going to be defined by what they do in the playoffs. I think, to me, the story is Detroit. And I was texting you. Like, I know it's easy to do the haven't been the same since Ben Johnson left, but they're averaging 31 points a game through two games. And the take that I think that I have at this point is for about 3 or 4 years, they nailed every draft pick. It was unbelievable. Jahmyr Gibbs, Jameson Williams, Sam Laporta, Jack Campbell, Penei Sewell. And it's like, you look at the last 3 or 4 drafts. I mean, yep. I guess Terrion Arnold was a hit for half a second. I shouldn't be sarcastic about why he's not on the team anymore, but it's like, that's kind of the concern is they still have those frontline guys, but the defense is not good. Obviously, that goes without saying. And it's just like, again, the overwhelming talent that it felt like they had even 2 years ago, I don't really see it anymore. And again, maybe part of it is, too, you lost arguably, maybe not even arguable, the best offensive coordinator in the NFL. And even if you found a good replacement this year after the disaster last year, maybe that's part of it. But I don't see the same level of talent and certainly the same level of creativity in all the play calling. But that to me is the big issue with Detroit, especially on the defensive side of the ball.
2: Yeah, I think that's true, which is why I don't believe in championship windows, because things can change so quickly. I do think losing Ben Johnson is insane. Bigger maybe than we even thought. Even if they have kind of righted the ship to some degree this season, I mean, Ben Johnson's team just scored 59 points
0: crazy
2: on Sunday in week one, and I can't wait to see what they're going to do for an encore. But the Lions, my question is just going to be, so Dan Campbell, the Dan Campbell of it all is great when it's going well.
0: Mm-hmm.
2: What happens when it flips? At that point in time, I want to see how Detroit fans are kind of talking about him and whether or not the media is going to come after him harder, meaning guys like us that have said a lot of nice things about him. You know, he is kind of a riverboat gambler out there with some of the things that he's done, and he's had a few guffaws and some mistakes here and there. But, you know, you've always kind of liked what he does. But if they continue to struggle and they've been supplanted by his old offensive coordinator, I'm afraid that the bloom coming off that rose could fall really quickly as opposed to gradually.
0: Well, and I will say, too, this is the danger of your head coaching persona being the vibes guy. Like, mm-hmm. I hate to be a jerk because I like Dan Campbell, but the counter to it is when you don't have a side of the ball and you don't nail coordinator hires, and if you're good, you inevitably lose good coordinators. It's just hard to keep that level up. You know, the analogy that I'm thinking of, which is ironic given who they just played, LSU with Coach O. I mean, he had Joe Brady calling plays for him. Then he lost Joe Brady and never really recovered after that. And so that's kind of the other issue, too, is that, again, you go from, again, you know, maybe the best play caller in the NFL to last year was a disaster, but this year the new guy seems like he knows what he's doing. But if you went from an A++++ and now it's even a B+, there is a downgrade. And again, I think, you know, and again, it speaks a little bit to the point about we talked about with Sean Payton, but it's like, that is the downside of you don't really have a side of the ball. You're the culture guy. You got to nail coordinator hires. And you know, I don't think that he has after certainly Ben Johnson left. And I, to a degree, Aaron Glenn, although honestly, the defense wasn't that good Aaron Glenn's last year either. So,
2: yeah, I mean, it's a long season and we'll see how we're talking about the Lions when we get to the end of it. But this is when, well, Jared Goff, he's always kind of been bridesmaid at best. Like, now is when the guys that have sort of skated for a few years, it sort of comes back around. And now you start to remember and you start to kind of nitpick. That's what happens when you start to lose. The fan base starts to nitpick the things that they overlooked. I still think Goff's a really good player. I still love Jahmyr Gibbs. Think that the, you know, the receivers, Amon St. Brown and everybody, like, they've still got a ton of talent. They've got Laporta back off the injury. But And look, you're playing the Bills when they're opening their new stadium. Like, I get it. It's a tough scenario, and every Sunday is tough in the league. They need to win, though. Like, next game, they need to win. They need to kind of right this, and they need to sort of change. You talk about a vibes coach. They need to change the vibes around their facility and kind of get back on their winning ways.
0: Well, I'll tell you, you need a win next week. They play the now 1-0 New York Jets. We'll see about that.
2: The 1-0 Jets.
0: The 1-0 Jets, baby. The 1-0 Jets. By the way, Jets, Panthers, Cardinals, J-Mart's Green Bay Packers, yeah. Minnesota Vikings at home. I mean, that's a... If we don't believe in the Packers and the Vikings are down to a third-string quarterback, that's about as good of a runway as you could ask for going into the back half of the schedule. Oh, and then the Dolphins after the Vikings, so forgive me. That would obviously preclude two games against the Bears, road trips to Green Bay and Minnesota, but they have a little bit of a runway to get right, and we'll see if they do. Fox Sports Radio, Aaron Torres, Jason Martin. We are live, closing in on 1 a.m. Eastern. We'll come back. DeSager with his extended update, as always. Cannot wait to hear what he had to say about a busy day in the world of sports. Fox Sports Radio.
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17: Joe Sakic. Joe, thank you for joining us. How are you doing this morning?
18: I'm doing great. How about you guys?
19: Doing great. Have you ever had more of a no-brainer situation than what you just went through with Cale Makar and getting this deal done?
18: Well, yeah. When we had Nathan came up a few years ago.
19: Okay. So equal, yeah. Yeah.
18: I mean, and those are the type of guys that basically write their own ticket because they deserve it. And we are just really excited that Cale. I mean, we both sides never wavered off 8 years. We wanted the commitment. He wanted the commitment, and so having that definitely helped help the process.
17: Was there a negotiation, or was it just kind of like say the number and then I'll sign the paper?
18: No, I mean, yeah, there's a negotiation, but when you have two sides that want to get something done and are on the same page, it's going to get done. I mean, we've probably started mid-July, really focusing on it, and you see the numbers come in, and once the other contracts came in, we knew where it was heading, and I just think the two sides wanted to get it done and wanted the 8 years, and for us, it's a huge number, but it's a number that we're excited to. Cale, he's worth every penny, and we have him for the next 9 years. He'll finish his career in Colorado, which was always the goal, and it's an exciting day for our organization and obviously the fans and the city. We got to watch one of the best defensemen ever play the game. You can really say that right now, and so we're lucky to have him here for the next 9 years. It's going to be a thrill to watch him wear the Avalanche uniform.
19: Hey, I was going to ask you real quick, since we have you here, about last weekend and in the Avs alumni game. How much fun was that whole weekend, and how much fun was it finally getting back with your former line mates and everything else?
18: We had a great time. I mean, we're all probably a little nervous that you don't want to turn and fall down, which probably almost happened. It happened a few times to me where I'd be like, whoop, can't do what I thought I could do. But yeah, it was great. It's always great to get back with the guys, and just us being on the ice again, we had a blast, and all of us are the same. We're like, woof. It was a tough night, tough next morning for sure on the body, but it was a blast. I mean, just getting the guys together in the dressing room, you reminisce, you know, it's like your kids again. Like, you don't have to even see each other for 20 years, and the minute you get back together, it's almost like you were just back to being teammates 20 years prior, trying to win a Stanley Cup, and here we were at the, having a great time on the ice. So it's awesome weekend.
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2: On FS1, Fresno State up 6-3 at San Jose State. At Boise State, South Dakota has come back to tie up the Broncos 24-all, 10.5 minutes to go. To the fourth quarter in Southern California, James Madison leads at San Diego State 19-7, and Arizona late third is leading at home against Northern Illinois 35-10. North Dakota State leads in the third at Sacramento State 28-3. Among the top 10, number 1, Texas, a 30-7 winner against UT San Antonio. UTSA with 8 punts, 9 first downs tonight. 12 penalties as well. Texas plays at Tennessee next Saturday. The Vols at home beat Kennesaw State 42-9 tonight. Number 2, Georgia, won 45-17 at Arkansas. Georgia led in the fourth quarter 38-3. Arkansas as a team today, 20 carries, just 17 yards rushing. That included 3 sacks. 1 fumble for them as well. Next Saturday, Georgia hosts Oklahoma. The Sooners ranked 24th this week. Well, they barely got by New Mexico in Norman.
3: Can I jump in on that really quick?
2: Mm-hmm.
3: Just saw a quote. So we talked about the offense yesterday, and I know you were going to get to it, DeSager. I haven't heard the audio, but from a reporter in Oklahoma, I asked Brent Venables about his confidence in offensive coordinator Ben Arbuckle moving forward. Quote, "I'm not going to talk about confidence. He's our offensive coordinator, but we have to be better." Not exactly a vote of confidence
4: Not a ringing endorsement, is it?
2: Yeah, I think the word confidence should just not be used there.
3: Good thing they do go to Georgia next week. So
2: 14-6 over New Mexico, the final. Oklahoma is a team, 32 carries, 61 yards rushing, 3 turnovers. The Sooner defense did have 6 sacks. At a third-ranked Notre Dame, the Irish beat Michigan State 27-10 tonight. Micah Gilbert, 8 catches, 170 yards. At number 4, Indiana today, Hoosiers led Western Kentucky late first half, just 7-0. Indiana 38-0 the final. This Friday night on Fox TV, Indiana hosts Northwestern. Northwestern was in action this evening, and how did they do? Well, okay, thank you. Northwestern at home beat up Colorado 41-7. TCU at home was only leading Arkansas State 14-7 in the third, 31-7 TCU the final. Boston College at home held on to defeat Maine 22-16. Cal was hosting Wagner. California was up 39-7 at the half, 49-7 Bears the final. Duke at home ripped Stanford 35-7. Virginia Tech won at Maryland 35-26. UConn with a win at Southern Miss 48-20.
3: Yes, sir!
2: Mississippi State won at South Carolina 41-34. Florida won its game at Auburn 44-39. And you did have the Ole Miss home win against LSU 32-24. Trinidad Chambliss, 3 total touchdowns, 1 interception. He finished with 363 yards passing. Ole Miss had led at the half, dominated the first half, led 24-7 at the break. LSU finally tied it early in the fourth quarter, but trailing late, LSU threw an interception in the end zone with a minute left. Number 6, Ohio State, 59-3 over Kent State, which had 6 first downs, 8 punts, and 13 penalties worth 100 yards. Kent State with only 63 yards passing, 3 turnovers. Next Saturday on Fox TV at noon Eastern, it'll be Illinois at Ohio State. Kentucky won at number 9, Texas A&M. We heard the Kentucky coach earlier. 31-21 the final. Kentucky outscored him in the third quarter, 21-0. That put the lead at 28-7 at the time. Texas A&M's at LSU next Saturday night. And rounding out the top 10, number 10 Alabama, in a game that had a weather delay at the start and another before halftime, Bama beat Florida State 50-36. Did you know that the Florida State Seminoles on the road over the last 2 years have a record of 0-10? Back to you.
3: I only know that because I actually heard them say it on the broadcast, 10th straight road loss.
2: Wow. Being a Seminole fan, traveling to those 10, can you imagine? When do you stop at this point?
3: Probably about 8 games ago. 8 road games
2: probably,
3: ago.
2: Yeah.
3: 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We are Fox
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6: Joe Sakic. Joe, thank you for joining us. How are you doing this morning?
7: I'm doing great. How about you guys?
8: Doing great. Have you ever had more of a no-brainer situation than what you just went through with Cale Makar and getting this deal done?
7: Well, yeah. When we had Nathan came up a few years ago.
8: Okay. So it's, equal. Yeah.
7: So, I mean, and those are the type of guys that basically write their own ticket because they deserve it. And, we're just really excited that Cale, I mean, both sides never wavered off 8 years. We wanted the commitment. He wanted the commitment. And so having that, definitely helped, help the process.
6: Was there a negotiation, or was it just kind of like, say the number and then I'll sign the paper?
7: No, I mean, yeah, there's a negotiation, but when you have two sides that want to get something done and are on the same page, it's going to get done. I mean, we've probably started mid-July, really focusing on it, and you see the numbers come in, and once the other contracts came in, we knew where it was heading, and I just think the two sides wanted to get it done, and wanted the 8 years, and for us, it's a huge number, but it's a number that we're excited to be paying. Cale, he's worth every penny, and we have him for the next 9 years. He'll finish his career in Colorado, which was always the goal, and it's an exciting day for our organization and obviously the fans and the city. We got to watch one of the best defensemen ever play the game. You can really say that right now. And so we're lucky to have him here for the next 9 years. It's going to be a thrill to watch him wear the Avalanche uniform.
8: I was going to ask you real quick, since we have you here, about last weekend and in the Avs alumni game. How much fun was that whole weekend, and how much fun was it finally getting back with your former line mates and everything else?
7: We had a great time. I mean, we're all probably a little nervous that you don't want to turn and fall down, which probably almost happened. It happened a few times to me where I'd be like, whoop, can't do what I thought I could do. but it was great. It's always great to get back with the guys and just us being on the ice again, we had a blast, and all of us are the same. We're like, woof, it was a tough night, tough next morning for sure on the body, but it was a blast. I mean, just getting the guys together in the dressing room, you reminisce, it's like your kids again. Like, you don't have to even see each other for 20 years, and the minute you get back together, it's almost like you were just back to being teammates 20 years prior, trying to win a Stanley Cup, and here we were at DU having a great time on the ice. So, awesome weekend.
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3: Dakota 31-24, about 6 minutes to go. Just starting the second half at the Rose Bowl, UCLA over Purdue 24-21. James Madison has scored again, now up 26-7 at San Diego State early in the fourth. The top 10 matchup was at Ole Miss. Mississippi beat LSU 32-24. Kentucky was a winner at number 9, Texas A&M 31-21. 10th ranked Alabama beat Florida State in a comeback 50-36. USC won at Rutgers 42-35. Louisville over SMU in a top 25 matchup 41-31. Oklahoma at home only beat New Mexico 14-6. NASCAR win at Bristol tonight for Joey Logano. Kyle Larson finished second. In baseball, the Padres in 10 innings beat Miami 7-6. Arizona homered in the ninth to beat the Yankees. I'm Steve DeSager.
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10: 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Yes, we are live, 1 a.m. Eastern Time here in the Fox Sports Radio Studios. Taking you up till 2 a.m. Eastern Time, where I believe Mike Harmon is the one following us. Mike is crushing, as always. So excited to hear what Mike has to say about a busy Saturday in college football. And I know Mike's going to have everything you need for a busy week two in the National Football League. And, of course, Mike, our fantasy expert. So I know he's going to do some fantasy stuff that you're going to have to pay attention to. So anyway, Mike Harmon, as always, coming up at 2 a.m. Eastern following us. J-Mart, let's get to the story of the day, the story of Saturday. You know, maybe the story of the week in college, not maybe the story of the week, maybe the story of the year is what I meant to say in college football. And it was in Oxford, Mississippi. It was Ole Miss LSU. Of course, Ole Miss is where Lane Kiffin was. Of course, Ole Miss is where Lane Kiffin left. And of course, Ole Miss is where Lane Kiffin returned to on Saturday for the first time as LSU head coach. Fun game. Ole Miss jumped out to a 24-7 halftime lead. Trinidad Chambliss was absolutely unbelievable, especially in the first half. To their credit, LSU did rally with 17 unanswered points, I should say, in the second half, tied it up at 24. Ole Miss scores the go-ahead in what was ultimately game-winning touchdown with 6 minutes to go. They went for two to make it an 8-point game. That was the final. Sam Levitt, ball tipped in the end zone, seals the victory. J-Mart, first reaction, final reaction to LSU falling to Ole Miss and Lane Kiffin's return to Oxford.
11: First, it's just happy for Trinidad Chambliss and happy for the Ole Miss fans. It's been a rough go. I mean, obviously, they certainly made the most of it with what they were able to do in the college football playoff, even with all the drama surrounding Lane Kiffin's exit from Oxford. But just this had to be so satisfying. Like, eventually you would beat him, right? But you want to beat him the first time. He comes back to your place. And you've still got Chambliss at quarterback. You want to take advantage. You want that for Coach Golding. You want that for the program. You want that for the celebration afterwards. And yeah, I mean, you want it for the playoff race as well. And you get Chambliss and that team coming out and playing phenomenally in the first half and then taking some serious haymakers, some serious punches in the second half and still finding a way to win that game. So I think that, yeah, you can pick apart LSU. You can pick apart Sam Levitt. There are many different angles that you can take from this entire thing. But for them to, even with their atmosphere being on their side, but they lost it in the second half, for them to find a way to still end up winning that football game, Chambliss making the play, getting into the end zone with his feet, Golding, you know, going for two, which we didn't understand, but based on just kind of the explanation that I researched and found earlier in the show, it just looks like he knew Lane Kiffin just like Lane knew him from their time together, and he knew that Lane was likely to go for two, so he didn't want to leave that for Lane to win the game on a 2-point conversion. He wanted to go ahead and try to, you know, at least make it to where that was going to be a tie situation. They're able to get it done. They go up 8, and they end up winning by 8. So I think it's just a great night for Ole Miss. It's really, it's a good night for college football because that game ended up being a lot more than we thought it was going to be when it went to the intermission at halftime.
10: So, by the way, I am seeing now on social media, and I did go back and listen to a little Lane Kiffin's press conference during the break. He did, in fact, say this. So after the game, we played it earlier. We don't have to play it again. He was complimentary of the crowd, complimentary of the environment, whatever. He then later in his press conference did reference the fact that it was full. It was full before the game started, and it was loud, saying, quote, "I guess I had to leave to get these fans to do that, so I guess you're welcome, J-Mark."
11: Ouch. That's just, I mean, they were loud while he was the coach. Like, that, again, that's Lane. That's Lane, and it gives us something to talk about for 30 seconds or whatever like that, but that's just lowbrow. But that's the kind of stuff he does. He needles. He's a great personality.
10: Tell everyone good. What you saw in the beginning of the game, because I thought that was peak Lane Kiffin as well.
11: Yeah, beginning of the game. So we were all expecting that big moment of boos. How long was it going to last? How many shots of the crowd were we going to get from ESPN and the television coverage and Skycam and all that? Were they going to have to knock off the audio entirely because of some chant that was coming through that might not have been okay for broadcast television, all that kind of stuff? Well, I noticed as Lane and LSU ran on the field after the national anthem, there were no boos. There were kind of a lot of cheers. And I didn't really understand it at first until you realize that Lane began walking and began running onto the field with his team at the exact moment that Ole Miss did the same from their side. So this thing was timed by LSU, and by this has got Lane Kiffin's fingerprints written all over it. The boost didn't come because they were cheering Ole Miss onto the field, and so that big-time moment, he robbed that crowd of the ability to actually do that to him. Not to mention, there's also video floating around, if you have not seen this, Aaron, before, like during warm-ups,
10: running back
11: when
10: search.
11: They were going back into the tunnel, he took a ball and just chucked it into the recruiting section of Ole Miss right before he walked into the tunnel. So, I mean, Lane's going to Lane. There's no question about that.
10: Well, I don't know if you saw this, but the LSU running backs coach, Kevin Smith is his name, walked right over to the student section and yelled, quote, "The best running backs to ever come through here are because of me." So, you know, the apple doesn't fall far from the tree on this coaching staff because it's like, you know, listen.
11: Come on, Silent Bob.
10: Listen, I understand. So, listen, two things can be true. It is good for college football to have a villain. Well, three things are true in this case. It's good for college football to have a villain. Lane Kiffin and this coaching staff are certainly playing it up. And maybe I'm the one that's the sucker that's falling for it. Because it's just so petty. I find it to be petty and lame. And don't get me wrong, I like some good trash talking here and there. Like I'm, not, but it's just, and this again, we've talked about it so many times. This is Lane Kiffin. This is what having Lane Kiffin as your head coach is. There's always little jabs on the way out. There's always little this. You know, the team that wins never really gets full credit. It's always
11: imagine
10: somebody.
11: Imagine if we had pro players.
10: Imagine if we had pro players. Imagine if, it's just, you know, and,
11: it's
10: you know.
11: It's antics, man. It's yeah. Antics. It's theatrics. It's everything that he doesn't need. Like I said, the great pro wrestling heels during my time, if I ever booked a good heel, my heels would always cheat even though they could work. Even though they were great pro wrestlers that could win on the up and up, I would always have them do something underhanded. And this is not me. I mean, this is the history of the business. Great wrestlers that could win still cheat, still do things to needle you when they don't have to. Lane Kiffin is so great without all of this stuff, and he does it anyway. And it does make him a great heel. I mean, at this point, I think he makes Dan Hurley likable.
10: Well, you know, I was thinking that because I was like, listen, my alma mater employs Dan Hurley. But first of all, I will say this. Dan Hurley's won two national championships and played for a third.
11: Agreed.
10: So there's that to it. But I was thinking that. It's like, it's hard, you know, the pot calling the kettle black a little bit. But here's the thing I'll even say about Dan Hurley, and you can tell me if you just fundamentally disagree. Is he too much on the refs? Yes. Okay, I'll say it. As a UConn alum, he's too much on the refs. Can he be flamboyant and outspoken? Whatever. And I could be wrong, and maybe I'm missing something. I don't ever remember him doing anything that takes away from the other team, especially when they win. And I feel like that is a lot of what Lane Kiffin does. And again, I go back to what we talked about in hour one, his comments about the state of Mississippi. Oh, we had grandparents saying that they couldn't send their grandsons here and blah, blah, blah, blah. And so Dan Hurley's not perfect. No coach is. And I do think Dan Hurley likes being the heel, but a lot of it seems to be aimed at the refs. I don't remember him really going like discrediting other teams when they beat his teams. As a matter of fact, I was at the post-game press conference.
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10: You got to at 1:11 Eastern time, my brain's fading a little bit here, but was very praiseworthy of that Michigan team. And so even a Dan Hurley, even some of the other coaches that can be a little bit bold and outspoken, I don't ever feel like they're taken away from other teams, and that is what Lane Kiffin seems to do time and time again.
11: Yeah, listen, I called you, as a matter of fact, because I was off that weekend. I called you from Knoxville because I was there for Tennessee Ole Miss, the mustard and golf ball game.
10: Who could forget?
11: And one of the reasons that happened was because Lane was being Lane. Lane was having all these dudes taking dives on the field. He's probably the one that's most known, as a matter of fact, for a lot of guys mysteriously starting to go down with cramps and weird injuries in the third and fourth quarter to stop offensive drives and stop momentum, especially when it comes from like a Josh Heupel offense or something that's high powered. He'll slow it right down, or he did at Ole Miss. Like, this is nothing new. It's not going to stop. If LSU is his final stop as a coach, which who knows, man? I mean, he could be in the NFL in 2 years. He could be at Alabama next year. You never know with Lane Kiffin at this point. But wherever he is, this comes with it. This comes with the package. There's a whole lot to like about it. And then there's some things where it's just like you got to grit your teeth if he's your guy and ride or die with him one way or the other. And the rest of the country can hate all over it. And look, man, he is ratings. He is content. He is interest. There's a lot about him that is good from an entertainment perspective. And he's perfect for that conference. Like him being the SEC, you could have put him in any version of the SEC and he would have been right up there with the most charismatic and most just insane personalities that we've ever had in that conference. But I do think this night should have been about Ole Miss, and it ends up being about Ole Miss because they won the football game.
10: Ole Miss wins the football game. Final score 32-24. Really quick, I know you mentioned it, but Ole Miss plays at Florida next week. Florida's 3-0. They just won. Do you feel like, and again, we don't know the status of Kewon Lacy, who's 1,000-yard rusher from a year ago. You believe this team's built for, you know, another very successful regular season, maybe a run into the college football playoff?
11: Yeah, look, I don't know if it's going to be as strong as it was last year when you get down to it. I don't know if this team beats Georgia again. Who knows, right? We'll find out. Luckily, we're going to be able to see what happens on the field. SEC schedule's brutal. You talk about Lacy, you know, you never know what happens from a health perspective either. But, yeah, man, I think they're built very solidly. And when you have that guy as your leader at that position, I think you've always got a chance. And if you look around college football right now, I'm not sure that I see that team that's just so far and beyond everybody else. I mean, yeah, Texas beat Ohio State. That's impressive. They've got the best roster in the country. But do I really trust Steve Sarkisian and Arch Manning in every game this year? I don't. And you look at the rest of the SEC, I kind of see the same thing. I think Georgia might be, you know, the one team that you could really say is the best in that conference right now, perhaps. But, you know, there's a

0: lot of football to be played. I don't think that Ole Miss has any reason, or Ole Miss fans have any reason, to think that they're not built to take this thing deep, if not all the way to the championship, because of Trinidad Chambliss and what he enables for that offense. As long as the coaching is where it needs to be, Golden kind of rounds into form, and the defense is able to be pretty competent throughout the year, I think they're going to be heard from.
1: Trinidad Chambliss gives them a chance in every game. And we talked about it earlier. Listen, you know, it's not mock draft season. It's not, NFL draft projection season. I need to win a game tomorrow. Yep. I'm taking Trinidad Chambliss over everybody. You made the point earlier, Darian Mensah has been unbelievable, so it's not a slight on him or anybody else, but it's like Arch Manning, like him. Trinidad Chambliss, I take him every time. Dante Moore, same deal. CJ Carr, good, Notre Dame's 3-0, taking Trinidad Chambliss. So I think they got a shot. I will say, if they get by Florida next week, because they play Florida in the Swamp, 3:30 Eastern time, and Florida's 3-0, at Vandy, which we haven't even, we'll wrap the show. We'll get the Vandy sound in before the end of the show. But then at Vandy, Missouri at home, you're probably looking at 6-0 at that point. Back half of the schedule at Texas, Georgia, and at Oklahoma. So it will certainly get tougher. I think that one next week is kind of like that swing game. They win that one in the Swamp. Got to feel pretty good about your chances to make it back to a college football playoff. 10-2, I think, will get them in this year. LSU, really quickly, because we got to get to some National Football League stuff. LSU, Lane Kiffin did say, by the way, in the postgame press conference, glad that that week's behind him. And I understand where he's coming from on that. Texas A&M at home next week. Obviously, that's a must-win. They actually have a pretty manageable next few weeks. Texas A&M at home, then McNeese, then at Kentucky. We know Kentucky got the big win today, but obviously they'll be favored in that one. And then Mississippi State at home. The final four will define their season, though. Alabama, Texas, at Tennessee in November. Not sure if you have any final thoughts on LSU.
0: You lose this early, your margin for error goes down. But that was a game that, you know, one of those two teams, they may just flip. I mean, there's not going to be a big-time drop, I would think, for either one losing in a close ball game the way that that one played out. So, I mean, I think LSU is going to be fine. I will say I wouldn't necessarily be happy that I'm going to A&M after A&M just lost to Kentucky at home, because they are going to really need a victory. So they're going to play – they're going to be – out to try and kind of erase the way that they're going to be talked about during the course of this week, and how we've already kind of talked about them during the course of this show, losing to Kentucky. And again, it sounds like we're slighting Kentucky. We're really not. I mean, Kentucky and Will Stein, who joined us in the first hour of the show, if you missed it, podcast it. But, great win for them. But A&M is a team that a lot of people had penciled in to be right back in the playoff mix this year. I didn't. And I think now being validated there, all of us are, because I don't think they're good enough. But they are a team that's going to be very hungry for a win next week, with LSU coming off a loss and reeling a little bit, but going right there on the road to that environment, A&M, that's going to be a tough matchup for LSU.
1: Two quick thoughts on that. Obviously, A&M beating LSU at LSU was ultimately the final game of the Brian Kelly era. So ironic how it comes full circle. Lane Kiffin kind of desperately needing a win against A&M. If Brian Kelly wins that game, Lane Kiffin might not be the head coach. How about this for a Saturday slate next week, J Mart? Just in the SEC, Texas at Tennessee.
0: Yep.
1: Georgia hosting Oklahoma. Ole Miss at Florida, as I said. And as you just said, Texas A&M, LSU. It's not hyperbole. It feels like a semi-separation Saturday. Like, if Oklahoma takes a second loss, if LSU or Texas A&M, one of the two is going to take a second loss, you talk about just an uphill battle for the rest of the season. Should mention, by the way, speaking of second losses, Oregon at USC, and I think a game that's going to have a lot to do with the college football playoff picture. So,
0: Kind of been sporadic the last couple weeks, where you've had a couple of games. You've had a game in each window that's been watchable and good, and you're hoping it's going to be good, but you haven't had, like, that super juicy slate. I feel like maybe we're finally getting there.
1: No doubt about it. And I will note, Big Ten today did no one any favors.
0: No, it did not.
1: Yeah, Indiana playing Western Kentucky, Penn State playing Buffalo, Ohio State playing Kent State, Michigan playing UTEP. So Big Ten kicks off in earnest next week. As mentioned, USC hosting Oregon is the signature game. Fox Sports Radio, Air Tours, Jason Martin. We are live. 1:20 Eastern Time, Fox Sports Radio Studios. We'll come back when we do. Time to play our favorite game. I don't want to overreact, but... And there's plenty to overreact to week one of the NFL. Looking ahead to week two, we'll do that next. Fox Sports Radio.
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23: Joe Sakic. Joe, thank you for joining us. How are you doing this morning?
24: I'm doing great. How about you guys?
25: Doing great. Have you ever had more of a no-brainer situation than what you just went through with Kale McCarr and getting this deal done?
24: Well, yeah. When we had Nathan came up a few years ago.
25: Okay. So equal. So, yeah.
24: I mean, and those are the type of guys that basically write their own ticket because they deserve it. And we're just really excited that Kale. I mean, we both sides, we're never wavered off 8 years. We wanted the commitment. He wanted the commitment. And so having that, Definitely helped help the process.
23: Was there a negotiation, or was it just kind of like, say the number and then I'll sign the paper?
24: No, I mean, yeah, there's a negotiation, but when you have two sides that want to get something done and are on the same page, it's going to get done. I mean, we've probably started mid-July, really focusing on it, and you see the numbers come in, and once the other contracts came in, we knew where it was heading, and I just think the two sides wanted to get it done, and wanted the 8 years, and for us, it's a huge number, but it's a number that we're excited to be paying. Cale, he's worth every penny, and we have him for the next 9 years. He'll finish his career in Colorado, which was always the goal, and it's an exciting day for our organization and obviously the fans and the city. We got to watch one of the best defensemen ever play the game. You can really say that right now. And so we're lucky to have him here for the next 9 years. It's going to be a thrill to watch him wear the Avalanche uniform.
25: I was going to ask you real quick, since we have you here, about last weekend and in the Avs alumni game. How much fun was that whole weekend, and how much fun was it finally getting back with your former line mates and everything else?
24: We had a great time. I mean, we're all probably a little nervous that you don't want to turn and fall down, which probably almost happened to Kyle. It happened a few times to me where I'd be like, whoop, can't do what I thought I could do. but it was great. It's always great to get back with the guys and just us being on the ice again, we had a blast, and all of us are the same. We're like, woof, it was a tough night, tough next morning for sure on the body, but it was a blast. I mean, just getting the guys together in the dressing room, you reminisce, it's like your kids again. Like, you don't have to even see each other for 20 years, and the minute you get back together, it's almost like you were just back to being teammates 20 years prior, trying to win a Stanley Cup, and here we were at the, I mean, a great time on the ice. So it's awesome weekend.
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32: 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We are live, closing in on 1:30 Eastern Time. Fox Sports Radio Studios, keeping you updated on a couple late games. The most notable one, we are still in the third quarter at the Rose Bowl. So glad I don't live by the Rose Bowl anymore, because traffic would be a nightmare getting back tonight. UCLA up 38-28 on Purdue. UCLA looking to go 3-0 on the season. Purdue 1-1 right now. Tell you what, J-Mart, we started a new segment last week, and it's time to bring it back.
33: I don't want to overreact, but...
34: What's our objective?
35: To dramatically overreact.
32: Shout out, producer Garrett.
36: Nice.
32: That was sick. J-Mart, you go first. I know you don't want to overreact, but...
36: And I don't want to overreact. It's only been one game. And he hasn't played yet. But I just have a feeling Aaron Donald kind of wishes he had not decided to come back.
32: Can I say something about that? Mm-hmm. I obviously I can, because that's what we're doing here. I feel like today it was like every college football game was like, I don't know if you heard, Aaron Donald is back. And it's like, I get what he once was. And I get what he can be. He is also a guy that has not played in like 4 years. Myles Garrett is hurt. And I know I'm just taking all the points you were going to make, and I cut you off.
2: No, it's fine. It's absolutely fine.
32: I can both understand why Rams fans are excited, but also feel like we as a football community are overplaying it a little bit. Would you agree with that?
2: Absolutely. I mean, that to me is, again, it's been time away from the game. And yeah, I'm sure he's kept himself in phenomenal shape. He was, you know, notorious for being shredded and everything else like that. But he didn't have Myles Garrett for a month at minimum after arthroscopic surgery. He is older. The league has continued going on without him. There's a lot expected of him. He was already going to walk right into the Hall of Fame. He walked off like at the high of highs. You kind of feel like, I just kind of feel like at the end of this, he's going to just wish he had stayed at home and not done this, because it just kind of feels off for the Rams. Puka Nacua is questionable. There's just something wrong right now, sort of around the aura of that team is just, it's off. Something's not right. And so everybody's going to be watching Aaron Donald, and they need to measure their expectations, because this is not the Aaron Donald that left. Yes, he's a freak of nature, but what is he 3-4 years away from the NFL? I think people are going to not understand that he's not the same guy anymore that he once was. And I think that's going to be the thing, is he's going to end up leaving relatively quickly, like one and done kind of scenario here, because not even because he's not good, just because he's not the level that he was. And in his own mind, that's not going to be good enough.
32: Half a second before I get to mine. Obviously, Rams hosting Giants on Monday night. Do you make anything big of the Giants beating the Cowboys on Sunday Night Football?
2: No, other than, I mean, Dallas didn't look very good. John Harbaugh's a great coach, but I'm going to need to see more. I mean, I saw flashes from the Giants last year, from Dard and Scadabaugh and Malik Nabers. Like, you saw some moments from the Giants. It needs to be more consistent than that. They go blitz the Rams and crush them on Monday Night Football. You know, we can start to talk about that, but it's way too early. I know we're in a segment called I Don't Want to Overreact. I refuse to overreact when it comes to the New York Giants.
32: Yeah, Jackson Dart looked good. The thing with Jackson Dart, he was actually running out of bounds, which I thought was a positive.
2: Yeah, that's a good step.
32: Given where he was. All right, I don't want to overreact. But let's stay in L.A. We talked about earlier in the show, we loved Josh Allen's performance, but really he will be defined by what he does in the postseason. I don't want to overreact, but I am done with Justin Herbert until, I don't even know, it's not even a postseason thing, because now that was just bad. And Harbaugh had never lost a regular season game, or a regular season opener, excuse me, as a head coach. The offense does not look improved under Mike McDaniel. And I know it's week one, and we're not supposed to overreact. I'm just so over Justin Herbert. I am. Show me. I don't know. Like, at some point, it can't be hypothetical. You got to do something that I care about. I'm over it.
2: Listen, man, I'm with you because, look, everybody freaked out because of a throw in a private workout that Zach Wilson made, right? And I'm not trying to compare Zach Wilson to Justin Herbert, but I'm saying, look, when you see his size and his stature and some of the balls that he throws and all this kind of stuff and his attitude, you love it. But eventually it's got to translate into wins on the field. And eventually there's not a Brandon Staley left to actually use as an excuse. And it can't just be Mike McDaniel. Eventually, if you keep bringing people in and nothing changes, there's been a wall of defense for Justin Herbert in a way that there just hasn't been for almost any quarterback that I can ever remember. Not that I'm rooting against him. I see the talent. I just don't see the wins. And that franchise either needs to come around him differently, or eventually people are going to finally start talking, even though they haven't at this point.
32: I think we're pretty much at that point. What else you got, J-Mar?
2: I don't want to overreact, but I actually think J.J. McCarthy's career is about over. I don't mean his Minnesota career. I mean, I don't think he's an NFL player, and I don't think he's going to have a home anywhere. And the reason why I say that is because Kevin O'Connell's a pretty smart guy. He seems to be a pretty level-headed guy, gives guys chances. Remember Josh Dobbs a few years ago, stuff like that. My man rolled out Carson Wentz and left J.J. McCarthy off the field and hasn't really been able to say anything particularly positive about J.J. McCarthy. And I'm thinking to myself, I'm not even sure if he's a backup quarterback in the NFL. I think that what we saw at Michigan was about what he was capable of. And I actually think that he's going to go down as one of the biggest, probably shouldn't have been theirs, that we've ever seen. And I hate to say that because he seems like a great young man. But that ain't going to win on Sundays. I don't know that there's going to be a market for him if and when, and it will be soon, the Vikings drop him.
4: This just plays into my theory, by the way. Everyone's just like, oh, you know, it's a total toss-up evaluating quarterbacks. And it's like, is it really? Like, go right to every bad quarterback. Okay, Zach Wilson had one good year, played against zero, you know, Power 4 teams that season. Trey Lance played one game his final year. J.J. McCarthy literally, not figuratively, literally did not have to throw the ball in one of his biggest games. Like, I know there's an exception to every rule, but it's like, you look at the best quarterbacks in the league. Oh, Caleb Williams was the best quarterback in high school, was the best quarterback in college. Now he's awesome. Lamar Jackson won a Heisman Trophy. Patrick Mahomes put up a million points in a lot of stats, even if his team wasn't good. Like, I think this argument that, oh, like, evaluating, it's really not that hard. By the way, I don't plan on talking about him, but Trevor Lawrence all of a sudden looks good with real coaching. Like, it's really not as hard as people make it out to be. But speaking of quarterbacks and speaking of Trevor Lawrence, Jags beat the Cleveland Browns. I don't want to overreact. Deshaun Watson is officially the least likable athlete that we have ever had. So on top of all the off-the-field stuff, which you know about, on top of him just being a terrible quarterback, this quote really ground my gears this week. He was asked about the idea of having to build up some goodwill with the fan base. Remember, of course, he got booed in the preseason in Cleveland. Of course, Cleveland is playing at home week two. He said, no, personally, I don't think I have to build anything up. I think that is all for the media. I think the media has this expectation that I'm supposed to throw for 400 yards and 5 touchdowns every week. So until that happens, I guess it's going to be the same situation. Listen, let's put aside all of the off-the-field ick and grossness, okay? Deshaun Watson signed the biggest contract in NFL history at the time. 5 years, $230 million, fully guaranteed. So yes, we do expect you to be awesome all the time because you, by definition, were at one point the highest paid quarterback in the league. J-Mart, we got to get to DeSager, but any thoughts on Deshaun Watson? God forbid we expect him to play like an elite quarterback when he is paid, like an elite quarterback.
2: As I was listening to you reciting that quote again, I just kind of put my head down and have both my thumbs over my eyes right now. Gladly, you know, there's a headset mic so I don't actually have to hold anything. But I feel like my eyes are bleeding. Like, it's just the level of just tone deafness. It's like, no, man, you're just not good. Matter of fact, you're absolutely awful, and I'm not sure why we're still backing you if we're in Cleveland anymore, and they're still saying, oh, no, you can't put it all on Deshaun. Yeah, the team was terrible, but Deshaun's the biggest reason why they're terrible. Until you get the poison out, you can't drink the water, and that's where we are right now.
4: That was, I don't want to overreact, but thank you to producer Garrett for getting that background
2: music. Matt LaFleur, we ran out of time.
4: Oh, Matt LaFleur, you're saved for another week. Beat the Jets, or we might actually open with Matt LaFleur next week with all those great college football games. Matt LaFleur, you're saved. Maybe we'll talk about him in the final segment. You know what we're going to talk about right now? What's trending with Steve DeSager?
6: Let's update the late night college football. UCLA's home game is late third quarter. Bruins lead Purdue now 38-31. Arizona has just beaten Northern Illinois 42-17. Boise State, with two touchdowns in the fourth quarter, defeated South Dakota 38-24. On FS1, late in the third, Fresno State still leads at San Jose State 13-3. Starting the fourth quarter, Oregon State 42-10 over Montana. James Madison still leads, about a minute to go at San Diego State, 26-13. And 4 minutes left, North Dakota State up 31-10 at Sacramento State. I don't know if you saw 12th-ranked USC today winning at Rutgers. 42-35 was the final. Yet again, defense a question mark for a Lincoln Riley team. Rutgers scored touchdowns on three of its last four drives. It was stopped on a fourth and one early fourth quarter, but each team had about 460 yards. USC's going to be hosting Oregon next Saturday night. USC, in the Lincoln Riley era, if they can just hold the opponent to 20 points or less, are literally undefeated 43-0. But most of their opponents are scoring over 25. Even Rutgers had 35 today against USC.
7: I believe the stat, by the way. I don't believe USC has covered the point spread in a game outside of the LA Coliseum. Or maybe not outside of the Western time zone since Lincoln Riley got the job.
6: And since they've joined the Big Ten, it's one problem after another in the Eastern time zone. But this was at least a W. Easy wins in the top 10 for Texas, Georgia, and Ohio State. Ole Miss beat LSU in their top 10 matchup, 32-24. LSU threw an interception in the end zone with a minute left. Kentucky won at number 9, Texas A&M 31-21. 10th ranked Alabama in a game with two weather delays beat Florida State 50-36, even though Bama trailed 21-6 late in the first half. It was also Louisville hosting a top 25 matchup with SMU, beating the SMU Mustangs 41-31 with two touchdowns in about the last 10 minutes. Oklahoma 14-6 over New Mexico, and Vanderbilt recovered a fumble in the end zone on the final play to win 35-31 over NC State. There was a game in London to start the day on FS1. Arizona State defeated Kansas 24-17. NASCAR win at Bristol tonight for Joey Logano. Baseball's regular season ends in a week. The Padres won in 10 innings tonight over Miami. Arizona homered in the ninth to beat the Yankees. Tampa Bay got a run in the ninth to edge Boston. Cleveland sent the A's to a fifth straight loss. Cleveland still a game up on the White Sox in the AL Central. White Sox beat Detroit 3-1. Texas is alone in first in the AL West, game up on Houston. Texas won, Houston lost. And also we had the Dodgers beating San Francisco 10-4. L.A. Rams wide receiver Puka Nacua missed practice again with the groin injury. He's questionable for Monday. Ravens wide receiver Zay Flowers out this weekend, hamstring injury. Steelers wide receiver Michael Pittman is out with a foot injury. Jets rookie wide receiver Omar Cooper was placed on IR with a sprained ankle. Washington wide receiver Stephon Diggs was fined about $15,000 for his celebration with the goalpost last weekend. The Vikings will start quarterback Carson Wentz Sunday. Quarterback Cooper Rush is going to start again for the Falcons. Quarterback Joe Burrow practiced fully for the Bengals Friday, will play after back tightness, but Texans wide receiver Nico Collins is out with a hamstring injury. Raiders tight end Brock Bowers doubtful with a knee injury. Back to you.
7: Thank you very much, Steve DeSager. DeSager will be back tomorrow with Arnie Spanier, Chris Plank, and of course the early show, Ephraim Salam and Mark Willard. 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
0: Joe Sakic. Joe, thank you for joining us. How are you doing this morning?
1: I'm doing great. How about you guys?
3: Doing great. Have you ever had more of a no-brainer situation than what you just went through with Cale Makar and getting this deal done?
1: Well, yeah. When we had Nathan came up a few years ago.
3: Okay. So equal. So, yeah.
1: I mean, and those are the type of guys that basically write their own ticket because they deserve it. And we are just really excited that Cale. I mean, we both sides we're never wavered off 8 years. We wanted the commitment. He wanted the commitment, and so having that definitely helped the process.
0: Was there a negotiation, or was it just kind of like say the number and then I'll sign the paper?
1: No, I mean, yeah, there's a negotiation, but when you have two sides that want to get something done and are on the same page, it's going to get done. I mean, we've probably started mid July, really focusing on it, and you see the numbers come in, and once the other contracts came in, we knew where it was heading, and I just think the two sides wanted to get it done and wanted the 8 years, and for us, it's a huge number, but it's a number that we're excited to. Cale, he's worth every penny, and we have him for the next 9 years. He'll finish his career in Colorado, which was always the goal. And it's an exciting day for our organization and obviously the fans and the city. We got to watch one of the best defensemen ever play the game. You can really say that right now. And so we're lucky to have him here for the next 9 years. It's going to be a thrill to watch him wear the Avalanche uniform.
3: I was going to ask you real quick, since we have you here, about last weekend and in the Avs alumni game. How much fun was that whole weekend, and how much fun was it finally getting back with your former line mates and everything else?
1: We had a great time. I mean, we're all probably a little nervous that you don't want to turn and fall down, which probably almost happened. It happened a few times to me where I'd be like, whoop, can't do what I thought I could do. but it was great. It's always great to get back with the guys, and just us being on the ice again, we had a blast, and all of us are the same. We're like, woof. It was a tough night, tough next morning for sure on the body, but it was a blast. I mean, just getting the guys together in the dressing room, you reminisce. It's like your kids again. Like, you don't have to even see each other for 20 years, and the minute you get back together, it's almost like you were just back to being teammates 20 years prior, trying to win a Stanley Cup, and here we were at the having a great time on the ice. So it's awesome weekend.
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8: 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The Broncos have ruled out receiver and returner Marvin Mims for the game Sunday against Jacksonville. That is their home opener. Mims is out. RJ Harvey, who was able to be a limited participant in practice on Friday, is listed as questionable, so I have to keep an eye out to see if he's going to be able to go come Sunday at 2 o'clock for the home opener. That's your Altitude Sports Radio Injury Report, powered by Ramos Law, the official injury law firm partner of Broncos Country.
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7: 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Mike Harmon follows us. Mike, best in the business on all things fantasy, so you're going to want to lock in for not only his fantasy segments, but of course his thoughts on a busy Saturday in the college football world, and of course a busy NFL Sunday coming up. 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If you missed it,

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2: Trailing against NC State.
3: Very late.
2: Yes, well, I take that back. Let me even set this up better than I was. Okay, so the score was 31-28. NC State has the ball. Literally less than 10 seconds left. All NC State has to do, now they're deep in their own territory, they're actually in their own end zone. But again, they're up three.
4: 6 seconds left.
2: 6 seconds left. All they have to do is successfully snap the ball, fall on the ball, which is a safety, but they were up three. All they have to do is fall on the ball. The game is essentially over. This is what happened.
5: Snap back to Bailey, rolls out to the right, and he's back and does take the safety. And the ball comes free.
6: Goodness.
5: No, did the ball come free? Bailey lost the ball in the end zone, and they say it's a touchdown. They say it's a touchdown. That's unbelievable. Bailey on the rollout lost the ball.
2: That was the NC State Radio Network. CJ Bailey, NC State quarterback, fumbles the ball in the end zone as time expires. It is recovered by Vanderbilt to win 35-31. All CJ Bailey, and I know he's a college kid, we don't. All he had to do, catch the ball, fall down.
4: Well, not immediately. He had to catch it and stay on his feet long enough to get to zeros.
2: Here's the thing. Worst case scenario, you take the safety with 4 or 5 seconds left. It's a free kick. They still need a miracle to win the game. The one thing you could not do was fumble the ball in the end zone, which is exactly what he did.
4: I'm just wondering why. It's fourth down, and you've got 6 seconds left in this game. Run around, scramble for a second, and then just chuck the football.
2: That's what I was going to say.
4: Throw it out of bounds. Like, don't throw it in bounds, like a punt or something like that. That they didn't want to punt the ball because they were afraid of a block kick and losing it that way. So that was what Dave Doran said afterwards. He's like, man, I was really happy with the effort of my kids for 59 minutes and 59 seconds. It's pretty funny, quite frankly. I mean, look, we've lived the rest of our lives and never seen a finish like that, and we lived our entire lives to this point and never saw a finish quite like that. So just a moment in time. But, yeah, like he held on to the ball and did the one thing you couldn't do, which is, like, he scrambled around and he sort of went down, but they punched the ball out. If you go back and you can look at it there, I just don't know why you don't airmail that thing past your bench and we're done here. It's astonishing that they found a way to lose that game.
2: Beyond astonishing. Again, 6 seconds left. All they had to do was snap it. Even if you fall on it with 4 seconds left, you're still probably going to win. They did not. The one thing you literally could not do, fumble the ball in the end zone. You did. Even if you fumble it, kick it out of bounds. Instead, Vanderbilt recovers. J-Mart, I think that's about it for today's show. Again, everybody can download the podcast. Great weekend coming next weekend. Texas at Tennessee, Georgia, Oklahoma, LSU hosting A&M, and Oregon at USC. J-Mart, we got to get out of here. Want to thank the crew. 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Donovan on the boards with help from Lorena. We appreciate you both. We appreciate Steve DeSager. For my partner, Jason Martin, make sure to download the podcast. Coming up next, Mike Harmon. He's got your busy day of NFL, college football, and more. 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
3: Joe Sakic. Joe, thank you for joining us. How are you doing this morning?
4: I'm doing great. How about you guys?
5: Doing great. Have you ever had more of a no-brainer situation than what you just went through with Cale Makar and getting this deal done?
4: Well, yeah. When we had Nathan came up a few years ago.
5: Okay. So equal. So, yeah.
4: I mean, and those are the type of guys that basically write their own ticket because they deserve it. And we are just really excited that Cale. I mean, we both sides we are never wavered off 8 years. We wanted the commitment. He wanted the commitment, and so having that definitely helped the process.
3: Was there a negotiation, or was it just kind of like say the number and then I'll sign the paper?
4: No, I mean, yeah, there's a negotiation, but when you have two sides that want to get something done and are on the same page, it's going to get done. I mean, we've probably started mid-July, really focusing on it, and you see the numbers come in, and once the other contracts came in, we knew where it was heading, and I just think the two sides wanted to get it done and wanted the 8 years, and for us, it's a huge number, but it's a number that we're excited to be paying Cale. He's worth every penny, and we have him for the next 9 years. He'll finish his career in Colorado, which was always the goal, and it's an exciting day for our organization and obviously the fans and the city. We got to watch one of the best defensemen ever play the game. You can really say that right now. And so we're lucky to have him here for the next 9 years. It's going to be a thrill to watch him wear the Avalanche uniform.
5: Hey, I was going to ask you real quick, since we have you here, about last weekend and in the Avs alumni game. How much fun was that whole weekend, and how much fun was it finally getting back with your former line mates and everything else?
4: You know what? We had a great time. I mean, we're all probably a little nervous that you don't want to turn and fall down, which probably almost happened. It happened a few times to me where I'd be like, whoop, can't do what I thought I could do. but yeah, it was great. It's always great to get back with the guys. And just us being on the ice again, we had a blast, and all of us are the same. We're like, woof. It was a tough night, tough next morning for sure on the body, but it was a blast. I mean, just getting the guys together in the dressing room, you reminisce, it's like your kids again. Like, you don't have to even see each other for 20 years, and the minute you get back together, it's almost like you were just back to being teammates 20 years prior, trying to win a Stanley Cup, and here we were at the having a great time on the ice. So, awesome weekend.
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8: In college football Saturday night at 8th-ranked Ole Miss, Mississippi beat number 7 LSU 32-24. LSU threw an interception in the end zone with a minute to go. Easy victories in the top 10 for Texas, Georgia, and Ohio State. Number 3 Notre Dame beat Michigan State 27-10. 4th-ranked Indiana was only ahead of Western Kentucky 7-0 late first half. Hoosiers won it 38-0. Kentucky was a winner at number 9 Texas A&M 31-21. And 10th-ranked LSU Alabama came back to beat Florida State 50-36. USC edged Rutgers 42-35. Louisville over SMU 41-31. Oklahoma only beat New Mexico 14-6. NASCAR win at Bristol for Joey Logano. And in baseball, the Padres beat Miami in 10 innings. Arizona homered in the ninth to defeat the Yankees. Tampa Bay with a run in the ninth. Down Boston 2-1. Texas won. Houston lost. I'm Steve DeSager.
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9: Let's get it on. 4 hours of chaos, fun, revelry, laughter, sadness, depending on your fan base. Welcome in another edition, Fox Sports Late Night. Hi, I'm Mike Harmon. You hear me weeknights 7 to 11 p.m. Pacific time alongside Jason Smith as we traverse the sporting universe. During that block tonight, we're going to do the same. Some college football react, including the one big game that, well, I got to frankly say, I might be the only guy disappointed that isn't in that locker room. Or that doesn't hold a degree, or doesn't live in that general area making money off of said LSU. But we'll get into that as we roll through. You know the particulars. At Swollen Dome is where you find me, at Fox Sports Radio. Take us with you wherever you're going on the iHeartRadio app. Let us know where you are, how you're listening, whether it's one of the terrestrial stations. Hello to all our program directors nationwide and intergalactically. 877-996-6369 is the phone number if you want to get in that way. We've got a couple of things we're going to do over the course of the night. Curious to see your reaction, right? The 0-1 teams, we traverse that. What about the surprise 1-0 teams in the NFL? What about fantasy football? We'll do that next hour. Brandon's in with us. Brandon and Mark making me sound so pretty here. Late on a Saturday night, West Coast time, early morning, East Coast. If you're kicking people out of a bar or you're being thrown out, make sure you keep taking it with you on the iHeartRadio app as you do clean up and prep for a big NFL Sunday. Well, we have to start where you would expect, right? A lot of oxygen breathed into this matchup all week long. Lane Kiffin, gamesmanship, Lane Kiffin, villainy. You've heard all the allusions. I think on the network and across sports media, we've referenced every one of our favorite WWF, WWE, AEW, WCW, AWA. You want to keep going down, World Class Championship Wrestling, whatever you watched as a kid, or maybe you still watch as an adult, but you don't admit it because you feel like you might be shamed by your haughty-taughty friend group. Don't worry, you've got a place with us here. But we all did it. Big Scott Hall, Razor Ramon. You've got the NWO left and right. You've got Bret the Hitman Hart, Rowdy Roddy Piper, whoever it is. You thought about it and you equated what Lane Kiffin is to college football to villainy in its highest form. Maybe a film. Maybe one of your favorite movie villains along the way. So when we set this game up, I wouldn't blame you if you stopped watching it. Because at halftime, I got to say, I started looking at movie showtimes. Okay, no, I didn't. I was still watching my Northwestern squad that was putting the finishing touches on beating the hell out of Colorado. But we'll get to that game a little bit later on because Coach Dion was none too pleased by his team's effort by the lake. But it was a game of, well, really, Ole Miss domination for the first half. And on the comeback trail, we finally got things cooking for LSU to where they were able to bring it back to a tie. And suddenly there we are at 24-24. Everybody's looking around. You look at the stunned silence. I don't know that I could have gotten better accompaniment if I was laying down for a nap than what that crowd sounded like. I'll allude to something in the Colorado pregame that matched that a little bit later. But you had the stunned faces in the crowd. This is one of my favorite montages. Whenever you get to one of those, you know, you add your Simon and Garfunkel, little, hello, darkness, my old friend. They're like, it's all going away. All the feel good, all the buildup. We're beating the hell out of the villain who came back, who left us in the middle of a playoff chase. And all of a sudden, it's 24-24. We got ourselves a ball game. How will they respond? Chambliss, who is unbelievable on the balance of the night, but he threw that pick. And they're like, wait, what happened? What happened? We get to 24-24. How do they respond? And Ole Miss puts on a drive. They put on a drive to get the touchdown, and then they go for two. Well, now we got 32-24. A lot of questioning of why the two. Lane Kiffin, historically very aggressive in those types of calls. So perhaps, you know, there was a little bit to that in terms of the decision-making process. But in the moment, you're able to draw them off sides twice, get a little bit closer, get a little bit closer. We can all do fractions, right? Half, half. And then it becomes all right, what are you going to do? Well, they're able to pound it in, get the two-point conversion, and ultimately secure victory. And if we have the final play, if we have the final play that matters, which is the interception from Mr. Levitt, let's hear that.
10: Rebels are showing pressure. Now backing up a bit. They bring it. Levitt. Batted in the air. And intercepted. And Ole Miss is going to get their revenge.
9: There you go. ABC TV on the call. It went off a helmet. Right? Threw it straight in the helmet. Now, did he have the man flashing open in the back of the end zone? It's like getting to the center of the Tootsie Roll Pop. A one, a two, the world will never know. And you know what's funny? That commercial's as old as I am, maybe even older, and I've now seen it on late night TV when I can't sleep the last three nights. It's almost like everything old is new again. Well, just like me. I'm reborn like the Phoenix here on Saturday night into Sunday morning with you. But Levitt struggled early. All of the gamesmanship, everything that went on over the course of the week, it blew up in Lane Kiffin's face until those final minutes, until hope came alive. And all of a sudden, LSU fans getting chesty in the timelines, getting chesty all across the media world until the final score, because Chambliss had the answer. Chambliss found a way to lead this team back in, finishes with a monster game when you look at the overall totals. If only he was playing for your fantasy squad. Maybe you had him in college fantasy. Maybe you had your big day. But for Trinidad Chambliss, you know, the guy that Lane Kiffin used to coach, fought to keep him eligible, thinking maybe he'd show up at LSU. No, Chambliss, 363, two touchdowns and one via the air. Nine carries, including a couple of those really exaggerated kneel downs. Hey, look at this. I'm doing lunges. Nine carries, 2 yards, but he did have the rushing touchdown to secure the win. Levitt finished 16 of 27, 158, 1-1. Did have a rushing touchdown, did scramble for 63 yards. That's all fun and good. For me, and I said this off the top, and I firmly sit right here, for the state of college football. Now, does this eliminate them from anything? No. Conference game, big game, loss, whatever. But it kills some of the narrative because he didn't get to go back to Ole Miss and triumph. Again, alluding to the WWE. Again, pick your favorite villain, right? Vanquishes a village and stands there, sword in hand, like the Highlander. There can be only one. See, I brought up the Kurgan there, too, so, you know, we could get into SpongeBob and Shawshank a little bit later. Maybe we do that. Maybe we do a metal stand, a Clancy Brown's favorite hits, whatever the case may be. I wanted that moment just because it was going to make everybody around college football and all pundits lose their mind, whereas I lean in for it because we want storylines early in a season, right? And that's one of the storylines that breaks through everything, right? Regionally, you have your team in cities across America. If you're a fan of a squad, shout it out at Swollen Dome. Let us know who you're backing, who gave you a big performance on a Saturday, who let you down. This is a place to vent. I'm here. I'm like the bartender, except I got a giant mug of coffee with the Fox Sports Radio logo on it. Non-alcoholic all the way. I'm here for you, though. I'm Sam Malone, right? Sobriety, I'm here. Tell me what is ailing you. or what's got you hyped and closing out bars tonight here on a Saturday into a Sunday morning. But the Lane Kiffin story was one that every wrinkle got people outraged when Levitt showed up on the injury report. Now, I'll give you the real reason there should be some concern and anger and he should be strongly admonished, while at the same time going, well, I kind of like it. Is as soon as he put him as doubtful, which nobody ever believed it, but there was a move in the marketplace. There was a move off of the key number of 3 in terms of the point spread, which got down all the way to 1 for a brief period of time, which means there are a bunch of transactions and monies that went along. Now, obviously, Ole Miss ends up winning, though it doesn't matter in the end game, right? And they win by 8. But I guess if you teased it and you did some of those other things, you had that. But you get my point, is that it was enough to where if this becomes a field goal game, suddenly, you know, late field goal tries, etc., we've got ourselves some intrigue. But in terms of the actual gamesmanship, if there's no rule in place, and even then, we've seen how useless a lot of the committees and decision makers and arbiters of what's right, wrong, and fair, how they fail you time and time again in the college football world. But until they change the rule and you can't play this game, why wouldn't you? Right? For the NFL, we argued for all those years of like, yeah, the injury report. What does it really mean? And it was really only out there for the gambling community. If you're going to say it was about the sanctity of competition, I laugh at you. Right? I mean, why do they not then have public practices or whatever else, right? Then it's like, all right, just beat us. Line up 11 on 11, right? It's the idea of you play, prepare for the best and see what happens. Right? All of that to go down with your all 22. So for Lane Kiffin, I like the move on one hand, but there's also that greasy feeling with it when it comes time to point spreads and everything else. But in the end, it didn't matter. Ole Miss was the better team in the first half. They got most of the second, but when they needed to, Chambliss led them on that huge drive, the huge response, and once again, crowd gets into it. Crowd gets raucous. You heard the attempt of Fowler to shout over the crowd on that big possession, on that big fourth down try from Levitt into the end zone that ends up hitting the defensive lineman in the helmet. But when you get down to it on that final drive, you're looking at a 13 play, 75 yard drive that took up 5 minutes. The 14 play, 5 minute drive that LSU in response, and they almost matched him, right? We were coming down to the glorious stuff. I know Aaron and Jason, as they were breaking it down, they were hoping against hope. We were going to get chaos, overtime, and all of that, and the fantastic finish. Instead, you get the interception, which is just a glorious end, right? Couple of kneel downs, and away we go. 32-24, your final. Battle of two top 10 teams, LSU 7, Ole Miss 8. And now the Rebels with that quarterback. That was the game, you know, we talked about it a lot, Smith and I, over the course of the week. We both picked Ole Miss because of Chambliss. And boy, did he not disappoint, right? He gave you everything you wanted. You want to look at your Heisman odds coming out of Saturday's game. You're going to see his name in big, bold letters right next to Mensah and some of the other heavyweights. We're just getting warmed up. That is game one. Because we got to go back to the other game. Because it does come back to the point spread for a decision that was made. Yes, it's college football. What can I be talking about? It's 1 second. 1 second. Is the oversight committee going to do nothing again? Well, they can't on this case. Or can they? We'll talk about it as we continue. We're just getting warmed up. Fox Sports Late Night with me, Mike Harmon, here from the Fox Sports Radio studios. Take us with you again on the iHeartRadio app, all of those stations nationwide. 877-99 on Fox is the number. 877-996-6369. Catch me over at Swollen Dome. We're just getting warmed up. Grab a cup of coffee. Grab a cup of your favorite. And sit a spell, shall you? Tell you? We're going to have a nice fireside chat.
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3: Joe Sakic. Joe, thank you for joining us. How are you doing this morning?
24: I'm doing great. How about you guys?
5: Doing great. Have you ever had more of a no-brainer situation than what you just went through with Cale Makar and getting this deal done?
24: Well, yeah. When we had Nathan came up a few years ago.
5: Okay. So equal. So, yeah.
24: I mean, and those are the type of guys that basically write their own ticket because they deserve it. And we are just really excited that Cale. I mean, both sides never wavered off 8 years. We wanted the commitment. He wanted the commitment. And so having that definitely helped the process.
3: Was there a negotiation or was it just kind of like, say the number and then I'll sign the paper?
24: No, I mean, yeah, there's a negotiation. But when you have two sides that want to get something done and are on the same page, it's going to get done. I mean, We've probably started mid July, really focusing on it, and you see the numbers come in. And once the other contracts came in, we knew where it was heading. And I just think the two sides wanted to get it done and wanted the 8 years. And for us, it's a huge number, but it's a number that we're excited to be paying. Cale, he's worth every penny, and we have him for the next 9 years. He'll finish his career in Colorado, which was always the goal, and It's an exciting day for our organization and obviously the fans and the city. We got to watch one of the best defensemen ever play the game. You can really say that right now. And so we're lucky to have him here for the next 9 years. It's going to be a thrill to watch him wear the Avalanche uniform.
5: Hey, I was going to ask you real quick, since we have you here, about last weekend and in the Avs alumni game. How much fun was that whole weekend, and how much fun was it finally getting back with your former line mates and everything else?
24: We had a great time. I mean, we're all probably a little nervous that you don't want to turn and fall down, which probably almost happened. It happened a few times to me where I'd be like, whoop, can't do what I thought I could do. but it was great. It's always great to get back with the guys. And just us being on the ice again, we had a blast, and all of us are the same. We're like, woof. It was a tough night, tough next morning for sure on the body, but it was a blast. I mean, just getting the guys together in the dressing room, you reminisce. It's like your kids again. Like, you don't have to even see each other for 20 years, and the minute you get back together, it's almost like you were just back to being teammates 20 years prior, trying to win a Stanley Cup, and here we were at the having a great time on the ice. So it's awesome weekend.
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0: Well, my friends, we do. 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

0: Welcome back in Fox Sports Radio, Fox Sports Late Night. Hi, I'm Mike Harmon. Thanks. We're just getting warmed up. Thanks for coming in, hanging out with us, however you're, wherever you're listening. We appreciate you being part of the extended family. We've still got some college football on the gridiron late night here as UCLA and Purdue are getting after it. We had some Fresno State action still going on. So, you know, we love chaos late night. It's not quite Pac-12 after dark on a Friday into Saturday, but we'll take it. Live sporting events, always the best. I'm sure there's something overseas that'll be kicking off or starting any minute. So we'll keep an eye on that. But we started with the LSU-Ole Miss game, all right? That's the headliner. Obviously, we had a huge win. Kentucky, as they get a top 10 win over Texas A&M. But there's another game that stood out because of the dramatic fashion in which it ended. NC State leading most of this game, right? 14-0 after the first quarter. They are rolling. They're rolling along. Until, well, the final play. So let's hear it from the losing side.
1: Snap back to Bailey. Rolls out to the right. And he's back and does take the safety. And the ball comes free.
2: Goodness.
1: No, did the ball come free? Bailey lost the ball in the end zone. And they say it's a touchdown. They say it's a touchdown. That's unbelievable. Bailey on the rollout lost the ball.
0: So on the rollout, Bailey, CJ Bailey, 25 of 37 on the day, 275, three touchdowns, a pick, and a fumble on the final play, right? Take the safety, 31-30, succeed and proceed, right? There's the kick done. Here's the thing. They score, right? Now it's 34-31. They put 1 second back on the clock. I don't know how. I've watched it a million times. I don't know if there's a secret clock that needs to be looked at once again. Hi, Oversight Committee. Get that stationery ready for another look-see. 35-31, your final. Why does it matter? Spread was 3.5. Vanderbilt. Final score, 35-31. On a play where you're like, okay, take the safety, okay. Do a just quick tush-push kind of play to get a half a yard. Throw the ball as far and as high as you possibly can, like you used to do in the street, yelling, punt, check, and then you ran someone into an Oldsmobile. You're all thinking about it. If you grew up like me on the south side of Chicago, you know that well. Might have been a Cadillac. Might have been a Nova. I don't know. Either way, the point is that this one had its dramatic moments along the way. Most of your other top 25 teams, they rolled along. USC had a little bit of a scare with the State College of New Jersey, as it used to be called. Oh, still is. Rutgers. So we'll talk about it a little bit later because there's some rumor, conjecture, speculation in terms of the coaching stuff there. But one little stat that I thought was kind of funny, coming off of the dominance of Thursday Night Football, when we hit our rewind in the National Football League, we've already got 17 glorious games gone in the books. You know me, I celebrate all 272 of them. Well, one's in the books. 41-31, your final, the Buffalo Bills, and all the superlatives are out and about for Josh Allen. We'll get into the particulars of the game here momentarily. But what caught my eye was a graphic that showed up on TV and then showed up in my social media. Josh Allen came into the league in 2018. Very loudly, I thought he, with the proper refinement, would become not just a good, but great NFL quarterback. Had a lot of arguments about that. Long term, long game, I think I won. Now here's the stat that really is next level. At this point in his career, following the exploits of Thursday Night Football, Josh Allen has accounted for more touchdowns, that's passing and rushing, than 7 NFL teams. And with a couple of them, it ain't even close. The Commanders, the Denver Broncos, the Jacksonville Jaguars. You're looking at the Raiders, the Giants, the Jets, and the Panthers, all with less. Jets, obviously, the fewest at 250. Well, I shouldn't say obviously. That's just mean. That's just mean to you Jets fans out there. But at 250, Commanders at 305, Allen's at 310. Just insanity. There'll be a quiz on this later on. But the point being that we watch it and you bust out the superlatives. And I know what we're doing already. It's the yeah buts for Josh Allen. And I think it's right to say it, right? We marvel at it week to week. We watch what he did to a depleted Detroit defense. I'm not telling any lies. They're banged up in the secondary. They were down several offensive linemen, two coming into the game, one left during it. No excuses. Next man up. You play the game, and you play what's on the table. Short week. You got to come to play. You're opening a new stadium, wondering if the emotions are going to overrun either side, right? Is it the immensity and intensity going to be too much? Is it immensity a word? Yeah. But you got Josh Allen, who comes out with just a remarkable stat line, right? 327, four touchdowns. He did absorb four sacks before it's all said and done. A couple of times wearing Aiden Hutchinson like a suit as he chased him around. But you look at the overall numbers. Sorry, that was the Goff stat line I started to read because we'll get to that in a second. 20 of 31, 248, three touchdowns via the air. Allen, 69 yards, two touchdowns on the ground in resplendent fashion. Now, he missed DJ Moore, who left the game with an injury, but they put up massive numbers over the course of this one. Only two sacks absorbed by Allen. Hutchinson in hot pursuit. They did a pretty good job trying to contain it. But in comeback mode, we saw Jared Goff and the Lions get off the mat to where it at least got interesting for us, right? At least a stop here, an opportunity there. We're going to get something. But through 2 weeks, we've got the Josh Allen superlatives going into MVP consideration and all of that. But there's the yeah, but. There's the I love this. And the same thing goes for Lamar Jackson. And over here in his own little category, we heard all the talk. And Justin Herbert got a lot because of the way the Chargers performed in their opening season loss. I bring them into a nice big huddle, including Mr. Goff, because it's the, okay, this is great, and we see this, and we see these performances, but we got to see in January. Here's the problem. Today is September 19th, September 20th. That's it. This is where we're at. So we have to evaluate it for what it is now and marvel at what we're seeing. Because he makes it look easy. The big throws, the underneath, the orchestration of what they're putting together. And you watch Leonard on the other side defensively, strong early. Lions didn't get off the mat. You saw Dan Campbell. He was a broken man in that post game, right? That was not pretty. I mean, you're 1-1. Now, you needed everything you could to escape the Saints in week one, but you're now in a position where, okay, through 2 weeks, you know this. Your defense is going to give up points offensively. Amon-Ra St. Brown's going to do whatever he wants. That's great. Jahmyr Gibbs is going to be magnificent. And Jared Goff's going to get his. But how do you bring out the rest of it, right? Laporta scored a touchdown. Jameson Williams didn't have much of an impact at all. I know fantasy owners are waiting on that. We'll talk with Brandon Deutsch next hour in as our executive producer tonight to kind of talk about that game, but start looking ahead, all right? If you were let down by any of the principles that you played, what do you got in week two? Where do we find some diamonds in the rough to round out your lineup or maybe make that hard sit-start decision, some either-ors that we play each and every weekend here on the overnight? But when we get to it for the Bills, we watched for years, the Sean McDermott, did you hold the reins in? Right, we watched as Brady was the OC, but did it become be a little more conservative, let's let the defense do its job, etc., versus, all right, just go out and wing it. Go out and put up as many points as you can. Not that that's not the objective, but you get my point when it comes to play calling and aggressiveness, down distance, situational, clock running, etc. For Jared Goff and the Lions, you're looking at a division right now. You're 1-1. Packers lost their opener, and we'll get to them a little bit later on because there's been a lot spoken about them over the course of the week. Expectations, some hand-wringing, LaFleur, game management, all of those things. But Minnesota got a win. They beat Green Bay behind Carson Wentz in the fourth quarter comeback. Well, Chicago and Minnesota meet this week, so we'll get to watch that. We'll talk a little bit later on. Mark and I will do our Chicago couple of minutes as we talk Flores versus Johnson and whatever the hell's going on with our White Sox. He's got his Sox hat on, and I was wearing mine earlier, and then I guess I changed into my kid's school colors before I came into the studio tonight. But the point being that you're in a division where you know, all right, the Bears' defense is not going to be great. I think we could all stipulate to that as we watched it with Carolina. I think Carolina's offense is going to be better than some expect, so it's a combination. Better offense, but the Bears' defense being bad. So you're going to be able to play a couple of shootouts against them. Great. Minnesota, Flores' defense. Jordan Love played really well early. Did not play great late, right? We watched the clamps put on by what Flores and his defense can do. I can't wait to watch that game with the beloved, as we call them, around the home and across the city of Chicago to see what Caleb Williams and Ben Johnson have. Because historically, against the type of defense he's going to face, Caleb Williams is up and good. Last year was 56% completion rate. Yeah, I know it's not that far off of his average for the year, but the quarterback rating and all those other metrics kind of go out the window. More improvisational football. We'll see if they can play on down, distance, rhyme, reason, and off the play sheet a little more scripted and keeping to fundamentals this time around. But the point just being, Dan Campbell's kind of hitting that point that I think I equate him to Sean McDermott in the, you had this attitude, you had this culture, this way of doing business. And I've always used the line, right? I get you from A to B, but do I get a guy from B to C? And Dan Campbell, years ago when they lost to the 49ers, had that famous speech that gets brought up a lot of the, you know, this might have been our best shot. Might have been speaking it into existence, right? Because now you're looking at a myriad injuries on both sides of the football. A game here where for a good chunk of it, you were non-competitive. And then, you know, smelling salts like the Undertaker. Nod to our old wrestling love. You heard the bells and the chimes and away it went. But the point being that you start to wonder, all right, is it time to start thinking about what's next? Maybe I'm a bit premature. It's week two. I'm not calling for anybody's head. But it's the trying to figure out what you are at this point in the season, right? A lot of mirages, a lot of pretenders. The old Lovie Smith of play it by quarters. Didn't agree with a lot of the Lovie Smith era, particularly towards the end, because go back and look at the metrics. November and December in division and against quality opponents, they were, what's that word I'm looking for? The phraseology, not good. Okay? So winning 10 games and then going home and not making the playoffs, you can only trade on a Super Bowl appearance and exceptional special teams and defensive fortitude and fortuitous bounces so long. Now, have we wandered the abyss and the desert ever since? Sure. There have been a lot of moments of, all right, be careful what you wish for. No question. But for the Lions, same idea. How many years of football post Barry Sanders did you really get excited about Lions football? Last couple of years you did. Are you excited right now? If you're a Lions fan, I'd love to pick your brain. What are you feeling? 877-99 on Fox at Swollen Dome if you want to encapsulate it there. Happy to hear it there too. But it's just that idea of I love the offensive weaponry. Certainly if you drafted in fantasy, you know you're going to get your points over the course of the year. Not only because the offense was already going to be good, but the fact that the defense may not have teeth. You might need to go find some help for your secondary or, you know, do whatever you need to get guys upright and back on the field. But it's a tough watch. And for Dan Campbell, there are moments in his pressers where I don't see the same Dan Campbell that wanted to bite kneecaps, right? The guy that wanted guys to run through walls and all of that, right? And it's, we all have our ebb and flow, right? In our personal lives, in our work lives, right? You go through the motions with some things that you probably shouldn't. And that's everybody, right? Both sides of the equation. You take take things for granted. Your job, they take you for granted. You take them for granted. You show up, you go through the motions. In your relationships, you keep things moving, all right, and you do the best you can. But for Dan Campbell and the Lions, you had what was an identity for a couple of years. I don't see that same identity. Right? Part of it is because David Montgomery's running the football in Houston. Right? He runs angry. He's your tough yardage guy. And I love Jahmyr Gibbs. It's not a knock on him in any way, shape, or form. But you see when teams have a little bit of a shift. Right? For Buffalo, it seemed a lot looser. And again, it's September. It was an opening of a stadium. But there just seems to be a little bit of a difference in terms of how they're going about their paces, at least in early September. We'll see what happens when puckering happens, the weather changes, and falling through the table hurts a little more than it does, you know, Ryan Fitzpatrick doing that for a TV bit, right? The aches and pains that come with the cold and when we start looking at the playoffs, because that's really all it is for Josh Allen at this point, right? We expect the greatness on a week-to-week basis. We need to see it in January. Right, you want to crown him, take the old Dennis Green line from all those years ago when they blew that game against the beloved. And he lost his mind in the post-game presser. Right? It's the, we love it in the moment, and we should. We celebrate each week, right? And then it rotates, right? It's that next lineup, because we get to talk about it for a full week, the good, the bad, the ugly, and then we get our next game. It's not like the other sports that keep coming at us. Like, that was a tough loss. Hey, next game's at 1 o'clock tomorrow. Okay, cool. We'll see you then. And even when they sign off, you don't have that same sense of despondent behavior and the, man, that was, we really let that one get away. Hey, we get it back after it. We've got our ace on the mound tomorrow. Cool. In football, we got a whole week to gestate. Depending on your marketplace, boy, the calls get really loud pretty fast, don't they? Week two of your NFL season, just getting warmed up. All right, Fantasy Files will be next hour with Brandon Deutsch. Coming up next, we take a trip. We're going to talk Southside. Got a win today, but how good do I feel? How nervous am I? And what am I expecting for tomorrow? What's Mark expecting, more importantly? Because you've heard me talk for a few minutes, so we'll break the cadence. Coming up next here, it's Fox Sports Late Night at Fox Sports Radio.
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7: Joe Sakic. Joe, thank you for joining us. How are you doing this morning?
13: I'm doing great. How about you guys?
14: Doing great. Have you ever had more of a no-brainer situation than what you just went through with Cale Makar and getting this deal done?
13: Well, yeah. When we had Nathan came up a few years ago.
14: Okay. So equal. So, yeah.
13: I mean, and those are the type of guys that basically write their own ticket because they deserve it. And, we're just really excited that Cale. I mean, we both sides, we're never wavered off 8 years. We wanted the commitment. He wanted the commitment. And so having that definitely helped the process.
7: Was there a negotiation or was it just kind of like say the number and then I'll sign the paper?
13: No, I mean, yeah, there's a negotiation. But when you have two sides that want to get something done and are on the same page, it's going to get done. I mean, We've probably started mid-July, really focusing on it, and you see the numbers come in. And once the other contracts came in, we knew where it was heading. And I just think the two sides wanted to get it done and wanted the 8 years. And for us, it's a huge number, but it's a number that we're excited to be paying Cale. He's worth every penny, and we have him for the next 9 years. He'll finish his career in Colorado, which was always the goal. And it's an exciting day for our organization and obviously the fans and the city. We got to watch one of the best defensemen ever play the game. You can really say that right now. And so we're lucky to have him here for the next 9 years. It's going to be a thrill to watch him wear the Avalanche uniform.
14: I was going to ask you real quick, since we have you here, about last weekend and in the Avs alumni game. How much fun was that whole weekend, and how much fun was it finally getting back with your former line mates and everything else?
13: We had a great time. I mean, we're all probably a little nervous that you don't want to turn and fall down, which probably almost happened. It happened a few times to me where I'd be like, whoop, can't do what I thought I could do. but it was great. It's always great to get back with the guys and just us being on the ice again, we had a blast and all of us are the same. We're like, woof, it was a tough night, tough next morning for sure on the body, but it was a blast. I mean, just getting the guys together in the dressing room, you reminisce, it's like your kids again. Like, you don't have to even see each other for 20 years, and the minute you get back together, it's almost like you were just back to being teammates 20 years prior, trying to win a Stanley Cup, and here we were at the having a great time on the ice. So it's awesome weekend.
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0: Hey, welcome back in. Fox Sports Late Night. I'm Mike Harmon. Appreciate you all stopping by. We did a little bit of college football to start, a little bit of our Thursday review coming up in about 15 minutes. We'll start looking ahead to the rest of week two, maybe some of the storylines that you missed along the way. 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See all our best videos from all the shows. Don't stop there. Hit that thumbs up icon. Comment away. Let us know whose takes you like, whose you don't. HARMON. Nice and simple. Just search Fox Sports Radio on YouTube. Subscribe today. So sometimes there's proof that the walls have ears. So, yeah, well, we were talking about something in the break. And, you know, full disclosure, as you're learning more and more about me, things I talk about during the week, but maybe this is when the only time we get to have a nice warm embrace in the audio medium is to learn a little bit about me. I got two kids. One's at Vassar playing soccer. The other's at Boise State Currently, I'm wearing a Boise State hat. Mark asks, what is that? What's the mascot? Like, what's the team? You go, oh, the Broncos. Again, I looked at the hat to make sure I was actually wearing the Broncos hat. And then I checked my email right quick. Hey, how would you like to buy this? The Broncos won. How would you like to buy this jersey? Boise State 38-24. It's got the box score link and everything. That's from Fanatics. They know everything about me. And now I'm a little bit scared. So let's learn more about me. Let's, Mark and I, let's talk Southside.
16: He's Mike.
18: I'm kind of a big deal.
16: That's Mark.
19: It does hurt.
16: Just a couple of guys from Southside Chicago.
23: I don't think we're cursed.
16: Living in the past, the present, and future. It's time for Mike and Mighty Mark.
0: All right, here we go. So each and every week, a couple minutes of just the temperature of what we've got going on. And leaning into our fandom. 3-1 White Sox win over Detroit today, Mark. But I started watching the Guardians game, and they were doing a conga line. Like it was the Gas House Gorillas against Bugs Bunny.
19: You know, dancing should not be allowed on the field sometimes.
0: It gets a little weird. Yeah.
19: A little weird.
0: Yeah, I was watching the White Sox yesterday, and they scored the 6 runs early. Like, hey, great. And then the action's still going on. They're interviewing guys in the dugout. Well, there's like... We don't want anything. There's no champagne popped. It's like the sixth inning.
19: Not yet.
0: And they go
19: Not
0: on
19: yet.
0: To lose the game.
19: There you go.
0: Now, they still have the tiebreaker over Cleveland, should it get to that point. But I gotta be honest. It's not just the caffeine that's making me a little bit jittery.
19: You get down to these last couple of games, and it's like, oh, please, please don't. You've been much better this season. You're not embarrassing. Please, please don't blow it in the very end. Just don't. Just do the right thing. Win a game.
0: It's the ultimate tease. Like going to a movie that, you know, for an hour and a half is fantastic, and then they can't stick the landing. And you're left looking around going, what the hell? what did I just watch? And trying to find some synopsis where someone's trying to make sense of it for you. Tell me why this fulfilled me with this White Sox squad. It's going to be a series against the Rockies that may end up defining what was a very long and at most of the time a very positive season.
19: The Rockies, oh my. Okay, well there you have it.
0: I don't know why you're ending with interleague play. That's a whole other
19: thing. Whole other story.
0: That's a whole other story here and down the stretch, but we've
19: now
0: got
19: we
0: that.
19: Can dance.
0: All right, now let's go to the other. Bears-Vikings. Bears coming off 59 points. Do you wish he'd gone for 2 to score 60? And what do you expect tomorrow?
19: I'm just thankful that the offense was doing the good job, you know, scoring, doing what you're supposed to do. But as most people, well, I guess as a Bears fan, you pump the brakes because it is the Bears, and we do know what disappointment is. We're happy that they won, but, you know, there's this

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2: Whatever they didn't like. Whatever throw was missed. It's like you scored 59 points. Yeah, but remember on that third down play in the early in the second quarter, and they'll beat that and carry that for a full hour of calls, no matter how positive it was. And I listened to some of that last Sunday, and it made me almost tear up, Mark, to where it's like, all right, football's back.
3: It's a good thing football's back.
2: Because that was it last year. It's like all these heroics down the stretch. And, you know, me being the nerd I am with Smith, it would be oftentimes going, well, I didn't like this. And I started doing it not to that exaggerated level, but
3: right,
2: it's the,
3: right,
2: you know, the I've seen these acts before. I've seen improbables work to our advantage. And then you wait for the universe, the football gods, as it were,
3: you wait to for balance things to even out. You wait for all to even out.
2: Right. So that's part of the thinking. Remember, we did a bit on Liam Cohen and how he was mad he wasn't pictured alongside Caleb Williams and Ben Johnson and all those regression columns of which teams are going to slide back off a huge 2025. But for the Bears, you look in division. We broke it down a little bit earlier when it came to the Lions and Vikings and what you're looking at with the Packers and the cannibalization within the division. But for the Bears, all of those late second heroics, maybe they won't need them if the offense is really going to click on a whole other level. I expected the next step in terms of learning, but after one game, I got to say, you pulled me to the front of the chair. I'm excited.
3: There's that thing that Chicago fans have. You'd hope you don't use up all your points in one game.
2: You want to spread them around?
3: You want to spread all that stuff out. So just slow it down, pump the brakes, just do your best and win the game. But just don't use up all the points now.
2: You just want to be able to spread those 21 over the rest of the year.
3: We could spread that a couple of weeks. We may need a playoff game, need a close win.
2: 4.5 point spread tomorrow, 48.5 the total. Bears at home as they get ready to build off of what was an immense Week 1. Brian Flores, as I said, this is where the rubber meets the road when we talk about what he's able to do and the strings that he pulls on that defense versus Ben Johnson. Obviously, folks hoping for a little more or anything from Colston Loveland after a disappearing act in Week 1. We got a cool story that'll show up with him in Find Your Wins. We've got a pair for you today as we roll through. But coming up next, we're going to talk some of the big storylines and quotes that you may have missed coming out of Week 1, including a big-time quarterback who wore a pretty chesty shirt this offseason, who's already saying, I don't listen to those fans. Yeah, that's the way to get things rolling after Week 1. At Swollen Dome is where you find me, 877-99 on Fox. 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
10: Joe Sakic. Joe, thank you for joining us. How are you doing this morning?
11: I'm doing great. How about you guys?
12: Doing great. Have you ever had more of a no-brainer situation than what you just went through with Cale Makar and getting this deal done?
11: Well, yeah. When we had Nathan came up a few years ago.
12: Okay. So equal. So, yeah.
11: I mean, and those are the type of guys that basically write their own ticket because they deserve it. And no, we're just really excited.

0: side of the Kale. I mean, we, both sides, we're never wavered off 8 years. We wanted the commitment. He wanted the commitment. And so having that definitely helped help the process.
1: Was there a negotiation, or was it just kind of like, say the number and then I'll sign the paper?
0: No, I mean, yeah, there's a negotiation, but when you have two sides that want to get something done and are on the same page, it's going to get done. I mean, we've probably started mid-July, really focusing on it, and you see the numbers come in, and once the other contracts came in, we knew where it was heading, and I just think the two sides wanted to get it done, and wanted the 8 years, and for us, obviously it's a huge number, but it's a number that we're excited to. Kale, he's worth every penny, and we have him for the next 9 years. He'll finish his career in Colorado, which was always the goal, and it's an exciting day for our organization and obviously the fans and the city. We got to watch one of the best defensemen ever play the game. You can really say that right now, and so we're lucky to have him here for the next 9 years. It's going to be a thrill to watch him wear the Avalanche uniform.
2: Hey, I was going to ask you real quick, since we have you here, about last weekend and in the Avs alumni game. How much fun was that whole weekend, and how much fun was it finally getting back with your former line mates and everything else?
0: You know what? We had a great time. I mean, we're all probably a little nervous that you don't want to turn and fall down, which probably almost happened. It happened a few times to me where I'd be like, whoop, can't do what I thought I could do. But yeah, it was great. It's always great to get back with the guys, and just us being on the ice again, we had a blast, and all of us are the same. We're like, oof, it was a tough night, tough next morning for sure on the body, but it was a blast. I mean, just getting the guys together in the dress room, you reminisce, you know, it's like your kids again. Like, you don't have to even see each other for 20 years, and the minute you get back together, it's almost like you were just back to being teammates 20 years prior, trying to win a Stanley Cup, and hey, we were at DU having a great time on the ice, so it's awesome weekend.
3: Wake up with Brett Kane at 6 a.m. Then it's Mosher, Lombardi, and Kane at 7. 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We got us a busy weekend for ball, Denver. The Rams and BYU, the Buffs and Northwestern, and the Broncos want to put their foot down against the Jags.
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3: 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Keep the faith, Broncos country.
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7: 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The Broncos have ruled out receiver and returner Marvin Mims for the game Sunday against Jacksonville. That is their home opener. Mims is out. RJ Harvey, who was able to be a limited participant in practice on Friday, is listed as questionable, so I have to keep an eye out to see if he's going to be able to go come Sunday at 2 o'clock for the home opener.
8: 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Denver's home for Dan Patrick, Colin Coward, and Jim Rome.
9: And here's what you need to know.
10: L.A. Rams wide receiver Puka Nacua missed practice again Saturday with a groin injury. Ravens wide receiver Zay Flowers is out this weekend with a bad hamstring. Steelers wide receiver Michael Pittman is out with a foot injury. In college football, Ole Miss won its top 10 matchup against LSU 32-24. Kentucky was a surprise winner at number 9, Texas A&M 31-21. 10th-ranked Alabama came back to beat Florida State 50-36. Wins for USC, Louisville, and Oklahoma, which beat New Mexico 14-6. NASCAR win at Bristol for Joey Logano. Kyle Larson finished second. Baseball's regular season ends in a week. The Padres in 10 innings beat Miami 7-6. Arizona with a homer bottom of the ninth edged the Yankees 5-3. Tampa Bay with a run bottom of the ninth beat Boston 2-1. Cleveland and the White Sox each won. Texas moved into first with a win. Houston lost. I'm Steve DeSager.
9: 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And we never stop the party. 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
11: Greetings, welcome in. It's hour two of the program as we flip to Sunday morning. That's right, 10 hours now till we get our kickoffs in earnest for week two of the National Football League. Plenty of NFL coming up over the next 3 hours. Brandon Deutsch, our executive producer, will talk some fantasy in 20 minutes. So if you have any lineup questions, someone that you're already looking to bail on, send it along. BSD Takes or Swollen Dome in the Twitterverse, as you want to do that. We would appreciate any of your concerns in the sporting universe. We'll take those as well. But we'll do the fantasy files coming up in about 20 minutes from now. As we look at week two, it's kind of fun that you already have cities panicking and fan bases panicking. And that's what we do, right? Sky is falling radio. We watch it in all sports, but certainly football. As I alluded to last hour, you got a full week to go back and watch the Zapruder tape. Then the All 22 becomes available. And then the talking heads, ex-players, all of these folks start going through and you're listening on your local stations and the momentum starts going. I go back to the old Dante Culpepper for those of a certain age that remember him as a quarterback. He would do a thing after a big play to Randy Moss and he'd start doing the thing where he'd roll his arms, right? Old Mo is coming, and then try to run downhill. But what you're talking about in the NFL is after week one, we make great predictions, right? We've got a sheet in our producer's studio where we're looking at our Super Bowl teams. We're looking at maybe an MVP, something off the rails that we just think maybe a cool prediction point, right? Of here's one of your big surprises. And it's wide and it's varied. And even the Super Bowl picks, we've got a lot of teams represented therein. But it's always that question of, all right, did we fall for the banana in the tailpipe? And in week one, we came away with a couple of teams that stand at the front of it. Rams are in a whole other bucket because we still think they're good, right? We still think they'll be one of the teams left standing when we get to January. Big task Monday night against another team that went 1-0, right? That got that win, the Giants. But we tabled that for now because the better story, as my good buddy Ben Maller loves to say, is on the losing side, is in the losing locker room. Because the Dallas Cowboys, folks, I think this is where, and I got a little bit into it. I didn't go as far as my colleague Jason Smith and some others, but I'm buying the offense. I like the weaponry. I like the fact that they were bold. Look, if you decide you're not going to pay a guy or you get into a squabble with an agent or whatever to where it doesn't work out, you move on. Obviously, Micah Parsons still has great feelings and attention to the city of Dallas, his former teammates and everything else, but you moved on and thought you were reconstructing. So when I looked at what they did in this offseason to reconstruct their starting 11 on defense, I'll tell you, I believed it. Now I can hold both thoughts at the same time. I thought the Giants, over the balance of a full season, I'm not buying in, but like anything, you can get me once, right? And if they've got their roster fully constituted, that defensive front, as well as Malik Nabers, evidently in the 11th hour, he got that divine intervention to say, you should go play football. As we alluded to last Saturday of Willie or Woney, well, he did. He played well, came up with some big spot plays for them. Scattaboo's running nuts. And Jackson Dart was magnificent. Okay, for that night, they were great. But what did they do? They took down the Cowboys. On a Sunday night isolation game, we all watched that defense get eviscerated by the run game, by the pass game. Jackson Dart did whatever he wanted on Sunday night. There was no stopping that Giants offense over the course of those four quarters, which left us all kind of sitting back. Is if you took the pro Dallas account to it. And again, crowded NFC, obviously the East, you've got whatever the Giants become. You've got the Commanders. I don't know that I've ever come into a season where there's more division as to what that team can be, right? Narrow loss to those Eagles in week one. And then you've got these Cowboys. Again, very wide swath. Not quite to the the Commanders, right? Some still looking as a, hey, they'll be drafting as a bottom five, you know, top five, top 10 pick kind of thing, versus others saying they could challenge not only for the division, but make some noise if Jaden Daniels is right. Okay, fine and good. But the Cowboys were one that if you leaned in saying, all right, all these pieces plus that offense, I could get on board that. And then they were left flat. I said, I bought it again. I bought what Jerry was selling. I bought what Dak Prescott was selling. Greatest offense there is. Eh, not so much. But when he was asked about fans who were worried that this season could resemble the last two seasons, here's Dak Prescott, quote, I mean, it's a long season. I love our fans, but I don't necessarily feel like I need to speak to that fan. Sorry for them. If they're a real fan, they'll stick with it. They'll trust it. They'll believe in it. And at the end of the day, it is one game. Yeah, it sucks. It's the first game. And he keeps going out there. We're as excited as any fan, whatever. Turn that energy. Come to the game this Sunday. Then he goes into full Carnival Barker mode and selling you. Go, hey, buy a ticket. And generally, you know, if you're in Dallas, you've got enough on that party deck that you can get in there for $30-$40. And you got a home date against the aforementioned Washington Commanders. So we look at that. They're 3.5-point favorites at home, 48.5. But the point being that after 1 week, when we've got sky is falling, that's not a make the fans feel better. It's like, we don't need that fan. Like, no. Jerry taught you nothing. The whole idea is you embrace them all. I mean, I kind of like the acidic tone to it. Like, Dak's been down this road for over a decade, right? Came into the league in, what, 2016? So you're talking about a guy who's gone with the highs and lows, and he certainly had the poison pens and the voices of Dallas rise up against him for any shortcomings that the team's had, no matter how well he's played. It's like I was talking about last hour when it comes to Chicago radio. Caleb Williams can have a great game. They're going to find the throws he didn't make. Kind of like Pro Football Focus, right? Except for those three throws, Drake May was better. Oh, wait. Those three throws kind of make a difference, right? Go back to week one. Hit your way back machine if you don't remember the disastrous week one that Drake May had in that season opener. But all the point I'm trying to make is for Dak Prescott, he's been down this road before. So he kind of fell for it too. Just like I fell for the banana in the tailpipe of the defense was going to be better. And it's week one. Maybe they'll show better. But I'm certainly not optimistic after what I saw. Right? I'm certainly not optimistic that there's a giant change afoot other than the names on the back of the jerseys. And it's going to be another year of they'll be good enough to win maybe 9 or 10 games. And then you're saying, okay, when's the exit? When do I get off? Because the defense isn't going to be strong enough. Again, week one, and many preaching the Lovie Smith variety of, hey, it's, we go in quarters, and certainly the Belichick, we'll get to him later maybe, after that loss to Clemson, where the weather and his own hubris got him in spots. But it's the idea that the first couple of weeks, you're testing, theory testing, because you haven't gotten a chance to play together. And I understand that to a point. Problem is, you only get 17 of these. And the way the NFL schedules them, yeah, you have some opportunities to where those games, you know, they're the marquee kind of, hey, here it is, week one, the NFL's back, and here's Seattle, New England. Here's teams from different from the rival conferences getting after it. Here's the problem is you lost and looked bad in a division game. So that counts twice. Right? Harbaugh shows up. He's got a bunch of question marks in terms of guys' health and what they're going to do in his first year. And they went and outworked you and beat you down. Right? And that's just it. Both sides of the line of scrimmage, they dominated. And so for Dallas, that is not just a loss. That brings up all the bells and whistles, and Dak can try to speak it away and laugh it away all he wants. But don't dismiss the fans. Fans have seen this. And even if they're the loudest, that doesn't mean they're wrong. right? Just because someone's loud doesn't mean they're right, but it sure as hell doesn't mean to dismiss them. Because that's a look in the mirror moment, and maybe one you bring back going, hey, we're already hearing it, guys. Billboard, whiteboard, whatever the case may be, that you got to recognize that those voices will get loud early in this season, right? Every season that you're removed from playoff success, the catcalls and they'll get a little bit louder, right? The anger gets a little bit louder. And certainly he has been there long enough and he's watched Jerry Jones, and maybe he has fun listening to what we do on Fox Sports Radio, fun with audio. It's like TV Funhouse off the old Saturday Night Live with Smigel and those guys, to where we've been able to use and repurpose a lot of Jerry Jones quotes through the years. It's all fun and good, but all it's doing is keeping your attention away from what's happening at the other part of the circus. Hey, look over here. And he gives you a great quote. Whereas over here, you're spiraling, and you got a comedian that's come out. He's not funny. He's getting the hook. All of those things. Dak, you don't want to be that guy. Because in this case, the folks that are really paying attention, they can see behind the curtain. They won't fall for the banana in the tailpipe or the great Wizard of Oz trying to tell them something else. 877-99 on Fox is the number. At Swollen Dome is where you find me. At BSD Takes, where you find Brandon. As we get ready to go into the fantasy files. I called it Fantasy Land, and I was shited for it. I don't know. Well, Fantasy Land, then I'd have to wear a white tuxedo like I was Ricardo Montalban. There you go. Welcome to Fantasy Island. We did that once upon a time. It was very well received. People thought I was really drinking them like it was a giant coconut full of my best rum along the way. We got more NFL on the way, but we're going to take some fantasy advice from Brandon, some sit starts, some waiver wires, and some late additions to your roster as we get ready for week two. Who's he concerned about? Who's he trying to sell? And how can he put you in that new car today? All of that and more as we continue. It's Fox Sports Late Night with me, Mike Harmon, here on Fox Sports Radio.
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1: Joe Sakic. Joe, thank you for joining us. How are you doing this morning?
0: I'm doing great. How about you guys?
2: Doing great. Have you ever had more of a no-brainer situation than what you just went through with Cale Makar and getting this deal done?
0: Well, yeah. When we had Nathan came up a few years ago.
2: Okay. So equal. So, yeah.
0: I mean, and those are the type of guys that basically write their own ticket because they deserve it. And we're just really excited that Cale. I mean, we both sides we're never wavered off 8 years. We wanted the commitment. He wanted the commitment, and so having that definitely helped the process.
1: Was there a negotiation, or was it just kind of like say the number and then I'll sign the paper?
0: No, I mean, yeah, there's a negotiation, but when you have two sides that want to get something done and are on the same page, it's going to get done. I mean, we've probably started mid July, really focusing on it, and you see the numbers come in, and once the other contracts came in, we knew where it was heading, and I just think the two sides wanted to get it done, and wanted the 8 years, and for us, it's a huge number, but it's a number that we're excited to. Cale, he's worth every penny, and we have him for the next 9 years. He'll finish his career in Colorado, which was always the goal, and it's an exciting day for our organization and obviously the fans and the city. We got to watch one of the best defensemen ever play the game. You can really say that right now, and so we're lucky to have him here for the next 9 years. It's going to be a thrill to watch him wear the Avalanche uniform.
2: Hey, I was going to ask you real quick, since we have you here, about last weekend and in the Avs alumni game. How much fun was that whole weekend, and how much fun was it finally getting back on with your former line mates and everything else?
0: We had a great time. I mean, we're all probably a little nervous that you don't want to turn and fall down, which probably almost happened. It happened a few times to me where I'd be like, whoop, can't do what I thought I could do. But yeah, it was great. It's always great to get back with the guys, and just us being on the ice again, we had a blast, and all of us are the same. We're like, woof, it was a tough night, tough next morning for sure on the body, but it was a blast. I mean, just getting the guys together in the dressing room, you reminisce, it's like your kids again. Like, you don't have to even see each other for 20 years, and the minute you get back together, it's almost like you were just back to being teammates 20 years prior. Trying to win a Stanley Cup, and here we were at the having a great time on the ice. So it's awesome weekend.
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11: All right, we're locked and loaded. Week two underway. We already had that barn murder between Buffalo and Detroit. We cruised past the over. Everybody played. Virtually everybody won for your fantasy lineup, so you're at least starting at a positive.
6: Yeah, I've Goff and Amon-Ra in one league. I have Amon-Ra in hopefully all my leagues. I dropped him third over Ja'Marr Chase for a reason in a few leagues. And Goff, you know, 35 fantasy points, the king of garbage time. So both of them seem to be doing well.
11: It was funny. We got into a little tiff, my partner and I, the other night watching it, because Goff looked really confident as that game had already gone asunder. Now, in front of us, as we sit here in the Fox Sports Radio studios, there will be a video component to this. But as we're sitting here live talking to you on the radio, I printed out the top performers from week one at each of the three key positions in half PPR leagues, because, you know, we're trying to figure out a new standard, right? Standard, once upon a time, didn't include the PPR. Now we need a bigger player pool. Some went to point per reception. Some started getting cute with individual defenders and tackles, and they screwed that all up. Yeah. So we settled at half PPR. As we look at the week one performance, let's go to the quarterback position where Caleb Williams reigns supreme, Josh Allen behind him, little Bryce Young, and going on down the line. Who was your biggest pretender as you watched the games roll out of week one? You're going, well, this is just clearly an outlier matchup or otherwise.
6: It doesn't even take me a second to figure this one out. Bryce Young. I mean, okay. Look, Chicago's defense isn't going to play that bad. They're not going to give up 37 points a game. They'll give up a lot of points, Mike, but they're not going to give up 37 points a game. And I don't think Carolina's going to have the passing attack that they did in week one. I mean, they have the toughest running back schedule based on defensive metrics from last year, so they will be forced to pass, but I just don't think they're going to be as successful. I'm not saying Bryce can't be a good streaming option. It's like relying on him every week would just be that would be malpractice. You can't start him.
11: Matchup potential, certainly, and certainly a good one this week because Atlanta has no pass rushers.
6: Yeah, but their secondary is good.
11: That's okay if you can't get home. You can only contain for so long.
6: For sure.
11: Long, right?
6: Yep.
11: You can only contain for so long, and you can move in the pocket and the best deep ball thrower a year ago. All right, running back position, and then we'll get into the particulars of week two. Derrick Henry, Kenneth Walker III, and Walker III, what we saw against Denver, obviously they're missing one of their key components on the exempt list in Cooper, but now you look at Kenneth Walker III, it's like, all right, that was the guy we saw in spells in Seattle and certainly last year during the playoffs.
6: Yeah.
11: What do you expect? Is this a guy that folks are in a set it, forget it kind of mode with him?
6: Oh, yeah, absolutely. I mean, if we're looking at a pretender on that list, it's David Montgomery. I mean, three touchdowns, but it wasn't particularly efficient. It was 20 for 62, I believe. And Woody Marks was more efficient. Mm-hmm. Woody Marks also got 10 fantasy points in this game. If you played in PPR leagues, half PPR, I think Woody got around like 8 or 9. There's not much of a difference. Caught a few passes, 9 for 42, whereas David Montgomery was 20 for 62. He got three touchdowns.
11: Still falling forward, though. No.
6: I'm just saying, it's not like the baby bowl, as my friends like to call him.
11: I like
6: because
11: that.
6: He's built like a bowl. It's not like he's getting any younger, and Woody Marks is obviously more explosive. They have an interesting matchup against Cincinnati. He might have one more good week. I would sell high on him. I know we're going to get into that after this weekend, after he has another big game.
11: Yeah, Montgomery's one of my favorites, just the way he used to run in Chicago and certainly his time in Detroit in that backfield with Gibbs and pulling the strings. But we look at Houston and their offense this week, they're down Nico Collins.
6: Yeah, he's going to, you know, that's what I'm saying. After this week, you can trade him.
11: Well, I think you become goal line dependent, right? We're talking about touchdown dependent guys. You're still going to have a workload split. Marks being the more explosive guy, the better pass catcher will certainly have a role. But I think the reticence to jump on board the C.J. Stroud train is going to keep folks away here. One of the top five guys from the wide receiver position will not play this week. Zay Flowers has been ruled out. Olave was on the injury list. DJ Moore left week two's game early. Number nine was Nico Collins. He's out. So it's the walking wounded around here. Two guys I want to spotlight, though, go back to our NFC North. They faced each other in week one. Christian Watson, we've seen explosiveness. We've seen injuries. So we've got him as your number one for Jordan Love. And they have Justin Jefferson, the only wide receiver to catch a ball from Carson Wentz in that dramatic comeback. But it was good to see him on the plus side of a fantasy ledger for the first time in a while.
6: Yeah, and by the way, an even better matchup against the Chicago Bears. I would be shocked if Justin Jefferson doesn't get 30 fantasy points with Carson Wentz.
11: Look at that.
6: 30. I think 30 is the floor, and I think 40 is the ceiling. They got to throw to somebody. The Bears defense, this is going to be a shootout, but they're going to get a lot of pressure on the Bears. Don't be shocked if Minnesota squeaks this game out, because it's a tough assignment for Caleb, who likes to extend plays. They're going to throw a lot of pressure at him. But I still think they'll be playing from behind most of this game. I think if they win, it's going to be a late, like, 3-point win for Minnesota, which tells me that Carson Wentz is going to have to sling that to Justin Jefferson the entire game, and he's willing to do so. JJ wasn't really willing to do so, and Max Brosmer, shout out Max Brosmer. I don't think, is he on a practice squad right now?
11: I believe so.
6: Okay, but yeah, I mean, he was starting games for them, so that's why his fantasy production was dwindling. Now he has Carson Wentz, and I think what we saw in week one, Mike, is that, hey, you know, Carson Wentz at this point in his career, he could still get good receivers the ball. He's always open.
11: It's been one of my general rules. When we get to the veteran quarterback who's seemingly on his last leg or has passed his expiration date, you know, like when you go and you smell the milk and you're like, might still be good. And then it comes out a little bit chunky. We look at Carson Wentz. I mentioned Ryan Fitzpatrick diving through a table at the end of his NFL career. Some of these guys, they don't care anymore. In terms of, I need to make a play.
6: Yeah.
11: The safe play is not getting us where we need to go.
6: Oh, they'll take risks.
11: So I'm going to take risks.
6: Joe Flacco a few years ago was like that. He's still in the league. I mean, after a few year absence,
11: you might see him this week. What do you think? Josh Johnson got elevated for the Bengals.
6: Yeah.
11: That makes me a little bit nervous.
6: Look.
11: With Joe Burrow.
6: Well, Burrow was like, I'm playing as long as I'm not getting surgery, which was a very interesting comment. I think the good thing for, this is a brutal matchup for all their pass catchers. I mean, Jamar Chase had an atrocious week one. Now he gets a Houston defense that, it didn't look great. But let's call a spade here. As good as Joe Burrow is, even if he plays this game, he's not as good as Josh Allen. Josh Allen's the best player on earth right now. And he was able to do things that I don't think any other offensive player will be able to do against the Texans all year. I think they're going to bounce back in a big way. I'm nervous for all the Bengals in this game.
11: So let's have a little bit of fun. Joe Burrow currently on Fantasy Pros ranked as the back end QB1. Let's do a couple of either ors. Joe Burrow against the Houston Texans or Drake May at home against Pittsburgh?
6: Oh, gosh.
11: No,
6: oh my gosh.
11: No A.J. Brown.
6: I dislike playing both of them. If I had to choose.
11: That's the point.
6: I have Joe Burrow at 12th in my rankings this week, and I don't have May in the top 12, so I'll go Joe Burrow.
11: Joe Burrow or Jackson Dart.
6: Oh, Dart by a mile. That Rams defense without Garrett, maybe Donald plays, maybe doesn't really matter. Look what the Niners did last week.
11: Joe Burrow or Matthew Stafford?
6: Stafford. He's bound to have a big bounce back game. He just looked so bad in week one.
11: Puka Nacua concern you at all?
6: I mean,
11: with the Monday night start, like if you're a fantasy owner,
6: we had the same issue with Neighbors last week, right? And I told people, like, put Neighbors in your flex. If he doesn't play, you have Malachi Fields. He ended up playing. I think Puka Nacua, you're in a position where if you don't have Davante Adams, I would just have, if you have Corum or Kyren, you can put him at flex. I like both of them, both of those running backs in that game. I think the Rams are actually going to win this one and be ahead most of this game. But pass catchers, I mean, who do you play? Who do you pick up? Ferguson? I mean, he had a zero last week.
11: No, but that's the point.
6: Tutu Atwell? Like, what do we, you know, you can't really do that.
11: But that's where we're getting to, right? When you've got a Monday night with a little bit of uncertainty, that's the danger zone.
6: I think you
11: got
6: to just play him and hope he plays.
11: Maximize your other opportunities.
6: I think that's what you got to do.
11: Work judiciously and roll from there. But yeah, it's certainly one of the worst things you can get to in a week two. And certainly for the Rams, 7.5 point favorites in this one. but that defensive line will be game trying to get after Matthew Stafford. All right, let's go through a couple of the other matchups, as it were, some more either-ors. How about Baker Mayfield after his miserable first showing? They're 8.5-point favorites at home against Cleveland, 39.5 the total.
6: Well, Baker only had a miserable showing because all those fumbles he was having.
11: Yeah, that's
6: right?
11: All. I mean,
6: he had
11: what
6: the
11: are you,
6: yards.
11: Pro Football Focus?
6: He had
11: except
6: the yards.
11: Except for those pesky interceptions, those, he was great.
6: Yeah, I mean, he tries to truck guys, and he loses the football half the time. But, yeah, I mean, this should be a pretty straightforward game. I mean, Tampa, Bucky Irving should get 70 yards on the ground. I don't think Cleveland's defense is bad, per se. I know they gave up 34 points to Jacksonville. But, I mean, this won't be a pretty game for Cleveland if Deshaun's at quarterback, which he is, and we know that it's not going to go well. I think Tampa rolls. Baker's an interesting one this week because I do think he obviously plays better than last week. But I think they're going to be ahead most of the game. So it's more of a Bucky Irving, Kenny Gainwell type of game, less of like a Baker. I'd be shocked if Baker gets 250 passing yards.
11: So that's the beauty of it, because I led you right to Bucky Irving, which is where I wanted to go. Let's do a couple of either ors with guys ranked around him. He's ranked firmly as a mid RB2 for this week. We talked about Montgomery. Montgomery against what is an improved Cincinnati front. Or Bucky Irving against the Browns?
6: I'll say this. I was one of the first people to say draft Bucky Irving a few years ago and pick him up on the waiver wire. Won a lot of people leagues with that advice. And I'm telling you, if he has one fan, I'd be his last fan on earth. Give me Bucky Irving over David Montgomery.
11: Bucky Irving or the aforementioned Cam Scadabo against the Rams?
6: The Giants are going to be down. So, I mean, I don't think Scadaboo is going to have a particularly great game. Give me Bucky Irving.
11: But if he catches the ball and starts running downhill, that'll be fun.
6: But didn't Singletary catch all the passes last week?
11: Yeah, we'll see a lot of him as well. Ramondre Stevenson in that range against Pittsburgh.
6: Yeah, I wouldn't start Ramondre Stevenson.
11: Henderson's supposed to be available.
6: That's another reason, but it's not like, you know, Stevenson has the inefficient 5 catches for 21 yards or whatever, 17 yards he'll have. So he'll have like 12 fantasy points, but Bucky Irving for sure.
11: Still get you there. I had one last guy, Aaron Jones. No Jordan Mason for the Vikings in that game. 48.5 again, the total, Bears and Vikings.
6: Yeah, I mean, he should have a decent game. I think he's almost washed, though. Like, it's tough for me to think that they're going to give him 20 carries. Like, we might see Claiborne. We might see a lot of Dallas in that game. Bucky Irving by a mile.
11: All right, let's get to the wide receiver position. And to do so, well, let's go down the road of the fun and excitement that is the Arizona Cardinals, because they've awakened with Jacoby Brissett. You got a home date against that Seattle defense, so we hang a star on that. But what we saw last week, one great catch for Marvin Harrison and a lot of wind sprints.
6: Yeah.
11: Michael Wilson a bunch, and Kendrick Bourne, you know him well from his 49er days. Eight catches last week.
6: So this one's pretty easy to me. I wouldn't have drafted Marvin Harrison Jr. at his ADP. He was in the 7th round. I would have drafted Michael Wilson, 8th round. He's been their wide receiver one. They paid him like a wide receiver one. He is Jacoby Brissett's favorite target. It's not like Marvin Harrison didn't just perform. He got 3 targets. It's like that is concern. 3 targets the entire game. And this is a game they passed a fair amount. Mm-hmm. Like, you know, Jeremiah Love got what, 12-13 carries. Algier got some carries, but they passed a fair amount. Michael Wilson got 7 or 8 targets. Trey McBride is another guy that's always going to take away looks. And I the only confident start in this one is Trey McBride. Marvin Harrison Jr., if you can get anything for him, I would do it. Or you can wait for a big game, but like, I am out on him. I mean, he's doing wind sprints, cardio. He's their wide receiver too. I wouldn't be shocked if they move him in the offseason. I think we're getting toward that with him. And Seattle's defense, look, maybe he has a big play. They'll be down probably in the entire game, so that's your only benefit for Jeremiah Love, Marvin Harrison, or Michael Wilson. But you still start Jeremiah Love, Michael Wilson, Trey McBride over him, and then when you have to consider starting Kendrick Bourne or Marvin Harrison Jr., and they're both projected like 6 fantasy points, yeah, I mean, this was the 4th overall pick.
11: Yeah, I there's no consideration for me. It's Kendrick Bourne all day, because I'll take the catch for 8 yards Move those chains.
6: He runs a great slant. We saw it against the Rams last year. Bourne went crazy.
11: And just keep running that time and time again. Do you expect a bounce back from Denver, or is the slate against Jacksonville too much? What do you do with Bo Nix?
6: Yeah, I would keep Bo Nix on the bench. I would. Look, Jacksonville might be a juggernaut. I know they played the Browns, but Trevor Lawrence, this has been a large sample size now of him looking really good. Like, this is a legitimate MVP candidate. Bashaul Tuten looked really explosive. They have about four good receivers. They don't even use BTJ, and he's really talented.
11: Yeah, he got banged up last week. He had, three catches, but a shoulder injury then.
6: But you have Parker Washington, who... Can I say this? Parker Washington was my favorite guy going into the year. A lot of fantasy football people liked him, but I had a third round grade on him. I was like, I would take him in the third round. I think sixth round ADP is too low. I think he's that talented, that much of a wide receiver one. He is matchup proof. I think he goes off against Denver too. I mean, Trevor has been slinging that ever since Cohen came over and was the coach. I'm worried about Denver in this game. They go 0-2. It's a problem. I know they're favored in this one, and it's at home, and they're tough to beat there. But my goodness, I mean, I think Jacksonville's a far superior team based on what we saw week one.
11: 45.5 is your total. Denver, 2.5-point favorites. Curiosity how much he gets to see Surtain out there.
6: Though? Because he's slot. I mean, yeah, I guess Surtain
11: he's running out of the slot, but it's a question of that's the guy.
6: Yeah.
11: So how do you contain that guy?
6: I think it's going to be BTJ. They'll use him as a decoy. I think Sertan's going to have to shadow BTJ a little bit.
11: Yeah, so we'll watch as that one rolls through. Baltimore without their key pass catcher in Zay Flowers. You also saw Jacoby Lane with a busted wrist.
6: Yeah.
11: So two of their big guys, and then they're looking over and watching Isaiah Likely running amok for the Giants.
6: Yeah.
11: So for Lamar Jackson, he's got New Orleans coming to town. They're still big favorites, 8.5. But I'm wondering if this is another King Henry.
6: Yeah, this is just this is Derrick Henry. That's all it is. I mean, I'd be shocked if Jackson throws over 150 yards in this game. Like, you can't trust Rashad Bateman. We have seen, look, there have been inconsistent players in fantasy football. We talked Jameson Williams last week, T. Higgins last week. Perhaps none more than Rashad Bateman. I mean, he could get you a zero, or he could get you 14. Like, there's not as much upside as T. Higgins and Jameson Williams, but there's way more downside than either of those guys.
11: At Brandon S. Deutsch in the TikTok and Instagram worlds, at BSD Takes on Twitter. Find me over at Swollen Dome. All right, now we get to the favorite part. We've mentioned a lot of the principles. You got to do some peacocking about things you got right. I'm not going to make you go down the wall of shame. But let's get to week two. A couple of guys flying under the radar that, as you got through your rankings, maybe watching back a little bit of tape that stood out to you.
6: So I said last week that a sneaky flex option was Caleb Douglas last week. Caleb Douglas is in must-start territory against the San Francisco 49ers. Him and Devon Achane are the only two pass catchers. They're going to be down the entire game. Those two guys are going to go absolutely crazy because Malik Willis is going to be forced to pass the ball. Caleb Douglas, Devon Achane, both getting 15-plus fantasy points in this one.
11: 12.5 points, the spread in that one, and rising. 45.5.
6: Oh, Dolphins are going to cover. The Dolphins are going to cover. The Niners, as a Niners fan, I know this. Like, when the Niners are underdogs, they dominate. And when they're favorites, they play to the level of the competition. This will be a closer game than people think.
11: All right, what do you do in... Trying to look at one last game that maybe we can get in under the wire here. How about Philadelphia and Tennessee? Is there anybody playable in Tennessee?
6: I mean, I love Wandell Robinson, but I mean, my goodness, Carnell Tate's a sit. Wandell Robinson's probably a sit. Cam Ward's definitely a sit. Tony Pollard should never be started. You shouldn't have drafted him, but he's also a sit. And for the Eagles side, I think they're all sits, but Devontae Smith and Saquon Barkley and Hurts. Those are the only three. I think, or in Goddard. I mean, they have all
11: four.
6: Yeah,
11: that got us to four. So, so we still have some representation.
6: But nobody for Tennessee. Nobody. Okay. Well, nobody. You know, Skoronski, maybe if you got a left guard, right? If you have fantasy points there.
11: Look at that. That was him really kissing my Northwestern ass. Did you see that? Did you see that, America? And Globe? Yeah. Hey, Northwestern's got two of the highest paid guys in the game going between him and Rashawn Slater. So we at least have a couple of linemen that have acquitted themselves nicely. This was fun. We keep doing it each and every week. The Fantasy Files here, Fox Sports Radio, BSD Takes on Twitter, Brandon S. Deutsch, Instagram, and TikTok. Follow me over at Swollen Dome. Brandon, good job. We'll do it again next week. Let's go get some W's.
6: Let's get some wins. Appreciate you, Mike.
11: All right, let's eat some wins. All right, coming up next, as we continue, we'll play a little Spot the Lie. It'll be a teaser for next hour. You can try to figure out which of these facts about me is untrue. That's next. Fox Sports Late Night with me, Mike Harmon, on Fox Sports Radio.
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1: Joe Sakic. Joe, thank you for joining us. How are you doing this morning?
0: I'm doing great. How about you guys?
2: Doing great. Have you ever had more of a no-brainer situation than what you just went through with Cale Makar and getting this deal done?
0: Well, yeah. When we had Nathan came up a few years ago.
2: Okay. So equal. Yeah.
0: I mean, and those are the type of guys that basically write their own ticket because they deserve it. And we are just really excited that Cale. I mean, we both sides we're never wavered off 8 years. We wanted the commitment. He wanted the commitment, and so having that definitely helped the process.
1: Was there a negotiation, or was it just kind of like say the number and then I'll sign the paper?
0: No, I mean, yeah, there's a negotiation, but when you have two sides that want to get something done and are on the same page, it's going to get done. I mean, we've probably started mid-July, really focusing on it, and you see the numbers come in, and once the other contracts came in, we knew where it was heading, and I just think the two sides wanted to get it done and wanted the 8 years, and for us, it's a huge number, but it's a number that we're excited to be paying. Cale, he's worth every penny, and we have him for the next 9 years. He'll finish his career in Colorado, which was always the goal, and it's an exciting day for our organization and obviously the fans and the city. We got to watch one of the best defensemen ever play the game. You can really say that right now. And so we're lucky to have him here for the next 9 years. It's going to be a thrill to watch him wear the Avalanche uniform.
2: I was going to ask you real quick, since we have you here, about last weekend and in the Avs alumni game. How much fun was that whole weekend, and how much fun was it finally getting back with your former line mates and everything else?
0: We had a great time. I mean, we're all probably a little nervous that you don't want to turn and fall down, which probably almost happened. It happened a few times to me where I'd be like, whoop, can't do what I thought I could do. But yeah, it was great. It's always great to get back with the guys, and just us being on the ice again, we had a blast, and all of us are the same. We're like, woof. It was a tough night, tough next morning for sure on the body, but it was a blast. I mean, just getting the guys together in the dressing room, you reminisce, you know, it's like your kids again. Like, you don't have to even see each other for 20 years, and the minute you get back together, it's almost like you were just back to being teammates 20 years prior, trying to win a Stanley Cup, and here we were at DU having a great time on the ice. So it's awesome weekend.
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Radio. Fox Sports Late Night with me, Mike Harmon. Thanks to Brandon Deutsch stepping out of that producer chair for a few minutes. We talk some fantasy football, week two. If you have fantasy questions, certainly send them in at Swollen Dome, at BSD Takes. Next hour, we'll look to open the phone lines to y'all as we get things going in earnest for the second half of the show. With the iHeartRadio app, again, you take us wherever you're going. Maybe you're just getting out of a bar. I'm thinking in your Chicago or East Coast. You got some more liberal end times to some of that. So if you're stumbling out, thank us. Thank you. 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As I see things popping up on screens all around me here, we're watching some replays of the college football games. But something I thought that would be fun for y'all, and we'll put it up as the poll question as well over at Swollen Dome, is a couple of maybe facts about me. All right. Once upon a time, I was shot at while working as a help with a construction crew. That's one. Once upon a time, I got a guy put in prison for threatening me in the post 9/11 era of anthrax. It's actually got a really good story. Some of it's not safe for work. So I guess I let the cat out of the bag with that. I did financial aid administration once upon a time and worked behind the scenes at Yahoo helping to build the fantasy world. So, you know, that's a little bit. I'm a Southside Chicagoan, Northwestern grad, Santa Clara grad school. And I come to you today as a guy who's been in this game a while. I love the medium, and I love hanging out with y'all. So there's a little facts of Harmon as we go. Not quite the game that I started to think of, but then why tell you lies and fabrications? That's just what it's all about. As we look at the slate of games for week two, there's a couple that stood off in the fantasy realm, right? And why we started asking questions. And we got into Kenneth Walker III a little bit. And that leads me to Patrick Mahomes. That leads me to what we saw in week one. Because I've certainly seen some of the, hey, Travis Kelce's back. Okay, there was one big play. And I haven't gone through and done the full grading, as some would do, in terms of his involvement in blocking, except for the hold that wasn't called on the Mahomes touchdown. We can all call that for what it was. We're all realists. It's kind of like when they add a second back on the clock. We know what we saw. But when we talk about that offense, and we had concerns, I think, coming into the season a little bit with the explosiveness downfield. Now, will this be a push-pull kind of situation? Only time will tell. You've got Rashee Rice. You've got Travis Kelce. And you've got a number of guys you're trying to work into the system and trying to make more serviceable and consistent options for you in the passing game, right? When we look at Cyrus Allen, guy whose name came up a bunch in the preseason, when we look at Xavier Worthy, who's popped up on the radar a few times along the way, Tyquan Thornton, go on down the line, that you're not getting that level of consistency. And a lot was made of, well, we haven't seen it since the explosiveness that was Tyreek Hill, and the game's changed. And certainly Mahomes has changed, right? Time gets slower. I'm getting older too, and all that kind of stuff that we go through. And he's coming off a big injury. So it's get the ball out, make plays. Not a lot made about the lack.

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2: To try to stop Kenneth Walker III. Now, you bring more guys up towards the line of scrimmage. Guess what? He gets into that second level. Good luck bringing that house down. Right? That is not going to be an easy task for a safety or a cornerback trying to chase as he gets to the edge and starts moving towards the sideline and getting after it in a one-on-one situation. But what I think it does do, right, once upon a time we had the Tyreek Hill take the top off the defense, which allowed Kelce to operate underneath, and you were able to make it work with multiple running backs, none of whom approached the greatness of some of those guys of fantasy days past, Jamal Charles, Priest Holmes, those guys, but they cobbled it together, right? They were able to Voltron into a functional run game to give some balance and to take those shots down the field. Well, here I think perhaps it becomes the other where you're going to need to suck up linebackers to where maybe you can scrape an extra. And it's not about air yards. Like occasionally, yes, you do have to hit one big with Rice, Thornton, Cyrus Allen, whomever, or Kelce as he finds a mismatch downfield. But the point being that having that elite runner may open things up. And that's what I'm looking forward to, right? We're always talking about the chess matches. So while I'm not sitting here lauding it and going in a hearty handshakes and praises, oh, the king is back, and Patrick Mahomes winging it around as he did once upon a time, everybody's got to evolve, right? No matter what the business you're in, no matter what relationship you're in, everything's got to evolve as you go through your diet, as your metabolism slows as you get older, and you have to go see the doctors, all of those things. You may not want to, but you recognize that change has to happen. Likewise with Patrick Mahomes. It's not about standing tall in the pocket. We saw him run a bunch in week one, so he's already feeling good. I don't know that we get back to that 500 yards laterally like he did in that Super Bowl against Tampa all those years ago. But we're talking about a guy who at least showed you he's willing to run, which means if you got the lateral movement, if that works as well, then maybe you do get to buy some time, especially if Kenneth Walker III keeps running as well as he did. We talked a lot about avoiding 0-2. How about some of those surprise 1-0s from week one? We are
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9: Joe Sakic. Joe, thank you for joining us. How are you doing this morning?
10: I'm doing great. How about you guys?
11: Doing great. Have you ever had more of a no-brainer situation than what you just went through with Cale Makar and getting this deal done?
10: Well, yeah. When we had Nathan came up a few years ago.
11: Okay. So equal, so, yeah.
10: I mean, and those are the type of guys that basically write their own ticket because they deserve it. And we're just really excited that Cale. I mean, we both sides we're never wavered off 8 years. We wanted the commitment. He wanted the commitment, and so having that definitely helped the process.
9: Was there a negotiation, or was it just kind of like say the number and then I'll sign the paper?
10: No, I mean, yeah, there's a negotiation, but when you have two sides that want to get something done and are on the same page, it's going to get done. I mean, we've probably started mid July, really focusing on it, and you.

0: the numbers come in, and once the other contracts came in, we knew where it was heading. And I just think the two sides wanted to get it done and wanted the 8 years. And for us, obviously it's a huge number, but it's a number that we're excited to be paying. Cale, he's worth every penny, and we have him for the next 9 years. He'll finish his career in Colorado, which was always the goal. And it's an exciting day for our organization and obviously the fans and the city. We got to watch one of the best defensemen ever play the game. You can really say that right now. And so we're lucky to have him here for the next 9 years. It's going to be a thrill to watch him wear the Avalanche uniform.
1: I was going to ask you real quick, since we have you here, about last weekend and in the Avs alumni game. How much fun was that whole weekend, and how much fun was it finally getting back with your former line mates and everything else?
0: We had a great time. I mean, we're all probably a little nervous that you don't want to turn and fall down, which probably almost happened. It happened a few times to me where I'd be like, whoop, can't do what I thought I could do. but it was great. It's always great to get back with the guys. And just us being on the ice again, we had a blast, and all of us are the same. We're like, woof. It was a tough night, tough next morning for sure on the body, but it was a blast. I mean, just getting the guys together in the dressing room, you reminisce. It's like your kids again. Like, you don't have to even see each other for 20 years, and the minute you get back together, it's almost like you were just back to being teammates 20 years prior, trying to win a Stanley Cup, and here we were at the having a great time on the ice. So it's awesome weekend.
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3: 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The Broncos have ruled out receiver and returner Marvin Mims for the game Sunday against Jacksonville. That is their home opener. Mims is out. RJ Harvey, who was able to be a limited participant in practice on Friday, is listed as questionable, so I have to keep an eye out to see if he's going to be able to go come Sunday at 2 o'clock for the home opener. That's your Altitude Sports Radio Injury Report, powered by Ramos Law, the official injury law firm partner of Broncos Country.
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6: In college football, Saturday night at 8th-ranked Ole Miss, Mississippi beat number 7 LSU 32-24. LSU threw an interception in the end zone with a minute to go. Easy victories in the top 10 for Texas, Georgia, and Ohio State. Number 3 Notre Dame beat Michigan State 27-10. 4th-ranked Indiana was only ahead of Western Kentucky 7-0 late first half. Hoosiers won it 38-0. Kentucky was a winner at number 9 Texas A&M 31-21. And 10th-ranked Alabama came back to beat Florida State 50-36. USC edged Rutgers 42-35. Louisville over SMU 41-31. Oklahoma only beat New Mexico 14-6. NASCAR win at Bristol for Joey Logano. And in baseball, the Padres beat Miami in 10 innings. Arizona homered in the ninth to defeat the Yankees. Tampa Bay with a run in the ninth. Down Boston 2-1. Texas won. Houston lost. I'm Steve DeSager.
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7: 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At Swollen Dome, where you find me in the Twitterverse, 877-99-ON-FOX is the phone number as we roll into hour three here of the show. 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Find today's full show posted right after we get off the air. All the hot take nonsense, the fantasy takes and discussion that Brandon Deutsch and I just had as we get you ready for week two. You can go grab the I Want Your Flex podcast as well. Brandon, part of that as well. Dan Beyer and I bringing you the sits, starts, the good, the bad, the ugly, as well as some of those cautionary tales along the way. We appreciate you downloading that. Again, evangelize. We're trying to build a village and take over the world, and that's one download at a time. Now, as we get ready for week two in earnest, right, Buffalo already a 41-31 winner over Detroit. We talked about that a little bit earlier in the show and had some fun with that. We've got a full slate of games ahead of us that is really kind of some interesting matchups, no question about it. When we talk about Minnesota and Chicago, we've talked about that a bunch. Certainly my own personal interest in there. I'd like to think I'm objective. I'm a realist when it comes down to it. I can cheer and root for my home teams, and I don't make any qualms about that, but I think I'm fair in terms of the analysis and what I think I'm seeing. And I've built that over a number of years here at Fox Sports Radio. If you disagree, that's cool too. At Swollen Dome, let me know. Let me hear all about it. But we've got a slate, and all week in, look, if it bleeds, it leads. Let's just cut to the chase, right? When we get to a newspaper, what's on the front page and back page? It's usually not a lot of happiness, right? It's usually snarky, glib headlines from sports writers, right? Whoever's writing it on the back of, you know what I'm talking about, the New York Post, Chicago Sun-Times, go on down line, your favorite team's main newspaper or their accompanying website. It's going to be a lot of snark and usually derisive if things are going sideways for your squad. Otherwise, I mean, hey, if you're dominating, it's tough to find the negative headline. Although here in Los Angeles, I give folks credit. With the Dodgers season the way it's rolled, and they're still rolling along, no matter how many injuries, no matter how many pitchers they have to roll through, still vying for a bye here in the final days. Magic number, I think, is at 4 to get to that point. But the point being that even in Los Angeles, there's still some of the hand-wringing of, all right, we got 2 titles on the way towards a 3rd, maybe, but this injury, this inconsistency, we're getting a little more realistic. And maybe it's part of the overall thing. Maybe I should go back to sunshines, lollipops, and rainbows. But I've always been that guy. Not necessarily that I've got a rain cloud hanging over me, but the music I listen to, the movies I watch, whatever, the existential angst of the human condition has always appealed to me. And I think part of that is my fandom. Like I said, Northwestern grad. When I was there, not a lot of winning. Point shaving scandal. Yay. All of those things that existed. You can read up on that. I used to get tickets for road games to guys that got implicated in all of that. How do you think that made me feel for a while as that was going down? Huh? I had no knowledge of it. It broke my heart. But all of that to say, you know, the White Sox. I've got 2005. Got 2005. Mighty Mark there giving me the thumbs up. He's been there with me, and they can never take that away from me, even when ESPN puts up graphics giving the Astros that title. Because I've seen that before. Seen that before. You can't take that.
8: I'll never forgive Pierzynski for that.
7: That made him one of
8: ALCS.
7: He's the legend.
8: No. When he faked getting hit or whatever.
7: Well, it's gamesmanship.
8: I can't believe it.
7: Look, man. I know they've got those sportsmanship pass it on ads. And in the perfect world, maybe that's the case. However, AJ became legend. AJ also one of those guys that when he was with the Twins, you hated him. As soon as he put on the White Sox uniform, that's my guy. Dennis Rodman hanging out in Detroit.
8: Draymond.
7: Boy, that's terrible. Draymond Green, if you're a Warriors guy, he's your guy. If you're a guy that just likes chaos in between the lines, Draymond's your guy. Right? Both at the microphone and on the court. Right? But for me, it was always those rival guys. And all of a sudden, they put on my uniform. Now he's my villain. Right? It's a running joke Smith and I have on our weekday show, 7 to 11 here at Fox Sports Radio. You may not like him, but he's my monster. Can I defend it? No. But he's what I got. Right? I mean, so that's what we're talking about. So when I go through all my teams, it's a lot of losing. So the sarcasm, the cynicism perhaps is pervasive. But the point being, if you listen to sports talk radio, watch sports TV, what did you have this week? It was a lot of which team can't afford to fall to 0-2. And you started seeing the graphics since the year, 33, the year BC, whatever, go on down the line. Since the beginning of time, if you go 0-2, you're not making the playoffs. It's a rough road, whatever. No, you know what? I'm Joe Positivity here on the late night. We're going to look at those 1-0 teams and try to give them some flowers. Because guess what? Probably most of them ain't seeing many more flowers. Unless you're bringing a funeral wreath as they get ready to vie for one of these top quarterbacks or playmakers in next year's draft, whether it's Tony or Smith or Chambliss or Mensah or one of these top options. And you know exactly who I'm looking at. We talked about it a little bit at the start of the week. Not often the Giants and Jets win in an opening week. You know, it hadn't happened since 2009. The Bears and Jets, my team, Jason Smith that I do the show with here on Fox Sports Radio, his Jets, it's been forever. But we both came in smiling, happy as can be, because you're 1-0. Guess what? The Jets have the Packers this week. Packers, one of those 0-1 teams that suddenly are at the crossroads. A number of losses, a number of late collapses. A fourth quarter against Carson Wentz that becomes we have to try to learn from this tape, but we want to burn it at the same time. So watch it fast before we start getting ready to. But I look at the Jets, and they were one of the teams, as we discussed in the larger football-loving world and into the fantasy realm and into some of these pick'ems and whatever else, that you're looking at the Jets roster. They're in the... All right, the coach is probably on his last legs here. Things played, quote, as expected, 5.5 the win total at all your books coming into the year. But you got Geno Smith under center. You paid Garrett Wilson. He's been fantastic for his career, right? You got Breece Hall. You have Braylon Allen back there with him. But you're looking at a squad defensively you're expecting to be sound, functional, and the old, if Geno can just not turn the ball over. And I know that's it, right? If I was another 4 inches taller, I'd be running around as a middle linebacker, signing a sweetheart deal to play for my hometown team, the Bears, if they'd have me. I get it. Like ifs and buts and all of that stuff. But for Geno Smith, when he is upright, we've seen it the last couple of years. It took a long circuitous path to get him back to the Jets. Remember, a second round pick out of West Virginia going back to 2013. I have the green score rookie card that every couple of months I'll put it in front of Jason Smith just to drive him nuts, because Smith did for a while, Geno that is, have some success after a well-traveled career in Seattle, to where you're like, all right, that's the guy that they thought they were getting. And so you come out of week one, and again, made for NFL week one matchups. They got the Titans. And as Brandon and I talked about, and I think we can all agree, if you watched any of the Titans, and I got to be honest, why would you? You didn't, unless you're in Tennessee. And for those folks, it's going to be a long year. I wish and hope that Cam Ward develops. They went and got him help in the draft. They brought in Wandale Robinson, gave you a new core, like all of these things, shiny new toys. And it was atrocious. Part of it I'll lend to the defensive side of what the Jets bring to the table. The other, they're just not good. There's the phraseology when we need a summary statement to stuff. But I look at the Jets. They can beat Green Bay. No great shakes at the running back position. Pretty much one-dimensional. Making some big hit throws early was Jordan Love, but they struggled late. Can the Jets suffocate them to where they can grind this down into a slower pace, lower scoring game? 45.5 is your total. Green Bay a 4.5-point favorite on the road. Ravens and Bengals were feeling pretty good. Pittsburgh, not so much. Pittsburgh's that 1-0 team going, all right, here we go again. It's the usual Steelers. We'll get to 500, maybe one or two games above if things break right. Well, already down one of their big offseason acquisitions. As you're down a wide receiver, Pittman's not going to play this week. Aaron Rodgers, you're not looking for big explosives out of the offense. Defense, you escape because TJ Watt came up with the big play and the touchdown. All right, you're living and dying based on that. And you're coming against, on the road, against the New England Patriots, 0-1, one of those teams on the blinking red light grid that was everywhere else, that they've had a week now to adjust to the fact that A.J. Brown's not going to be there, which is no small loss, right, based on that receiving core. But can you get and coax another couple of games out of Mac Hollins? Can you find others to step up, maybe the tight end position? You get Travion Henderson back, and even if he's not 100%, still game-changing speed and can catch a couple of balls out of the backfield, maybe give you a jailbreak to where you at least have to play honestly defensively, and maybe you can spread things out a little bit, right? Again, talking like we did with the Kansas City thing of maybe you change how a defense attacks. But for Drake May, he's going to take his shots, for better or for worse. So Pittsburgh, one of those teams that want to know. No thanks. The Las Vegas Raiders, they had another one of those made-for-week-one matchups. They had the Miami Dolphins. Another team, we talked about it. Fantasy-wise, but just in general. There's a couple of guys you like. I've joked about it with Achan before it's all said and done. He got a new deal, and that's all fine and good. He's going to be challenging James Wilder's 492 touch count if he's healthy and it breaks right towards the end of the year. All right, just dump the ball off to him. We talked about Caleb Douglas a bunch, but they don't have much there. Kirk Cousins was efficient, got it done. They had a surprise guy back on the practice field this week in Brock Bowers. Now, do I think he pulls a Levitt and suddenly goes from doubtful to on the field Sunday against the Chargers? No, I don't. But right now, the Chargers, I don't have great confidence. Based on what I saw, Ladd McConkey is going to be a game-time decision, it looks like. Brennan Thompson, they're starting to write articles about him, the fourth-round pick out of Mississippi. Well, he's fast. He's big. He can go and make plays. Because you certainly need it, because Quentin Johnston hasn't been that guy. And you're wishing and hoping that the run game can get started and that you see more of what the promise was of Justin Herbert. Instead, I did like what I saw from him in the post game last week. For those that missed it, you saw a little fire in the belly. It's not about Madison Beer. No. He was trying to put on a good show. Didn't feel like he did it. And made sure his teammates knew it. Right? They were abysmal in that game against Arizona. This is a big, big week two matchup here. And I'm not saying that the Raiders are suddenly a 500-plus team and are racing, but you raise an eyebrow going, okay, if Bowers comes back faster, Genty's a pretty good player. We've watched him even last year put up big numbers overall despite being hit in the backfield every other carry. Cousins is functional. Mendoza gets to come along at his own pace. What's to say that doesn't happen? And look, I love those Charger billboards up and down the 405 here in Southern California. I got injury attorney, casino, Chargers. And the fact that they brand them as the Superchargers again warms my hearts a little bit. Warms the hearts of those that remember the famous disco song from all those years ago with Dan Fouts. One of the greatest Stratomatic football teams you'll ever coach or execute the plays for. Just throw it up deep. Let Jefferson go get it. Let Joyner go get it. Let Kellen Winslow, the old man, go get it. Right? You had a prolific offense with Dan Fouts as your trigger man. But the point being, I got no confidence in what the Chargers are. 6.5 points the line. I'll definitely take the Raiders plus the points, if not to steal this game outright. And then we can get back into panic and what can't happen after two games there. But that's one that's on high alert, and I think they're going to be a better team and a tougher out. Does it translate to 8 or 9 wins for the Raiders? Not necessarily. But they're going to be pesky, I think, before this season is over. We watched it in week one. The Giants, as I said, with the 49ers coming off of their big win in Australia. I don't know how much I love them for 17 games, but if all the principles are present and accounted for, I'm in. So again, Monday Night Football, Jackson Dart, Malik Nabers, Cam Scadaboo, that's going to be a fun fight. Now, the line would have you believe the Rams, everybody's righted and they dominate. Not so fast. I think that defensive front for the Giants will have something to say about this, and it will not be an easy day for Matthew Stafford. We'll see if Nacua is ready to go and what the and how Sean McVay and company would adapt if he's not available. Got something on McVay. That'll be the hammer coming up the top of next hour, coming off of something he said. A little fun with math and geography and business. All of those things combined as we get to the hammer later on. And then you've got the greatest division in football, the NFC South, because there's nobody got to win. Nobody! Y'all 0-1. Y'all losers. So we leave it there. And Arizona, one of the things I said in the preseason, going into the last of the 1-0s of the not quite expected, but can we finally get something out of this? 3.5 wins. I don't think the defense is very good, but the offense has playmakers. And Jacoby Brissett is a guy that if they play well enough, team's going to come knocking on the door as we get closer to midseason, particularly as the attrition begins at the quarterback position. Remember, last couple of years, we've had 60-ish players throwing touchdown passes. That means we're going to see some marketplace for some of these veteran signal callers that can come in and adapt quickly. That said, we keep moving on here. Coming up next, we've got the opportunity of ticket sales. Yeah, you know, we got a new owner and an expectation that the price of poker went up, but they're claiming it's not for a reason you would expect, and the Knicks had a snafu. I love the business of sports. We'll talk about it next as we continue. It's Fox Sports Late Night with me, Mike Harmon, here on Fox Sports Radio.
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23: Joe Sakic. Joe, thank you for joining us. How are you doing this morning?
0: I'm doing great. How about you guys?
1: Doing great. Have you ever had more of a no-brainer situation than what you just went through with Cale Makar and getting this deal done?
0: Well, yeah. When we had Nathan came up a few years ago.
1: Okay. So it's, equal. So, yeah.
0: I mean, and those are the type of guys that basically write their own ticket because they deserve it. And we're just really excited that Cale. I mean, we both sides, we're never wavered off 8 years. We wanted the commitment. He wanted the commitment. And so having that definitely helped the process.
23: Was there a negotiation, or was it just kind of like, say the number and then I'll sign the paper?
0: No, I mean, yeah, there's a negotiation. But when you have two sides that want to get something done and are on the same page, it's going to get done. I mean, We've probably started mid-July, really focusing on it, and you see the numbers come in. And once other contracts came in, we knew where it was heading. And I just think the two sides wanted to get it done, and wanted the 8 years. And for us, it's a huge number, but it's a number that we're excited to be paying Cale. He's worth every penny, and we have him for the next 9 years. He'll finish his career in Colorado, which was always the goal. And it's an exciting day for our organization and obviously the fans and the city. We got to watch one of the best defensemen ever play the game. You can really say that right now. And so we're lucky to have him here for the next 9 years. It's going to be a thrill to watch him wear the Avalanche uniform.
1: Hey, I was going to ask you real quick, since we have you here, about last weekend and in the Avs alumni game. How much fun was that whole weekend, and how much fun was it finally getting back with your former line mates and everything else?
0: We had a great time. I mean, we're all probably a little nervous that you don't want to turn and fall down, which probably almost happened. It happened a few times to me where I'd be like, whoop, can't do what I thought I could do. but it was great. It's always great to get back with the guys. And just us being on the ice again, we had a blast, and all of us are the same. We're like, woof. It was a tough night, tough next morning for sure on the body, but it was a blast. I mean, just getting the guys together in the dressing room, you reminisce, it's like your kids again. Like, you don't have to even see each other for 20 years, and the minute you get back together, it's almost like you were just back to being teammates 20 years prior, trying to win a Stanley Cup, and here we were at the, having a great time on the ice. So it's an awesome week.
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0: Welcome back in Fox Sports Radio, Fox Sports Late Night. Hi, I'm Mike Harmon. Thanks for hanging out with us. We appreciate you being part of the show and part of our extended family. 877-99 on Fox is the number. Find me over at Swollen Dome in the social world. Now, I know he's been hanging out for a little while, been remiss, got to get to it. I got into ranting. Let's get to Andrew. I believe he's out in Bakersfield. Is that correct? Andrew, yes, sir. What's up?
1: Hey, Mike. I tried to call and comment after you talked about the Lions game, but it was busy since like 11:45, and then I got in a little bit.
0: You got?
1: Dan Campbell was kind of complaining after the game about all of the flags called on his team.
0: Sure.
1: And the lack of discipline. And my thought was just, there's a hip-hop song, a rap song, and it says something like, da da da da da, that's on you. Da da da da da da, that's on you. And I don't know who it is. I can't remember. But, you know, Coach Campbell, that's on you. And it starts at practice. What do you think, Mike?
0: No, I think, Andrew, you got a point there, right? You play how you practice, discipline being part of it. If anybody can figure out what Andrew is trying to get us into the rap world, if you can play Name That Tune at Swollen Dome, I'd love to know. But I think there's certainly something to that, Andrew. Like we talk about it all the time when we see teams that are consistent in terms of pulling flags or being able to draw them, for that matter, right? It's a matter of that level of discipline. And for the Lions, you know, it's in the margins. For Dan Campbell, at this point in their tenure, you know, the margins have gotten much smaller because the division got better all around them. And the wunderkind status is gone, particularly with that offense coordinator now helming the Bears. What do you think about their chances and that squad overall? They got to get healthy, too.
1: Well, I'm a Dan Campbell fan and a Lions fan. I don't know if it's because of Jared Goff and he came from the Rams or Bernie Fratto. What's up, Bernie? But, you know, you got it, Coach Campbell. Thanks, Mike.
0: There you go. Thanks, Andrew. Appreciate you chiming in. 877-99 on Fox. If anybody has thoughts on what we've talked about, something else vexing you in the sporting universe, appreciate you. Twitter's always the easiest way, at Swollen Dome, because when I can't sleep, what do? I doom scroll like the rest of the world, and it shows me what I should be buying. Cool trading cards people that picked up. So if you're a collector and you've acquired something cool or have something in the collection you want to show off, send that along as well. I'm getting ready to produce some content in that field as well, because it's all sports, some non-sports as well, because I'm a big Disney nerd, two daughters, but also just the machine that it is. But talking about the business of sports is one of my favorite things to traverse. We'll get into a big decision the NFL made and a proclamation they made based on some data that was given out a few weeks ago. And it has to do with the ads and displays on your video boards. But we'll get to that a little bit later. Both the Knicks and the Lakers, for two different reasons, have some ticket issues going on. We look at the Knicks. They're pausing the ticket sales after a mistake caused them to be listed at prices that were, quote unquote, too high. The get-in prices for the October 20th game against the Sixers, the season openers, were more than $1,000. So they're saying, based on the pricing, we're rolling back to last year's prices plus an average increase of 12%. We'll then restart sales with new prices shortly, and anybody that was affected will be refunded the difference. I mean, I like that in theory, but if you now prove that folks will pay the higher price, what am I missing here? Ooh, that probably made me a bad guy with some of you, huh? Dynamic pricing, what the market will bear, all of those things. Because that leads us to where the Lakers are allegedly heading as they get into new ownership. But yeah, the ticket price, the jump was expected for sure. And James Dolan historically has not raised prices when they didn't make the postseason. So, quote, our intention is never to overcharge our loyal fans. We thank everyone for their support of the Knicks and their patience as we get this right. I guess the get-in price got to as high as $1,363. I don't know. Knicks coming off the title, banner raising, LeBron James and the Sixers in town. I guess this is where we get into our discussion of get in and what the team collects versus the secondary market, what the market will bear, right? You get shut out. I know a lot of you this last week, maybe you were trying tickets out here in Los Angeles to Miley Cyrus. Maybe you were trying to get tickets to Harry Styles. Maybe you're like, there's concerts all over the place, right? And certain appetites and bots and everything else trying to capture that. And then the next time you look at tickets, well, they're sold out. And now you're on the secondary market going, wow, that was a $50 ticket and I have to pay X. Well, in some cases, you got dynamic pricing. So if the market is saying that the demand for this section, this performance, theater, sports, whatever in entertainment gets higher, that the market goes there. And you just have to decide, all right, do I hope that there's a decline because the next thing comes on sale, right? It's like buying anything in terms of commodities, anything that you're buying for your household goods and services, right? Do you go and I've got 2 days left of gas getting back and forth to work, but am I trusting based on the news, based on economic data, that my gas is going to cost me more or less down the road? Well, press your luck, right? The old game show along the way. Likewise, all goods and services. Lakers, evidently there's report that at crypto.com that you're going to look at an average ticket price going from 217 to 361. Again, that's average. You got nosebleeds in the 300s that are going to be less. But saying within the next 2 years, as the team looks to take greater control of the resale market and squeeze out ticket brokers. Okay, kind of interesting. Wall Street Journal reported this on Friday. And as you try to digest the math, I get it. But again, it's capturing what you think the new market reality is. And let me explain. If your team's good, there's still going to be space, right? And maybe you adjust the pricing and you think you're going to capture a lot of that based on historical data. But looking forward, right? Cost of goods and services and everything rising, inflationary procedures, you have a lineup and a roster that you think is going to be more competitive. Perhaps that's also the thinking of with new ownership, new infrastructure. One of the greatest and worst things that was said about the Buss family era, and I take it in its totality, but certainly in recent years, Jerry Buss handling the team one way, and certainly stars and the product and everything else. And we saw Jeannie Buss the last few years, the infighting family. And then we have the sale and sale again and all of this. But the idea being that you, the infrastructure, when you're a quote unquote mom and pop shop, it's not the same, right? We like it when it's not private equity and conglomerates or wherever the money, like it's the damned if you do, damned if you don't. Because the mom and pop shop meant you weren't necessarily flush with the cash to go do whatever it is. The grand ideas, right? I talk about it as a White Sox fan, right? You know, you've got Ishbia money coming in. White Sox still haven't had a $100 million player in their team's history. Ponder that with some of the contract. What do the Dodgers have? 6 guys? 7 guys? 10 guys? It's fuzzy math at this point. But the point being that it precludes you from building the training, the minor league system, putting money into all of the infrastructure to help your ultimate big league club, right? To be able to retain your top talent, etc. For the Lakers, scouting departments, training department, analytics department, all of these things that in theory best practices were going to be in from the Dodgers. Well, now we get to this other era of what it becomes, but it's the ticketing data, at least in this moment, that we'll occupy ourselves with, because with those kind of cost increases, well, you expect the better product. You expect the better back end. But to think that it's going to capture the resale market, I just kind of smile. All you did was raise the floor. Didn't change or necessarily squeeze what the top end is. You just move the floor up, except on those off, you know, Thursday evening games against insert weak opponent here. that maybe someone doesn't want to go to early in the season because they'd rather go watch a Thursday night football game. That's really where the math is for me. But I understand some of the logic of saying, why can't we capture it? And that's why I always defended dynamic pricing. I remember Bruce Springsteen famously on the last tour, so not the current one that was just flowing going around the states, but the last one, they went into dynamic pricing and they received a lot of blowback. A number of his contemporaries did the same thing, and people were mad about it. And look, he's watched the rise of insert your favorite secondary market site. You can think of it, or the one you hate the most, whatever the case may be. There are a lot of people, including, you know, the bots and the brokers they represent, or folks that just said, well, that's kind of a cool show. I don't really want to go, but I'll put in for four because I know I can make some money. And if you've done it, there's no judgment from me, right? We're all trying to get by, and if it can make a couple of bucks here and there. But what Springsteen said in a big statement was, well, I've got an aging band, right? Clarence Clemons died years ago, right? You're talking about a band that's still on the road. Most of your members are well into their 70s. Maybe you hire some players around, depending on how big you want the sound to be. But for those bands that are still on tour, they're looking around going, well, everybody else in the secondary market, say it was a $300 get-in for a Springsteen show, but he had charged $50. He didn't see any more of that money, unless you go buy a T-shirt, whatever else. That's $250 that's going to the ticketing website and into somebody else's pocket and to the IRS once you get that form to tell you, hey, here's what you made on your resale. So I'm the first to raise my hand going, cool, it gets into their hands and it's supply-demand in its truest form. So long as it's not manipulated on the back end and the bots went out or held back and all of those things. But I understand that logic. And for the Lakers, I certainly understand the logic. If you think this is you're going to capture that revenue, which you can thereby reinvest into your squad, absolutely. I'm sure here in Los Angeles, many folks are going to get those season ticket renewals. And they're already on board, I think, for 26, 27 long ago, because just like buying a ticket for a concert, I don't know if anybody went into anything this week. I think they're already selling into July of next year. So if you want to let someone have your money for 9 months, you can get in. Yeah, Harry Styles got me. But it's the idea being that, you know, you make your choices being judicious, but ownership, the goal is always, hey, you can make yours. Just make sure I'm getting it on the back end product. And I think going forward, it'll be interesting to see what this next new look Lakers is all about. As for Knicks fans, enjoy your refund and go get some street meat. I'm Mike Harmon. It's Fox Sports Late Night here, Fox Sports Radio. Coming up next, we had a big issue. Cheating, gamesmanship, whatever the term is, they made a big change and a proclamation to all 32 teams. Coming up next, we'll talk about it here on Fox Sports Late Night.
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5: Joe Sakic. Joe, thank you for joining us. How are you doing this morning?
11: I'm doing great. How about you guys?
12: Doing great. Have you ever had more of a no-brainer situation than what you just went through with Cale Makar and getting this deal done?
11: Well, yeah. When we had Nathan came up a few years ago.
12: Okay. So equal, yeah. So,
11: I mean, and those are the type of guys that basically write their own ticket because they deserve it. And, we are just really excited that Cale... I mean, we never wavered off 8 years. We wanted the commitment. He wanted the commitment. And so having that definitely helped the process.
5: Was there a negotiation or was it just kind of like, say the number and then I'll sign the paper?
11: No, I mean, yeah, there's a negotiation. But when you have two sides that want to get something done and are on the same page, it's going to get done. I mean, We've probably started mid July, really focusing on it, and you see the numbers come in. And once the other contracts came in, we knew where it was heading. And I just think the two sides wanted to get it done, and wanted the 8 years. And for us, it's a huge number, but it's a number that we're excited to be paying Cale. He's worth every penny, and we have him for the next 9 years. He'll finish his career in Colorado, which was always the goal. And it's an exciting day for our organization and obviously the fans and the city. We got to watch one of the best defensemen ever play the game. You can really say that right now. And so we're lucky to have him here for the next 9 years. It's going to be a thrill to watch him wear the Avalanche uniform.
12: Hey, I was going to ask you real quick, since we have you here, about last weekend and in the Avs alumni game. How much fun was that whole weekend, and how much fun was it finally getting back with your former line mates and everything else?
11: We had a great time. I mean, we're all probably a little nervous that you don't want to turn and fall down, which probably almost happened to Kyle. It happened a few times to me where I'd be like, whoop, can't do what I thought I could do. but it was great. It's always great to get back with the guys and just us being on the ice we had a blast, and all of us are the same. We're like, woof, it was a tough night, tough next morning for sure on the body, but it was a blast. I mean, just getting the guys together in the dressing room, you reminisce, it's like your kids again. Like, you don't have to even see each other for 20 years, and the minute you get back together, it's almost like you were just back to being teammates 20 years prior, trying to win a Stanley Cup, and hey, we were at D having a great time on the ice. So it's awesome weekend.
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0: Feels like a callback to earlier this week. Jason Smith and I, we got into a big debate about the B-52s. We started singing like Fred Schneider. And here they are, early on a Sunday morning. We got into a little Love Shack, baby. Yeah, that's right. Now we're roaming. only my hair was that tall and thick and lustrous. That's why I wear a hat. Still in the Boise State one. Where's that Vassar one? I need to change out from the blue to the maroon at some point. Welcome back in. It's Fox Sports Late Night. I'm Mike Harmon. I appreciate y'all hanging out with us, giving us a few minutes of your time on the late night. If you're trying to get yourself to sleep or just rousing for a big Sunday morning, walking the dog, heading to services, getting ready for work, whatever you're doing, however you're doing it, thank you on the iHeartRadio app, all our terrestrial radio stations across the globe. But how about we go out to the phone now? We got a couple of folks hanging out. I know we had Chance sitting out there. Chance, are you with us?
14: Yes, sir, I'm here.
0: What's going on? How are you doing this morning?
14: Doing good. So I live in Alabama, but I grew up in Western New York. So I'm a Bills fan and an Alabama fan. So
0: that was a nice big win today, huh?
14: Pretty happy about the situation. Slow start, but I love our quarterback. I love our quarterback, man. I think he's a star in the making. I think he's got all the right stuff. He threw three passing touchdowns. He rushed one in today. He had like 380 yards altogether. He is very impressive. And not everyone like can go into a place that they used to coach like and win. It's very hard, you know.
0: Sure.
14: Nick Saban, the GOAT, did it in 08, and not many other guys did it. And he did it in a very, very tougher environment, going to Death Valley at night. I mean, Lane Kiffin, I give him credit. He kept it close, but he's not the GOAT. He valiant effort, Lane. Good try.
0: There you go.
14: Go Bama.
0: There you go. Thanks so much for calling in. I even got a go tide, just like roll tide, I should say, like all those years ago. We had a guy that we used to call our fantasy show many years ago, and we get into some deep philosophical stuff, and then he just pause and go, roll tide, and that's it. I don't know whatever happened to him. So if he's out there, call us. All right, let's go. Phone line, we got one more. What do we got?
18: We got Sean in New Hampshire.
0: Sean in New Hampshire. Welcome to Fox Sports Radio, Fox Sports Late Night. What's going on?
21: Hey, it's an honor to be here. And you know something? America will fall in love with a word or a phrase. The new one now is guardrails. We've got to put up guardrails for artificial intelligence. It's just nonsense. That's all it is. It's just new technology. And, you know, if you're good at it, you're going to get paid well. The thing is, a lot of people... Now the country's now well rehearsed in the Jets winning the, I call it the Bonehead Bowl last week. You had Salad A, you had Bonehead Brian there, you had Mike Singletary's mini me, Aaron Glenn. And, what the Jets, what they really want are for the Cowboys, Green Bay, and the Colts to keep losing because they really want the first pick in the draft because, I can't believe they brought in Geno Smith, but then they brought in Mr. Fields last year too. So that, I mean, is that an upgrade? They're trying to show that to their fans. I mean, the Jet fans are a bunch of hardy bunch, but I mean, they've taken a lot of abuse from this team. And it doesn't matter who owns the team, who runs the team. It's always the same. It's always the same nonsense. And, same thing with the Giants lately. And only in the last 10 years with the Giants. At least the Giants have won Super Bowls and championships in the NFL. The Jets won one Super Bowl with Joe Willie. Name it. Joe Willie lived off that Super Bowl. Now, do you want to – can I go to baseball now? Because
0: what do you got? Hit me quick. What do you got?
21: Well, I can only think of one time where a star player was out of the World Series and the team won. That was the A's in 72. Reggie ripped his hamstring on a double steal in the playoffs against the Tigers. But players who have missed World Series or were injured during World Series, a lot of times it has happened and the team has lost. But let me leave you with my signature go away. Go Buchanan, go, baby. Everybody, good morning, America.
0: There you go. He's got a signature. We'll hear from him again. There's no question about it. Beautiful. Fox Sports Late Night. I'm Mike Harmon. Hey, one of the things the NFL, they've changed a rule. How about that? Changed a rule about video boards. Doesn't mean you're not still going to get the fan cams, the kiss cams, or whatever else. No, this goes back to the allegations about the Patriots' mysterious pink stripes. covering the decade of broadcast and the way they would change the video board when opposing kickers were lining up for a field goal, so it looked askew. Evidently, now it will be even more uniform. No, you could never.

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2: Rhino Shield. The dog-eared rulebook. Remember, there was a formation that ultimately ended up being outlawed, was legal when they ran it against the Ravens, but suddenly was outlawed. Same thing here. Did thing with the video board over a long period of time. The data showed the effectiveness of Patriots kickers as opposed to opponents. And it was enough, evidently, to spark a change from the NFL offices. See, that's good, because it's nice and stark contrast to oversight committees, say, for the NCAA, who say, yeah, we acknowledge that it was wrong, but what are you going to do? Which is essentially what they did with that Michigan, Western Michigan idea. All right, as we continue, we've got the hammer coming up at the top of next hour. Talk about Sean McVay as he gets ready for week 2, Monday Night Football against the Giants. And we're still going and legislating and talking a lot about travel, sleep cycles, and future plans for the NFL. Remember, Roger Goodell just got an extension. He has some big thoughts and big dreams and aspirations, almost like he had a startup company and was finding his angel investors. Well, we've got a game in Brazil next week, and then we still have plenty of other countries to dot in this NFL season. What does that mean for you? What does it mean for Sean McVay? Means I'll give him a hug now because he's not going to like what he's going to hear. I'm Mike Harmon. This is Fox Sports Late Night here on Fox Sports Radio. 877-99 on Fox is the phone number. Hit me up at Swollen Dome on Twitter, on Instagram. We got you rolling. One more hour here on Fox Sports Radio. 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
8: Joe Sakic. Joe, thank you for joining us. How are you doing this morning?
9: I'm doing great. How about you guys?
10: Doing great. Have you ever had more of a no-brainer situation than what you just went through with Kale McCarr and getting this deal done?
9: Well, yeah. When we had Nathan came up a few years ago.
10: Okay. So equal. So, yeah.
9: I mean, and those are the type of guys that basically write their own ticket because they deserve it. And we are just really excited that Kale. I mean, we both sides we are never wavered off 8 years. We wanted the commitment. He wanted the commitment, and so having that definitely helped the process.
8: Was there a negotiation, or was it just kind of like say the number and then I'll sign the paper?
9: No, I mean, yeah, there's a negotiation, but when you have two sides that want to get something done and are on the same page, it's going to get done. I mean, we've probably started mid-July, really focusing on it, and you see the numbers come in, and once the other contracts came in, we knew where it was heading, and I just think the two sides wanted to get it done, and wanted the 8 years, and for us, it's a huge number, but it's a number that we're excited to be paying Kale. He's worth every penny, and we have him for the next 9 years. He'll finish his career in Colorado, which was always the goal, and it's an exciting day for our organization and obviously the fans and the city. We got to watch one of the best defensemen ever play the game. You can really say that right now. And so we're lucky to have him here for the next 9 years. It's going to be a thrill to watch him.

0: wear the Avalanche uniform.
1: I was going to ask you real quick, since we have you here, about last weekend and in the Avs alumni game. How much fun was that whole weekend, and how much fun was it finally getting back with your former line mates and everything else?
0: We had a great time. I mean, we're all probably a little nervous that we, you don't want to turn and fall down, which probably almost happened. It happened a few times to me where I'd be like, whoop, can't do what I thought I could do. but it was great. It's always great to get back with the guys. And just us being on the ice again, we had a blast. And all of us at the same, we're like, woof. It was a tough night, tough next morning for sure on the body. But it was a blast. I mean, just getting the guys together in the dressing room, you reminisce. It's like your kids again. Like, you don't have to even see each other for 20 years. And the minute you get back together, it's almost like you were just back to being teammates 20 years prior, trying to win a Stanley Cup. And here we were at the having a great time on the ice. So it's awesome weekend.
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3: 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The Broncos have ruled out receiver and returner Marvin Mims for the game Sunday against Jacksonville. That is their home opener. Mims is out. R.J. Harvey, who was able to be a limited participant in practice on Friday, is listed as questionable. So I have to keep an eye out to see if he's going to be able to go come Sunday at 2 o'clock for the home opener. That's your Altitude Sports Radio Injury Report, powered by Ramos Law, the official injury law firm partner of Broncos Country.
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6: LA Rams wide receiver Puka Nacua missed practice again Saturday with a groin injury. Ravens wide receiver Zay Flowers is out this weekend with a bad hamstring. Steelers wide receiver Michael Pittman is out with a foot injury. In college football, Ole Miss won its top 10 matchup against LSU 32-24. Kentucky was a surprise winner at number 9, Texas A&M 31-21. 10th ranked Alabama came back to beat Florida State 50-36. Wins for USC, Louisville, and Oklahoma, which beat New Mexico 14-6. NASCAR win at Bristol for Joey Logano. Kyle Larson finished second. Baseball's regular season ends in a week. The Padres in 10 innings beat Miami 7-6. Arizona with a homer bottom of the ninth edged the Yankees 5-3. Tampa Bay with a run bottom of the ninth beat Boston 2-1. Cleveland and the White Sox each won. Texas moved into first with a win. Houston lost. I'm Steve DeSager.
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7: Greetings and welcome in. Final hour of the program here on a beautiful Sunday morning. Thanks for being with us. Thanks to Brandon and Mark for all they're doing behind the scenes, making us sound so good on a Sunday morning, bringing this to you. Brandon was with me with the Fantasy Files. That'll be up as part of the podcast. Also at BSD Takes. If you got sit starts, I've answered a couple of them at Swollen Dome. Add Brandon as well. We'll give you our thoughts. Maybe we'll spar on them. Maybe there'll be some more quick hits over the course of the week, in addition to our I Want Your Flex podcast. That is up as well, that I do with Dan Beyer and Brandon each and every week, where we do the sit starts, the top fives, and all of that fun stuff. 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Every extra download, an angel gets his wings, and maybe we get closer to our global domination goals here at Fox Sports Radio, the extended universe that we have here. It's like the MCU, the multiverses, except ours makes a little more sense. 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Tell them you like me, tell them you don't. See what this idiot said works just as effectively. I really like what this guy said. actually the this guy's an idiot will probably get more clicks. So that's cool. Whatever it is, just spell it right. H-A-R-M-O-N. Appreciate y'all being with us at Swollen Dome, where you find me on Twitter and Instagram. More stuff coming, more content, all of that. We got the fantasy stuff on the I Want Your Flex, and then 7 to 11 Pacific each and every week here on Fox Sports Radio, Monday through Friday with Jason Smith. We get you covered as games are underway, getting ready for the baseball playoffs. Hopefully my team's involved. We got the NHL is back in preseason form today. I don't know if anybody saw that. I know my parents are very excited. As much as they love their Tampa Bay Rays, they're already giddy about the Lightning getting back on the ice. Things I never thought I'd see for 100, Alex. But you've got all of these sports converging into big moments. We'll be into NBA season. We did a thing on ticket prices a little bit earlier. But what I wanted to do as we start it, and we do this each and every week, is let's lay down a hammer.
2: He's judge, jury, and executioner.
8: How's it feel to be on the other side?
9: Point taken.
8: How's he the guy deciding that?
2: In other words, the Harmon Hammer.
7: Now, yeah, there's the hammer. There's the gavel coming down. And I want to go after a little bit of the Sean McVay continued talk about the Australian trip. No, we're not talking about sleep cycles anymore. I think he's gotten a pass from most people about how poorly they actually played and in spots actually coached. Again, anybody else want besides me bring up the fact that Matthew Stafford's doing a quarterback sneak? No? Okay, I did it again. But the idea being that, hey, I don't want to do that trip again. Never again. Quote, we're not playing in Australia ever again. Dot, dot, dot. Pause, looks around. I hope. Okay. For those unaware, and maybe you've seen this anecdotally, we talked about it, Smith and I, a little bit over the course of the week, is that Australia is one of the spaces where the Rams have marketing rights. Now, they also are in several other countries. I mean, they've got a bigger footprint than most other NFL teams. But what is interesting is that probably means in this Roger Goodell world, not that you're going to go move a team there, clearly time differences and whatever, but means you're probably going to be one of those teams on the hook the next time it rolls through. And Australia comes up as we really like the experience there. They really embrace it. And again, this comes down to dollars, cents, viewership, all of those kind of things as you roll through in these international games. As I said, we're starting to get the bubbling up about the surface and everything in Brazil for next week because the Cowboys are going there next week. But we'll table that until next week's show when we start talking about playing surfaces and other things. But you've got the NFL Global Markets Program that's an initiative a few years ago, and teams have been partnered up. Some have many markets and many foreign countries, the Rams being one of them. Just looking at Australia, China, Japan, South Korea, Mexico, New Zealand, and the United Arab Emirates. It's pretty spanning the globe kind of thing, right? Big thinking. Stan Kroenke and company. Some other teams, much smaller footprint. Minnesota Vikings, Canada, United Kingdom, the Saints, France, and a new partner this year, Italy, has entered the fray. And you just go on down the line. Whatever your favorite club is, you can find this data all online. Some of the new programs and spaces for 2026, like I said, Italy being one of those, and then teams adding them as well might be different. You know, the Atlanta Falcons, they have Germany. The Carolina Panthers have Germany. Cleveland has Italy and Nigeria. Very wide ranging countries that are in the mix. But it's the point with Sean Payton of, here's the thing. You can put that in and say, hey, we'd really like this. And maybe Stan Kroenke at this point with the valuation of what the Rams are as now one of the top squads in the league, but certainly when we talk about dollars and cents, let's call it what it is, Stan Kroenke, who has a large portfolio of professional sporting teams, he and his family, at their disposal, that perhaps there's enough sway and influence, much like Jerry Jones, Robert Kraft, all these years, have been able to kind of be invisible hands in terms of the process, right? When we talk about the expansion, hell, the idea that the Rams came to Los Angeles and that SoFi got built. We talk about those spheres of influence that maybe you can do just enough to say, okay, we're a good partner. We'll do a lot of your programs there, but we don't necessarily want to play there. Maybe that's enough. Maybe it is. And if Sean McVay is around long enough for that next cycle, then maybe. And for Sean McVay, I think if you're a Rams fan, maybe you're also feeling good that by him taking that stand that he plans on sticking around a while. Right? Because there was the flirtation with maybe the media world, maybe a retirement. He's got a young family, right? Kid at home, all of that stuff that, and we've watched it. And there was a 60 Minutes clip that was making the round. I think it airs tomorrow. We know our guy, Jay Glazer, the NFL insider, Fox NFL Sunday, joins Jason Smith and I every week after Thursday games. He had a podcast with Sean McVay where they talked about mental health and how they go through their days and progressions when things aren't 100%. And with Sean McVay, there's always the question of maybe he steps off. And maybe there's a point. And coming out of this, and in the clip that I saw that was being teased, that maybe there's a little more to it. But if I'm a Rams fan, maybe I'm heartened by the fact that he's saying, well, never again, trying to plant it out there of, hey, as I'm going to be around a while, so let's not do this. And to their credit, while they didn't participate in all the extracurriculars leading up to that game in Australia, the Rams had, by all reports, not only had guys going and checking out different things as far as how their bodies responded to the trip, all the different blood tests and everything else you would do, the cardio tests, but also just at that point, you were emissaries and glad handing on behalf of the NFL. You'd like it that it'd be more of the build up to the game, I would think, if you're Roger Goodell, but you try to find some happy medium. But in this case, McVay going, hey, I don't want to do this, and we shouldn't, and all that. The opinions are there. I get it. But remember, this is also where Roger Goodell, one of the many stamps, he's made the league a lot of money, right? They've done a good job. Once upon a time, he had the Iron Throne. I remember that Sports Illustrated cover, straight out of Game of Thrones, right? And we can talk about how things have been adjudicated all these years, how things have been legislated, and fair change, more lenient, all of those kind of things that we've talked about with the NFL through these years. But one thing has never changed. It's the more games, more money, global influence, global expansion, to where we have all of these games, right? What is it, 8 different foreign games this year? I'm sure they'd love to push that a little bit more, just like they want to push down the preseason. Again, going back to that ticketing, if you're going to spend the money, make it on a product that is actually live and in living color. And if the guys aren't going to play all of that, why not just do another regular season game? Because it becomes a much bigger ticket item to your broadcast partners, which continue to grow based on streaming services and everything else. And I know there's some concerning numbers, or is it fuzzy math? We'll find out after week two, as related to TV viewing habits for week one of the NFL season. But all of that to say, Roger Goodell has been very adamant about expanding the international footprint of the league. And the games sell out. Are they always great games? No. I know one of the big concerns is, oh, I got to get up really early on a Sunday morning to check on a guy as to whether he's available or if he's been declared inactive, or to make sure my fantasy lineups are set. I'm here to be the one to tell you that while Roger Goodell wishes you, and insert funny team name here, and your squad and your fantasy acumen, he wishes you all the best success and hopes you go undefeated only to lose in your playoffs. Come on, we've all had that happen to us at least once, haven't we? Top point scorer, how'd you do? Yeah, I'm out. I might not have won a game. But the idea being that he doesn't care about your fantasy team, right? We do it for the purpose of radio. You know, we try to wrap it in a big hug of players you might be able to pick up, players maybe you're vexed in your lineup decisions. What do I do? We've got several tonight, just the Burrow versus Mahomes kind of conundrum at the back end of QB1, QB2, Burrow injury, Patrick Mahomes, downfield passing. 182, most of it yak. But the point just being that for the fantasy side of it, okay, I get it. The betting side of it, okay. If the betting partners all came back and said, hey, Roger, this is bad business, it's not working for us, then I suppose maybe that would be enough to at least raise their hand. If the TV ratings crater across the board because of the extra windows, maybe. But otherwise, you can't tell me another standalone game isn't a nice, enticing option for insert streamer here, which means you're going to have these games on foreign soil, which is going to include another trip to Australia for two teams. And right now, Australia is one of those in the marketing plans of the Los Angeles Rams, which meant they thought enough of it to say, hey, we want a piece of that. Maybe they just want a nice big can of Foster's. I don't know. Some Vegemite sandwiches to steal from the great Colin Hay and the men at work. But it's all just the question of how fast and when, right? We all assumed, I think, logistically, they'd eventually figured out London. Well, now the Jaguars are good down in Jacksonville. They don't want to export those games necessarily the same way. But, look, everybody's got a price. Always lean back on my mid-80s wrestling. Ted DiBiase wearing a glitter tuxedo with Virgil at his side. And this is where they were both booked. And if you know what I mean there, then you really pay attention to wrestling, and I love you. But the idea being everybody's got a price. And when we start looking at every extra game being tens of millions of dollars, NFL owners, including Stan Kroenke, aren't going to look the other way. So Sean McVay and all the other coaches, yes, I get it. It's hard times to go travel that length to go play a game. Guess what? Saddle up. We're going to have more of them. Mike Harmon here. That's the Hammer here, Fox Sports Radio, Fox Sports Late Night. As we continue, some rumors already in the coaching carousel in college football, and one that just makes me so happy because we're going to play a clip because we can kind of predict how the introductory press conference is going to sound. Fox Sports Late Night with me, Mike Harmon, at Swollen Dome is where you find me. That's coming up next year on Fox.
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21: Joe Sakic. Joe, thank you for joining us. How are you doing this morning?
0: I'm doing great. How about you guys?
1: Doing great. Have you ever had more of a no-brainer situation than what you just went through with Cale Makar and getting this deal done?
0: Well, yeah. When we had Nathan came up a few years ago.
1: Okay. So equal. So, yeah.
0: I mean, and those are the type of guys that basically write their own ticket because they deserve it. And we are just really excited that Cale. I mean, we both sides we're never wavered off 8 years. We wanted the commitment. He wanted the commitment, and so having that definitely helped the process.
21: Was there a negotiation, or was it just kind of like say the number and then I'll sign the paper?
0: No, I mean, yeah, there's a negotiation, but when you have two sides that want to get something done and are on the same page, it's going to get done. I mean, we've probably started mid July, really focusing on it, and you see the numbers come in, and once the other contracts came in, we knew where it was heading, and I just think the two sides wanted to get it done and wanted the 8 years, and for us, it's a huge number, but it's a number that we're excited to. You pay Cale, he's worth every penny, and we have him for the next 9 years. He'll finish his career in Colorado, which was always the goal, and it's an exciting day for our organization and obviously the fans and the city. We got to watch one of the best defensemen ever play the game. You can really say that right now, and so we're lucky to have him here for the next 9 years. It's going to be a thrill to watch him wear the Avalanche uniform.
1: Hey, I was going to ask you real quick, since we have you here, about last weekend and in the Avs alumni game. How much fun was that whole weekend, and how much fun was it finally getting back with your former line mates and everything else?
0: We had a great time. I mean, we're all probably a little nervous that you don't want to turn and fall down, which probably almost happened. It happened a few times to me where I'd be like, whoop, can't do what I thought I could do. but it was great. It's always great to get back with the guys, and just us being on the ice again, we had a blast, and all of us are the same. We're like, woof. It was a tough night, tough next morning for sure on the body, but it was a blast. I mean, just getting the guys together in the dressing room, you reminisce. It's like your kids again. Like, you don't have to even see each other for 20 years, and the minute you get back together, it's almost like you were just back to being teammates 20 years prior, trying to win a Stanley Cup, and here we were at the having a great time on the ice. So it's awesome weekend.
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0: Welcome back in. It's Fox Sports Late Night, now early morning. It's a Fox Football Sunday. Yeah, we're getting ready. Coming up in about 40 minutes, you got Andy Furman and Bucky Brooks getting you ready for the day's action. A little bit of recap of what they saw in the collegiate world and a check-in around the sporting universe. Of course, after them, you've got Anita Marks and Greg Cosell. Get yourself a little smarter with some game tape from the man from NFL Films. And then you got Countdown to Kickoff that presented by Underdog. That'll be the guys getting you set with all the lines and ins and outs. And by then, you'll start getting the inactive, deactivated lists for your NFL games and for your fantasy roster adjustments purposes. I should be up probably on my 48th cup of coffee to do any lineup advice that you have in the fantasy realm over at Swollen Dome. Now, something that caught my eye, and look, I'm not looking for the sword of Damocles to fall on guys anytime soon, but I got to be realistic. The boo birds and the noise are out there. We had a caller in yelling a little Roll Tide earlier. Well, they had a big win. They took down Florida State 50-36, the final. Florida State blows a big lead and ultimately yet a 50 burger hung on them. Well, now you start talking about potentially the return of Jimbo Fisher, who was there once upon a time. Great accolades, great heights, and ultimately left, goes to A&M, has his run there. He's still on a big buyout. So some of the theory there is that perhaps he would be amenable to a smaller contract because he still has this buyout coming. Okay, Jimbo Fisher, who says you can't go home? Anybody want to sing a little Bon Jovi and Jennifer Nettles with me? No, okay, we'll save that for another time. Karaoke is done for the night. But the point being that there's already the uncertainty for coaches, assistant coaches there, therefore, and administrative about seasons that you're watching already start to go into those, you know, those dark recesses that we don't want to, right? We've been talking a little bit and wondering what we'd get from Coach Prime in Colorado, and Northwestern, my beloved Northwestern Wildcats, in the final game on that little small field that the Colorado players were mocking. I can't use the words because it's still non-FCC compliant, even in the witching hour. But blankety this, blankety that, blankin' blankin' library, I believe was what one of the guys yelled, because there's not a lot of noise, right? It's not a massive stadium. It's not the robust new Ryan Field and everything that's going to be up and rolling when Penn State comes to town. But it's kind of funny because the way they played and some of the decision making would lead me to believe that, you know, usually when you go to study in a library, you're more prepared for the test at hand. Yeah, there you go. Hi, guys. Obviously not making the most of that trip to the library because you failed the test, including a couple of really bad decisions. Called out, Devin Gardner did a great job on the broadcast on Fox, pointing out at one point where you've got your quarterback, Lewis. He's going towards the first down marker and pulls up shy, setting up, you know, a third one. They fumbled on the next play to lose the ball. Like, could have reached it out, could have cut back, gained another 5 yards. No. And then you had another scenario that ended up leading to a wide receiver tried to do a juke, got tackled short of the line to gain, turnover on downs. Add a couple of actual turnovers. And beyond that, and you've got a thumping, and to the point where they were laughing before the game, and Dion took to the podium in the post game saying, hey, the guys are laughing going up the tunnel. I'm not happy. I'm not happy with what we just did. So he's salty, but it leads to, and begs the question. Last week, would you believe this? This is a stat. Last week, they had their first 100-yard rusher in the 4 years he's been there, as he's in year four. Pretty crazy. But the point being that is he long for what he's doing there? Do the Colorado folks eventually, and I know the ratings have been good, flow of cash and all of that into the university, but at some point you were expecting a step forward. Doesn't mean the season's lost, but that's where we're at here early on the 20th of September. The final one is the most fun of them all. Not for the coach potentially exiting for his second tenure at a squad, but looking at Greg Schiano there at Rutgers. Now, they played a tough game today with a narrow loss against USC, but there's a rumored replacement on the horizon per a report from The Athletic, and he might sound a little like this in his introductory press conference.
1: No way we're here. So if you have any doubts or reservations, now is the time to say so. No one will think any less of you, because once you enter this family, there's no getting out. This family comes before everything else. Everything. For your wife, and your children, and your mother, and your father. It's a thing of honor.
0: Yeah, there you go. Brian Kelly is the rumored coach in waiting there for Rutgers, and you would immediately have to start talking like the late James Gandolfini as Tony Soprano, right? It would just line from what we saw when he went down to LSU and took on the accent, was dancing in the little, photo booth kind of thing and all of that. And suddenly you had to play that accent out a little bit. It's like when someone has, say for me, if I hang out with my brothers, hanging out Southside Chicago, friends and family, and then I go do a radio show, whether with Jason Smith or many of the colleagues and friends that I've made here working at Fox Sports Radio, within about 2 minutes going, you just hung out with your brothers, didn't you? Like, yeah. Or you had a long phone call with your family members. Yeah, it's true. And maybe it sloughs off after an hour or two. Maybe it sticks around for a little while. For Brian Kelly, I think it's kind of fun. Delicious theater that potentially if he were to end up at Rutgers, he'd be in a leather jacket or a robe, maybe hanging out with the Ducks, and then trying to figure out how to right the ship. But a tough loss here and a tough run here for Schiano. So as you look around, Brian Kelly in the media this year, and he's had some comments break through. No doubt he wants back in the game. There's no question about that. It's just a question of when and how quickly that opportunity can present itself. 877-99 on Fox is the phone number. Find me on Twitter over at Swollen Dome. Instagram, the same. Usually slice of life. That's what we'll do here for a minute. What's going on in the larger sport? Look, I watch a lot of sports today. It was wall-to-wall college football, but I did pause for a minute because I don't know if you know, but Saturday was Batman Day. Now, once upon a time, on a September 19th, Adam West was born. So we celebrated there. Michael Keaton celebrated his 75th birthday a week ago. So we celebrated that. We mentioned it on the show. You know, we didn't go full John Tesh or insert your favorite evening news magazine. Celebrating Bob Gowen. Celebrating a birthday today. No, we didn't quite go that far. But, you know, I'm a big Batman guy. And so today I paused and at the theater near me, the Lego Batman movie was out. And I talked to my daughter. She had a soccer game this morning. And she's like, all right, watch the game. When we did a decompress, she goes, what do you got next? I'm like, well, I'm hanging up on you because I'm going to go see the Lego Batman movie. The response is, again, not safe for work, not safe for air. Didn't quite think I was going to get that quick a response or that violent a response, but she was none too pleased. She goes, why is all the cool stuff happening and coming to theaters after I've left for school? I'm like, sorry, buddy. The world doesn't stop. So it gave me her game this morning and a Batman. But we started talking about it behind the scenes here. We got into Bond. We got into Batman, whatever else. And I think Mark and I, you and I kind of came down on the same side of things.
2: When it comes to the movies.
0: Yeah.
2: I'm Michael Keaton, Mr. Mom. When he took over, when he got the call, it was the advertising and all those things way back in 89, 88. There were questions about Mr. Mom being Batman. No one could really see him. But once the advertising and just the logo hit the screens with, you know, no other parts of the movie, they didn't show much. It was just the logo. And then when he came on the screen, it all worked that, you know, Michael Keaton was the guy, and it just took off. So he is my Batman. And then I'll go with Bale, but I go with Michael Keaton first.
0: All right. For me, I mean, look, I love the camp of the 66 show and what West and some of the lines and chaos that went on in that show. Add all the rogues gallery when we get to Cesar Romero, who wouldn't shave his mustache. Famously,
2: when I found that out, that cracked
0: how
2: me
0: great
2: up.
0: Is that
2: because you really look at the makeup and go, it's still there.
0: That's it, right? He was the Latin lover in all sorts of movies, so he's like, I'm not shaving it, this is my image. So he did that. Burgess Meredith, who folks would later know as Mickey in the Rocky series and Grumpy and Grumpier Old Men, how about that? To get some other classics in, Frank Gorshin, John Astin was the original Riddler. And then it was Frank Gorshin, and go on from there. But, you know, for me, it was always Keaton. I remember the casting, as you said, it was the logo. And then eventually they started showing the Batmobile and parts of, like, how the darkness and what the movie was going to feel like. It's like, but people still weren't going
2: to
0: believe it.
2: Yeah, they eventually had him standing next to the car in the Batman outfit. So that was another part of it. Like, oh, that's what it's going to look like.
0: See, to go full nerd, though, one of my most recent acquisitions from the 1989 Topps Batman set, the sticker of Batman standing next to the Batmobile.
2: Yeah.
0: How about that? PSA 9. There you go. Only the best for the expanded pile of stuff hanging around my hall. I also went and saw The Uprising. So it's a Robin Hood origin story starring Andrew Garfield. Because I got to have all superheroes represented, not just the guy from Tick, Tick, Boom. No, Spider-Man. So pretty good period. You know, the costuming, they did a bunch around the weaponry and went back and actually worked with archivists at, you know, the different national museums to come up with the feel and look of things. I went on at 11:15. So this is me when I can't sleep after a full day of NFL action. What am I going to do? I'm going to go to a movie. Guess what? 3/4 of that small little viewing area was filled. Now, I think several others, as I heard, were having something else other than the soda from the dispenser. But either way, it made for a nice raucous event, including 3 or 4 scenes that made you go, whoa! My goodness, what you could show as opposed to what used to be left to your imagination when it comes to war films. So you got a little bit of that. And then, of course, I've always got Ted Lasso at my hip as I continue in that show. Even though I know a lot of people who've given up on it, it still makes me chuckle. And if nothing else, I relate more and more to Coach Beard. Not that I'm, you know, experimental in a lot of ways, but just the sense of humor and the catchphrases, or at least trying to make those become popularized things here on Fox Sports Radio. 877-99 on Fox is the phone number, at Swollen Dome, where you find me in the Twitterverse as we're getting towards our end game. We got Find Your Wins coming up in just another couple of minutes here at Fox Sports Radio. But one of the stories we had swirling in the background, I don't know if you noticed this, is that there's been an amendment to the original issues around Deshaun Love. Who? The guy that was the fake 49ers player. There are now up to 35 more counts and women coming forward to say that they're part of the large victimhood here. FBI case, additional 35 women defrauded by Deshaun Love and Taylor Chan. They said bringing the total number of victims to more than 60. Now, he impersonated a 49ers player. And again, timing of your heists and your criminal activity. Remember, it's like trying to time the market. Doesn't work always. But remember, Stribling left the Niners' first game on a cart against the Rams. He wore number 7, which is what this guy alleged to have worn. The only problem is he got nabbed before the injury. Because otherwise you could say, hey, they're not going to pay me because I got hurt. I mean, look at the video of me getting carted off. I mean, you want to talk about bad timing. But we're already talking about $1.3 million. I don't see a financial disclosure of what this next round appears to be. But, I mean, you're talking about a really expanded criminal ring. I can't wait till this is made into the movie of the week. or the next iteration of one of these 10-part series, ESPN of otherwise, of different financial claims and scams that have been perpetrated, right? We saw Broke years ago, right? And they chronicled guys and women that had gone across many sports and gone through their earnings and being defrauded by different business managers. You know, we're old enough and wise enough in our Fox Sports radio days and certainly in our fandom, Mark and I in particular, you know, as we look at, you know, musically, all the guys that had bad deals back in the day and then had to go fight their labels, famously Tom Petty, Billy Joel, amongst others, who raised their hand going, wait, what happened to all my monies? Well, it wasn't necessarily that you signed a bad deal. It's that they Shawshank Redemption, your part of what was supposed to be invested, and we were supposed to be good stewards. Now we're looking at 1.3 million and counting, up to 60 victims in this scam. So all of that, it's not quite a Chad Powers situation. By the way, I finished that and caught up to that. For those that haven't seen it, the Glenn Powell vehicle, based on the Eli Manning bit of going back to school under an assumed name all those years ago, it's pretty good. It's worth a watch. Steve Zahn, who you remember from Diary of a Wimpy Kid and many other comedies, That Thing You Do all those years ago. So, look, there's a little slice of life, and one more cautionary tale of don't believe every picture, hey, how you doing? I saw your profile that you believe. 877-99 on Fox, the number, at Swollen Dome, where you find me. If you find anything during the week that you think would be a candidate for some of these would you believe these people kind of things, or a find your wins that just warms your heart, because we're trying to end on a positive note. We're going to do that next here on Fox Sports Late Night.
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11: Joe Sakic. Joe, thank you for joining us. How are you doing this morning?
12: I'm doing great. How about you guys?
13: Doing great. Have you ever had more of a no-brainer situation than what you just went through with Cale Makar and getting this deal done?
12: Well, yeah. When we had Nathan came up a few years ago.
13: Okay. So equal. So, yeah.
12: I mean, and those are the type of guys that basically write their own ticket because they deserve it. And we are just really excited that Cale. I mean, we both sides never wavered off 8 years. We wanted the commitment. He wanted the commitment, and so having that definitely helped the process.
11: Was there a negotiation, or was it just kind of like say the number and then I'll sign the paper?
12: No, I mean, yeah, there's a negotiation, but when you have two sides that want to get something done and are on the same page, it's going to get done. I mean, we've probably started mid-July, really focusing on it, and you see the numbers come in, and once the other contracts came in, we knew where it was heading, and I just think the two sides wanted to get it done and wanted the 8 years, and for us, it's a huge number, but it's a number that we're excited to. Cale, he's worth every penny, and we have him for the next 9 years. He'll finish his career in Colorado, which was always the goal, and It's an exciting day for our organization and obviously the fans and the city. We got to watch one of the best defensemen ever play the game. You can really say that right now. And so we're lucky to have him here for the next 9 years. It's going to be a thrill to watch him wear the Avalanche uniform.
13: I was going to ask you real quick, since we have you here, about last weekend and in the Avs alumni game. How much fun was that whole weekend, and how much fun was it finally getting back on with your former line mates and everything else?
12: We had a great time. I mean, we're all probably a little nervous that you don't want to turn and fall down, which probably almost happened. It happened a few times to me where I'd be like, whoop, can't do what I thought I could do. but yeah, it was great. It's always great to get back with the guys and just us being on the ice again, we had a blast, and all of us at the same. We're like, woof, it was a tough night, tough next morning for sure on the body, but it was a blast. I mean, just getting the guys together in the dressing room, you reminisce, it's like your kids again. Like, you don't have to even see each other for 20 years, and the minute you get back together, it's almost like you were just back to being teammates 20 years prior, trying to win a Stanley Cup, and hey, we were at the having a great time on the ice. So it's awesome weekend.
10: Wake up with Brett Kane at 6 a.m. Then it's Mosher, Lombardi, and Kane at 7. 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We got us a busy weekend for ball, Denver. The Rams and BYU, the Buffs and Northwestern, and the Broncos want to put their foot down against the Jags.
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10: 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Keep the faith, Broncos country.
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0: Welcome back in. Final couple minutes with you tonight here. Fox Sports Late Night, Mike Harmon. Appreciate y'all giving us a few minutes of your time. Brandon and Mark, fantastic stuff. Thanks for making us sound so pretty. For those that called in, thank you. For those that didn't and just hung out, appreciate you. If you're on Twitter, at Swollen Dome, at BSD Takes, if you want to send fantasy queries to Brandon as well, he'll take them there. Check out his stuff, Instagram and TikTok as well, at Brandon S. Deutsch. And again, for me, it's Swollen Dome, the I Want Your Flex podcast. Brandon, Dan Beyer, and I bringing you that a couple times a week. Probably get some one-offs going as we get more and more injuries piling up because they're fast and furious. I know when Isaac Lowenkron gets in a little bit later, we'll start getting the official inactives list. You've got Andy Furman, Bucky Brooks coming up in about 15 minutes from now here across the Fox Sports Radio Network. 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
1: Locker room squabbles, struggling teams, cheaters, and no-account owners. There's so much negativity in sports that it can ruin your day. But not Mike Harmon. He's here to shine a light on the good in sports with a simple mantra. Find your wins.
0: Now, a couple of charitable things out there for baseball and football. One, well, make you feel better about one of your fantasy guys that may have let you down last week. We'll get to that in a minute. But first, Abner Uribe. This happened a couple of weeks ago. Milwaukee Brewers relief pitcher. He went viral. He was wearing a traditional German Lederhosen-based theme night kind of outfit during a rehab assignment. He was there with the High A Wisconsin Timber Rattlers, and they rebranded themselves the Wisconsin Brats for the annual Brattoberfest celebration. So you got the plaid faux suspenders, Lederhosen style, brats across the chest. You got the caps, and it's got a bun and a grilled bratwurst. I feel like I need to find one of these hats. Either way, you even had Joey Chestnut out there doing a little bit of a gluttony fest with the good folks out there. But they auctioned it off, and the team raised over $15,000. Uribe's jersey, $7,500 for that event. Now, the other one, and this one's even better, is that going out to a Great Wolf Lodge event turns into a $7,500 donation. Colston Lovin, Chicago Bears, and I know a lot of you in guillotine leagues, self-included, found yourself perhaps on the chopping block or narrowly avoiding the blade because of the no-catch improbability in a game in which the Bears scored 59 points. Again, still trying to figure it out myself. They can't all be winners. But he joined patients from Lurie Children's Hospital in Illinois at the Great Wolf Lodge. For those that are unawares, not an ad, not a sponsor. You've got water activities, right? You've got some activities up in the hallways where you solve a mystery and path and all that stuff. You got wands like you're hanging out in Potterverse. But, you know, you're talking about water slides and all of those kind of things that you could have, lazy rivers. Either way, so kids threw footballs to Loveland as he floated down the lazy river. He got zero for you in week one. Well, he caught all 30 balls sent to him at $250 a ball, which allowed for the big $7,500 donation in his name. Pretty cool. And I love these kind of events. I certainly follow a lot of accounts when it comes to the trading cards and different things they do, the giveaways and where they can have those. So there's two slice of life things from the sporting world. We'll find some wins. Our goal here each and every week as we go into the late night is certainly we're trying to go 1-0. And hopefully you've had a good time with us, however you long you've been with us here tonight in the overnight, getting through work, getting through finishing off just a long night, or maybe you started your day early, whatever it is. We appreciate you giving us a few minutes of your time and chiming in. Let us know where you're at Swollen Dome again, trying to get one of those giant boards. I can't buy a globe because those get updated way too frequently, and I don't think they want me around here with a hammer and nails to put in from where you're calling. And let's face it, post-it notes are going to fall off. So we'll figure out a way to circumnavigate the globe and represent you all. But we appreciate the callers tonight. Hopefully we continue to expand as we build a little community here in the wee hours of the morning. Find your wins. Some of these staples, talking with Mark and Brandon and Emmy when he's with us. But we've had a good time getting through it. As we get ready for week two of the NFL season in earnest, we've already got one game in the books. 17 of these are gone on the road to 270.

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2: 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Size paper cutters like we had in our third grade back. Don't touch that. Why? It's got a giant blade. Okay. But go and give them vouchers. And as they leave, give them the golf ball. LED golf balls. Yeah, there's the giveaway that you want to do in a heightened security environment there. I also saw a great picture circulating, how much is true and imagined. And, you know, in this day and age, and we had that at the start of the week with Texas, and when we get to AI videos and stuff, there was a picture that circulated. And for this, I'll choose to believe it was true. Guys like, first LSU fan I saw today, and look at the ankle bracelet on him. So maybe he'd gotten ability to travel outside his house to attend his beloved LSU Tigers game. All that to say, we had a great Saturday in college football, ready for a big Sunday. Bears-Vikings first and foremost for me, but we got a full slate. Andy Furman, Bucky Brooks, getting ready to get you rolling into your Sunday morning. Again, thanks to Mark. Thanks to Brandon. Appreciate you. We went 1-0. On Fox Sports Late Night. We are Fox
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8: Joe Sakic. Joe, thank you for joining us. How are you doing this morning?
9: I'm doing great. How about you guys?
10: Doing great. Have you ever had more of a no-brainer situation than what you just went through with Kale McCarr and getting this deal done?
9: Well, yeah. When we had Nathan came up a few years ago.
10: Okay. So equal, yeah.
9: I mean, and those are the type of guys that basically write their own ticket because they deserve it. And we're just really excited that Kale. I mean, we both sides we're never wavered off 8 years. We wanted the commitment. He wanted the commitment, and so having that definitely helped the process.
8: Was there a negotiation, or was it just kind of like say the number and then I'll sign the paper?
9: No, I mean, yeah, there's a negotiation, but when you have two sides that want to get something done and are on the same page, it's going to get done. I mean, we've probably started mid-July, really focusing on it, and you see the numbers come in, and once the other contracts came in, we knew where it was heading, and I just think the two sides wanted to get it done, and wanted the 8 years, and for us, it's a huge number, but it's a number that we're excited to. You pay Kale, he's worth every penny, and we have him for the next 9 years. He'll finish his career in Colorado, which was always the goal, and it's an exciting day for our organization and obviously the fans and the city. We got to watch one of the best defensemen ever play the game. You can really say that right now, and so we're lucky to have him here for the next 9 years. It's going to be a thrill to watch him wear the Avalanche uniform.
10: I was going to ask you real quick, since we have you here, about last weekend and in the Avs alumni game. How much fun was that whole weekend, and how much fun was it finally getting back with your former line mates and everything else?
9: We had a great time. I mean, we're all probably a little nervous that you don't want to turn and fall down, which probably almost happened. It happened a few times to me where I'd be like, whoop, can't do what I thought I could do. but it was great. It's always great to get back with the guys, and just us being on the ice we had a blast, and all of us are the same. We're like, oof, it was a tough night, tough next morning for sure on the body, but we

0: It was a blast. I mean, just getting the guys together in the dressing room, you reminisce. You know, it's like your kids again. Like, you don't have to even see each other for 20 years. And the minute you get back together, it's almost like you were just back to being teammates 20 years prior, trying to win a Stanley Cup. And here we were at D. Having a great time on the ice. So, awesome weekend.
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2: 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The Broncos have ruled out receiver and returner Marvin Mims for the game Sunday against Jacksonville. That is their home opener. Mims is out. RJ Harvey, who was able to be a limited participant in practice on Friday, is listed as questionable, so I have to keep an eye out to see if he's going to be able to go come Sunday at 2 o'clock for the home opener. That's your Altitude Sports Radio Injury Report, powered by Ramos Law, the official injury law firm partner of Broncos Country.
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6: In college football Saturday night at 8th-ranked Ole Miss, Mississippi beat number 7 LSU 32-24. LSU threw an interception in the end zone with a minute to go. Easy victories in the top 10 for Texas, Georgia, and Ohio State. Number 3 Notre Dame beat Michigan State 27-10. 4th-ranked Indiana was only ahead of Western Kentucky 7-0 late first half. Hoosiers won it 38-0. Kentucky was a winner at number 9 Texas A&M 31-21. And 10th-ranked Alabama came back to beat Florida State 50-36. USC edged Rutgers 42-35. Louisville over SMU 41-31. Oklahoma only beat New Mexico 14-6. NASCAR win at Bristol for Joey Logano. And in baseball, the Padres beat Miami in 10 innings. Arizona homer in the ninth to defeat the Yankees. Tampa Bay with a run in the ninth. Down Boston 2-1. Texas won. Houston lost. I'm Steve DeSager.
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10: Oh, he's the villain, that's for sure. 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Good morning, everybody. 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He's Bucky Brooks. I'm Andy Furman. 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How are you, Bucky Brooks?
11: Man, I'm good. I'm doing good. What's going on, Andy?
10: I don't hear any applause. I don't hear any music. I don't know what's going on here. There we go. Thank you. He deserves it. Thank you so much. Have a good week there, Buck. Did you have a good one?
11: Yeah, it's been a great week.
10: Great, you know what?
11: No complaints.
10: We've got to introduce our producer for the day, Brandon Deutsch. It's been a while. Hello, Brandon. How are you? Welcome.
12: I'm doing well.
10: It's been a while.
12: It has really been a while. You've been stuck with Julian for a while. Julian's great.
10: That's the way it goes, in and out. That's what we are. We're like a revolving door, all right? But we're here. We're here for the long haul. Now, Bucky, I got to tell you, I look at the football schedule. Everybody goes crazy for college football the first week. then all of a sudden it's like a thud. I'm seeing these games, these one-sided games. I don't even know why they play those games, okay? But we'll get to that in a minute. The first thing first, there was one game and one game only yesterday, and that game was LSU-Ole Miss. And I'm telling you right now, if it wasn't for Lane Kiffin, I don't think anybody would care. I mean, I call this guy a villain, but I think he's tremendous for the game. I don't know what kind of a coach he is. I really don't. However, I think that people tune in because he has drawn a line in the sand. Either you root for him or against him, and that's why they're watching the game. And I'm sure there were some people in Oxford, Mississippi yesterday that really and truly did not want to see him come to town. They really didn't, as coach of LSU. Your take on that with this Lane Kiffin thing, because he has the personality, really. I think he's somewhat of a genius because he has all the pressure on him and he takes everything away from his players. No one talks about the quarterback. No one talks about anybody on his team. Everybody's talking about Lane Kiffin, good or bad.
11: Yeah, I mean, well, one, he's a tremendous coach because he's done a really good job at a few different programs in building them up. But he is not only a great offensive mind, he's an outstanding recruiter, and he assembles talent and finds a way to utilize this, to maximize the talent that he has. It's one thing to have the Jimmys and Joes. It's another thing to match them up with the proper X's and O's to make it come to life, and he's able to do that. And when you've seen LSU and watching them on TV twice, like, they certainly have all the things that you look for as a team. Quarterback that is spectacular. They can run the football. They can throw it. They can play great defense and all those things. And so he is must-see TV. And then he has an edge about them where you fall on either one side of the fence. Either you love him or you hate him. But he doesn't apologize for it. And the thing that I love about it is he's authentic. And so that certainly makes you tune in to watch him and his teams play whenever they have a chance on TV.
10: And I thought that game was over. Ole Miss 24-7 at the half. They came back. LSU put up 17 unanswered points. Final score 32-24. And I got to ask you this. I mean, the fact that Trinidad Chambliss, the quarterback of Ole Miss, decided to come back to school, that was a huge decision. And I don't hear his name kind of talked about in the top five, top 10 quarterbacks of the college class this year. What's the story with Trinidad Chambliss?
11: Well, I don't know why people aren't talking about him, because he should be. If you're actually watching the game, you'd be hard to say that someone's playing better at the position than him. I know people will talk about Mensa down in Miami, but they haven't played the level of competition, I would say, that Ole Miss has. And whenever he has played, particularly since the middle of last season, against elite competition, he's dazzled. And he was dazzling last night against LSU, the same LSU that frustrated and befuddled Clemson. He tore apart. He picked him apart. He had well over 300 yards passing. He was able to make big plays when he needed to, scrambling. He has a calm about him that you love. And to me, when I look at him, I think franchise quarterback. And even though the height dimensions are not what are standard in the National Football League, if we just go by the tape and the way he plays, you'd be hard-pressed to find another quarterback that could be eligible for the draft next year that is better than Trinidad Chambliss.
10: It's amazing what happened last night. I mean, look, I at halftime, I said, you know what? Maybe I ought to just turn it off 24-7. I mean, Ole Miss just rolling them out of the stadium. But then again, LSU comes back 17 unanswered points, and Chambliss comes back. That late scoring drive had like a 14-yard touchdown with about 6-7 minutes to go in the ball game. 2-point conversion. Then the Rebels were up by about 8, and then the defense held. And that interception. It was a tremendous game. I felt bad for Lane Kiffin coming back there. And understandably, I heard some reports. Maybe you heard this as well, that he knew there was going to be some cackling. He knew there was going to be some negativity going back to Oxford, that he had the frat boys at LSU come out to practice during the week to give them some cackle calls during practice so the team would be ready for the onslaught what they'd be getting in Oxford. Did you hear that story? I heard about that.
11: I did not hear that story, but that's smart preparation for the head coach. If he was able to have the foresight to be able to plan ahead and say, hey, let me get the frat guys there, let me pump crowd noise in, all the things that you know potentially could be distractions, that's what a great coach does. He thinks one or two steps ahead of everybody else to make sure that the team is prepared. Now, I can't say that if he did that, that played a factor in the way that LSU played, good or bad, but it is smart to at least try to prepare your team for the environment that they're about to encounter.
10: Amazing. I mean, they intercepted that Sam Levitt pass in the end zone. That was the victory right there, and that was the end of it for Lane Kiffin and LSU, at least for a day. And let's hear from the coach. What did he have to say? Go ahead, coach.
7: Like I said, probably not what I would have thought. It was just a lot, you know, coming in, and I'm sure that'll be criticized, whatever, but there's a lot of stuff. Like I said, 6 years here and a lot of things and a lot of life-changing experiences and a lot of really good people that helped me through some really hard times.
13: How different than you expected?
7: I just thought it'd probably be more in, like, the competitive mode, you know, and just kind of embrace it, and it was just a little bit, I don't know, sometimes you can't predict your emotions. You know, I know that sometimes I don't act like it, but I'm a human too, you know, and so, but again, I'll just close up saying congrats to those guys. They played really well. You know, they deserve to win. And I know it sounds weird, as much as I dislike the losing, whatever, there is a part in there of, you know, a lot of those coaches and players, and I wouldn't say excited, but, you know, I'm glad for them.
10: You know, I tell you something, I never met Lane Kiffin. But the only thing I know about the guy is what I see, hear, and read. And after hearing him post-game yesterday, I kind of changed my stance on him a little bit, because he didn't pull a Steve Sarkisian, okay? He was there. He was gracious. He handled the defeat with class, gave them credit. I give him a lot of – I mean, he when I call him, he's a mensch. He's a big guy. I mean, he's a good man. I mean, have you met Lane Kiffin? Do you know him at all?
11: I have met him, and – look, man, I think there's Lane off camera and there's Lane on camera. And I think if you meet him off camera, I think he's terrific in terms of, like, the thoughtfulness, the answers he gives you, and those things. I believe his persona that comes on the camera is maybe sometimes the worst parts of him, the sarcasm, the snarkiness, and those things. But as a football coach, man, I just think he is outstanding in terms of what he does with the X's and O's, how he develops the quarterback and sets the quarterback up for success, and how he's able to take these programs and teams and put them in the conversation as a national title contender. And LSU squarely there, he built Ole Miss to that point. You have to give him a lot of credit. And even in a game where early Ole Miss was thoroughly outplaying LSU, he calmed his team down. He had his team in a position in the fourth quarter to be able to win the game. They didn't get it done, but I think there are a lot of positives that LSU can take from that that will help them later on down the line, because they are a college football playoff team, and they are a team that is very, very dangerous if they get into the tournament.
10: Now I'm going to ask you the biggest question I've ever asked Bucky Brooks since I've known you, all right? I want to know what it's like watching the football game through the eyes of Bucky Brooks, as opposed to my eyes, which I'm looking at the game as a fan. I look at the quarterback, I look at the receiver, the running back. What do you see differently when you watch a game, and how did you see LSU coming back? What did they do in your mind that they came back and put those 17 unanswered points on the board? You played the game, you coached the game. It's a different eye set, a different meaning when you watch. I want to know. I want to learn from you.
11: I think the big thing is the quarterback played loose and free. The one thing that I'm learning about Sam Leavitt is he's a bit of a bronco, meaning you have to kind of let him go and run around and make plays, and Lane does a really good job of that. They lean into his legs. He got going as an athletic playmaker on Saturday night, and then he made some plays throwing the ball. And then defensively, they found a way to disrupt the rhythm of Ole Miss, a mix of pressure, a mix of dropping back. But they were able to kind of just change the equation a little bit to get the game on their terms. And for a while there, they had Ole Miss reeling. But the quarterback from Ole Miss was able to steady ship. But this was a really good job, and that's why I say that Lane will be able to use this tape and this experience to help them later, because, man, they were on the verge of getting the doors blown off of them, but they found their composure, they kept it together, and scratched and clawed their way back into the game. So even though it's a loss, the lessons from this loss can really help them down the line.
10: No doubt, and I got to say, looking at the college schedule yesterday, this was the biggest game on the board, but I mean, it was even bigger because of the Lane Kiffin situation. That's my take on it. I really believe so. I think if Lane Kiffin did not move, if it wasn't kind of sort of a rivalry game, get even game, so to speak, it would just be a ho-hum game, certainly a conference game and, you know, a rivalry, but not as big as it was. And it was, I think, the best game of the day. I really do. Except maybe that Vanderbilt NC State game, because that was a pretty tight game as well. The meaning to that game was not as big as LSU, but the way the game turned out, and NC State was up 31-28 without 6 seconds to go, and then all of a sudden there was a fumble, and Vanderbilt comes back and wins that ball game 35-28, which is kind of a dumb way to win it, but you know, they fumbled it away. That was the deal.
11: Yeah, I mean, when we take a look at a game, like, there's so many things that are so confusing about that game. Like, one, NC State has the ball. They only need to either take a safety or be done with it. And, I mean, you can blame it on whoever you want to blame it on, whether you want to blame it on the head coach or the player. But the only way that NC State can lose is the way they lost, meaning the quarterback fumbles the ball. If you're going to take a safety, take a safety. There's a few different ways that you could do it. You can run out the back of the end zone. I mean, like, you can snap it over the head, have a kickoff, and do those things. Whatever that is, the only thing that you can do in that situation is what C.J. Bailey did. He ran around, he got hit, and he fumbled. I mean, it's the only way that you can lose, and he did that. And so it's a heartbreaking, gut-wrenching loss for Dave Doran because, man, that's a big win for them to play the way they played, to dominate the game, control the game for 59 minutes and 58 seconds before giving it away. That's a tough one. I'm curious to see how they bounce back from that because, man, that is just such a heartbreaking loss for them.
10: That was a heartbreaker, no doubt about that. I tell you what, we have to mention this. You talk about a win and a big win. Rookie coach Will Stein of Kentucky beating up on Texas A&M. I got to believe the Texas A&M postseason dreams have been shattered right now. They lose to Kentucky at home 31-21, I believe the final of that game was. First time Kentucky beats a ranked opponent on the road since they beat Ole Miss, a number six ranked team, back in 2024. I don't know if Will Stein's got the magic. I don't know if it was luck. I don't know what the deal is. But, you know, they almost topped up on Alabama a week ago. It looks like Kentucky's alive and well now with Will Stein at coach.
11: Big win for Will Stein. He talked about winning big when he took the job over. And they outplayed Texas A&M from beginning to end. And he hasn't quite turned it all the way around, but you can see what he's building. You can see how they dominated. Mike Elko acknowledged it, said, man, they dominated us. You know, he has to coach better, but not a great win for Kentucky. It just talks about some of the depth in the SEC at a time where everyone is saying they've fallen well behind the Big Ten. It's great to have a day like they had yesterday when you're watching Ole Miss and LSU, then you get a chance to see Kentucky knock off Texas A&M, who was the 19th ranked team in the country. It just says a lot about the gauntlet that you have to go through if you're going to be one of the top teams in the SEC, if you're going to win the title in the SEC.
10: Okay, it's amazing how the mighty has fallen right now, because I thought that Oklahoma would beat Michigan last week. Yesterday, they had a nail-biter against New Mexico, of all people. I mean, really. I mean, 14-6, and I think right now Oklahoma, I got some major problems. I don't think Oklahoma is like the Oklahoma of old. For whatever the reason, I don't know. I'm not putting my finger towards the coach. I'm just saying maybe the NIL situation, maybe people are not transferring. I don't know what it is. But Oklahoma, when I lived in Oklahoma, they were dominant. They were the team. They've fallen on the wayside big time. And you have to sweat against New Mexico. That's not a good sign.
11: No, but, I mean, look, I think at the end of the day, you just have to win the game. And they were able to win the game. And people are talking about New Mexico. New Mexico is a much better team than what they've been given credit for in those things. And I'll just say this, like, it's hard to win college football games now. It is even harder to figure out who should and who shouldn't be good because the transfer portal has leveled out a lot of the talent. And you just don't know. And so some of these games that we expect to be blowouts won't be, particularly when it's Power 4, G5. It makes it hard to predict. And New Mexico is much better than people give credit for. But, yeah, we expect Oklahoma to play better, to be better. They just haven't put it together yet.
10: Okay. I don't do a lot of rooting for teams. I don't take it to heart. But I do follow. I make a point to follow Deion Sanders in Colorado. I like Deion a lot. And I saw that score yesterday flash up on the screen. I went crazy. I thought the graphic was wrong. They lose to Northwestern 41-7.
14: I mean, really? They were playing Georgia Tech a week ago. I thought they were going to take Georgia Tech. I mean, I don't understand what's happening. They turn the roster over. They really do almost every year. And they had three turnovers. Northwestern? Come on. You don't lose to Northwestern when you're Colorado. And the way they lost, they had three turnovers early on. I mean, just, it didn't look good. Four fumbles, I think they finished with. I mean, and the defense was like non-existent. It was like, you know, blow right.

0: and through the defense. 41-7, Buck. I mean, come on. You lose, okay, but not 41-7 to Northwestern.
1: No, I mean, it's bad. I mean, that's not a great it's not a great loss. I mean, it just is what it is. It's definitely not what you're hoping for if you're prime and you're trying to get this program up and going and doing the thing. They just didn't they just couldn't make it happen. And so you just wonder, like, what's going on, the lack of consistency in those things just didn't work out for them.
0: Well, I will say this. The fact that they lose to Northwestern the way they did, they got drubbed, they really did. But now I'm looking at the schedule. They got Texas Tech, Utah, Oklahoma State, Kansas State. I mean, it doesn't look good. It really doesn't look good down the road. I don't know. I just don't understand how. I thought this was going to be a big year for Colorado. I really did. I mean, at least from what I read. But what do I know?
1: I don't know. I don't know what the hype was about them. I'm just saying, like, just being honest. I don't think people said that there's always a lot of conversation and intrigue when it comes to Deion and that program. But I don't know if, like, that intrigue matched what they were going to be able to present on the field. Now, I'll say this. They played terrible. They turned the ball over, like, the first three times they had it. And you're not going to win many games if you do that. So that is a big part of their issues against Northwestern. You can't have two fumbles and an interception, like, early in the game against a really good team. And Northwestern took advantage of it, and they were able to kind of, like, play it on their terms the rest of the day because of the mistakes that Colorado made early.
0: All right. Now let's get into the meat and potatoes of it. This is a big deal, okay? The defending champs, Indiana, they're playing Western Kentucky, 38-0. Okay, no surprise over there. Then we look at Ohio State. The only good thing about this game, I mean, they played Kent State, so at least the money that was given to Kent State is the guarantee to play, probably $1 million+. The money stays in the state of Ohio. That's the positive, I guess. 59-3. I mean, come on. These kids must be demoralized after these kind of games. But the good news is Jeremiah Smith, my Heisman guy, he becomes now the greatest receiver to walk through the halls of the Ohio State University. All right? That's great. All right? 85 yards against Kent State. He only played just a little bit, but that's great. And last but not least, this I don't understand. Wagner College of Staten Island, New York is playing Cal. Number one, why? I guess for the money. They lose 49-7. I mean, why are they playing these games? I mean, I look at the schedule yesterday. It doesn't make any sense. Like, unless it's a paycheck. That's got to be the only reason. I mean, what good does a coach or these players get out of playing a game like that? Unless, I mean, flipping the dial yesterday, the only time I think I've ever seen Wagner College on television, they were playing Cal, so the game was on TV and they got a paycheck. Maybe that's the deal. Maybe that's why they do it. I don't get it.
1: I mean, they're certainly paying. I mean, the paycheck matters in those games, and you're trying to get some work in. It's a glorified practice if you're Cal before you take on a bigger opponent. Look, I understand these things, and it's not competitive, but they are what they are for both teams, and both teams are willing to take that on. It's just, I don't know, man. It's just kind of weird to see. I wouldn't want to pay money to go see it, but. They did it. They got through it, and then it happened.
0: It's crazy. It really is. I mean, I don't even know why the players want to do it. Do the players know when they're getting on the plane from Staten Island, New York, to go to Cal, that they have no chance at all to win that game? I'm sure some say, why are we doing this? I mean, really? Don't you think? Like, why are we playing these guys?
1: Yeah, I mean, they know what it is. I mean, you know what kind of game it is. You know what it's about. It's a game that you should win. You're going out there to work on the things. You want to play well. It's a glorified scrimmage. And so you want to get the work that you need to get out of it or whatever. Like, so every player, everybody understands what those things are for. You're not expecting it to be a competitive game, even though you're going through what in essence is a preseason game. That's what these things are. They're exhibitions to get yourself ready for bigger games that are down the road.
0: Unbelievable. All right. By the way, we're broadcasting live from the Fox Sports Radio studios. He's Bucky Brooks. Get him on X at Bucky Brooks, at Andy Furman FSR. Or better yet, we'd love to hear from you at 877-99 on Fox. That translates to 877-996-6369. We got Ask Bucky in this hour with my man Brandon and the Blame Game in hour number two. But they won. But something was missing. That's next.
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23: Joe Sakic. Joe, thank you for joining us. How are you doing this morning?
24: I'm doing great. How about you guys?
25: Doing great. Have you ever had more of a no-brainer situation than what you just went through with Cale Makar and getting this deal done?
24: Well, yeah. When we had Nathan came up a few years ago.
25: Okay. So equal, yeah.
24: I mean, and those are the type of guys that basically write their own ticket because they deserve it. And we're just really excited that Cale. I mean, we both sides we're never wavered off 8 years. We wanted the commitment. He wanted the commitment, and so having that definitely helped the process.
23: Was there a negotiation, or was it just kind of like say the number and then I'll sign the paper?
24: No, I mean, yeah, there's a negotiation, but when you have two sides that want to get something done and are on the same page, it's going to get done. I mean, we've probably started mid-July, really focusing on it, and you see the numbers come in, and once the other contracts came in, we knew where it was heading, and I just think the two sides wanted to get it done, and wanted the 8 years, and for us, it's a huge number, but it's a number that we're excited to. Cale, he's worth every penny, and we have him for the next 9 years. He'll finish his career in Colorado, which was always the goal, and It's an exciting day for our organization and obviously the fans and the city. We got to watch one of the best defensemen ever play the game. You can really say that right now. And so we're lucky to have him here for the next 9 years. It's going to be a thrill to watch him wear the Avalanche uniform.
25: Hey, I was going to ask you real quick, since we have you here, about last weekend and in the Avs alumni game. How much fun was that whole weekend, and how much fun was it finally getting back with your former line mates and everything else?
24: We had a great time. I mean, we're all probably a little nervous that you don't want to turn and fall down, which probably almost happened. It happened a few times to me where I'd be like, whoop, can't do what I thought I could do. but it was great. It's always great to get back with the guys. And just us being on the ice we had a blast, and all of us are the same. We're like, woof. It was a tough night, tough next morning for sure on the body, but it was a blast. I mean, just getting the guys together in the dressing room, you reminisce, it's like your kids again. Like, you don't have to even see each other for 20 years, and the minute you get back together, it's almost like you were just back to being teammates 20 years prior, trying to win a Stanley Cup, and here we were at the having a great time on the ice. So it's awesome weekend.
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0: All right, where's the offense? Well, that's right around the corner. Good morning, everybody. This is Fox Football Sunday on Fox Sports Radio. He's Bucky Brooks. I'm Andy Furman, and we're live from the Fox Sports Radio studios. 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Follow the feed, and you'll find today's full show posted right after we get off the air. And, Bucky, I tell you what, I'm going to be a bit of a homer. Okay, we got to ask Bucky in about 10 minutes, a little bit of a homework, because I want to get started with some of these NFL games. And the first one I want to talk to about are the Cincinnati Bengals. All right, last week they beat Tampa, and they won it on 4 turnovers. They combined them for 24 points. And I say, where's the offense? Is it a fluke? I mean, this team basically was built on offense with Joe Burrow, T. Higgins, and Ja'Marr Chase. Now a defense on 4 turnovers, I don't think it's going to last. And Burrow, by the way, throws a pick 6. That's not their game. And again, I'm hearing now that Burrow is listed as questionable for today's game against Houston in Texas. And, of course, Josh Johnson has been brought up from the practice squad as a possibility reserve. What have you heard about Joe Burrow? Because I'm thinking, like, if he's not there, you might as well forget it.
1: Yeah, I don't know what the situation is going on with Joe Burrow. But if he doesn't play, it certainly impacts them, because they're a team that leans heavily on the quarterback and the passing game to be able to win. You would like to think that you've built a team that has a little more balance, that if you do have an injury to the quarterback, that you can withstand it. But it doesn't appear that Cincinnati is that. So if he doesn't play, it's disastrous for the Bengals, because they put all their eggs in their offensive basket. They need their offense to carry them. And so if he doesn't play, it's going to be hard for them to win this week or any other week.
0: We're going to see a Houston team that doesn't fumble the football like Tampa did. And I look at the first game, maybe the first 2 games, almost like preseason in the NFL. You don't take a lot away from that. I just think Tampa is a better team than I saw last week. Maybe I'm wrong, but I do believe they're a better team. I saw some fumbles that probably should never have happened. I'm seeing the quarterback holding the ball extended out there, and they just swatted the ball away. That should not happen. They'll clean that up. I'm sure they will. But this Texans team right now now, they don't give away the football like Tampa did last week. And defensively, they're pretty tough on the DeMarco Ryans, although last week against Buffalo, it was not, again, week number one. You're not going to see that during the season. I think it's a different matchup now, and I think this offensive line on the Cincinnati Bengals will be tested big time today against the defense of the Houston Texans.
1: I mean, I don't know. I can only believe the Texans' defense is what they put on film this year. And this year, they were shredded by Josh Allen and the Buffalo Bills. And it's not what we expect to see from it, but that's what we've seen. So if you are the team that's taking them on today, the Bengals, you feel a lot of confidence that you can find a way to move the football. You can put points on the board, and you want to test the Texans to see if they've addressed the issues that popped up in last week's game. So this is not one of those where I expect right away the Texans to bounce back. They're going to have to prove it. They're going to have to prove that this year's version of the defense is as good as last year's.
0: Well, I'll say about Joe Burrow right now, I'm thinking he'll play. He said all week long he was going to play. He got hit pretty hard on one play last week, and I know he got hit in the back, and that was the problem. He only completed 79% of his passes for about 8 yards or an attempt last week, and Tampa didn't blitz that much. But I'm looking at this game today, and as a player, and you played the game, as a player, it's a lot different in middle of the season losing a game because you got next week to come back. I think it's different when you're trying to get that first win. I think there's a lot of pressure on a ball club like the Texans right now. They're playing at home, and they're looking for their first win. I mean, if you lose that game, 0-2 puts you a little bit behind the eight ball there. I mean, so I think it's a lot different losing a game in November than losing or looking for that first win in September.
1: It just changes the tenor around the team. If you start out 0-2 the National Football League, since 1990, only 12.2% of teams with a 0-2 start have made the postseason. So you talk about being significantly behind it. That's why the urgency would be a little different for the Texans. They know what's at stake. And they'll bring the energy and those things to the party. That said, the Bengals should see this as an opportunity. Look, Josh Allen and company went up and down the field. We should be able to do that. What things can we steal from that game plan to put into our game plan to give us the best chance to take advantage of them? And then defensively, it comes down to C.J. Stroud. Can they find a way to make C.J. Stroud uncomfortable? He has turned the ball over. Right now, he's not playing with a lot of confidence because he has a lot of people that aren't squarely in his corner. So he might feel like he might need to do more to curry favor. And if that is the case, you want to use his aggressiveness against him. See if you can bait him to some tight window throws and some bad looks that lead to interceptions.
0: You know what? If I'm a gambler, and I'm not, I would stay away from this game. I mean, certainly with the Burrow situation, that's a question mark. Even if he does play, I don't think he's 100%. So I stay away. And the fact that Houston is hungry now and it's at home, I'd have to go with the Texans. If someone were to ask me point blank, I think the Texans probably would win this game. You like the Texans in this one?
1: I mean, it's a toss-up because a lot of it is TBD based on Joe Burrow. But yeah, I think you have to take the Texans. You have to take the more motivated team. And right now, they're going to be extremely motivated to get off this 0-1 after 0-1 start. They got to get back to 500.
0: All right. Let's move on to the Las Vegas Raiders. They beat the Dolphins this week 27-13. Kirk Cousins threw for only 160 yards. He had two INTs. They still win the ball game. I guess, I don't know. I mean, I don't get it because that Clint Kubiak and Mike McDaniel, they were hired to come up there and fix the offense. I'm not so certain what's going on. I mean, will they change quarterbacks? Is Cousins going to be the guy? I expected more from Kirk Cousins. That's all I'm saying on that one.
1: I don't know why you expect more from Kirk Cousins. He hasn't played at a high level for a while. I will say that this offense runs through Ashton Jeanty. If you look at Ashton Jeanty, he had 29 touches for 142 yards. He had a 100-yard game, only the fifth 100-yard game of his career. He set the tone with his physicality and toughness, and the Raiders were able to take advantage of that. Also, what the Raiders did is they did a good job of making fewer mistakes than their opponent last week, the Miami Dolphins. They had five explosive plays. That's runs of 10 or more, passes of 20 or more. So they were able to generate enough explosive plays to score points. And in the National Football League, there are two things that we talk about when it comes to winning: turnovers and explosives. And if you have the combination where you have more takeaways and more explosives than the opponent, more than likely you're going to win. Every time the Raiders had an explosive play, as I talked about, run over 10 or pass over 20, they scored points and they scored touchdowns. So it's important that they find a way to have those explosives. If they can have the big plays and not give them up, it gives them a great chance to win against the Chargers.
0: Well, Chargers lost this week. I don't understand what's happening with Justin Herbert. When he came out of college, they said he was the guy. And they said, and they even picked him over Joe Burrow. Last week, the offense scored on their opening possession, and then just 7 points the rest of the game. They lost 26-14. What's the story with Justin Herbert? I get it that he's played under a lot of coordinators, different coaches. That's a factor. But I expect a lot more from Justin Herbert. I think up to now, I think his NFL career has been somewhat of a disappointment.
1: It has been a disappointment. And it's fair to say that he's overrated in terms of how people view him based on what he is. He is a talented quarterback, tremendous talent, great tools. But he hasn't consistently put it together at a high level to be regarded as a top five, top seven player in this league, top seven quarterback in this league. And what we saw was, look, he was horrible in week one. And people always assign blame to other parts of the team. But as the franchise quarterback, the one that we're celebrating as a fringe top five quarterback, he has to be able to deliver. And he hasn't done that. And then when you go and factor in his postseason efforts, which have been horrible. Look, man, there's a reason why there's a buzz or an escalating murmur about, hey, man, have we overrated him? Are we overviewing that he looks the part as opposed to how he's really, really playing? Because he hasn't played well. He hasn't played up to the standard of what we typically demand from a franchise quarterback.
0: All right, I'm moving on now. I'm moving on to the New York Jets and Green Bay Packers. Your guy Aaron Glenn's getting it done. And I did some research, and I don't do a lot of that, but I did some research. He's calling the plays defensively this year. Why he didn't do it in the past, I don't know, because he's a defensive guy. That's what he does. And the Jets right now are hosting the Green Bay Packers today. And you look at the Packers right now, they got some problems. Look at these stats from last week. They gained as a team 419 yards. Jordan Love threw for 387. And the Packers still lost to the Vikings. That's not good. They were outscored 22-0 in the fourth quarter. All right? And that's the mantra so far for the Green Bay Packers. They can't hold on to a lead down the stretch. I'm taking the Jets to beat the Packers today. I think the Jets right now, under the new defensive regime of Aaron Glenn, are a different ball club.
1: They are a different ball club. Frank Reich has done a really good job of getting them going. Frank Reich is funny, right? People hated him when he was coaching for the Indianapolis Colts, and they talked about the creativity or lack thereof on the offense, but he's been super creative with the Jets. Sometimes using five tight ends, using oddball formations and all oddball personnel groupings to kind of disrupt your flow and rhythm as a defensive play caller. And then Aaron Glenn is back to doing what he said is he's meant to do. His superpower is calling the defense. He has a better feel, a better flow, a better understanding of how to manage the head coaching job while also calling the defense. Yes, it was the Titans, but throughout preseason, this looks like a much better team than we saw previously. We'll see if the wins translate, but they look the part, which is the first step in the right direction.
0: Yeah, you talk about a team that's really on the hot seat with their coach and some pressure right now, getting a real tight butt. The Packers right now, 0-1. They have not started 0-2 since the year 2006. And on the other side of the coin, the Jets have not won consecutive games in 2 years. All right? So we'll see what happens. I mean, as long as Geno Smith doesn't turn the ball over and they don't have him sacked on the defensive side of the ball, I think they're in pretty good shape. I think the Jets are playing loose, and I think the Packers are playing tight. I mean, that's a big deal, don't you think?
1: Yeah, but I mean, every game is his own individual game. And so whatever happened last week really doesn't matter when it comes to this week. The Jets played well last week, but can they do it again? For the Packers were winning, and they, I mean, literally, they beat themselves. They beat themselves with the errors, the turnovers, the failures, the those things. And it's part of a trend that we've seen from the Packers of late. They have been able to close out games in the fourth quarter. Can he solve that? Can he resolve that in practice, or will it take them doing it in the game before they can gain the confidence that they can close out teams? Because right now, they're not getting it done, and that is a huge issue for them.
0: No doubt about that. He's Bucky Brooks. I'm Andy Furman. We have Fox Football Sunday on Fox Sports Radio. The Answer Man, yes, Ask Bucky is next.
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23: Joe Sakic. Joe, thank you for joining us. How are you doing this morning?
31: I'm doing great. How about you guys?
25: Doing great. Have you ever had more of a no-brainer situation than what you just went through with Cale Makar and getting this deal done?
31: Well, yeah. When we had Nathan came up a few years ago.
25: Okay. So equal. Yeah.
31: So, I mean, and those are the type of guys that basically write their own ticket because they deserve it. And we are just really excited that Cale. I mean, we both sides we're never wavered off 8 years. We wanted the commitment. He wanted the commitment, and so having that definitely helped the process.
23: Was there a negotiation, or was it just kind of like say the number and then I'll sign the paper?
31: No, I mean, yeah, there's a negotiation, but when you have two sides that want to get something done and are on the same page, it's going to get done. I mean, we've probably started mid July, really focusing on it, and you see the numbers come in, and once the other contracts came in, we knew where it was heading, and I just think the two sides wanted to get it done and wanted the 8 years, and for us, it's a huge number, but it's a number that we're excited to. Cale, he's worth every penny, and we have him for the next 9 years. He'll finish his career in Colorado, which was always the goal, and it's an exciting day for our organization and obviously the fans and the city. We got to watch one of the best defensemen ever play the game. You can really say that right now, and so we're lucky to have him here for the next 9 years. It's going to be a thrill to watch him wear the Avalanche uniform.
25: Hey, I was going to ask you real quick, since we have you here, about last weekend and in the Avs alumni game. How much fun was that whole weekend, and how much fun was it finally getting back with your former line mates and everything else?
31: You know what? We had a great time. I mean, we're all probably a little nervous that you don't want to turn and fall down, which probably almost happened. It happened a few times to me where I'd be like, whoop, can't do what I thought I could do. But yeah, it was great. It's always great to get back with the guys, and just us being on the ice again, we had a blast, and all of us are the same. We're like, woof, it was a tough night, tough next morning for sure on the body, but we, it was a blast. I mean, just getting the guys together in the dressing room, you reminisce, you know, it's like your kids again. Like, you don't have to even see each other for 20 years, and the minute you get back together, it's almost like you were just back to being teammates 20 years prior, trying to win a Stanley Cup, and here we were at DU having a great time on the ice. So it's awesome weekend.
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0: today, pinch hitting. Are you ready for Ask Bucky?
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4: Ask Bucky Brooks.
1: All righty, Bucky. Your biggest surprise from NFL Week 1. Which team?
5: I will say I was surprised at how well the New York Giants looked right away. Just, I knew that they would fall in line with the John Harbaugh culture, but I was surprised at how impressed they looked, how impressive they were against the Dallas Cowboys.
1: And what really about impressed. What about your biggest disappointment from Week 1? And this can go into Week 2. It can go into Lions-Bills.
5: I think the biggest disappointment were the L.A. Rams. Like, we had built them up to be a super team, and they laid an egg against San Francisco 49ers. That was a huge disappointment. Right after that, I would say it's the other L.A. team, the Chargers, losing to the Cardinals, getting mollywopped by the Cardinals, who we had little regard for. Those two teams disappointed all of L.A.
1: How does Derrick Henry continue to do what he does? I mean, he's almost 33 years old. He's probably the only 6'3", 240 running back we've ever seen, but he just continues to be at the top of his game. How does he do it?
5: Yeah, he just defies the odds. He's been really healthy. We haven't seen Derrick Henry really suffer a major injury. That has helped. But look, man, he's a freak of nature. To be third all-time in rushing scores, coming from where he came from, how he got it, yeah, it's really impressive.
1: Do you think he's going to get it, number one?
5: I mean, I don't know. I mean, I think he wants to play long enough to get it, but that's a lot. I think if he continues to play like he played last week, yes, he'll get it.
1: Wow. Okay.
0: Andy. We asked a question. You think he'll get number one? Bucker, you played the game. I mean, you played with some great players. Do players really look at stats and records and say, I want to break this record, or do they care? I mean, I'm curious about that.
5: I mean, I think to each their own, but yeah, I do think they pay attention to what the goals, what the records are, because some of those are goals. Like, you want to be listed as an all-timer. Well, you got to break some all-time stuff to do it. For Derrick Henry to take dead aim at Emmitt Smith's rushing mark, that would be the thing. That'll be the thing that there's no disputing. Look, he's going to be a Hall of Fame player anyway, but you may have to start recognizing him as one of the greatest to ever do it at the position. That is not necessarily what I thought we would be saying about Derrick Henry when he was coming out of Alabama, but hats off to him for being that kind of player in the league.
1: I have a follow-up question to this, because obviously Derrick Henry is a first ballot Hall of Famer. How many other current running backs in the NFL are not first ballot, just Hall of Famers, not trajectory, already Hall of Famers?
5: Man, that's tough. I would think that Christian McCaffrey would probably be considered Hall of Fame given what he's done as a running receiver.
0: Saquon, maybe?
5: Saquon would be in the conversation. For sure, 2,000-yard year, those things. But, man, I don't know about, like, for certain. I think both of those are strong possibilities.
0: Christian
5: I can't
0: McCaffrey.
5: Say that we can put them in. Yeah, I'd say Christian McCaffrey and Saquon would be the only two I could say.
1: Yeah, and I know Taylor's probably on a trajectory like that. But, okay, I have another one, okay? Wide receivers. How many current wide receivers are first ballot Hall of Fame?
0: Ooh.
1: Active.
5: Ooh. First ballot?
1: That's more difficult.
5: I don't know if there's any first ballot, like lock and loaded. Don't think about it. I think the wide receivers are different because the numbers are so inflated based on what was yesteryear's requirements. Yeah. So I would say
0: Justin Jefferson.
5: I would say there's zero. Yeah, even that, I don't know if he's first ballot, though. I think he's a Hall of Famer. I don't know if he's a first ballot Hall of Famer. Like, first ballot is, like, without question, he's the most dominant receiver of that era. I can't say that about Justin Jefferson.
1: Maybe Mike Evans.

0: not the most favorite thing I've ever done is paint a home. And shame on me for not going to Rhino Shield sooner.
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2: No way you can dispute that he was not a Hall of Fame player. 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
9: Joe Sakic. Joe, thank you for joining us. How are you doing this morning?
10: I'm doing great. How about you guys?
11: Doing great. Have you ever had more of a no-brainer situation than what you just went through with Kale McCarr and getting this deal done?
10: Well, yeah. When we had Nathan came up a few years ago.
11: Okay. So equal, so, yeah.
10: I mean, and those are the type of guys that basically write their own ticket because they deserve it. And we are just really excited that Kale. I mean, we both sides never wavered off 8 years. We wanted the commitment. He wanted the commitment, and so having that definitely helped the process.
9: Was there a negotiation, or was it just kind of like say the number and then I'll sign the paper?
10: No, I mean, yeah, there's a negotiation, but when you have two sides that want to get something done and are on the same page, it's going to get done. I mean, we've probably started mid-July, really focusing on it, and you see the numbers come in, and once the other contracts came in, we knew where it was heading, and I just think the two sides wanted to get it done, and wanted the 8 years, and for us, it's a huge number, but it's a number that we're excited to be paying Kale. He's worth every penny, and we have him for the next 9 years. He'll finish his career in Colorado, which was always the goal, and it's an exciting day for our organization and obviously the fans and the city. We got to watch one of the best defensemen ever play the game. You can really say that right now. And so we're lucky to have him here for the next 9 years. It's going to be a thrill to watch him wear the Avalanche uniform.
11: I was going to ask you real quick, since we have you here, about last weekend and in the Avs alumni game. How much fun was that whole weekend, and how much fun was it finally getting back with your former line mates and everything else?
10: We had a great time. I mean, we're all probably a little nervous that you don't want to turn and fall down, which probably almost happened. It happened a few times to me where I'd be like, whoop, can't do what I thought I could do. but it was great. It's always great to get back with the guys. And just us being on the ice again, we had a blast, and all of us at the same. We're like, woof. It was a tough night, tough next morning for sure on the body, but it was a blast. I mean, just getting the guys together in the dressing room, you reminisce. It's like your kids again. Like, you don't have to even see each other for 20 years, and the minute you get back together, it's almost like you were just back to being teammates 20 years prior, trying to win a Stanley Cup, and hey, we were at the having a great time on the ice. So it's an awesome weekend.
8: Wake up with Brett Kane at 6 a.m. Then it's Mosher, Lombardi, and Kane at 7. 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
1: 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The Broncos have ruled out receiver and returner Marvin Mims for the game Sunday against Jacksonville. That is their home opener. Mims is out. RJ Harvey, who was able to be a limited participant in practice on Friday, is listed as questionable, so I have to keep an eye out to see if he's going to be able to go come Sunday at 2 o'clock for the home opener. That's your Altitude Sports Radio Injury Report, powered by Ramos Law, the official injury law firm partner of Broncos Country.
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0: What you need to know.
4: LA Rams wide receiver Puka Nacua missed practice again Saturday with a groin injury. Ravens wide receiver Zay Flowers is out this weekend with a bad hamstring. Steelers wide receiver Michael Pittman is out with a foot injury. In college football, Ole Miss won its top 10 matchup against LSU 32-24. Kentucky was a surprise winner at number 9, Texas A&M 31-21. 10th ranked Alabama came back to beat Florida State 50-36. Wins for USC, Louisville, and Oklahoma, which beat New Mexico 14-6. NASCAR win at Bristol for Joey Logano. Kyle Larson finished second. Baseball's regular season ends in a week. The Padres in 10 innings beat Miami 7-6. Arizona with a homer bottom of the ninth edged the Yankees 5-3. Tampa Bay with a run bottom of the ninth beat Boston 2-1. Cleveland and the White Sox each won. Texas moved into first with a win. Houston lost. I'm Steve DeSager.
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0: Oh, one coach wasn't lying with his promise. That's coming right up. Good morning, everybody. This is Fox Football Sunday on Fox Sports Radio. He's Bucky Brooks. I'm Andy Furman. We're broadcasting live from the Fox Sports Radio studios. 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Just search Fox Sports Radio on YouTube, and you'll see our best videos from all of our shows. And don't stop there. Hit that thumbs up icon and comment away. Let us know whose takes you like. And even whose takes you don't like, just search Fox Sports Radio on YouTube and subscribe. And here he is. I call him Mr. Football. You know why? Because he is. And he's my friend as well. And partner. His name is Bucky Brooks. How are you, Buck? There we go. Take a bow.
1: What's going on, Andy? What's happening?
0: Oh, it's Football Sunday. It's a great day. It's always great when it's Football Sunday. Just reserve the day for football. How do you watch your games on Sunday? What do you do? Are you with Jacksonville today?
1: Yeah, I am. I'm in Denver. So, I won't get a chance to watch the, late games. I'll watch some of the early games on TV, kind of go through the scroll, do the thing, keep up with it on my app. And then when I'm in the, like, once it's game time out here for the Jags and Broncos, I'll pay attention solely to that. And then when I get back to the room, I'll try and catch up, see what's going on.
0: Oh, we'll see what happens. All right. Keep Trevor upright. Keep him upright today. There we go. You know, we had a couple of extra questions here from Ask Bucky, and I got Brandon to come in here as well, because Brandon liked the question, so it'll be a shame not to finish him up with you, and it's a shame not to tap your mind, because you have that football mind. Brandon, are you ready for a couple of more? Because I want to hear some of the answers from Bucky Brooks, if you don't mind.
2: Let's do it. Some overtime.
0: All right. Go right ahead.
2: All right. Who's the best coach in college football right now, Buck?
1: Ooh, best coach in college football. It's hard because I think Kurt Cignetti certainly deserves his props for the job that he's done. So I like him. I would say Kirby Smart also deserves to be in that conversation because Georgia's consistency over time matters a lot. Those are the two that stand out to me. I think Mario Cristobal has done a really good job in Miami. The trick is trying to separate the talent from the tactics when determining who should be regarded as the best.
0: Would it be fair for me to throw this name out there as the best coach? Because I think he's pretty darn good. James Franklin.
1: Tip of mine. Yeah, like tip of tongue. I think he's a really good coach. I think the job that he did at Penn State is underrated and undervalued. I expect him to do a great job at Virginia Tech as he builds them back up. But, yeah, no, I think he's a really, really good coach. I think he set high standards for himself. Obviously, he doesn't have natties on his resume, but he's a really good coach. And the consistency that we've seen from his programs, second to none.
0: And Matt Campbell as well. I'll throw his name in there.
1: Yeah, he's a good coach. He's a good developer. I think what would be interesting is not necessarily watching him at Penn State, having to adapt from being the little engine that could when he was at Iowa State to now dealing with the heavyweights. And how does he change his eye when it comes to recruiting? Because it's one thing when you're down at the bottom, you're having to punch above your weight, you recruit a different kind of guy than maybe when you're a heavyweight. He's now with the heavyweight, so can he cast his eyes on the types of players that need to be within a heavyweight championship program? That would be the number one thing that I'm looking for from Matt Campbell.
2: What about Marcus Freeman?
0: There you go.
1: Oh, I mean, he's great. You know what I mean? Like, he certainly deserves a mention. He has elevated Notre Dame, and I didn't think that was possible after Brian Kelly. The way he's embraced the high standards and their unique way of doing things, no complaining, just work. And they've worked their tails off to be in a position where they're always in that conversation as a top five team.
0: I got one more. My guy, he always writes me back, my friend Fitz, Pat Fitzgerald in Michigan State right now, who got the screws to him in Northwestern.
1: Yeah, he did. I mean, I think Pat is a good coach. I think this will kind of give us a better barometer of where to kind of stack him in terms of going to a different school, getting out of the comfort zone of being at Northwestern where everything was there, where you could have two or three, two-win, three-win, four-win seasons before you hit it big. Other coaches aren't afforded that luxury, so they kind of have to get it where they fit it.
0: All right, Brandon, I'm sorry. Go right ahead. I didn't mean to interrupt you.
2: No, that's. I was going to say, what about Lincoln Riley? I'm kidding. I want to ask you. So I'm pretty embarrassed by that effort against Rutgers yesterday. Yeah, Oregon money line for sure next week. If you had the choice, what coaches, pro and college, would you play for?
0: Oh, I got to hear this. This would be good.
1: Man, that's a really good one. I would want to play for Cignetti because I think what he's done in Indiana is unique. I want to learn there. I would want to play for an edgy coach, like I've talked about Kirby. I think Dan Lanning would be interesting to play for too. I think he has a unique connection and chemistry. So those guys at the collegiate level, I would want to play for. At the NFL level, John Harbaugh immediately gets my respect just because of the way they work and the way he turns it around. I think there's an interesting thing going on in L.A., the culture that they have. So Sean McVay draws my interest. And then maybe Kevin O'Connell in Minnesota, because if I was playing defense, I want to play for Brian Flores because I'm so interested in terms of what he does and how he does it.
0: Let me throw this name out there because you know I'm a homer. What about Zach Taylor? Because it seems to me like the players love this guy. They love Zach Taylor.
1: I mean, if you give me my preference, I mean, I'll play for him if I'm drafted or traded there, but I can't say that I'm going to seek that out right away. And I think a lot of it also depends on who's your defensive coordinator. For me, coming from a defense standpoint, who's your defensive
0: coordinator? Right.
1: How much sway does he have? What am I going to learn from him?
2: That's what I was going to say.
1: So I think you want to enter every situation where you can learn.
2: What about like Mike McDonald then? Because of his scheme being so interesting and new and people can't really figure it out.
1: Look, he's a great mind. And I've listened to a few different podcasts and read some things on him and the culture that he's creating. You know, you tend to forget about Seattle because it's tucked away in Pacific Northwest. And I just, I just lost a train of thought when it came to putting him in that list. But, yeah, he's great. And I will say there's an intrigue about what's the secret sauce in Baltimore. For so long, they were so good under Ozzie Newsome and those guys. So what is the sauce? He appears to have that, but has spun it and put it in his own kind of way. So I like that. Same thing I would say about Jesse Minter. Jesse Minter appears to be a really good guy to play for. Understands X's and O's at a high level, but also how to maximize the talent. That's what you want as a player.
0: Now, as a player, you know, you talk about Jesse Minter, who's kind of a young guy. Do players like a young guy that can relate to him a little more so than maybe an older gentleman as a coach?
1: I think it depends. I think players want to be taught. They want to walk away from the game knowing that they learn things that will help them become better players, maybe even better people. So it doesn't matter if you're young or old. Can you teach me? Can you make me better? Do you have a communication style that I can digest the information that you're telling me and I can go and use it on the field? So it's not about being young or old. It's are you a great teacher and can you convey what it is you want me to do in very clear, concise terms?
0: All right. Brandon, anything else?
2: There's one last one on here.
0: Okay.
2: Andy, and I think you want him to answer this one. Because Patrick Mahomes had that run to start the game. Is he getting back to his old self? I know he's coming off a major injury. I know he didn't look great in the passing game, but how do he look to you?
1: No, I thought he was great. He exceeded my expectations the way that he came back and played. I think Andy was very intentional about running him. Let's get all this out the way. Let's get all the nerves out. Any anxiety you have over your knee, you're fine. You're fine with that. And then when it comes to this team, I think they're more balanced than the men. The Chiefs are dangerous because they have become a more balanced team, and a more balanced team makes them a more explosive team.
0: They got a running back now, too. Boy, they got a good one. They really do. All right, thank you, Brandon. Okay, I'm going to move over now because this is Bucky Brooks' center stage. NFL.com every week. If you don't read that, you're crazy. NFL.com, he writes every week. And this week, two truths and a lie, truth and lies. Now, I got to ask you, how true is it that the Lions offense took a major hit when Ben Johnson left for the Bears? And if it's true, if it is true, I think it is, why? I mean, is it personnel or is Ben Johnson that kind of a genius?
1: I think it's two things. Because as much as you talk about Ben Johnson, you also lost Aaron Glenn. Those two coordinators were terrific for him in Detroit. And I'll say this, man, there's a residual effect of the Lions going to the point where they were dominating the NFC Championship game against the San Francisco 49ers, and they lost it. Not necessarily that the Niners took it, but they lost it. Campbell was super aggressive going for it on fourth down when they just could have taken a conservative approach and probably won the game. And I think sometimes it's hard to bounce back from that with your players, even the ones that beloved you. Like, you, they still look at you a little sideways. We saw that happen with Dan Quinn after he lost a 28-3 lead with the team. He just never quite got him back. I think we're at that point with Dan Campbell. Like, man, is he going to get him back? Is he going to get the team back? Can he dig himself out of this rut? And you talked about numerous play callers, offense, defense. Who's the right one? What's the right synergy? Yeah, you gotta fix that. And, you know, the X's and O's were a big part of it. So losing those guys certainly hurt them.
0: Well, you know, I want to know what makes Ben Johnson such a great play caller. The Bears dropped 59 on the Panthers last week. He said he's going to lead the league in scoring. He made a promise there. It looks like he's on his way. 59, that's huge. That doesn't happen in the NFL. It really doesn't. So what makes Ben Johnson head and shoulders above everybody else as far as play calling, if he is head and shoulders better than
1: It's a mix of art and science. So the artistic part of it, the creativity and what he brings to the table, the science, the X's and O's, the numbers, knowing what to do and when to do it. He has that unique feel. The quarterback development, he gets the quarterbacks to play at a high level. Some of that is due to the scheme. But, man, he's exceeded expectation, because some of that whiz kid stuff that people can put on some offensive coaches, yeah, it's unfounded. You know, it's a few different plays, but when you put them on it and ask them the whys behind their scheme, they can't do it. Ben can do it. He understands when he wants to get to it. He can mix the physicality with the pizzazz, which makes it an old school team that is fun to look at. Yeah, he's done a great job of putting it all together. He may be the total package.
0: Now, you wrote in NFL.com that he's a generation's Bill Walsh. How so? I mean, tell me why. What does that mean? He's a generation's Bill Walsh. Was Bill Walsh that much of an offensive mind? I don't remember.
1: Bill Walsh is the guru when it comes to it. And the reason why I talk about it is, like, Bill Walsh's ability as an offensive innovator to make sure that he incorporated everybody to build a juggernaut of an offense. He won 3 Super Bowls, would have won more, developed 2 big-time quarterbacks that are Hall of Famers, Joe Montana, Steve Young, respectively. Think about the pass catchers and playmakers that also dominated for him. He has the ability. With Ben Johnson, just look at what the Detroit Lions did with him. Those 3 seasons he was there, top 5 in points and total offense each of those years. Goes back. Now you look at this offense. He's trying to put half a hundred on everybody. Like, just a dynamic, explosive, relentless. He puts pressure on you, puts your defense and your top primary defenders in conflict. He has it all. But because they can lean into the run, he's not afraid to lean into the run. Makes him really difficult to stop.
0: All right, now you call about the truth here. He said the Giants are back with John Harbaugh. And you know what? I'm going to put the reins on, to put the brakes on a little bit. I think it's a little too soon to call. I mean, I'm happy to see it. I'm happy to see what they did. They got a big one tomorrow night with the Rams. But don't you think it's a little too soon to say that the Giants are back with John Harbaugh? I mean, one game.
1: Yeah, but you can get the feel. And here's the feel that I got. Whenever the Giants have been their most successful, they've had a certain type of coach, a certain type of leader. Bill Parcells, Tom Coughlin. Tough, detailed, discipline-oriented, no nonsense. Doesn't matter the talent, they don't care. You got to be built the right way. You got to play the way they want you to play, or they won't play. John Harbaugh comes in and they're forced immediately. Man, he imposes his will. We're working hard, practicing, running. We're doing these things. Discipline, detail, focus. Old school team that represents the city. They look like New York in terms of, like, just the grittiness and griminess with which they play. Oh, yeah, they're built for it. Now, they're limited offensively. They don't have the most talented team from top to bottom, particularly on offense. But on defense, oh, they can get after it. And because their physicality and toughness gives them a chance against anybody, I'm all in on the Giants.
0: Okay, isn't it true that most franchises in the NFL, at least, and maybe I'm wrong by saying this, that if they have a tough-minded coach and they're not doing well, they switch to a kind of a lighter players coach? For example, I followed the Cincinnati Bengals. I remember when Forrest Gregg was coach. They were afraid. If the meeting was at 9 o'clock, the players would get there at 8:45. That was Forrest Gregg. And after that, after Forrest Gregg, they loosened it up and they brought in Sam Weiss. Now, isn't that the way of the world with the NFL, with coaches?
1: Yeah, I mean, the pendulum always swings that way. like whatever you had, you want something different, you know, like completely different the other way, because you think that's what would be successful. And a few things that the Giants had fallen into the trap of that didn't work. High coordinator, first time head coach, they bring them over. Man, that's a lot to learn on the job. Following big franchise, big shoes to fill. That's a lot to handle. Hasn't worked out successfully for them. Now you go and get someone who has done the job before, knows how to do the job. You've been successful at the job. So you know that your vision aligns with the vision of the people around you and those things, because you've seen it. They've seen it come. There's a belief there. There's a belief in the players that, oh, okay, he has a plan and the plan has worked before. If we just buy in, it'll work for us as well. So there are a few different advantages, but I'm going to say it starts with the discipline, the toughness, the grizzled nature that the head coaches operate. Yeah, that certainly has a positive impact on the team.
0: Yeah, and there's another key that we don't talk about much, and you know this more than anybody else. When a new coach comes in, he sometimes has to inherit the staff. I think it's very important that a new coach comes in there and says, look, if you want me, I want my own staff.
1: Yeah, I mean, like, you tend to do that. But let's be honest about the staffing. The agents control a lot of the staffing because they all are represented by somebody. And sometimes, man, it'd be a whole agency that has their staff, their people on staff. So it's... there's a lot of different things that go into it. But, yeah, the staff is everything because they're an extension of the head coach. And they have to make sure that their philosophies align with what you want this team to represent and how you want to do.
0: No doubt about that. Let's talk about the Bears now. Again, we put up 59 against Carolina last week. I think the key now for the Chicago Bears, you look at Caleb Williams. Caleb Williams completed like 58% of his passes last season. He ranked 32nd among the 33 quarterbacks in the league. Only J.J. McCarthy was worse than him. Last week against Carolina, he was 21 for 29 for 269 and two touchdowns. That's like almost 80%. So there's a difference there. And I think Ben Johnson has to take a lot of credit for that. And they're playing today. The Bears are hosting the Vikings. Vikings are in problems. They got some major problems, especially at the quarterback situation. And you talk about J.J. McCarthy. I mean, he's not even the backup now. He's like number three. He's not even playing. So what happened to J.J. McCarthy? I mean, really and truly, you know, the number one guy's out, and they're going down to number two. So what's happened to him? What's going to be his future?
1: Look, I would just say that J.J. McCarthy had his opportunity, and the one thing that he can do right now is control what he can control. Control the way that you show up every day in the facility. Control the work that you do independently to make sure you're ready for your next opportunity. Because the next opportunity is coming. He's a first-round pick. He will always get another opportunity to show and prove what he can do. Might happen right where he's at, but there is time. There has to be a patience. There has to be a plan. All that. So it's going to have to be someone who is really invested and knows him and does it. So, man, maybe it's a Jim Harbaugh that takes a flyer on him if he's out there, you know, just like they took a flyer on Trey Lance. Okay, man, we'll back you up, put you as a backup behind Justin Herbert. We'll work on your game, and if you get a shot, we'll get you ready to go. It's going to have to be something like that. I don't know if anyone around the league can confidently look at him and be like, yeah, you come here, you're automatically the starter. I don't think it works like that.
0: I don't think it should. I don't think it should work like that. All right. We'll continue. We got Bucky Brooks here. I'm Andy Furman. Get Bucky on X at Bucky Brooks at Andy Furman FSR 877-99 on Fox. That's our phone number. It translates to 877-996-6369. We got the blame game at the end of this hour. We're broadcasting live from the Fox Sports Radio studios. But the question of the day is, will the streak continue? That's coming up next.
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21: Joe Sakic. Joe, thank you for joining us. How are you doing this morning?
22: I'm doing great. How about you guys?
23: Doing great. Have you ever had more of a no-brainer situation than what you just went through with Cale Makar and getting this deal done?
22: Well, yeah. When we had Nathan came up a few years ago.
23: Okay. So equal. So, yeah.
22: I mean, and those are the type of guys that basically write their own ticket because they deserve it. And we are just really excited that Cale. I mean, we both sides we're never wavered off 8 years. We wanted the commitment. He wanted the commitment, and so having that definitely helped the process.
21: Was there a negotiation, or was it just kind of like say the number and then I'll sign the paper?
22: No, I mean, yeah, there's a negotiation, but when you have two sides that want to get something done and are on the same page, it's going to get done. I mean, we've probably started mid-July, really focusing on it, and you see the numbers come in, and once the other contracts came in, we knew where it was heading, and I just think the two sides wanted to get it done, and wanted the 8 years, and for us, it's a huge number, but it's a number that we're excited to. Cale, he's worth every penny, and we have him for the next 9 years. He'll finish his career in Colorado, which was always the goal. And it's an exciting day for our organization, and obviously the fans and the city. We got to watch one of the best defensemen ever play the game. You can really say that right now. And so we're lucky to have him here for the next 9 years. It's going to be a thrill to watch him wear the Avalanche uniform.
23: Hey, I was going to ask you real quick, since we have you here, about last weekend and in the Avs alumni game. How much fun was that whole weekend, and how much fun was it finally getting back on with your former line mates and everything else?
22: You know what? We had a great time. I mean, we're all probably a little nervous that you don't want to turn and fall down, which probably almost happened. It happened a few times to me where I'd be like, whoop, can't do what I thought I could do. But yeah, it was great. It's always great to get back with the guys, and just us being on the ice again, we had a blast, and all of us are the same. We're like, woof, it's it was a tough night, tough next morning for sure on the body, but we, it was a blast. I mean, just getting the guys together in the dressing room, you reminisce, you know, it's like your kids again. Like, you don't have to even see each other for 20 years, and the minute you get back together, it's almost like you were just back to being teammates 20 years prior, trying to win a Stanley Cup, and here we were at the, having a great time on the ice, so it's awesome weekend.
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1: All right, will Van D be this bad again? We'll get to that in just about a minute. Good morning, everybody. This is Fox Football Sunday on Fox Sports Radio. He's Bucky Brooks. I'm Andy Furman, and we are live from the Fox Sports Radio studios, and we will have the Blaine game in about 10 to 12 minutes from now. And Bucky Brooks, with your permission, I'd like to step aside for a second on the NFL and talk about some young lady who just broke a record in the WNBA, becoming the first player to record the most points in a single season, a total of 1,034 in 41 games, as Kelsey Mitchell, who played for Princeton High School in Cincinnati and Ohio State. She plays for the Indiana Fever, so she's done wonders, and she should be the MVP. She should be the MVP of the league, Kelsey Mitchell. Good job for Kels. How do you like that?
26: I mean, she's a bucket. She goes and gets it. She's a bucket. She does get lost and overshadowed a little bit, and some of the fur over Caitlin Clark. But man, she has been a great player for a long time.
1: She's the MVP, no doubt about that. But we move back to the NFL. I said, could the defense be this bad again? I'm talking about the Dallas Cowboys. All right, in 2025, they played maybe the worst defense, and they gave up the most points to the league. It was pretty bad. All right, and last week, it looked similar. It really did. They got a new defensive coordinator, Christian Parker, and they were the only team in week one last week that didn't force a three and out. The Giants converted 9 of 11 third downs. The Giants went 4 of 5 when they needed at least 7 yards, and Dallas just not looked the same defensively. I don't know if it takes time, but I don't know. But the 9.7 plays were, I guess, the most the Cowboys have allowed in a regular season game since the year 2000, the Giants averaged 9.7 plays and 5.5 minute possessions per drive. That's disgusting. But again, you got to give Christian Parker a chance. Game one. We'll see what happens.
26: Yeah, it is game one. There's a lot of noise coming out of there because here's what happened. People fell into the trap, me included, of, oh, the Cowboys are back. This defense is going to be good. They re-signed the veterans. Gave Quentin Williams some money. You have Von Miller coming over. They're assembling what appears to be a little bit of a dream-like squad. When you think about all the pits, Kenny Clark, Rashad Gary, they have a lot of notable names, you know, going there. Caleb Downs, first pick they bring in Dallas, going to put him in safety. And so they appear to be ready to go, but you got a new play caller still figuring out the pieces, still teaching the scheme. So you got to have patience with them. You won't be able to judge Dallas's defense to the last 7-8 games of the season. No one wants to hear that, but this is what it takes. The first half of the year is trying to figure out who you are. The last part of the year is like, hey, this is how we got to play based on who we have.
1: All right, and now the big deal is they're playing Washington today. That Washington offense right now is kind of strong. It really is. However, both teams are looking for that first win, so you got to believe there's a lot of urgency going in this game right now for both these teams. And the Cowboys have the NFL's second longest active streak without going 0-2. They have not started 0-2 since 2010. Do the players even know that? I mean, this is just fodder for media that they haven't gone 0-2 since 2010. I think the players obviously want to win, but I don't think they know anything about that record.
26: Well, they did know until the reporters bring it up and probably asked them about it incessantly, right. And they have to answer for it. I mean, like, you do know that you don't want to start 0-2 in a 17-game season just because 0-2 is a difficult climb. You want to be able to be on the winning side of the ledger early to give yourself a chance to be in meaningful games down the stretch. That's where the Cowboys are at. That's what they're trying to figure it out. But this is the way it goes, man. It's just how it is. When it's the Cowboys, it's always bigger. So you got to be ready to handle that. And that is why when they look at their players and their parents, when you pick them, you better make sure we know what we're doing. Because, yeah, there's a lot of noise. So you guys got to have a lot of confidence. You got to be ready to deal with it.
1: So I ask you, what do you think? I mean, I'm thinking the Cowboys bounce back. I really do. I mean, I don't know if they can, but I just honestly think the Cowboys will bounce back today.
26: Yeah, I mean, I would expect them to bounce back. I think they're a better team, but they got to play better on both sides. Can't turn it over. Got to be able to run the football. So that's the trick. Can they play better? Can they run the ball better? Can they be more consistent? Can they find a way to control the clock like they want to, as opposed to letting the other team keep them on the sideline because they can't get the ball back? That's the issue.
1: Well, and I don't want to haunt you with anything, but I believe I've heard it from somewhere. It may have been from Bucky Brooks, that Cowboys Super Bowl. I'm just saying. Look, I've been wrong many times, but
26: yeah, no, I said that. I said that, but I also recognize that it's a marathon, not a sprint, and that you can't overreact from week one. Week one gives you an indicator. Week two gives you more of an indicator of what they want to do. But then when you start digging into it, you're like, oh, okay, some of these things are real. Some of these things are a mirage, right? So like the Cardinals beating the Chargers last week, it was a mirage because the Chargers had two turnovers, then they had three turnovers on downs and a blocked punt. Like some of that the Cardinals did, but that's not it. That's the team giving it away. So you just want to look at the teams and see how they're built, how they're winning. Why did they win? Why did they lose? And when you put reality behind it, you can have a better sense of it. So that's why I'm not all out on the Cowboys.
1: Right, and I do think Dak Prescott's still too good. I just think you have a guy like Dak Prescott there, he'll get it together. I mean, defensively, like you say, it's going to come together. But, you know, if they have to win 31-28, they will. That's what they'll do. They'll win today.
26: Yeah, I mean, they have that potential to be able to do it. They just got to do it. They need to get a win. And it'll be tough for them today. It ain't going to be easy. They're going to have to come out and play because it's a rivalry throughout the records. But I expect a better effort this week.
1: I would say this. There's not a great schedule of games today, but there's about three or four real good ones that you don't want to miss. And one of those games is yours. The Jags are playing in Denver today. Jags are 1-0, Broncos 0-1. And right now, did some research for you. Only for you, Bucky Brooks. The Jaguars have scored at least 23 points in 12 straight games, including the playoffs. That's the longest active streak in the team history and in the NFL. And Travis Hunter missed last year's game with Denver, and they beat him in Denver last year. So we'll see what happens. And now I looked at the box score. He played in four offensive snaps last week against the Browns. Do we expect him to play more offensively this week? Because he's looking now as the number one stopper, maybe on defense in the secondary.
26: I think he's going to play the role that he played last week. He's a defensive starter, and then he's a package guy on offense. And as they need him, they'll use him on offense. But I think they feel good enough about the offense that they don't have to use him extensively on their side. But we'll see. He's a tremendous athlete and a great player, but he's coming off an injury. And so you're still trying to protect him against himself, not ramp up the play counts before he's ready. Yeah, he's going to be an impactful player. And whether it's this week or down the line, he is going to have some impact on the offense. I just can't say for certain that he's going to be a full-time player on offense.
1: I think the Broncos, their only regular season loss at home was to Jacksonville last year.
26: I mean, maybe. I think maybe under that tough time with it.
1: I'll double check on that. But, you know, here's the thing. Did you guys get out there like a day even earlier because of the altitude in Denver or no?
26: No. I mean, you just line up and play. Like, nothing changes. Nothing changes in the mindset. In fact, I would tell you that they get to the city whenever they're on the road at the same time, all the time. No matter where, they want to stay on the same clock, the same rhythm, the same everything. So they don't do a whole lot of changing based on altitude, West Coast, all that other stuff. They just go.
1: Okay, as far as the Broncos are concerned, they got to get a better running game. I mean, their running game was putrid last week. They only had 6 carries in the first half, and Bo Nix quarterback rating was also brutal last week. So I expect better from them. It's tough. That's a tough. It's one of the toughest places, I got to believe. Seattle and Denver might be the 1 and 2, man. Kansas City as well. 3 tough places to play in the NFL.
26: Yeah, really difficult to play. 1, team is good. 2, the environment, the crowd, the stadium construction, which makes the noise kind of hold in. Weather factors. Yeah, all those things kind of come to play. But it starts with the team being really good. And some of these teams are really good that we talk about.
1: Well, I'd like to see Jacksonville beat him. Although, I'm a big Sean Payton fan because he likes Skyline Chili. I know that, and he's from Miami of Ohio. But I'm your guy, you know, so I'm rooting for Jacksonville today. It's going to be tough. No doubt about that. It's going to be a tough one, but it'd be one of the better games today. I mean, I don't know how to go, what direction to go in that game, but I think that Bo Nix could be stopped, and he was stopped last week. I think you guys could stop him again. All right, Saints-Ravens, all right? Derrick Henry, unbelievable. Yes.
26: Yeah, before I even talk about the Ravens thing, I got to tell you, like, Declan Doyle, the offensive coordinator for the Ravens, has done a great job of taking all the pieces that he has in front of him and putting it together. So we always talk about offense in the form of the triplets, quarterback, running back 1, wide receiver 1. And looking at the contributions of Lamar Jackson, Derrick Henry, and Zay Flowers, and only half of work, man, they were spectacular. It's a mix of all the schemes that each of them do well. He somehow is able to manage it. Under center, gun, all this stuff. I mean, this team is legit, and I'm not quite right to proclaim them as back, but, man, they look like they may be the flashiest home team.
1: Really? You know, there's a lot of news and a lot of noise coming out of the Saints in this game, and they're saying because Zach Wood's not going to play. And he's their long snapper. He's been with the team for 10 seasons. How big of a deal is it to lose your long snapper for a game? I mean, is it that big of a deal? I mean, I see. Look, Cincinnati may lose Joe Burrow today. He's questionable. But a long snapper, really? Is it that big of a deal? Or maybe they're making it a big deal because he's been with the team for 10 years and never really missed a game.
26: Oh, it's a big deal. Really? It's a huge deal. And the reason why it's a big deal, because, yeah, those critical special teams moments matter. So when you think about long snap, when you think about punt, think about field goal, PAT, that stuff matters. You have a critical error in those areas. It's the biggest yard differentials in terms of field position that you have. So when you don't have the long snapper being able to go, it crushes you. Then we think about the way we're dependent upon field goals and PATs to put points on the board. Not being able to get that snap down prevents you from getting into the scoring zone when your team hits the 35. Huge deal. It's underrated, but it should be highly appreciated because it matters, and it matters for the really, really good teams.
1: I knew you'd have the answer. I knew you would, all right? Now, the Ravens, what they got to do, they got to shut down their wide receiver of the Saints, Chris Olave. And every time I look at wide receivers, right next to their name is Ohio State. All of a sudden, Ohio State's become the wide receiver school, hasn't it? I mean, wasn't Penn State like the linebacker school for a while? Now Ohio State's the receiver school.
26: Whoa, some people will challenge that. Because you ask the LSU people, they'll challenge that. Yeah. They'll say, no.
1: Justin Jefferson, Jamar Chase,
26: going all the way back to Jarvis Landry and Odell Beckham Jr., Brian Thomas Jr., like they, Malik Nabers, they'll challenge that. But you're right, Ohio State is terrific in terms of producing wide receivers. And before Brian Hartline took the job at University of South Florida, he was known as the wide receiver guru. You look at the guys that play there, the receiver rooms that they've had there, where, I mean, just so many. Chris Olave, Garrett Wilson. You just think about Marvin Harrison Jr., who hasn't had the NFL career that you want. But, man, JSN, Jackson Smith and Jigba, Emeka Abuka. They haven't missed many when it comes to it. And in saying all that, people will tell you that Jeremiah Smith might be the best one to ever suit it up there at wide receiver. So natural, so easy for him. Great hands, can do it all. Yeah, no, there's definitely a sense.
1: I want to see him get in the Heisman. You could talk about it,
26: it's going to be hard, though. It's going to be hard, though, because if he puts up big numbers, the quarterback is also going to get some votes because we tend to give it to quarterbacks. I'm going to say this. Then we talk about the Heisman.
1: Right.
26: Trinidad Chambliss playing on that stage, that electric environment, if he has a couple more of those moments, he's going to be able to step in there and do it and take it. I know Arch Manning has the hype and the name. Right. I am just telling you, and I'm going to be at that game. Ole Miss, Texas, I'm going to be there. I can't wait to see those two quarterbacks.
1: Is that game at Texas? Yeah, it's at UT.
26: Wow. It's at UT. But I can't wait to be in the building to see it because I am just telling you that the buzz is going to grow for both of those teams, both of those programs, and both of those quarterbacks. And I just hope they're undefeated so we get a chance to see. Because scouts love nothing more than to see how people perform. Biggest stage, brightest lights. Can't wait.
1: I'm with you there. I tell you what. I mean, you know what? A lot has to do with who wins that game and how they win that game. That's the key.
26: Mm-hmm.
1: You know,
26: mm-hmm.
1: these voters, man, they're going to vote also on the team's record as well. They look at the stats for sure, but if a team has a down record, you know, that's mm-hmm. going to hurt the guy's chances as well. You know, the voting's kind of, it's not really skewed fairly, but that's the way it is. We talk about Chris Olave. He could be the first Saints player in 7 years to record four straight games with 100 yards receiving. That's unreal. That kind of shows you how bad that offense has been the last several years, but we'll see. I think the Ravens take him there. No problem. Okay, we move on. He's Bucky Brooks. I'm Andy Furman. We are Fox Football Sunday on Fox Sports Radio, and it's our time now. Yes, it is. The blame game is... Freaking next!
2: You know we have what you want.
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21: Joe Sakic. Joe, thank you for joining us. How are you doing this morning?
27: I'm doing great. How about you guys?
23: Doing great. Have you ever had more of a no-brainer situation than what you just went through with Kale McCarr and getting this deal done?
27: Well, yeah. When we had Nathan came up a few years ago.
23: Okay. So equal. Yeah.
27: So, I mean, and those are the type of guys that basically write their own ticket because they deserve it. And we're just really excited that Kale... I mean, we're never wavered off 8 years. We wanted the commitment. He wanted the commitment. And so having that definitely helped the process.
21: Was there a negotiation or was it just kind of like, say the number and then I'll sign the paper?
27: No, I mean, yeah, there's a negotiation. But when you have two sides that want to get something done and are on the same page, it's going to get done. I mean, We've probably started mid-July, really focusing on it, and you see the numbers come in. And once the other contracts came in, we knew where it was heading. And I just think the two sides wanted to get it done, and wanted the 8 years. And for us, obviously it's a huge number, but it's a number that we're excited to be paying. Kale, he's worth every penny, and we have him for the next 9 years. He'll finish his career in Colorado, which was always the goal. And it's an exciting day for our organization and obviously the fans and the city. We got to watch one of the best defensemen ever play the game. You can really say that right now. And so we're lucky to have him here. For the next 9 years, it's going to be a thrill to watch him wear the Avalanche uniform.
23: Hey, I was going to ask you real quick, since we have you here, about last weekend and in the Avs alumni game. How much fun was that whole weekend, and how much fun was it finally getting back with your former line mates and everything else?
27: We had a great time. I mean, we're all probably a little nervous that you don't want to turn and fall down, which probably almost happened. It happened a few times to me where I'd be like, whoop. Can't do what I thought I could do. but yeah, it was great. It's always great to get back with the guys. And just us being on the ice again, we had a blast. And all of us are the same. We're like, woof. It was a tough night, tough next morning for sure on the body. But it was a blast. I mean, just getting the guys together in the dressing room, you reminisce. It's like your kids again. Like, you don't have to even see each other for 20 years. And the minute you get back together, it's almost like you were just back to being teammates 20 years prior, trying to win a Stanley Cup. And here we were at the having a great time on the ice. So it's awesome weekend.
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8: 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The Broncos have ruled out receiver and returner Marvin Mims for the game Sunday against Jacksonville. That is their home opener. Mims is out. RJ Harvey, who was able to be a limited participant in practice on Friday, is listed as questionable. So I have to keep an eye out to see if he's going to be able to go come Sunday at 2 o'clock for the home opener. That's your Altitude Sports Radio Injury Report, powered by Ramos Law, the official injury law firm partner of Broncos Country.
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1: On a blame game right around the corner. He's Bucky Brooks. I'm Andy Furman. We are Fox Football Sunday on Fox Sports Radio. We're live from the Fox Sports Radio studios. And by the way, at the top of the hour, that would be 12 minutes from now, 8 a.m. on the East Coast. 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But right now, it is time for the blame game.
12: You ruined me.
10: It's all your fault. No, it's your fault.
13: This is all your fault.
14: This is all your fault.
10: Maybe it's everyone's fault.
12: Ooh.
10: Who knows?
13: He's a liar.
10: That's why there's the blame game.
13: The blame game.
10: Let's figure out who to blame.
1: Oh, who to blame. Brandon, are you ready to play the blame game?
28: I'm ready, Andy. You want me to go first? You want to go first?
1: Let Bucky go first.
28: Oh, Bucky? Okay, gotcha.
1: Go right ahead. Ask him the question.
28: Okay, I got you. Brown's quarterback situation for years, Bucky, has been pathetic. What is the issue there? It hasn't just been 5 years, 4 years, right? It's been a long time.
26: Biggest issue is lack of stability, organizational stability, meaning they won't hang with guys through the tough times. And if you're going to stick with a quarterback, you got to give him opportunity to work through his mistakes and grow and mature. And they just have not been able to do that or been unwilling to do that. So that's what it is.
28: Andy, you got a response to that?
1: Yeah, I'll go one step further. I think that you've got an owner in Jimmy Haslam, and he thought that if he opened up his wallet, he's going to win. So he paid a lot of money, and it bombed out. Very similar to Steve Cohen, who owns the New York Mets. Money will not buy happiness all the time. We've seen that. Hey, it's working in L.A. with the Dodgers, but they got some great personnel people, and they got a track record of drafting great players, and it's working. But it doesn't work all the time when you open the wallet and buy players. It doesn't work. And it hasn't worked in Cleveland. It hasn't worked for a long time in Cleveland. So that's the problem. Jimmy Haslam, put the wallet away and hire some quality personnel people.
28: Yeah. While Lane Kiffin was preparing LSU for a hostile home game in Oxford, Tigers coach brought out a group of LSU students to heckle his players at practice last week. Who do you blame for this, guys?
1: Well, I'll go first this time. I'm going to blame. This wouldn't have happened in practice with those frat guys if Ole Miss would control their crowd. They got those rowdy people at Oxford. I don't know what it is. I've never been to Oxford, Mississippi, but it looked pretty rowdy to me on TV last night. They were fired up. The booze must have been flowing pretty good. So, obviously, Lane was smart enough to get some rowdy frat boys to say, look, we're going into a hostile environment.
26: Yeah, I mean, look, it was smart by him to try and prepare and to kind of get it done. It is really, really interesting to see how he's continuing to grow and evolve and do all those things. He'll turn it around. He'll get it going. I do like the prep process. Didn't lead to a win, but I think the prep was outstanding.
28: Yeah, well, next up, we turn to baseball. The Triple Crown is a feat. It rarely happens, right? No hitter has won the Triple Crown since Miguel Cabrera in 2012. His feat was the first since 1967. It means leading your league in batting average, RBIs, and home runs. Yordan Alvarez of the Astros is close. Who do you blame for the 14-year hiatus on the crown so far?
26: I just think the pitching. I think the pitching has been better. It's just hard to do. It's hard to pull off. And also, analytics has changed how people approach it. So some of the things that used to be valued in yesteryear when Triple Crowns were really a thing, it's just hard to get to now. Like, people don't want to play that style of ball. It's just changed.
1: You know, I'm going to have to go, to some extent, agree with Bucky on the pitching situation, because it's so handled so differently right now, because you got a pitcher that goes five, six innings, and they bring in a reliever, then a closer, so that's a problem there. But I think also baseball players now do basically three things. They walk, they strike out, or they hit home runs. That's basically what they do. They don't care about hitting for average. I really believe that. So it's a different era right now as far as hitting is concerned. They're going for the long ball, and in doing so, they either strike out or walk. So that's where baseball has come to.
28: I want to go to this one next. Carson Wentz is now the quarterback for the Vikings, not J.J. McCarthy, who was their first-round pick a few seasons ago. Who do you blame for his lack of development?
1: Am I up? I think I'm up. Okay. You know what? I hate to do this to him, but I think I'm going to blame to some extent Kevin O'Connell, because I think he may have been involved in the drafting process. I don't know that with the Vikings, because he's a molder of quarterbacks and offense. And I think he thought enough of himself and J.J. McCarthy that he could turn him around, and it hasn't happened. And certainly J.J. McCarthy got hurt, but now you look what's happening with

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7: Joe Sakic. Joe, thank you for joining us. How are you doing this morning?
8: I'm doing great. How about you guys?
9: Doing great. Have you ever had more of a no-brainer situation than what you just went through with Cale Makar and getting this deal done?
8: Well, yeah. When we had Nathan came up a few years ago.
9: Okay. So, equal. Yeah.
8: So, I mean, and those are the type of guys that basically write their own ticket because they deserve it. And we are just really excited that Cale. I mean, both sides never wavered off 8 years. We wanted the commitment. He wanted the commitment. And so having that definitely helped the process.
7: Was there a negotiation or was it just kind of like, say the number and then I'll sign the paper?
8: No, I mean, yeah, there's a negotiation. But when you have two sides that want to get something done and are on the same page, it's going to get done. I mean, We've probably started mid July, really focusing on it, and you see the numbers come in. And once the other contracts came in, we knew where it was heading. And I just think the two sides wanted to get it done and wanted the 8 years. And for us, it's a huge number, but it's a number that we're excited to be paying. Cale, he's worth every penny, and we have him for the next 9 years. He'll finish his career in Colorado, which was always the goal. And it's an exciting day for our organization and obviously the fans and the city. We got to watch one of the best defensemen ever play the game. You can really say that right now. And so we're lucky to have him here for the next 9 years. It's going to be a thrill to watch him wear the Avalanche uniform.
9: Hey, I was going to ask you real quick, since we have you here, about last weekend and in the Avs alumni game. How much fun was that whole weekend, and how much fun was it finally getting back with your former line mates and everything else?
8: We had a great time. I mean, we're all probably a little nervous that you don't want to turn and fall down, which probably almost happened. It happened a few times to me where I'd be like, whoop, can't do what I thought I could do. but it was great. It's always great to get back with the guys and just us being on the ice again, we had a blast, and all of us are the same. We're like, woof, it was a tough night, tough next morning for sure on the body, but it was a blast. I mean, just getting the guys together in the dressing room, you reminisce, it's like your kids again. Like, you don't have to even see each other for 20 years, and the minute you get back together, it's almost like you were just back to being teammates 20 years prior, trying to win a Stanley Cup, and hey, we were at the having a great time on the ice. So it's awesome weekend.
6: Wake up with Brett Kane at 6 a.m. Then it's Mosher, Lombardi, and Kane at 7. 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

0: We got us a busy weekend for ball, Denver. The Rams and BYU, the Buffs and Northwestern, and the Broncos want to put their foot down against the Jags.
1: The Broncos will not tackle as poorly as they did on Monday. 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
0: And we'll be here to celebrate or solve the world's problems on a Rally House Football Monday. Keep the faith, Broncos country.
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4: This is Colorado Conversation, a public affairs presentation.
2: Good morning. Welcome to Colorado Conversation. I am Jim Berry, and today we are talking about October being Breast Cancer Awareness Month. We have a very special guest with us today, Indrashel Jean-Paul. Because I like saying it that way. Thank you so much for coming in and representing not only the community, but breast cancer awareness.
5: Thank you so much. Thank you for having me.
2: All right, let's talk a little bit about this. Being a breast cancer survivor, I know all these statistics. I've read about them for years and years, but 1 in 8 women will be diagnosed with breast cancer during their lifetime. 1 in 3 women are not getting screened to even go to find out if they have breast cancer. What do you think is keeping them from doing that?
5: So a lot of research is really trying to understand what the barriers are to prevent them from going in. But what we do know is that regular screening and early detection can be a way to save lives and also identify this cancer early.
2: Yeah, breast cancer is the second leading cause of cancer for women. I mean, skin cancer obviously is the number one cause, but it is also the second leading cause of cancer death in women. But the leading cause of death among Black and Hispanic women, which you represent, and you're trying to get people more aware of. How can you let them know that, hey, this is serious for you?
5: Yeah, so in Black women under 50, they're actually twice as likely to die from breast cancer than white women. Currently, the American Cancer Society has a research study called Voices of Black Women, and it's really here to understand that information and to push that forward so we can know what are the barriers in this population specifically.
2: So you're talking about Voices of Black Women. How do you get more people involved? How are you recruiting to get more people involved to make it more aware to the Black and Hispanic community?
5: Okay, thank you for that question. So Voices of Black Women, we're currently recruiting Black women ages 20 to 60 who have not been diagnosed with cancer. We do have a caveat to squamous cell cancer. If you have a diagnosis of that, you are still eligible to participate. But with that, we want 100,000 Black women to enroll across all 50 states of the U.S.
2: Do you think that's, I mean, that's a lot. How are you guys recruiting this? Obviously, we're talking right now, so that's working very well. But how are you campaigning this across the United States to get people to participate?
5: So the Voices of Black Women study recruitment is really ground roots. So a lot of the ambassadors, like myself, you can find us at local health fairs. You can find us at local colleges. You can find us even at events where American Cancer Society may be represented. Here in the Colorado area, we actually have Making Strides Against Breast Cancer, which is one of the places where we'll be there to recruit not only participants for the study, but also additional people and volunteers who are interested in being ambassadors themselves.
2: By the way, that is coming up on Sunday, October 11th. We'll talk more about that here in just a little bit. Let's say they're listening right now and they want to go and find out information about it. Where do they go?
5: So they could visit Voices, voices.cancer.org, and they can complete an eligibility survey, and it takes about 5 minutes to do.
2: All right. Now, if you're not eligible, it'll come up and tell you that pretty much right away, so you're not wasting your time, so to speak?
5: Correct.
2: All right. So you go online, you do the survey to find out if you're eligible. How much time does it take after that?
5: So after the initial 5-minute eligibility, it takes about 30 minutes to an hour to finish the first surveys, but it does not have to be completed in one sitting. You can come back, you can complete it later. So if you want to do 10 minutes and then sign back up the next day and come and complete the survey, you can do that. But the initial survey comes about 30 to 60 minutes. We do have a caveat, and we do let women know that some of the questions on this survey are sensitive. So it may be best if you do complete the survey when you are, you know, at least in a private setting, in case it is a little sensitive for you to answer those questions.
2: But these are the kind of questions that you really need to know at the American Cancer Society to try to figure out what exactly is causing Black and Hispanic women to die at such a higher rate compared to white women?
5: Correct. So we'll be looking for behavioral questions, environmental questions, lived experience. So the lived experience is where some of those more sensitive questions may come up. So we do like to highlight that. I do want to say that there's no medication or clinical testing or treatment related to this study. So it really is questionnaires where you will receive once a year after the initial sign up.
2: All right. Now, there's lots of people you're trying to recruit out there, but there's also lots of caregivers out there that are already taking care of maybe somebody with breast cancer or knows somebody in their family that's high risk because maybe their mother had it, their aunt had it, or what have you. How do you talk to them and how do you get them to maybe grab somebody by the arm and bring them over?
5: So I think the saying, each one, teach one, is probably the thing that I encourage people to do the most. This survey and this study is open for, again, Black women 20 to 60 years old. But if you're not in that category, you can share to at least one person that is in that age range. So that would cover some of our caregivers. This would cover some of our volunteers.
2: This is going to have to be a campaign like that if you're trying to really recruit 100,000 people across the United States.
5: Correct. That is what we want to do. So, you know, you don't fit in that category where we're recruiting, but I encourage you after this interview to at least share one contact that may be in that age range or know someone that is in that age range that could qualify.
2: All right. Sounds great. Now, one of the events that you do a lot of this recruiting at would be our big Making Strides Against Breast Cancer event, which is going on October 11th. It's at the Tivoli Quad at the Aurora campus. You're going to have an area set up there to help sign women up.
5: Yes, we will. I'll be there in person myself. Again, the expo and the program starts at 8:30. If anyone would like to participate in the walk, that starts at 10. So anytime between the 8:30, 10, or after the walk, it'll be myself and other volunteers there to share information and to get people that are interested to sign up right on the spot.
2: And remember, we are here trying to raise money for Strides Against Breast Cancer, and the goal this year is very lofty at $200,000, and you're expected to see how many people there?
5: About 2,500 people we're expecting to see here, so hopefully we can hit that goal and surpass it.
2: Yeah, and by the way, if you're looking, Cool 105 and Mix 100 will be there, so you can go to either one of those websites, log on, recruit your team, get them down there, get down in front of the walk, have some fun with us. We have a lot of great speakers. We have a lot of great music, especially out on the road and everything. And we always make this a huge fun event. And we're inviting everybody, whether you've had cancer or not, whether you know somebody that's had cancer or not, but sooner or later, you will be involved in cancer.
5: That is true. I think most people that I talk to every day, if they don't have a direct personal experience with cancer of some type, they know someone close to them that has had it. So we do encourage every and anyone to come and support, because the goal that we have is really truly to end cancer in general. So we want to make sure that we get as many people there to support.
2: Yeah, some of the numbers are stuck in my head forever because I'm a breast cancer survivor. 1 in 2 men get cancer. 1 out of every 3 women get cancer, and everybody is affected by it.
5: Correct.
2: All right, so volunteers are still needed. So if you want to volunteer for this, you can. 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At the event, there'll be a survivor tent. There's going to be swag bags and treats, interactive art experience for survivors, family-friendly. There's going to be bounce houses and paintings, so you can bring all the kids. There's going to be music by DJ Tonto, a vendor expo with artists and nonprofit exhibiting and vending and food trucks and all the fun stuff. It's like a party, and then you all just go for a walk, and everybody wears pink.
5: Yep, it's a big party to support a great cause.
2: All right, once again, for the regular website you're trying to recruit to, tell us that one more time.
5: So it is Voices, V-O-I-C-E-S .cancer.org.
2: That has been Dracelle Jeanpois. Thank you so much for joining us for this Colorado Conversation. 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
5: Yes, thank you again for having us, and I'll see you out there.
2: 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Sounds good. Once again, if you want to be part of the big walk, it is going on October 11th. 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I am Jim Berry for Colorado Conversation. Thank you for joining us.
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6: On that knee injury and the knee surgery, Denver, is this some warning signs? I mean, Denver got their butts handed them, Greg, 31-10. And then, of course, it's the Giants and John Harbaugh. Organizational culture change, big time with him here in New York. And should Dallas be worried? Some three big storylines coming out of week one. What's the biggest to you? What's the biggest storyline out of those three that you feel are you're really going to follow and see if it materializes?
7: Well, we're going to talk about this later in the show, so I don't want to spend too much time on it now. But of those three things, I thought the Giants' defense really stood out to me, but I'll leave that alone because we'll get to it later. But Jackson Dart really stood out to me for a number of reasons. You know, we saw him last year. He had a tendency to break down in the pocket when he did not need to. And that's a very hard thing for quarterbacks that have really good movement ability and can scramble and can make plays with their legs, which he's probably done from the moment he picked up a football at the quarterback position. And he's probably through a good part of his life been one of the best athletes on the field. That changes when you get to the NFL. And I thought last week, the way he played with poise and composure from the pocket, and we certainly can talk about this more because it's true with so many quarterbacks, the NFL game is changing a bit, Anita. Its defenses now move so much when the ball is snapped. So what you see pre-snap is not what you get post-snap. And I thought Dart was really good last week. And that usually takes time to learn. So I don't want to say now he's mastered it. It was one game. But that was a real positive sign for the Giants going forward.
6: Yeah, listen, I give John Harbaugh credit where credit's due. I feel that he got more out of the both offense and defense. And granted, yes, did they improve the team? Yes, they did. But I feel that he got more and to see the difference in Jackson Dart based on how he played with Dable, and not a knock on Dable. I just, you know, the Harbaugh family, you know, they're made out of a different, I don't know. They're a different breed, Greg. They're a different
7: breed.
6: Well,
7: you know, it's funny. It could be normal quarterback development,
6: too. I was impressed with what I saw.
7: Yeah, it could be normal quarterback development, too, Anita. We don't know the answer to that. I mean, obviously, I'm a big believer in coaching, so, you know. But, Dart, I don't know Jackson Dart, but it could be just normal quarterback development. But he played, you know, last year, even though he did some good things, there was a very random nature to his game and at times reckless. This game, he was very controlled and calculated in what he did.
6: That was my biggest concern coming into the season. You know, when folks, and again, I'm here in the New York, New Jersey area. So a lot of Giants fans and they want to talk Giants and Jets with me.
7: Sure.
6: And, you know, how do you think Harbaugh's here? How do you think the Giants are going to do this season? I said, really, it's all going to come down. Can Dart stay healthy? He plays with reckless abandonment. Can he still have the success that he can statistically and help this team win, but play smart?
7: And he did in that game. Ideally, he'll learn because, you know, sure, there's times when, you know, making a play with your legs becomes important, you know, where you want to get every yard out of it. But there's other times where, you know what, you got to run out of bounds or you got to slide. But he was just so much better from the pocket. Like I said, he just looked very controlled in that game. That's a very positive sign.
6: All right, let's start looking forward to some of the big games heading into today. Really excited to watch the Jacksonville Jaguars go up against the Denver Broncos. Can Denver repair its offense against a legit contender, right? Because against Kansas City, they just, you know, Bo Nix, and I'm a big Bo Nix fan, Greg. He just looked off. He did not look good. Broncos defense missed the most tackles in a game since 2018. I'm sure you're watching the tape. You've got that stat.
7: Yeah, that was the biggest thing to me, to be honest with you, because the Bronco offense, they couldn't get a rhythm. They ran less than 50 offensive plays, I believe. And when you run less than 50 offensive plays, you just can't play. But their defense, to me, because their defense for the last 2 years has led the NFL in sacks, and they're a really good defense, and Vance Joseph's one of the absolute best coordinators in the league. And all and those were bad missed tackles, Anita. Sometimes a missed tackle statistic is, when I watch the tape, I go, that's not really a missed tackle, you know. But these were really bad missed tackles.
6: Can you just, and let's all marinate, the most missed tackles in a game since 2018.
7: Yep.
6: Just marinating that for a second.
7: That's terrible. I mean, I remember looking at the Rice touchdown, which was just, you know, a little screen pass, a wide receiver screen, and I actually saw it on TV, and of course I saw it on the tape, but I was like, wow, that looks like, you know, that's just really bad. And so, you know, like, that won't happen this week. I mean, you know, that's going to be corrected because they're a really good defense. But let's keep one thing in mind about that game. The Jaguars went into Denver last year late in the season, and they put up over 30 points. So this is a really interesting matchup in that regard, because I think if the Bronco defense has a weakness, let's put the missed tackles aside. Like, that's, as I said, that's not likely to happen again. But I think the one area that you can attack against a really good Broncos defense, I think their linebackers are not particularly good in pass coverage, and I think the Jaguars will attack that. They did last year, and I think they'll do it again. Now, obviously, Vance Joseph knows that, but still, there's only so many things you can do.
6: I hear you. A few things here. Number one is they're playing in Denver. And so it's earlier on the season. You and I have talked about this before. Conditioning, not great. The preseason is not, in my opinion, you and I have been covering the league for a long time. It's changed. The preseason and training camps are not what I believe they should be to get these guys ready, which I think is a big reason why they missed so many tackles in week one. But nonetheless, and now Jacksonville has to play a mile high. It's different playing a mile high week one or week two, Greg, as opposed to playing a mile high in at the end of the season.
7: Which they did last year, yeah.
6: I think that's going to benefit Denver. And then let's talk about the wide receivers, right? Waddle was not targeted. I think
7: three
6: that changes.
7: Three times.
6: I think he's going to be a big. I think he's going to get his targets. I think we're going to see Jalen Waddle get his today. And then on the opposite side, boy, Parker Washington, Greg.
7: Yeah, we'll talk about him later too. But I, you know, it's funny. Over the summer, I spend a lot of time going back and watching a lot over the summer. You know, obviously I do it during the season, but I can watch it differently over the summer. And I spend a lot of time with the Jaguars pass offense. And, you know, I remember Parker Washington well when he came out of Penn State. Really solid, nice player. He's a really intriguing player when you watch, but they've got good receivers. And, you know, if Brian Thomas can get back to what he was as a rookie, and he started to toward the end of last year because he's got a lot of juice to him, he's big and can run, then they've got a truly multidimensional receiving core. And I really like the tight end, Brenton Strange, a lot, another Penn State player. And he might not catch 80 balls because of the way they play offense, but he's a really good player as well.
6: Denver is favored by 2.5 in this game. May have jumped up to 3. I have to check the latest line. This was at like midnight last night. And the over-under is 45.5. Just FYI. My favorite prop bet in this is Courtland Sutton under 44.5 receiving yards. Again, I do believe that Jaylen Waddle is going to be a big part of this offensive game plan for Denver. Game number
7: is
6: 2.
7: Is 45.5 a big number, Anita? I don't know anything about this stuff.
6: No, it's actually not.
7: Okay.
6: I would think that this would be somewhere around 49.5, 50.5, to be quite frank. So, I don't know. Maybe because it's week two. Maybe, you know, I don't know. Maybe the odds makers think that, you know, Denver's going to come out with a better defensive showing. It's not a very high number. Do you feel that there's going to be a lot of points scored here?
7: Well, look, I would expect Denver defense to play significantly better because they're very good. You know, a game like that gives the coaching staff a way to really, you know, get on players, and it becomes a pride issue because obviously Cooper's out, but they still are a really good defense. As I said, they do have that one concern with their linebackers and pass coverage. We'll see, because what Jacksonville did is they moved Anton Harrison from right tackle to left tackle, and obviously last week they played against Cleveland, and they gave Harrison a lot of help versus Jared Verse. So I'm curious to see, will they give him a lot of help against Nick Benito, who's a totally different kind of rusher than Jared Verse. Verse is speed to power. Benito is just explosive quickness. So that's one matchup to look for in this game, but I would expect their defense to be closer to the really good defense that it's been.
6: I'm on the Denver side here, especially if you could get it at 2.5 or 3. I would not play it at 3.5. And like I said, Courtland Sutton under 44.5 total receiving yards. When we come back, we're going to hear from Joe Burrow. He's dealing with a back issue. Word on the street is that he is still going to give it a go, but going up against the league's, one of the league's best defenses at the Texans. We will continue to look forward and break down, give you a lot of analysis on week 2 games. Anita Marks, Greg Cassell, and you here on Fox Sports Sunday, Fox Radio.
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21: Joe Sakic. Joe, thank you for joining us. How are you doing this morning?
22: I'm doing great. How about you guys?
23: Doing great. Have you ever had more of a no-brainer situation than what you just went through with Kale McCarr and getting this deal done?
22: Well, yeah. When we had Nathan came up a few years ago.
23: Okay. So equal. So, yeah.
22: I mean, and those are the type of guys that basically write their own ticket because they deserve it. And we're just really excited that Kale. I mean, we're never wavered off 8 years. We wanted the commitment. He wanted the commitment. And so having that definitely helped the process.
21: Was there a negotiation or was it just kind of like, say the number and then I'll sign the paper?
22: No, I mean, yeah, there's a negotiation. But when you have two sides that want to get something done and are on the same page,
8: it's going to get done. I mean, we've probably started mid-July, really focusing on it, and you see the numbers come in. And once the other contracts came in, we knew where it was heading. And I just think the two sides wanted to get it done and wanted the 8 years. And for us, obviously it's a huge number, but it's a number that we're excited to. Kale, he's worth every penny, and we have him for the next 9 years. He'll finish his career in Colorado, which was always the goal, and it's an exciting day for our organization and obviously the fans and the city. We got to watch one of the best defensemen ever play the game. You can really say that right now, and so we're lucky to have him here for the next 9 years. It's going to be a thrill to watch him wear the Avalanche uniform.
23: Hey, I was going to ask you real quick, since we have you here, about last weekend and in the Avs alumni game. How much fun was that whole weekend, and how much fun was it finally getting back with your former line mates and everything else?
8: We had a great time. I mean, we're all probably a little nervous that you don't want to turn and fall down, which probably almost happened. It happened a few times to me where I'd be like, whoop, can't do what I thought I could do. but it was great. It's always great to get back with the guys, and just us being on the ice again, we had a blast, and all of us are the same. We're like, woof. It was a tough night, tough next morning for sure on the body, but it was a blast. I mean, just getting the guys together in the dressing room, you reminisce. It's like your kids again. Like, you don't have to even see each other for 20 years, and the minute you get back together, it's almost like you were just back to being teammates 20 years prior, trying to win a Stanley Cup, and here we were at the having a great time on the ice. So it's awesome weekend.
20: Wake up with Brett Kane at 6 a.m. Then it's Mosher, Lombardi, and Kane at 7. 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
29: No, I don't think. I think, every game is so important to me. I'm going to do what it takes to be out there. If I'm not getting surgery, I'll be out there.
6: That is Joe Burrow talking about his back issue. Fox Sports Sunday Newmark's Greg Cassell. We also have Brandon Deutsch, who's producing. Mark Ramsey on the board. Our team is ready to go. Is Joe Burrow. This is a Texans team. They are hosting the Bengals. They're favored by 2.5. The over-under here is 45.5 as well. Greg, I just feel like each and every year we're talking about some type of injury for Joe Burrow. If you're an organization, you're a team, you take a quarterback, number one overall, he's your face of your franchise, why aren't you investing more in the offensive line? I feel like Joe Burrow has just been through it, and this is a big reason why we're just seeing his body break down year after year after year.
7: Yeah, their offensive line is better. This is going to be an interesting matchup. Obviously, the Texans are another team that did not play well defensively last week, but there were reasons for that strategically and tactically. I'm really curious to see what the Texans do, because the one thing about the Bengals is they are a protection-first offense, and by that I mean they will keep 6 in and even 7 in to protect on third down. They do what we call a creep alignment with a back or a tight end. He'll literally walk up almost to where the offensive center is to make sure that he's in perfect position to protect when they line up with those defenders right in the A-gaps. But the player that I think's really improved, and I'm really curious to see that matchup today, is the right tackle Amarius Mims versus Will Anderson. Mims came out of Georgia a few years ago. He's gotten better and better and better, and I'm curious to see if they feel that he can match up one-on-one to Anderson or whether they need to help him. And Brown on the other side, he's a veteran. He's been in the league a long time. They may feel, and I'm curious to see, they may feel, Anita, that they can match up one-on-one on the outside, and we'll see.
6: So Nico Collins is not expected to play in this matchup. So that's a big loss for C.J. Stroud, of course. Xavier Hutchinson is a guy who has stepped up offensively when Nico Collins has not been able to be, as I like to call it, active and attractive. So we'll see what the Texans can produce offensively. But this is a Houston Texans defense that gave up 36 to Buffalo. So really, there's so many storylines here, right? Joe Burrow's back. Can his offensive line protect? What can they do offensively against a Texans defense that gave up 36 to Buffalo? And how are the Texans going to score points? Montgomery was great last week. Can they run the football against the Bengals? There's so many good storylines here, right?
7: Yeah, and the Bengals' defense is clearly better. They just have better players. Obviously, they have Dexter Lawrence, who is a really difficult player to handle. I think that their linebackers are both second-year players. They're better players, Barrett Carter and Demetrius Knight, who got a lot of snaps as rookies a year ago. But I think that the Nico Collins injury is big, because Nico Collins is one of the blueprints in the league for what we call the Boundary X, the single receiver to the short side of the field that is really kind of a special player in that area. And with him out, it becomes a whole different offense in the way they have to go about their use of formations, personnel. I'm not saying they can't do it, but it's just a whole different deal.
6: The other game that I can't wait to watch is this Vikings-Bears game. You know, this is a Bears team. This is a Bears team that put up 59 points against the Panthers. But now, Chicago, they must be beside themselves, right? The Bears fans must be beside themselves. This is the Bears' first home game of the season. Let's listen in. This is their head coach. Okay, great. Ben Johnson, do you guys have it? Okay. This is a really, really exciting time for Bears fans. Okay, great. Let's listen in. Head coach Ben Johnson.
0: When you face someone like Flores, where not only is he very accomplished, but someone that you have faced so many times, is there ever a trap to avoid of just overthinking and trying to guess he thinks, you think, he thinks, you think, he thinks you're going to do? Or?
1: Yes, there is.
0: How do you avoid going down a path where you're just overdoing?
1: I'm in that path right now.
6: So I thought he was going to be talking about, you know, the Bears playing at home, but nonetheless.
7: No, that's even better.
6: So talk about this matchup, right? The Bears at home going up against the Vikings. Again, no Kyler Murray. He's not going to play. It's going to be another week of Carson Wentz, who actually performed quite well, surprisingly so to me. But, you know, what are going to be the keys to this matchup for you?
7: The Ben Johnson, what he said, that's what really fascinates me about this matchup. And, you know, I went back, because this is obviously a big game, and I went back and looked. You know, when Ben Johnson was with the Lions, they did really well against Brian Flores. Jared Goff had big games. Last year, Williams struggled now, and their offense struggled a bit. And one of the reasons, and we know about Caleb Williams, look, people should understand about Caleb Williams. He's a special player in many regards, but he still has work to do playing from the pocket in the nuances of the position. Whereas Jared Goff, he can't do what Caleb Williams can do, but he's far more refined and advanced playing from the pocket at this point in their respective careers. So when you play against Brian Flores and he gives you those six-man fronts, those seven-man fronts, those eight-man fronts, that's a big deal. That's an identification issue. That's a homework assignment issue. I mean, Ben Johnson kind of nailed it. Not only does it cause problems for him as he thinks about how to game plan, but now your offensive line and the quarterback, Caleb Williams, has potential issues too. And it's just really hard to play against. But there are voids, because they, behind a lot of their pressures, Anita, they play zone, not man. So there are voids. So the question is, if you can protect, you can make plays against them, because there's voids in their zone coverage schemes.
6: You've got a lot of weapons here that Carson Wentz is working with, but unfortunately, one of their running backs is out. Jordan Mason is out. So
7: yep, one of your favorites, as I recall from last week, Anita.
6: Yeah. I got him late in a lot of my fantasy leagues. So Aaron Jones is going to have to really carry the load here. They won't have that 1-2 punch in the backfield.
7: Yep.
6: Any concern there?
7: Yeah, I mean, again, Jones, you know, he's later in his career, but, you know, early in the season, if they have to give him the ball 23 times, I'm sure he can do it. So it's not necessarily a concern for this week's game. It'll be interesting with the Bears, you know, their defense. You know, Dennis Allen's been doing this a long time. He pressured Bryce Young a lot last week. They did not have great success pressuring Young, but Dennis Allen will pressure a lot. They did a lot as the game progressed in terms of moving after the snap of the ball. They will absolutely do that against Carson Wentz.
6: The Bears are favored by 4.5 here. The over-under is 47.5. I don't have a play there. I do have a prop bet that I like, and that's Justin Jefferson over 71.5 total receiving yards. I do believe that the Vikings are going to have to stay lockstep with a very explosive and exciting offense with Caleb Williams, and I think Justin Jefferson is going to be a really big part that offense.
7: They can get the matchup they want because the Bears play sides. They play Tyreek Stevenson at right corner and they play Johnson at left corner. So they can get matchups in this game because they know where those corners will be. You never know, it's week two, unless Dennis Allen decides to make a change because Johnson is clearly the better player and he has been used at times as a matchup corner. So they could choose to put Johnson on Jefferson, but I guess we'll see.
6: Looking at the Steelers-Patriots game, I've got an interesting stat here. For teams that start the season 1-0, they've got a 54.3% chance of making the playoffs. For teams who start the season 2-0, a 64.2. But teams who start the season 0-2, Greg, 12.8% chance of making the playoffs.
7: Wow, that's a pretty low number.
6: Isn't it? 0-2
7: starts the season. Wow, I'm kind of surprised by that, actually. I mean, I wouldn't have thought it was a high number, obviously, but that's a really low number.
6: Only 38 of the last 298 teams that have started the season 0-2 have made it to the playoffs. So talk about a must-win game for the Patriots. They are favored by 5.5. They are home. The over-under is 42.5. Here's Mike Vrabel talking about his quarterback, Drake May.
2: I would say that practice is going to be critical, but obviously our performance and everybody's performance on Sunday is going to be what matters the most. So, felt like we had good energy and we got off to a good start, and we'll have to just continue to build here throughout the week.
6: So a lot of things here, right? May, can he rebound without his number one wide receiver, A.J. Brown, who they brought over, they traded for from Philadelphia? On top of that, you know, the offensive line going against Pittsburgh's pressure, their defense got better in the offseason. What are the keys to this game for you, Greg?
7: Well, I think May, you know, obviously threw the three picks in that first game against a really, really good defense. You know, I think that in an ideal world, they would really like to be able to run the ball with at least some sustainability. You know, Henderson is actually a big play back. I guess he's ready to go this week. There were times last year he gave them some big plays, and I think that that's something that they would really like to be able to have, that 1-2 punch. The pass game's going to be interesting. I mean, last year I thought that May was really good. He did get sacked a lot, and there'll be some interesting matchups here, you know, because I thought Will Campbell, by the way, played, even though they lost that game, I thought Will Campbell played really well at left tackle against the Seahawks. And we'll see if that can continue going forward. Who knows? They could move T.J. Watt over to give him some snaps against Will Campbell. So that's a matchup to look for. But, you know, New England's offense, I'm not ready to say they're not a good offense. They were really good last year, although they obviously did struggle down the stretch, even in the end of the regular season. So, you know, I think it's a little bit of wait and see with their offense, but I don't think Drake May is a problem.
6: Oh, I don't think Drake May is a problem either. Again, I know we talked about this last week. I'm not putting so much into week one. The training camps to me are not what they used to be. These guys are not ready. I'm not judging teams. Like I have so many people. Who do you think's going to be in the Super Bowl? I don't know. Ask me week four.
7: Yeah. I don't know. You know, those are, I mean, you know what I do, Anita. To me, those are meaningless questions. I mean, they're fun. It's like with lists. You know, everybody likes lists. Everybody likes all that kind of stuff. You know, that's not how I do my job, but I don't know who's going to be in the Super Bowl. You know, we've just played 1 week of the season.
6: Exactly, exactly. And I feel like teams do not really create that identity, and you really don't get a good grip of just how good or how bad a team is, offense, defense, special teams, until at least the end of week three, heading into week four. Just my two cents.
7: You're right. It's usually the first quarter of the season, yes, and then you get a feel for what a team is. That doesn't mean that they can't get better or some get worse, but you at least you get a feel of kind of what a team is after the first quarter of the season.
6: Washington and Dallas, all right, NFC East matchup. Dallas, you talked about the Giants. I know we're going to get into them a little bit later, but they looked so good, but Dallas looked so bad. They're home taking on Washington, which a lot of people feel they're just going to be at the bottom of the barrel of the NFC East at the end of the season. McLaurin, Scary Terry, has always had really good games against Dallas. I think this game is going to be closer than what most people think. Dallas is favored by 4. The over-under is 50.5, so the odds makers think that there's a lot of points that are going to be scored in this matchup. What are you looking at in this matchup?
7: Yeah, I still think, you know, again, now you're dealing with a Dallas defense, which was everybody's, you know, concern going in the season, because their offense will be fine. Dak Prescott's played long enough in this league. Brian Schottenheimer's a very good coach, so their offense will be fine. It's the defense that I still think, you know, based on week one, and I'm thinking now in terms of personnel. Obviously, Christian Parker is putting in a brand new system, which, by the way, is extremely detailed. And there's going to be some breakdowns, as there were week one. We saw that against the Giants. But the one player that I thought really struggled week one, and I'm curious to see how it plays out, was the linebacker Overshown. He was just physically manhandled, and he looks like a safety more than a linebacker. And I'm curious to see if they start giving the rookie from Michigan, Barham, a lot more snaps at stack backer, because he's got some girth to him. He's got something to him, and I think he could be a really good player. You know, and their corners are still a little bit of an issue. Durant, who they brought in from the Rams, and Bland, who's, you know, he had that interception year a few years ago, but he's an average NFL corner. You know, he's probably not truly an outside corner, but they have to play with him there. So I'm really curious to see, you know, their defense as it progresses and how Christian Parker can kind of put it all together with kind of the Fangio adjacent scheme.
6: I hear you. Again, I like Terry McLaurin over receiving yards in that matchup. Want to remind you, we're broadcasting live in the Fox Sports Radio studios. 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Also, we will get you some fantasy football updates, some of the injury reports out there that you need to know as we get closer to 11:30. The active and inactive list is going to be posted. Some of my sleeper plays. We still have my locks of the week, which we like to call on the mark. So still a lot more coming your way. 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Anita Marks, Greg Cassell, and you. We'll be right back.
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21: Joe Sakic. Joe, thank you for joining us. How are you doing this morning?
10: I'm doing great. How about you guys?
23: Doing great. Have you ever had more of a no-brainer situation than what you just went through with Cale Makar and getting this deal done?
10: Well, yeah. When we had Nathan came up a few years ago.
23: Okay. So it's, equal, so, yeah.
10: I mean, and those are the type of guys that basically write their own ticket because they deserve it. And we are just really excited that Cale. I mean, we both sides never wavered off 8 years. We wanted the commitment. He wanted the commitment, and so having that definitely helped the process.
21: Was there a negotiation, or was it just kind of like say the number and then I'll sign the paper?
10: No, I mean, yeah, there's a negotiation, but when you have two sides that want to get something done and are on the same page, it's going to get done. I mean, we've probably started mid-July, really focusing on it, and you see the numbers come in, and once the other contracts came in, we knew where it was heading, and I just think the two sides wanted to get it done and wanted the 8 years, and for us, it's a huge number, but it's a number that we're excited to be paying. Cale, he's worth every penny, and we have him for the next 9 years. He'll finish his career in Colorado, which was always the goal, and it's an exciting day for our organization and obviously the fans and the city. We got to watch one of the best defensemen ever play the game. And you can really say that right now. And so we're lucky to have him here for the next 9 years. It's going to be a thrill to watch him wear the Avalanche uniform.
23: I was going to ask you real quick, since we have you here, about last weekend and in the Avs alumni game. How much fun was that whole weekend, and how much fun was it finally getting back on with your former line mates and everything else?
10: You know what? We had a great time. I mean, we're all probably a little nervous that you don't want to turn and fall down, which probably almost happened. It happened a few times to me where I'd be like, whoop, can't do what I thought I could do. but yeah, it was great. It's always great to get back with the guys and just us being on the ice again, we had a blast, and all of us are the same. We're like, woof, it was a tough night, tough next morning for sure on the body, but it was a blast. I mean, just getting the guys together in the dressing room, you reminisce, it's like your kids again. Like, you don't have to even see each other for 20 years, and the minute you get back together, it's almost like you were just back to being teammates 20 years prior, trying to win a Stanley Cup, and here we were at the having a great time on the ice. So it's awesome weekend.
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12: 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The Broncos have ruled out receiver and returner Marvin Mims for the game Sunday against Jacksonville. That is their home opener. Mims is out. RJ Harvey, who was able to be a limited participant in practice on Friday, is listed as questionable. So I have to keep an eye out to see if he's going to be able to go come Sunday at 2 o'clock for the home opener. That's your Altitude Sports Radio Injury Report, powered by Ramos Law, the official injury law firm partner of Broncos Country.
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15: 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The Odd Couple with Rob Parker and Kelvin Washington. The Jason Smith Show with Mike Harmon. 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

0: Welcome back in. We're live from the Fox Sports Radio Studios, Fox Sports Sunday. Anita Marks, Greg Cassell, and it is now time for Cassell's Files.
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0: All right, here we go. Like I said, nobody watches film like Greg Cassell, right? And each and every week, we're going to come your way with Cassell Files. This is really the things that stood out from the previous week and those that are going to matter heading into the week that is going to be today. So what is number one for you in regard to what you've learned after week one, Greg?
3: Well, I know this has been talked about, but what really stood out to me is just the way more and more teams are putting their quarterback under center. That was a big deal week one. I mean, think about this. The Ravens now, think about the way Lamar Jackson has played through pretty much all of his career. They had 34 snaps under center. Jalen Hurts, he had 30% of his snaps were under center. You talk about Jackson Dart, 47% of his snaps came under center. This is happening throughout the league. I happen to be a big fan of under center in so many ways. But that's something that stood out, and I think that will continue. So that's the first thing.
0: Well, you mentioned Jackson Dart. Here's Harbaugh talking about his quarterback, 47% under center.
4: And seeing the quarterback execute the way he did, and he had a lot on his plate too, and we can get better in and out of the huddle, to the line, calling the plays, all those kind of things, operation. But I thought Jackson did a great job of managing that because there was a lot for him to manage. And then making the plays. I mean, he made some throws, man. I mean, some of the throws, like to Likely on the sideline, some of those throws were just pinpoint accurate type throws. It was a great performance by Jackson.
0: So Harbs loving his quarterback, but also you loving their defense. What's Cosell's file point number two?
3: Well, that's their defense. I mean, I watched that defense, and I thought that this is a fast, explosive, aggressive defense. I mean, that's what really, really stood out to me. I mean, they've got a NASCAR defensive front now on third down with Burns, with Carter, Thibodeau, Golston. They move Burns around. Carter certainly can move around as well. So Thibodeau predominantly lines up inside because he's not truly an explosive edge rusher, but he's obviously got enough juice to line up inside. So I tell you, the other player that really stood out to me, and 3-4 years ago, he was considered one of the absolute best in the league at his position. Kind of faded a bit the last couple of years for I don't know what reason, but I thought Javon Holland looked like an explosive athlete, the way he triggered downhill in the run game. But this defense just looked really fast and explosive to me. I was almost more excited about that than Jackson Dart, and I was pretty excited about watching Jackson Dart.
0: Well, they did beat Dallas 28-20. Big Monday night football game coming your way with the Giants in Los Angeles taking on the Rams. We'll see how good their defense will be against a Rams team. As I shared that stat with you, teams who start the season 0-2, only a 12.8% chance of making the playoffs. Must-win game for McVay and his Rams. Cassell's file point number three is?
3: We'll go to a player. We mentioned him earlier, Parker Washington of the Jaguars. Parker Washington, when I did him this summer, I was and saw him in detail. I was truly, I don't want to say surprised, very little surprises me, but just he looked really, really good. And I thought, wow, this guy could become their volume target in their offense. And then, of course, week one, I know they played Cleveland. Cleveland played a very static defense. They rushed four. They played a lot of zone. But that's not the point. Washington to them, okay? This is not a direct comparison, because I know when you make comparisons, Anita, you know this. You've been doing this a long time. That's all people remember is who you compared them to, and they don't think about the substance of what you're saying. I think for that offense, the way the Jaguars play offense, that Washington can become very much like their Amon-Ra St. Brown. Now, again, that doesn't mean he's going to catch 120 balls. They're not exactly the same, but they're both built really solidly. They're both physical. Neither one is purely explosive the way we think of explosive, but Parker Washington is a really good receiver, and I think he's going to end up being their most targeted receiver as the year progresses.
0: You know, it's interesting, Greg, because coming in, and again, I play in 12 fantasy leagues. Yes, don't judge me. But you know, not everyone, but the majority of people out there in fantasy thought Brian Thomas Jr.
3: Yep.
0: would be the guy. But everything that I was hearing out of Jacksonville, that was not the case, that it was Parker Washington and that he was having a phenomenal camp and was developing really, really great chemistry with Trevor Lawrence. And now, you know, to me, Trevor Lawrence is interesting, right? Because came out of Clemson, high expectations,
3: yep.
0: Obviously, bless you, in regard to you know where he was drafted. And, you know, now under the tutelage of a head coach that obviously is doing him right, a lot of depth in that backfield, solid offensive line, and
3: yes.
0: A ton of weapons to work.

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6: Joe Sakic. Joe, thank you for joining us. How are you doing this morning?
7: I'm doing great. How about you guys?
8: Doing great. Have you ever had more of a no-brainer situation than what you just went through with Cale Makar and getting this deal done?
7: Well, yeah. When we had Nathan came up a few years ago.
8: Okay. So equal. So, yeah.
7: I mean, and those are the type of guys that basically write their own ticket because they deserve it. And, we're just really excited that Cale... I mean, we, both sides, we're never wavered off 8 years. We wanted the commitment. He wanted the commitment. And so having that definitely helped the process.
6: Was there a negotiation, or was it just kind of like, say the number and then I'll sign the paper?
7: No, I mean, yeah, there's a negotiation. But when you have two sides that want to get something done and are on the same page, it's going to get done. I mean, We've probably started mid July, really focusing on it, and you see the numbers come in. And once the other contracts came in, we knew where it was heading. And I just think the two sides wanted to get it done and wanted the 8 years. And for us, it's a huge number, but it's a number that we're excited to be paying. Cale, he's worth every penny, and we have him for the next 9 years. He'll finish his career in Colorado, which was always the goal. And it's an exciting day for our organization and obviously the fans and the city. We got to watch one of the best defensemen ever play the game. You can really say that right now. And so we're lucky to have him here for the next 9 years. It's going to be a thrill to watch him wear the Avalanche uniform.
8: Hey, I was going to ask you real quick, since we have you here, about last weekend and in the Avs alumni game. How much fun was that whole weekend, and how much fun was it finally getting back with your former line mates and everything else?
7: We had a great time. I mean, we're all probably a little nervous that you don't want to turn and fall down, which probably almost happened. It happened a few times to me where I'd be like, whoop, can't do what I thought I could do. but it was great. It's always great to get back with the guys. And just us being on the ice again, we had a blast, and all of us are the same. We're like, woof. It was a tough night, tough next morning for sure on the body, but it was a blast. I mean, just getting the guys together in the dressing room, you reminisce, it's like your kids again. Like, you don't have to even see each other for 20 years, and the minute you get back together, it's almost like you were just back to being teammates 20 years prior, trying to win a Stanley Cup, and hey, we were at D, having a great time on the ice, so it's awesome weekend.
5: Wake up with Brett Kane at 6 a.m. Then it's Mosher, Lombardi, and Kane at 7. 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
9: 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The Broncos have ruled out receiver and returner Marvin Mims for the game Sunday against Jacksonville. That is their home opener. Mims is out. RJ Harvey, who was able to be a limited participant in practice on Friday, is listed as questionable, so we'll have to keep an eye out to see if he's going to be able to go come Sunday at 2 o'clock for the home opener. That's your Altitude Sports Radio Injury Report, powered by Ramos Law, the official injury law firm partner of Broncos Country.
5: We got us a busy weekend for ball, Denver. 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

0: LSU 32-24. LSU had a fourth down and goal at the Ole Miss 6-yard line with 58 seconds to play, but then Sam Levitt's pass was intercepted by Jalen Braxton in the end zone. Number 3, Notre Dame defeated Michigan State 27-10. Notre Dame on a 13-game winning streak dating back to last season, all the victories by double digits. Number 24, Oklahoma defeated New Mexico 14-6. New Mexico made it to the Oklahoma 17 with 2:57 to play before being stopped on downs. West Virginia victorious over number 25, Virginia, 38-27. West Virginia quarterback Michael Hawkins, 2 touchdown passes, 3 touchdown runs. Baseball, Padres over Miami in 10 innings, 7-6. San Diego's won 4 straight and 13 of 15. I'm Isaac Lowenkron.
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7: 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I'm your host, Anita Marks, Greg Kosell. 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And Brandon Deutsch is producing. Mark Ramsey off the board. Chris Perfect on the board. Anita Marks, Greg Kosell, and it is now time for On the Mark.
2: Here we go.
1: On the Mark.
2: That's pretty.
7: All right, On the Mark. This is where I give you my plays, my 3 favorite plays heading into week 2. Week 1 didn't do so great, Greg. Went 1-2. The Vikings covered, so I did get that. But the Eagles did not. And, of course, as we've been talking about, Denver got absolutely crushed. So week 2, who do I like? I'm going back to the well. I do like Denver. On the Mark play number 1 is Denver minus 2.5. Let's listen in. This is Sean Payton talking about being back at home.
8: Start with your last question. It's significant to defend, you know, your home field. And the fans absolutely make a difference. You know, all these problems, let's say, from a week ago for us offensively with crowd noise, get off, cadence, what you do with motions, they all become much more challenging when you're off a silent snap count. And so when you're at home, obviously the defense has to work through the communication, but it's a significant advantage. And our crowd last year, like, we feed off that. And so when the quarterback's in the huddle and there's stress, you know, what was that snap count or what was the end of that play? That's problematic.
7: You know, we broke this game down earlier. I told you I'm on the Denver side. I do like Denver minus 2.5. And we talked about it earlier as well. Mile High, it's a thing. Jacksonville, these players are going to be struggling for oxygen, especially early on in the season. How much weight do you put into that? And how do you how can you possibly, as an opponent, how can you prepare for that, Greg?
9: Well, playing in Denver is obviously hard. You know, I thought what he said, what struck me about what Sean Payton said, the tactical element really struck me, because when there's crowd noise, it really impacts what you can do with communication on both sides of the ball as an opponent. Obviously, on offense, you have to go with a lot more silent counts, so your use of shifts and motions decreases, and that's a big deal for a lot of NFL offenses now. On the defensive side of the ball, even your communication, your pre-snap to post-snap communication, you become more static with your defensive calls. So, in other words, when the Broncos go in motion on offense, it's a big deal on defense. You might just have to stay in what a lot of teams call your default defense, because it's hard to get communication done that is required of 4 or 5 different players. So it's an absolute advantage for the Broncos when they play at home.
7: Game number two on the mark for me is Carolina. I'm going to take them. I'll lay the 2.5 against Atlanta. Carolina has won 3 straight matchups against Atlanta. Atlanta has to roll with Cooper Rush, which, by the way, Michael Penix Jr., Adam Schefter is reporting that due to his knee, he could play week 3. So he is the quarterback of choice over Tua. If he is going to be able to play, and apparently this is on him, his comfort level, apparently he's been cleared by the doctors, so we'll see if Penix can take over the reins in week 3. But this week it is Cooper Rush. And this is a Carolina team. They put up 40 points against the Bears. You know, Bryce Young, jury's still out for me with him, but Coker, McMillan, he's got a ton of weapons to work with here, Greg.
9: Well, I don't know how he stands in your fantasy leagues, Anita, but Jalen Coker, another player that I did over the summer quite a bit, kind of just in a surprising way. I really like Jalen Coker. He's big. He's long. He's a little juicier in terms of speed than you think. He was really, in some ways, more of their number one receiver last week, and I really love Ted McMillan. But I think they really have a big, fast receiving core. And Bryce Young, he played really well last week. He moved well. He's a deceptive mover, and he's always going to move a little more than most quarterbacks, Anita, because his lack of size. So he has a little different calibration of pressure, because he can't always get a clean picture out of muddied pockets. So he's always going to move a little more than most quarterbacks, but he's very deceptive in his movement. Not explosive, but very calculated.
7: Number 3, I'm going to play a teaser here. And folks who might not be as savvy when it comes to gambling, that's okay. Good thing I'm on the show. A teaser is where you take 2 sides, and you could take as many as you want, but I'm taking 2 teams, and I'm going to tease them 6 points either way. So I'm going to take the Bucks, and I'm going to tease minus 6 points, which leaves the Bucks at minus 1.5 points against the Browns. Listen, this is Baker Mayfield going up against his former team. And if you go back, you can recall just how you talk about, you know, mending fences. None to be mend here, right? Like, don't let the door hit you on the butt on your way out. There is some bad blood here when it comes to the Cleveland Browns organization for Baker Mayfield. And on top of that, with Deshaun Watson, he just looked horrible. This Bucs defense front should get to him. I think the Cleveland's offensive line is going to be in for it. I think the Bucks roll big time here. So my first part of this teaser, I like the Bucks minus 1.5. What were your thoughts on Deshaun Watson in week 1? And what are the matchups for you in this game, Greg?
9: Well, you know, it's funny you say that. When I watch quarterbacks, when I watch tape, I tend to isolate the quarterback's play from the rest of the game, because that's kind of the way you have to evaluate quarterbacks. There's so many factors in games. I didn't think Watson was bad last week. You know, he wasn't the reason they lost. Their defense was really problematic, and I don't imagine they'll play tactically the same way. But I think the O-line for the Browns is brand new. They start a rookie left tackle in Fano. They've moved a college left tackle who's now starting at right guard. He did not play any guard in college. So you know what Todd Bowles brings to the party, Anita. I mean, he's going to pressure, and he's going to give you many different looks and pressure from many different locations with different concepts. So that's a part of this game that I would definitely look at.
7: And the second leg of my teaser is the Rams minus 1 against the Giants. And before we do a deeper dive, let's listen in, because there's Puka is going to be a game-time decision. He's dealing with a groin issue. Here's Sean McVay talking about Puka Nacua. I'm sorry, this is Sean McVay talking about Aaron Donald, who is expected to be active and attractive.
4: Is Aaron Donald going to play?
10: Yeah, he's going to play. I expect him to be ready to rock, and it'll be fun watching him do his thing. He's looked really good in practice. It would be an unforeseen circumstance for him not to be ready to roll.
7: So McVay talking about Aaron Donald. Of course, they do not have Myles Garrett. He is not going to be active. Puka is going to be a game-time decision. But on the Giants' side, I just think this is a bad spot for them, Greg, right? Like, they come off a big win against Dallas. They put 185% into that game. Now they have to travel across the country. The Rams have had a lot of time off since they had to play in Australia on that last week. And then, you know, and as I said, we shared it earlier, right? The 12.8% chance of making it to the playoffs if you start the season 0-2.
9: Yeah.
7: This is a must-win. McVay's one of the best head coaches in the league. I like the Rams in this spot. I know you talked about the Giants' defense, but in this matchup, especially with the fact that some DBs for the Giants, Banks, Newsom is going to be inactive. Banks is not 100%. Could be a game-time decision. Not having their starting corners, even though Puka might not play, you still have Davante Adams and a slew of really good tight ends.
9: Yeah, you know, what was really fascinating about the Rams in the game in Australia was they were nothing like what they really are. They didn't use motion anywhere near the percentage that they normally do it. They didn't use play action under center, which they basically major in. So it was a very odd game for them. The other thing that's going to be fascinating about this game is the rookie right guard for the Giants, Maui Noah, who was really good week one, really good. Like, when I watched that tape, I mean, he looked like he played there for years, and obviously he was a tackle in college, but he's really a guard, and that's where he'll stay in the league. And he played exceptionally well, but my guess is he's going to get a few snaps against Aaron Donald, so that's something I'll be looking at when I watch the tape.
7: Another thing, and we mentioned it last week, I told you I was all over Isaiah Likely. I felt like everything that I was hearing out of Giants camp was that he's going to be a stud, and sure enough, he was.
9: Yep.
7: For all you fantasy football freaks out there, I was able to get him in like the 9th or 10th round of fantasy football leagues. Right now, today, over 4.5 total receptions. I do like that, but for my on the mark, week 2, Denver -2.5, Carolina -2.5, and then a two-way teaser, two-team teaser, Bucks -1.5 against the Browns, the Rams -1 against the Giants, and this is on the mark. All right, let's talk about some of the games we have not touched on that I think are going to be interesting, Greg. Indianapolis Colts going up against Kansas City. Kansas City is favored by 6.5. The over-under is 46.5. This is a Sunday night game later on tonight. I'm a big Daniel Jones fan, but more importantly, man, Kansas City and Patrick Mahomes, they just did not miss a beat. And a big reason why, and not to take anything away from Patrick, but Kenneth Walker, 173 yards. I don't believe that they're going to have that rushing success against this Colts defense. I think this is going to be a much closer game than what most people think.
9: Well, the Colts' run defense was not very good last week. Obviously, we saw what Derrick Henry did. Now, Kenneth Walker is a totally different back, but their run defense really did struggle. You know, it's interesting because the Chiefs won a game that we normally don't think that they can win playing that way. They won the game with their defense and running the ball. Patrick Mahomes was not really a big factor in that game. Now, obviously, it was his first game back, and we're not going to sit here and say he's not going to be a factor going forward. Of course he will be, and it could be tonight, because the Colts defense, you know, they're working in some new players, and we'll see how it goes. But I'm very curious to see if Andy Reid sort of stays with that run-first philosophy, or if that was just, hey, Patrick's first game back, and he just wasn't, you know, wasn't sure. But the Colts offense, you know, I kind of like the Colts offense. Now, so much of their offense is built on protection because Daniel Jones is really a pocket quarterback. And he's big. He's physical looking. He throws the ball well. He can run fast in a straight line, but he's not really a mover in the pocket. That's one of the things he's never done really well, is sort of pocket movement. But they've got some pretty good weapons. We know about Jonathan Taylor. This will be an interesting game.
7: I like Alec Pierce, healthier this week than he was last week. And then they still have Keenan Allen, which, by the way, reports are that there's a possibility that he's going to have to serve a 3-game suspension from his DUI before the season began. I like the Colts right now. Again, they're getting 6.5. If it jumps up to 7, 7.5, I'm all about it. I don't think it does, but I do like Indianapolis. Would not be surprised if the Colts win. Would not be surprised if this game is decided by 3 points. Then you have the Saints going up against the Ravens. The Ravens are favored by 8.5. The over-under is 46.5 here. Now, the Ravens dealing with a lot of injuries here, Greg. Zay Flowers is out. Jacoby Lane is on IR because of a wrist injury. They're going to have to expect a lot from Mark Andrews. And right now, Mark Andrews' receiving total is 48.5. This is going to be an interesting game with lack of weapons Lamar Jackson is not going to have at his disposal.
9: Yeah, they still have Derrick Henry, though, and he is an eye back, and 19 of his 24 rushes last week came with Lamar Jackson under center, and Derrick Henry is an eye back. That's who he is, and I think they'll count on that. But I think what's fascinating to me is the other side of the ball. Tyler Shuck last week was unbelievable. He's had a bad start through the first drive of the third quarter, and then all of a sudden, it's as if he flipped a switch. He was poised. He was in command. He made big-time throws. The willingness to make difficult throws, that's always one thing I look at, Anita, when I look at quarterbacks. Are they willing to turn it loose on the kinds of throws you have to make in the NFL? But now he's playing against Minter's defense. And Minter does so much on the back end with movement right at the snap of the ball that still, for a young quarterback like Tyler Shuck, I'm sure there's going to be moments where he gets stuck in the pocket because he's just uncertain as to what he's seeing post snap. That to me is a fascinating element in this game.
7: Another player that I want to mention is Devon Vele, who I liked him last year, but I feel this year is where he's going to become a fantasy football household name. His total reception right now is 3.5, and I would go over that. I really like the way that he's being utilized. And Olave, there was a concern this week that he was not going to make the trip. He did. He is expected to play, but he's not going to be 100%.
9: What's his injury?
7: That's a good question. I want to say oblique or groin.
9: Okay.
7: I will find out in the break.
9: Because I saw that the other day that he was questionable, and it surprised me because obviously he played.
7: Yes.
9: You know, the whole, you know, last week, and he actually had a really good game. Oh, it's a hamstring injury. Oh.
7: There you go.
9: Those injury, you know, those are hard because if he does play and he aggravates it, that could be a 6-week deal, and that's the last thing they want, especially since they're not going to have their rookie Jordan Tyson, who knows what his status is. I mean, he could end up missing the season. You know, he's got a bad hamstring injury because they initially said 2 months.
7: So if you do believe that the Saints are going to be playing from behind, and again, this is an interesting game to really handicap, right? And I think the Ravens are getting a lot of points at 8.5, because Lamar Jackson is missing some talent, at his disposal. So, or it's not going to be at his disposal, I should say. So, you know, will the Saints be playing from behind? Will they be throwing the ball a lot? Kamara is expected to play. You have ATN in that backfield there as well with him. 1-2 punch. How committed are they going to be running the football to keep Lamar Jackson off the field? So much can happen here, but I do like Vele. I think Vele is going to be a big part of their offensive strategy. With that being said, I know a lot of people out there, it's only week two, so hopefully you're still alive in your survivor pools. So here are the games and the teams that I'm suggesting for survivors. And these are our teams that all they have to do is win. For me, it's the 49ers against the Dolphins. The 49ers back at home, extra time to rest because they came back from Australia as well. The Dolphins did not look great. To me, if there's one team that you're like, absolutely, to me, this is like a 93% chance that the 49ers win. So they're my number one survivor play. But some other plays out there that I think could be serviceable if you want to play smart. Maybe you want to save the 49ers. The Bucks against the Browns. We talked about that game. The Eagles against the Tennessee Titans. You know, this is the easiest game on the Eagles schedule moving forward against Tennessee. And granted, they're on the road, but this might be the one time that you feel most comfortable using the Philadelphia Eagles. Fly, Eagles, fly. We just talked about the Ravens and the Saints. Again, Lamar not playing with a lot of weapons. I do like the Rams, but that could be pretty risky because, you know, we've been spending a lot of time talking about just how impressive their defense is for Greg Cosell and how great Jackson Dart had played. But I think this is a must-win situation for the Rams, and they're at home with extra time and extra rest. So I do like the Rams, and of course you have the Chargers at home going up against the Raiders, who are in the same situation, do not want to start the season 0-2. The Raiders rolling with Kirk Cousins again. So out of all those, let's just take 49ers out of the equation. I think we all feel pretty confident that the 49ers are going to beat the Dolphins at home. But if there was another matchup here that you feel most comfortable about who could win, Greg, who would it be out of the Bucks, the Eagles, the Ravens, the Rams, and the Chargers?
9: Oh, I mean, it's hard not to look at the Eagles going to Tennessee and mm-hmm. winning that game. You know, I would expect Tennessee to be better on defense because last week they were physically manhandled by the Jets' run game, which probably, you know, was a surprising result for a lot of people, particularly since a strength, theoretically, when you look at the players, a strength of the Titans' defense should be their defensive line, but that was not the case last week. So you have to assume they'll play better. But, you know, you'd have to assume that the Eagles are just a better, better team, which they are. And I really liked the way Jalen Hurts played last week. They didn't throw it a ton, so he didn't have big numbers, but I thought he played with real command and control and composure. Sometimes there's been a random element to his game, I thought he looked really, really comfortable. He didn't leave any throws on the field by moving too soon. He knew where to go with the football. I just thought he looked really, really comfortable last week.
7: Again, for your survivor plays, 49ers, no-brainer. You want to play smart. Again, Eagles' schedule gets a lot more difficult. Maybe the Eagles is a play for you heading into week two. We come back. It's time for your fantasy first aid. There's a lot of news out there with a number of players. I know it's only week two, but come on. This isn't our first rodeo. We know how this season goes. It's a brutal season, and guys unfortunately get injured. We'll have that update for you. The guys who are going to be out, game time decision, likely to play, likely not. And then also some sleepers for you as well. Who are some of the players out there that both Greg and I think will have a bigger and better opportunity to showcase their talents due to the injuries that we have heading into week two? We'll dive into all that next. You're listening to Fox Sports Sunday. Nita Marks, Greg Cassell, and you.
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3: 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The Broncos have ruled out receiver and returner Marvin Mims for the game Sunday against Jacksonville. That is their home opener. Mims is out. R.J. Harvey, who was able to be a limited participant in practice on Friday, is listed as questionable. So I have to keep an eye out to see if he's going to be able to go come Sunday at 2 o'clock for the home opener. That's your Altitude Sports Radio Injury Report, powered by Ramos Law, the official injury law firm partner of Broncos Country.
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0: Greg, here we go. Not breaking any news here. We know Sam Darnold is out. Drew Lock is going to get another start against Arizona today. Kyler Murray is a no-go. Carson Wentz, we've been talking about him making the start against the Bears. Tua is still dealing with his oblique. Michael Penix Jr., it's on him how comfortable he is with his knee. Apparently, reports are that he's looking ahead to week three against the Packers. So Cooper Rush getting the start today. And Joe Burrow dealing with a back issue, but is expected to go. At running back, Jordan Mason is on IR, so a heavy load for Aaron Jones in that backfield for the Minnesota Vikings going up against the Bears. Here's an interesting one, Greg. RJ Harvey is unlikely to play, so this could be a heavy load for J.K. Dobbins in that backfield for Denver today. What are your thoughts on him?
3: Well, they also could, I guess, give the rookie Jonah Coleman meaningful snaps as well. Because, they like him a lot, from what I gather. So we'll see. But, yeah, it could be. I mean, their offense is going to be interesting today, Anita, because, you know, a lot of people might not be aware that the Broncos, last year, Bo Nix dropped back more than any quarterback in the league. And obviously their pass game was very, it was more short-based, more possession-based than throw it down the field. But they're going to need to run the football for sure.
0: At the wide receiver position, Zay Flowers out for Jacksonville. For the Ravens. So Bateman is going to be their number one wide receiver, and I talked about it earlier. Mark Andrews could be get a lot more targets. Jacoby Lane on IR because of a wrist. So, you know, listen, I know Mark Andrews is long in the tooth, but the dude can still deliver, Greg.
3: Oh yeah, no, he's a good player, and they'll probably have to go to him. It'll be interesting because now I guess you're going to see Tez Walker get a lot of snaps. Maybe the rookie Elijah Surratt's going to get snaps. I mean, they're going to play with three wide receivers at times. Well, I guess Tez Walker might be out, so it might be just Bateman. Maybe, you know, Surratt. Chris Moore has been around the league. I mean, you got to line up with people. But they could also play, you know, with a lot of 12 personnel. You know, the one player that stood out a little bit last week, and I remember watching him coming out of college this past year, was the tight end Matt Hibner. So they could play with two tight ends. They could play with three tight ends. They've got Durham Smythe, who played last week and is an excellent blocker. So it's hard to know, but Andrews will certainly get his share of targets this week.
0: Nico Collins is out for the Texans because of a hamstring injury. This is Kayshawn Booty talking about him stepping up today.
4: I think we worked when Nico was here, you know. He's not here, obviously, but I mean, we still got to do the same thing we've been doing. We depending on him, he depending on us, you know, we all live together.
0: Really couldn't hear it that well, but that was Booty. A guy that I'm keeping an eye on is Xavier Hutchinson. Whenever Nico Collins has not played, he has stepped up and has gotten a lot of targets. So I'm on Hutchinson. For the Rams, again, Puka dealing with a groin injury. He's going to be a game-time decision, folks, so keep that in mind. And I know that's hard because it's a Monday night football game, but this could be a lot for Davante Adams. And a guy that I really like is this young tight end, Terrence Ferguson. Greg, your thoughts on him?
3: Yeah, Ferguson, I mean, when they went to the 13 personnel last year, Ferguson played a lot because he's one of those tight ends you can detach from the formation. He's a very athletic tight end. You know, one of those that we talk about is more like a big wide receiver. So if Nacua is out, he's going to play a lot. So we'll see how that goes. But, yeah, they could go back. If Nacua is out, I think you could see a lot of 13 personnel this week for the Rams.
0: Michael Pittman is out for the Pittsburgh Steelers. Could be a big day for DK Metcalf, who really did not do well in week one. What happened there? And you saw him on the sideline. He had his head underneath a towel. Just wasn't your typical DK Metcalf diva wide receiver, Greg.
3: Yeah, they're an interesting pass offense. I'm not sure what to make of it. Obviously, Mike McCarthy's there. It's. I don't want to say it's a new offense, because when you have a veteran quarterback like Aaron Rodgers, you're essentially running his offense, and the coach helps. But their pass game remains to be seen what it is. And I'm not sure that they're going to put up a lot of big numbers with receivers. I think it'll be a week-to-week thing. Hey, maybe today's the day. But I'm not sure that's a week-to-week deal, kind of the way it was last year. You know, they don't really push the ball down the field. So we'll see about Metcalf now. With Pittman out, you don't know.
0: Jalen McMillan expected to suit up for the Bucs, which is really big. Again, Baker yep. Mayfield wanting to get that win against his former team. Ladd McConkey apparently is hopeful that he will play. He exited the game last week because of a rib injury. Olave dealing with a hamstring, as we mentioned just a short while ago, but he did travel and is expected to play for the Saints. DJ Moore out with a shoulder, but he is hopeful to return in week three. And for the Raiders, their number one offensive option in Bowers is dealing with a knee issue. Here's head coach Kubiak.
2: Yeah, he's working his tail off to get back out on the field. It's really important to him to play as soon as possible, and that doesn't surprise me about Brock. Yeah, we're gonna listen to Alex and the trainers and the experts, and you know we're gonna be smart with him. But if he's ready to play, he's gonna play. Yeah.
0: So you've got Mayer as the number two tight end, and obviously a great running back in Jeanty. What are you expecting from the Raiders today?
3: Well, in an ideal world, they want to play the exact same way they played last week and make Ashton Jeanty the foundation of their offense. And he ran well last week. He ran hard. Their O-line is better than it's been in recent years. I think that's foundationally how they want to play. And then it depends on how the game plays out. You know, they're playing a Charger team that, I got to tell you, the interior of their O-line last week, the Chargers, was really poor by NFL standards. And they rotated at left guard, which, I don't think you can really do in the NFL and really be successful. But they're going to have to be much, much better with the interior of their O-line, where they're starting a rookie center in Jake Slaughter. And as I said, they're rotating at left guard. But it was a poor effort last week.
0: Last but not least, Ian Rappaport is reporting that the belief is that the first two games would serve as a natural evaluation point for Deshaun Watson. We'll see how he does today against the Bucs. If he wets the bed, then I guess anticipate Shedeur Sanders to start for the Cleveland Browns in week three. Last week, I gave you four sleepers. My quarterback sleeper was Kyler Murray, but unfortunately exited the game early because of a concussion. Montgomery crushed it for Houston. Coker crushed it for Carolina and likely crushed it for the Giants. Who do I like this week? Listen, I know a lot of people wanted to throw Drake May to the Wolves after his bad performance in week one, but if you did draft him in fantasy, I would still play him this week against Pittsburgh, and I do like Brock Purdy against the Miami Dolphins. Running back-wise, again, if R.J. Harvey cannot play, I think J.K. Dobbins could be in a really good situation, especially when they get in the red zone where he could be a TD vulture. Wide receiver, we talked about Jalen Waddle earlier. I think he's going to be a big part of this passing game for the Denver Broncos against the Jags. Greg and I both love Parker Washington. We talked about Coker as well. But how about Wandell Robinson against Philadelphia? I think this Tennessee team is going to be playing from behind. And I think Wandell Robinson very well can finish this game with at least 10 targets, Greg.
3: Yeah, the biggest issue that the Titans face, and they still face it, is their O-line. It's just not very good in pass protection. And, when you're dealing with a quarterback like Cam Ward, who's not refined yet in really the nuances of playing the position from the pocket, it just adds on itself. It just it magnifies. Everything looks really bad. So they're gonna have to throw the ball, no question, I would think. And if that's the case, then Robinson certainly could get a lot of targets. But the pass game is nowhere near where ideally they hope it can get to, but it's not there now.
0: Not that he's a sleeper, because he just crushed it in week one, and that's Isaiah Likely. I told you I was in love with him last week. We're in love with him again this week in regard to fantasy. Mark Andrews going to have a lot of opportunity with the injuries to the Ravens. Mayer, again, Bowers, a no-go going up against the Chargers. I think Mayer is going to be a part of that offense, obviously. And we both like Ferguson, the tight end from the Rams, going up against the Giants. Those are some sleepers for you. Let's throw it back to the studio. Isaac Lohenkron, Isla, with an update.
5: Well, good morning. We are about to hear it straight from how it went down with the game of the night, Anita and Greg, in college football as number 8 Ole Miss led 7th-ranked LSU 32-24 with 58 seconds left in the fourth quarter. LSU had a fourth down and goal on the Ole Miss 6-yard line. And here was David Kellum on Learfield.
6: There's the snap. Levitt wants to throw, fires. It's batted up in the air and intercepted. It's picked off by Jalen Braxton. And the Ole Miss Rebels have stopped the LSU Tigers.
5: By a final score of 32-24. Number 3, Notre Dame over Michigan State, 27-10. Notre Dame on a 13-game winning streak dating back to last year. Number 24, Oklahoma held off New Mexico 14-6. New Mexico made it to the Sooners' 17-yard line with 2:57 left in the fourth quarter before being stopped on downs. West Virginia over number 25, Virginia, 38-27. The story, West Virginia quarterback Michael Hawkins, 2 touchdown passes, 3 touchdown runs. In Major League Baseball on Saturday night, the San Diego Padres defeated the Miami Marlins in 10 innings, 7-6. Ethan Salas, the game-winning RBI single in the bottom of the 10th. The Padres' magic number for the wild card is 3. The Los Angeles Dodgers over the San Francisco Giants, 10-4. The Dodgers' magic number to clinch a first-round bye is 4. And the Arizona Diamondbacks beat the New York Yankees 5-3. Haven Smith, the game-winning 2-run home run in the bottom half of the 9th inning. Anita and Greg, all yours.
0: Appreciate it. Ilo, thank you so much. Again, we're coming to you live from the Fox Sports Radio Studios, Fox Sports Sunday. Anita Marks, Greg Cassell. When we come back, it will be time for 3 and Out. Buckle up. We'll take you to the top of the hour next here on Fox Sports Radio.
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18: Joe Sakic. Joe, thank you for joining us. How are you doing this morning?
19: I'm doing great. How about you guys?
20: Doing great. Have you ever had more of a no-brainer situation than what you just went through with Cale Makar and getting this deal done?
19: Well, yeah. When we had Nathan came up a few years ago.
20: Okay. So equal. Yeah.
19: So, I mean, and those are the type of guys that basically write their own ticket because they deserve it. And we are just really excited that Cale. I mean, we both sides we are never wavered off 8 years. We wanted the commitment. He wanted the commitment, and so having that definitely helped help the process.
9: Was there a negotiation, or was it just kind of like, say the number and then I'll sign the paper?
19: No, I mean, yeah, there's a negotiation, but when you have two sides that want to get something done and are on the same page, it's going to get done. I mean, we've probably started mid-July, really focusing on it, and you see the numbers come in, and once the other contracts came in, we knew where it was heading, and I just think the two sides wanted to get it done, and wanted the 8 years, and for us, it's a huge number, but it's a number that we're excited to be paying Cale. He's worth every penny, and we have him for the next 9 years. He'll finish his career in Colorado, which was always the goal, and it's an exciting day for our organization and obviously the fans and the city. We got to watch one of the best defensemen ever play the game. You can really say that right now. And so we're lucky to have him here for the next 9 years. It's going to be a thrill to watch him wear the Avalanche uniform.
20: I was going to ask you real quick, since we have you here, about last weekend and in the Avs alumni game. How much fun was that whole weekend, and how much fun was it finally getting back with your former line mates and everything else?
19: We had a great time. I mean, we're all probably a little nervous that you don't want to turn and fall down, which probably almost happened to Kyle. It happened a few times to me where I'd be like, whoop, can't do what I thought I could do. but yeah, it was great. It's always great to get back with the guys and just us being on the ice again, we had a blast, and all of us are the same. We're like, woof, it was a tough night, tough next morning for sure on the body, but it was a blast. I mean, just getting the guys together in the dressing room, you reminisce, it's like your kids again. Like, you don't have to even see each other for 20 years, and the minute you get back together, it's almost like you were just back to being teammates 20 years prior, trying to win a Stanley Cup, and here we were at the having a great time on the ice. So it's an awesome weekend.
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0: All right, here we go, Greg. Who plays better today, Trevor Lawrence or Bo Nix?
3: I really like what I've seen from Trevor Lawrence and the way he's progressing under Liam Cohen, and coaching is so important at the quarterback position. I just like the track that Trevor Lawrence is on, and I think that's going to continue.
0: Yeah, I'm with you, although I am expecting big things from Bo Nix and this Denver team to rebound and getting Jalen Waddle into the mix. CeeDee Lamb or Terry McLaurin? Terry McLaurin always has great games against the Dallas Cowboys, but CeeDee Lamb is so good and Washington's defense is not.
3: Yeah, that's a tough one. The Cowboys' corners are definitely a concern for me. I think their defense is still a concern on the back end. Last week they did not really work to get the ball to Terry McLaurin, and I think they need to do that, and mm-hmm. I think you'll see them try to get that done today. Of course, the main thing for them is, can they protect? But I would look for Terry McLaurin to certainly be targeted quite a bit today.
0: Achan in that backfield with the Miami Dolphins. I didn't like the way he was utilized, or lack thereof, I should say. They're going to need him going up against, especially in the passing game, going up against C-Mac. Who do you think has a better game? And how do you think Achan's going to be utilized?
3: Well, it's funny because you have Bobby Slowick, who basically comes from the Kyle Shanahan school of offense. So you have two offenses that are probably very similar in methodology. You know what's fascinating about the Niners? This is just something to keep in mind as we go through the season. Obviously, you know, last week's game when they beat the Rams was not necessarily a blowout till the third quarter. And they made sure to get Kalen Black in the game to spell McCaffrey. And, you know, McCaffrey's getting older. Now, I love McCaffrey, and I thought he looked really explosive last week. I don't know if it's going to be every week a 20-carry game for McCaffrey. You know, it could be. You know, I guess it depends on the week. But whereas I think Devin Achane has to be foundationally what the Dolphins are.
0: Who scores first, the Colts or the Chiefs, on Sunday Night Football? Both with excellent running games, especially now with the Chiefs, and a healthy squad for both teams.
3: You know, it's always funny to watch these games because pretty much every coach goes through a script to start. And if you recall, last week, even though the Colts lost, they scored on their opening drive. They marched right down the field and they scored, and they used Josh Downs really effectively, their slot receiver, to score on their first drive. You know, the games in Kansas City, I that's always a hard one. I have no idea about that. But I think that what I'm most curious about is how the Chiefs come out and play. I think, and for fantasy people, I'm sure that's a big deal, because obviously if you have Patrick Mahomes, you don't want to see another game like last week. But I think that they're going to rely a lot more on Kenneth Walker. I really do.
0: He just looks so explosive last week.
3: He's explosive. He's an explosive athlete.
0: The Bengals or the Texans? I think Texans' defense is just too good. I'm going with the Texans here.
3: Yeah, they'll play better too, obviously. You know, what was interesting is, you know, when they played week one and the Bills put up 36, other than that scramble that Allen had for the touchdown, he pretty much beat them from the pocket. And that was a game where they were very, very conscious of dealing with the edge rushers in terms of how they played. Three tight ends, a lot of formations, a lot of chips. The Bengals are a protection-first type team, and they certainly have weapons on the outside. I almost look at, in many ways, at this game to see the Chase Higgins-Stingley-Lassiter matchup. I think that that's going to be really big in this game, because one thing about Joe Burrow is he throws to one-on-ones.
0: The Rams or the Giants? As I said earlier, I think this is a bad spot for the Giants. I think McVay knows this is a must-win. I think his pre-script is going to be spot on. I see Devontae Adams getting in the end zone first. What say you?
3: Well, if Nakua's out, I think you're going to see a lot of 13 personnel. And I think he's going to go back to running the ball, attacking the interior of the Giants' defense, because they run a lot of what we call duo. It's an inside run because it fits Kyren Williams. I think he's going to go back to what they have been, which is a lot of motion, put Stafford under center, get back to who they are. And, you know, they played some games last year without Nakua, and they played very well. And they played some games without Devontae Adams and played very well. So I don't think that in and of itself prevents them from being what they can be on offense.
0: Last but not least, predicting Monday's headline. And we hit it last week. John Harbaugh changes the Giants overnight as Dallas begins another crisis. As the Giants, of course, beat the Cowboys 27-24. Well, that was our prediction. Here are our three potential headlines for Monday. The Browns can no longer justify starting Deshaun Watson. Number two, Miami is already playing for the future. And number three, Caleb Williams has Chicago believing again. Out of these three headlines, Greg, which one is the most likely?
3: Well, you know, from what I understand, it's going to be really crappy weather in Chicago. They could be playing that game in a downpour, so that could change the way the game is played. Although the Bears do have a really, really good run game, which, by the way, is overlooked, Anita, because of Caleb Williams. But their run game is among the absolute best in the league, and they can win running the football. So, obviously I don't know what the Vikings offense will look like with Carson Wentz, because you just don't know. That's a tough one. What were the other options?
0: So the Browns can no longer justify starting Deshaun Watson, which, again, Ian Rappaport is reporting that they're going to evaluate after this game and see if they do go to Shador Sanders in week three. Miami is already playing for the future. They get manhandled by the 49ers.
3: No team is playing for the future. I mean, you think Jeff Hafley is playing for the future? Jeff Hafley's playing to win today's game. So no team's playing for the future. You know, they're obviously going to give a full deal for Malik Willis and see how he can play and then decide from there. But they're not playing for next year. They're playing to win today.
0: So it's either between the Browns or Caleb Williams has Chicago believing again.
3: Well, he obviously does. I mean, he makes spectacular plays. So they think, I'm sure they can go all the way. But it's not just about him.
0: Greg, always great working with you, my friend. Fantastic information for us. I want a big shout out to Brandon Deutsch, Mark Ramsey, Chris Perfect, Ilo. Everybody, enjoy week two. We'll see you next Sunday.
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2: Great. How about you guys?
3: Doing great. Have you ever had more of a no-brainer situation than what you just went through with Cale Makar and getting this deal done?
2: Well, yeah. When we had Nathan came up a few years ago.
3: Okay. So equal. So, yeah.
2: I mean, and those are the type of guys that basically write their own ticket because they deserve it. And we are just really excited that Cale. I mean, both sides never wavered off 8 years. We wanted the commitment. He wanted the commitment. And so having that definitely helped the process.
4: Was there a negotiation, or was it just kind of like, say the number and then I'll sign the paper?
2: No, I mean, yeah, there's a negotiation. But when you have two sides that want to get something done and are on the same page, it's going to get done. I mean, We've probably started mid July, really focusing on it, and you see the numbers come in. And once the other contracts came in, we knew where it was heading. And I just think the two sides wanted to get it done and wanted the 8 years. And for us, it's a huge number, but it's a number that we're excited to be paying. Cale, he's worth every penny, and we have him for the next 9 years. He'll finish his career in Colorado, which was always the goal. And it's an exciting day for our organization and obviously the fans and the city. We got to watch one of the best defensemen ever play the game. You can really say that right now. And so we're lucky to have him here for the next 9 years. It's going to be a thrill to watch him wear the Avalanche uniform.
3: I was going to ask you real quick, since we have you here, about last weekend and in the Avs alumni game. How much fun was that whole weekend, and how much fun was it finally getting back on with your former line mates and everything else?
2: We had a great time. I mean, we're all probably a little nervous that you don't want to turn and fall down, which probably almost happened. It happened a few times to me where I'd be like, whoop, can't do what I thought I could do. but it was great. It's always great to get back with the guys. And just us being on the ice again, we had a blast, and all of us are the same. We're like, woof. It was a tough night, tough next morning for sure on the body, but it was a blast. I mean, just getting the guys together in the dressing room, you reminisce. It's like your kids again. Like, you don't have to even see each other for 20 years, and the minute you get back together, it's almost like you were just back to being teammates 20 years prior, trying to win a Stanley Cup, and here we were at D, having a great time on the ice. So it's an awesome weekend.
5: Wake up with Brett Kane at 6 a.m. Then it's Mosher, Lombardi, and Kane at 7. Altitude Sports Radio, 92.5. We got us a busy weekend for ball, Denver. The Rams and BYU, the Buffs and Northwestern, and the Broncos want to put their foot down against the Jags.
6: The Broncos will not tackle as poorly as they did on Monday. Defense will be much better Sunday.
5: And we'll be here to celebrate or solve the world's problems on a Rally House Football Monday. Keep the faith, Broncos country.
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6: I'm going to make my call right now. It's 24-21 Broncos on Sunday.
5: This is the Ramos Law Denver Broncos Injury Report.
8: 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The Broncos have ruled out receiver and returner Marvin Mims for the game Sunday against Jacksonville. That is their home opener. Mims is out. RJ Harvey, who was able to be a limited participant in practice on Friday, is listed as questionable, so I have to keep an eye out to see if he's going to be able to go come Sunday at 2 o'clock for the home opener.
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11: In college football on Saturday night, number 8 Ole Miss led 7th-ranked LSU 32-24 with 58 seconds left in the fourth quarter. LSU had a 4th down and goal at the Ole Miss 6-yard line, and here was David Kellum on Learfield.
12: There's the snap. Levitt wants to throw, fires, it's batted up in the air, and intercepted! It's picked off by Jalen Braxton, and the Ole Miss Rebels have LSU Tigers
11: 32-24. Number 3 Notre Dame defeated Michigan State 27-10. Notre Dame on a 13-game winning streak. Number 24 Oklahoma held off New Mexico 14-6. West Virginia

0: over number 25, Virginia, 38-27. Baseball, the Padres over Miami in 10 innings, 7-6. San Diego's won 4 straight and 13 of 15. I'm Isaac Lohenkron.
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5: Oh, what is going on? Welcome in. Happy Sunday to you. Hope all is well. We get you set for a full ball festivities week two style here. But, yeah, we start with college football here, and we get to the top 10 showdown last night. One of the ugliest defeats you'll ever see, with NC State just kicking the game away. Unbelievable stuff. Good morning, Jeff. Good morning, Crack. Everything good with you guys? Your Ducks got a win, a shutout win there.
6: Yeah.
5: Very nice for you guys.
6: Why do we focus just on all the losses so much in life sometimes? Like, 5-2 contest day. 13-8 so far in college football, so starting off well. 4-2 in wagers I gave out on Twitter. 3-0 wagers I gave out on my podcast. And all I'm obsessed about is getting injury information on a quarterback, getting great line value, and then losing the wager when a third-string quarterback drove 70 yards with no timeouts under a minute left to score to push on my wager. Like, I cannot just take the wins. I cannot be happy. I have to lament the losses. I will say, if you had NC State, I'm sorry. That's much worse. Yeah, good week. Good college week. I'm ready to give it all back today, though. What did I do? 0-5 in the crack challenge? I didn't see it in the email, the results from last week.
5: Yeah, no.
6: So,
5: you scratched out 2 wins.
6: Oh, let's go. Let's go.
5: It's bad when we have to Jeff, I had to scratch and claw for 2 wins. Like, being 2-3, I was like, I'll take it. That's how bad the day was.
6: My college games yesterday, okay, I had Northwestern laying 3.5. They won by 34, okay? Mm-hmm. I had Minnesota laying 23.5. They won by 34.
5: Okay.
6: I had Rutgers plus 24.5. They lost by 7. I had Purdue plus 14.5. They lost by 14. Like, no sweats, basically, the entire day in college football. And today, I'm going to sweat the half point that I need in Sony's NFL games, Crack. Yeah. Like, this NFL lines are so tight. They're so contested. This is the week. It goes every week like this. College football, easy day, not very stressful. You lose some, you win some. NFL, Crack, is going to be just miserable. I'm going to enjoy watching, obviously. But that half point difference is going to get me at some point.
7: Yeah, guys, as we know, the crack challenge is always very tough. It's for people that are just tuning in and maybe don't know what that is. It's 5 games a week against the spread, 5 minutes before the games start kicking off the early games. And, it's just such an efficient market, but that's when usually people bet. So that's what Jeff and Brian are talking about there. And believe it or not, 2-3 is not the worst thing. I thought, from the way Jeff was talking, I don't know why. I guess I seen his text last week, and I never really checked. I thought he went 0-5. I really did. So to see 2-3.
6: I did go 2-3. Did I have Minnesota? Is that why I went 2-3? I forget.
7: Oh, that was a good comeback.
5: Both had Minnesota.
7: Yeah. Yep. I had Minnesota was one of my games, too. Yeah. I gave out on the show here.
5: You had the Chiefs.
6: Yeah, oh, the Chiefs got me, yeah. Well, I think it's mostly because Indy got smoked so badly and Dallas wasn't even close. And I took the Browns for some reason, I think, which I think that's probably why. I was just the first three games I lost, and I was like, this is just so miserable. I'll take 2-3. I'll take 2-3.
7: Yeah. Open.
6: I don't know why college. I'm so much better at college. I have no idea. I see a number for college, and I already know what I'm probably going to wager on already this next weekend. I don't know why. I don't know why that is. NFL feels just, it is. It's so much tougher.
7: Brian, Jeff opened up the season last week. I don't have the text in front of me, and he said, crack, I'm done with NFL sides. It's week one. It's halfway through the schedule. I'm done with NFL sides.
6: I will obviously do the crack challenge, right?
7: Yeah.
6: I have yet to wager on one NFL side this week.
7: Oh,
5: really?
7: Wow.
5: Yeah. Wow.
6: I have not wagered on it. So I'm debating whether I'm going to do it or not today. I'm always honest with you guys. I'll tell you what I wager on, what I give for suggestions on stuff. You know, if I give you guys for the parlay platter a side, I will bet on that. I'm not going to give you something I'm not going to wager on myself.
7: Sure.
6: But I've yet to do it. There's games I like. Like, don't get me wrong. I like a lot of games this week.
5: And I'm probably going to miss
6: some numbers, but I haven't done it yet.
5: Yeah. You love the
7: Brian.
5: Fans,
7: what about you? You were in Buffalo for the opener.
5: Yeah,
7: Buffalo's home opener.
5: Yeah,
7: and we didn't even know. I seen a photo in the stadium. I'm like, are you there?
5: Yeah.
7: Now, how far was that from you? How much of a trek from the house?
5: It's funny. It was probably about 6.5 hours. Well, it's supposed to be. The funny thing on the way back, like I-80 was closed. 80 West. There must have been probably a serious wreck, is my guess.
7: Right.
5: And it was just closed. And my GPS could not figure it out. It would not reroute me. So it was like, tell you what, head 7 miles the opposite direction and just try it again. And so it had me do that three separate times. I switched GPSs. I tried Waze.
7: Yeah.
5: Same thing. It couldn't figure it out. It's like, it should be open. It's like, it's not open. Go a different direction. So it took me forever to get back, but it's supposed to be 6.5 hours.
7: How was the new stadium? How was it? Cool?
5: Oh, it was beautiful. It was, they did a great job. My only beef with it is it's hard to, depending on where you're sitting, it's hard to see the down and distance. You know, when you have to squint and you're like, I think it's 2nd and 6, I want to say, not good. But otherwise, it was fantastic. I thought they did a great job with the stadium, and I love that it's outdoors, crack. I love that they kept it outdoors in Buffalo. That's awesome.
7: What was the weather that day? It was okay, right?
5: It was nice, yeah. It just was misting a little bit, but it was like 70. It was fine.
7: Oh,
5: yeah,
7: great.
5: It was very nice.
7: Yeah.
6: My cousin-in-law was there with his son, and they're huge Bills fans.
5: Yeah.
6: And, they had great seats. He got to. They had like the seats. You know, they've started to put in like the sort of like the clubbish area on the ground level. Like Dallas was the first one.
5: Oh,
6: to
5: yeah,
6: do that.
5: Yeah.
6: It was sort of
5: right,
6: like a clubish,
5: like right on the ground. Yeah.
6: Yeah. So they were sitting there. So my Thomas, who's 11, got a high five from Josh Allen, and his mom was told me, he's like, he's never going to watch stand ever again.
5: Oh, that's awesome.
7: Wow.
5: So, it means so much when you're that age, you know?
6: Dave is who I went to with the Chiefs-Bills divisional game a few years back, and he's from the area, like, diehard Bills fan, and it's very fun watching football with him because he's very into it, and, like, of course I want my Chiefs to win, but Buffalo needs a championship. Like that fan base is so starved.
5: Yeah.
6: You know, Dave is in his 50s. Like, he went through the four Super Bowls and the down years and what, and like they are so starved for a championship. But Buffalo has been the same team for years now. They're great in September. They dominate September. And then as soon as it gets a little colder, they haven't been as good. And so they played great the other day. The Lions defense is atrocious.
5: So bad.
6: It's so bad.
5: They're just so banged up. Their secondary is so banged up. Yeah.
6: I mean, at one point in that game, they had 10 straight possessions on defense. So the last 6 for New Orleans game and the first 4 in Buffalo. It was like touchdown, touchdown, field goal, touchdown, missed field goal, touchdown, 4 touchdowns for Buffalo. Like, they allowed 8 touchdowns in the last 10 drives. And so Buffalo off to a great start. But it's such a long season. I was thinking about this yesterday. We were talking about Ole Miss and LSU. Like, if you're an LSU fan, you're like devastated, right? Mm-hmm. You know, I'm an Oregon fan. The loss of Oklahoma State like crushed me. If the Chiefs lose today, like, whatevs. Like, there's still 15 games left. But in college football, because it feels like it's still 12 games, it feels like that sense of urgency. And NFL's such, my point is, the NFL's such a long season. Like, it's week one or week two now. They're going to be playing through January 1st.
5: Right.
6: Like,
5: well, just think about Green Bay last year, Jeff, to your point. Green Bay got off to this sensational start, started 2-0, looked dominant, had Micah Parsons. Everybody's all excited. They were the toast of the NFL. Look how the season unfolded for them, right? They were losing games in a row down the stretch, can't maintain a fourth quarter lead. Like, it completely fizzled. They didn't even win 10 games last season, right? So it's a long, long season.
6: I I can't, obviously, you know, I can use the player card so every now and then. I don't do it often on the show, but guys, I'm just from our perspective, man, it's a long.
5: Yeah.
6: It's a long season, dude.
5: Think about that in the division, right? Like the Bears so started 0-2 last season in the division. They lost two divisional games. They were 0-2. And they almost beat the Rams in the playoffs, right? They beat the Packers in the playoffs, right? So the Packers started off red hot, toasted the NFL, and it fizzled. So, yeah, the Bills, they look tough, Jeff, but their defense is iffy. And DJ Moore got banged up. They don't have a deep wide receiving core at all. They rely on Josh Allen to do a ton. So, I don't, your warts can show up. They should be 1-1. They should have lost to the Texans. It was what you call a Josh Allen YOLO play, which should have been intercepted. I'm surprised Lasseter didn't call for a fair catch before he picked that off. It was a terrible decision. They should be 1-1 right now. So I think the Bills have a lot of firepower, man, but they're definitely not like a juggernaut that can't be had. That's just not the case.
6: No, they're not. And you know, the first drive of that game against Detroit, Aiden Hutchinson strip sack, Josh Allen somehow didn't end up with the ball. Like they, and they're not a juggernaut. So, you know, very interesting to see what we get today. But back to college, Brian. You want to start there?
5: Sure.
6: I felt a sense of justice last night in with Ole Miss LSU.
5: Yeah, right? Like, the lane train leaving. There was justice in the football air there.
6: And I'm not a person who believes in stuff like that. Like I really. That's just, it's not what my belief system like, but it did feel like, you know, that was the right decision. That was the right result last night, right? The hubbub around Lane and LSU and his departure last year. And then, you know, Trinidad Chambliss outplayed Sam Leavitt. You know, LSU's offense is so reliant on Sam Leavitt making these like crazy plays. It's not sustainable. Mm-hmm. And, you know, in the end, the better team won, the better quarterback one. I'm not sure the better coach one. I think that Lane's a better coach than Pete Goulding, but it just felt like appropriate last night for that game to end up being an Ole Miss win. And it was, I just thought it was fitting for them to get that win last night.
5: That was a huge
7: win. I actually seen it was a blowout kind of, and I really didn't pay much attention in the beginning. The very beginning, I seen the score, and then of course, I was following the fourth quarter there, and that interception with less than a minute to go. I think we can potentially both see both of these teams in the playoffs come December. Not really a game that I was interested of had any betting interest, but the mm-hmm. every wise guy that I know had LSU. So it was wise guy money on LSU.
6: Oh wow!
7: Two different groups that I follow, and I kind of. Seen Ole Miss get off to that big early lead. And,
6: I'm curious by that. One thing we saw, you know, is, you know, the first road conference game is hard, man, with a new quarterback. And interesting they'd be on that side.
5: I didn't hear anybody, you know, Sharp, Square. I didn't hear anyone say, oh, I got Ole Miss. I didn't hear it one time. I didn't hear it once heading into that game. It was crazy.
6: Listen to the Bear Bets podcast where Jeff Schwartz said he has Ole Miss plus three.
5: That one, man. Shame on me there. Yeah.
6: I just didn't really. The thing about Ole Miss is ever since Trinidad Chambliss has basically come on strong, they have been good in like every game. The games are close. They played well. And it's more of an anti-LSU take. Like, Clemson seems really bad. And I know they beat Carolina yesterday. Another game. If you had Carolina, I'm so sorry. That was a rough go of it. Guy scores a touchdown when he could just take a knee and end the game, and you end up not covering.
5: Oh, that was brutal.
6: If you're UNC there.
5: I had the under in that game, too. That screwed me.
6: It went over?
5: Yeah, it went over.
6: Yeah. I mean, you get a rain delay. You come out. Clemson's offense looks dead. They come out and score two touchdowns immediately after the rain delay. And that was a rough one there if you had them. But I think Clemson is very – I think Clemson is not very good. So the LSU Week 1 win to me doesn't stand as strong. And, again, I just like Trinidad Chambliss, man. I think he's just an absolute stud.
5: I do, too. Correct me if I'm wrong. Were they saying if he came out in the NFL draft this year, he would have been a day 3 pick? Is that right?
6: He would have gone in the top 5.
5: No, this last year?
6: Yeah.
5: He would have been top 5?
6: Easily, yes.
5: Are we sure that was the case? Because
6: yes,
5: Okay, you might be right. I don't know, but I heard
6: I
5: that.
6: I feel strongly that would have been the case. You don't think so?
5: I think he should have, but I heard things like he's going to be, yeah, it'd be a later round. I'm like, what?
6: Well,
5: later
6: okay, round. So there's talk about this last night, too. So part of it is that he is 24 years old, I think, and 6 feet tall.
5: Right, yeah.
6: So there's an idea that, like, there's just those things don't go in your direction. Maybe he wouldn't have been a top 5 pick, but in a quarterback year that was kind of starving for quarterbacks, this is going to be a really, really interesting how this quarterback class unfolds, because there are some new players in it, I think, that are doing well after a couple of weeks, right? And you know, there are some guys like Trenton Chambliss who's really good, but I don't know if he's, like, with his size, is going to be, you know, a guy that is drafted very high. Darren Mensah looks incredible, but he's sort of for right now, throwing the ball kind of short. People don't like his A-dot. Dante Morrison looked great. Drew Mestemakers looked incredible, like, against Oregon. Like, there's just really fun quarterback class. Arch has been good, I think, but not great. You know, like, he makes some good throws. The pedigree, obviously, holds very true there. So, very interesting quarterback class. Brian, your Dolphins are going to have to pick one of them. So,
5: I know.
6: Hopefully you can figure out who you like by the time the draft rolls around.
5: Hopefully they pick the right one, man. Like, I wanted them to draft Tua. I'll be completely honest with you. I didn't want any part of Herbert. And I was dead wrong. Dead wrong about that one.
6: Yeah, they've had the same amount of playoff wins. So
5: that's maybe, true, but who would you rather have now? It's not even close.
6: Sure.
5: Yes, I hope they get it right. The thing to me with Trinidad, the guy is just a baller, man. And I was thinking about this where, I don't know when he would have been drafted if he went out for this year's draft, you know, the 26th draft. I really don't know. I heard things where he'd be a later round pick, which I'm stunned about. You think about shorter quarterbacks. Drew Brees, Russell Wilson had a lot of success in the NFL. We're talking Russ with the Seahawks, not post Seahawks, right? But think about number one picks that have been undersized. Baker's undersized. Bryce Young is undersized. Kyler Murray's a smurf. He was a number one overall pick. Yeah. And we're talking about Trinidad not being a first rounder, like a high first round pick. It blows my mind. I think he's destined to be that. That's the course he's on now. But I really don't know what he would have been if he came out in the 26th draft.
6: It's a question about what that would have been. You know, I think you do get in trouble sometimes evaluating quarterbacks based on whether they're, like, gamers or not. Like, he's just a gamer, dude. Like, he just is a baller. Do you know other quarterback right now? He's not draft eligible. Who looks? Kamario Taylor on Mississippi State, buddy, looks incredible right now.
5: He does
6: through 3 weeks. He's not draft eligible. He's only a sophomore. He's gonna get, I don't know, $10 million from Miami to be the quarterback next season. Like, it sucks that we're in this place where, like, that's the truth of it. But he looked incredible. I mean, he went against Lenora Sellers yesterday, who's supposed to be a guy that, you know, is a top draft pick, and completely
5: really
6: outshined him.
5: Yeah.
6: And so there's just a lot of good quarterback play in college football this season, which will make it kind of a really fun season, I think, because we're going to get, I think, a lot of big swings in some of these games because quarterback play. It's just a really, really strong quarterback year in college football. And we're seeing a ton of points, in my opinion, in a lot of these games, because the quarterbacks are that good. And it's going to make a really fun year, because we're going to have a lot of 50-50 games where you're going to have just two quarterbacks, man, back and forth every week slinging the rock. And that doesn't even include, again, Kamario Taylor, JKS, like guys that are underclassmen that aren't draft eligible yet that are playing some really good quarterbacking.
5: By the way, I wanted to get your opinion, both of you guys. What did you think about Ole Miss? They scored a touchdown. Game was tied, 24 apiece.
6: Yeah.
5: They scored with just over 6 minutes to go, scored a touchdown. They lined up to go for two, and LSU jumped twice. So they got that much closer. They ended up going for two. They got it. But just to line up initially, do you think they're going for it if LSU doesn't jump off sides right there? What do you think about that whole thing?
6: It's a great question. So LSU jumped off sides not once, Brian, twice.
5: Yeah.
7: So where are they at? They're at the yard line.
5: They're at the one, inside the one.
6: Well, so they originally lined up at it's at the three, right?
5: Where the ball so it's like put. The 1.5, and then you're basically barely inside the one. Yeah.
7: Yep.
6: So when you go 3 yards. Okay, I was right. So I want to make sure. In NFL, the 2-point conversion attempt is from the two.
5: That's right. Yeah.
6: In college, it's from the three.
5: Right. Yep.
6: So what happened was, crack, they line up at the three. They're up six now. LSU jumped off sides. So the ball now goes to the 1.5 yard line.
5: Yep.
6: Then they jumped off sides a second time, and the ball went then another 0.5 yard closer.
7: Were they lining up to go for two at the beginning or no?
6: We don't know. We don't know.
7: Oh, you don't even know.
6: We have no idea. I was stunned they lined up to go for two.
7: Right.
6: Now, there's a thought process. I get it. Like, let's win the game right now. And so we practice two-point plays all year long, right? And there's sometimes you just have a play you love and you know is going to work. And maybe Pete Golding knew, like, this is the defense Lane was going to be in. We have this play ready to go. Let's just win the game or at least go up 8 points. Maybe they had that play ready to go, Brian. It's you practice things all year. You might never use them. North Carolina State had a play yesterday that is a play that we put in the playbook every year. We practice it. I never ran this play in 12 years of playing football. So the play is quite simply take a safety, or sometimes it's basically throw the ball as far as you can. The game is over. Waste time. I don't forget what that play is called.
7: Right.
6: But basically, you're up to take a safety. You're up by less than, by six or whatever. Like, whatever it is. Doesn't matter what the score is. And you take a safety. You give the defense, the team you're playing, 2 points. And the game is either over or it's one more kickoff and the game is over.
7: Right.
6: So North Carolina State, and you're typically backed up, right? So you're like the -5. Mm-hmm. Very famously, the Ravens did this and held
5: Super
6: everyone.
5: Bowl.
6: So part of the play is that as you're a blocker, you hold. Like you literally grab the defender.
5: That's right.
6: Because if they call a penalty, the game is over. Like there's no extra play if you commit an offensive penalty. Defensive penalty is one more snap, right? So you hold the punter or quarterback.
5: Like
6: runs
5: bear
6: around,
5: hug him. You know, like,
6: you literally just hug
5: the
6: literally
5: life out
6: hug
5: of them.
6: The defender.
5: Yeah.
6: Like you just hug the guy. Penalty doesn't matter because you don't put time back on the clock. And the kicker or the quarterback either just takes a knee in the end zone or most often runs out the back of the end zone.
5: That's right, yeah.
6: As Brian mentioned, there's a famous one in the Super Bowl. Go look back last year for Mendoza for Indiana. He did this like the 30 against Iowa. He ran back 30 yards to
5: the safety. That's right, yeah.
6: So there's what was it, 7 seconds left, 5 seconds left?
5: I think it was 6 or 7.
6: NC State does this, six, and CJ Bailey, the quarterback, doesn't get down in time.
5: Brutal.
6: And he gets stripped, and Vandy scores a touchdown and wins the game on the final play of the game.
7: Sick. Unbelievable. Man. Sick.
6: There was 1 second left, so they made him kick the extra point to cover the 3.5, which is like...
7: Wow.
6: Because they recovered the ball, no time left, it looked like. There was 1 second left, they made him kick the extra point.
7: Jesus.
5: Unbelievable, man. That's just, you know, it ruins your day as a better. If you were on NC State, oh my gosh, it just can't happen. But it did, you know, there we go. All right, we're off and running. We've got Bill Krakenberger, professional sports handicapper, Jeff Schwartz with us, 8-year NFL veteran. I'm Brian Noe. 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All right, coming up next, we get the previews rolled out. We start with one with possible weather implications. We'll throw that game your way next. 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
20: 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The Broncos have ruled out receiver and returner Marvin Mims for the game Sunday against Jacksonville. That is their home opener. Mims is out. RJ Harvey, who was able to be a limited participant in practice on Friday, is listed as questionable. So we'll have to keep an eye out to see if he's going to be able to go come Sunday at 2 o'clock for the home opener. That's your Altitude Sports Radio Injury Report, powered by Ramos Law, the official injury law firm partner of Broncos Country.
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5: 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All right, we will get to a weather-impacted game here in the 1 p.m. Eastern hour. That's in a couple of minutes. First, though, Isaac Lohenkron, who is never illy affected by the weather whatsoever. He's got the latest for us. What's going on, Ilo?
0: Uh-oh. You spoke too soon. Who knew? Sprinklers in the studio. All right, I'm going to wait till it passes. Okay, and we're back. You know, fellas, good morning, by the way.
34: Good morning.
0: Thankfully, it lived up to the hype, didn't it? College football Saturday night. Number 8 Ole Miss and 7th-ranked LSU. Number 8 Ole Miss had a 32-24 lead with 58 seconds left in the fourth quarter. LSU had a fourth down and goal at the Ole Miss 6-yard line, and here was David Kellum on Learfield.
35: There's the snap. Levitt wants to throw, fires, it's batted up in the air, and intercepted! It's picked off by Jalen Braxton, and the Ole Miss Rebels have stopped the LSU Tigers!
0: 32-24, and guys, outside the stadium afterwards, WATN Television out of Memphis conducted some live interviews with joyous Ole Miss fans, and it went about how you might expect.
36: How does it feel to defeat Lane Kiffin?
37: Oh, it feels so good! I hate Lane Kiffin! I don't like him very much, but I'm happy!
36: Lane Kiffin is a... Alright.
0: Ah, yes. Nothing like live television. Anyway, elsewhere, number 3 Notre Dame beat Michigan State 27-10. Notre Dame on a 13-game winning streak dating back to last year. Number 24 Oklahoma head off New Mexico 14-6. New Mexico actually made it to the Sooners' 17-yard line with 2:57 left in the fourth quarter before being stopped on downs. West Virginia over number 25 Virginia 38-27. Story there: West Virginia quarterback Michael Hawkins, 2 touchdown passes, 3 touchdown runs. And in baseball on Saturday night, Padres over the Marlins in 10 innings, 7-6. San Diego's magic number for the wild card is 3. The Los Angeles Dodgers over the San Francisco Giants 10-4. The Dodgers' magic number to clinch a first-round bye is 4. And the Arizona Diamondbacks prevailed over the New York Yankees 5-3. Arizona's Pavin Smith, the game-winning 2-run home run in the bottom of the 9th inning. Guys, back to you.
5: Thank you, Ilo. It is Fox Sports Radio's Countdown to Kickoff, presented by Underdog. Unleash your dog. All right, fellas, we dive into Vikings-Bears. And we got some soggy conditions over here, huh? Raining a little bit. One of the biggest questions is, how much does defensive coordinator Brian Flores blitz that Bears offense and Caleb Williams. How about this? He posted a 83% blitz rate in the first half against the Packers last week. 83%. Finished the game just under 72% of the time they were blitzing. I don't think the number's as high today against Caleb Williams, but that's one of the first things I'm looking at in this one, Jeff.
1: I can go into my long rant about the actual numbers of pressures that are they're miscalculated, but I won't save us some time on that. That's just not the way it works. But sure, whatever you guys want it to be.
5: But pressure's different than blitzing. Blitzing's black and white, you know?
1: No, it's actually not. We'll go different. Give me 2 minutes. So a lot of defenses now put in five known rushers, right, on defense. They put five guys that can rush the passer. If all five rush the passer, that's considered a blitz, even though they put the five guys in to rush the passer. So it's a little miscalculated in my opinion. Like, that's not really a blitz if you rush the five guys that we expect to rush. I'm not talking about off the ball linebacker. I'm talking about, like, on third down, they put in five pass rushers. That's considered a blitz. It's not. Like, because one more than four is considered a blitz. I'll bring that up. Nonetheless. I mean, look, if Carson Wentz wasn't playing, I love the Vikings, right? You look at what the Bears did last week, 59 points. They also allowed 31, and they still have to force three turnovers to get to, you know, their defense is so bad. But can the Vikings keep up with Carson Wentz? I feel so blessed we got that Vikings win with Carson Wentz last week. Is he going to do that again? Is he going to pull that off again? I even like the under in this game. But then I like the under on Thursday too. It was like 50 and they scored 70 points. I don't know how you even look at an under in a Bears game. I mean, look, the side is definitely the Vikings are nothing. The bartender, by the way, on the Bears, everyone's going to be in the Bears again this week. Like, they're going to be one of those teams that everyone's going to be on every week. But Carson Wentz, man, just scares the heck out of me. Really, really does.
2: I was going to say last week, guys, you're talking about that, and I'm probably going to need the answer there, Jeff, to this anyway. So last week, I was in Pennsylvania, and I could have swore I left the beginning of the fourth quarter, but it might have been the end of the third quarter of the late games and the Minnesota Green Bay game. And I think the Minnesota was losing by two. I think it was like 24-22. It was something. They were losing. Next thing I know, they won by like 17. Yeah. I still don't know how they won by that.
1: Turnovers.
5: It's insane, yeah.
1: They forced turnovers.
2: It had to be a bunch of, like, there had to be some luck involved there, even though we won by that many. Because it looked like to me, from what I was watching, I probably watched the second quarter and the third quarter, I thought we were dead there. Not dead, but in trouble there. So,
5: big trouble.
1: There was a strip sack and a short field. They basically got turnovers and immediately scored afterwards. Like, there wasn't like any time in between.
2: I went to go bet some props on the late games. Like I said, I was in Pennsylvania. So running around the hills there, the casinos, it's not like Atlantic City or Las Vegas where they're right next to each other. They're like 20, 30 miles apart from each other. So I had like two different casinos that I was running around in, and, I think I showed you guys some copies of text from one of them. After Thursday night, after I went 1-0 on a prop, and they cut me from a big amount to a nice amount still. And then after that nice amount, they cut me down after Sunday to a couple $100 and said, basically, we don't want you coming back. So, you know, they don't have a lot of action to offset, which I understand. The guy was actually very nice, but. All right, going to this Minnesota-Chicago, we get a nice black and blue division game here to start the day with. Both teams coming off impressive wins week one. If you look at the score anyway, Minnesota looked like that had to be an impressive win. But it sounds like they actually got some luck at the end, some strips and some fumbles or interceptions, whatever they may have been. The Vikings have one of the, like I said, they're one of the biggest surprise comeback wins. But they lost their quarterback, Kyler Murray, in the first quarter. That's what everyone was talking about. Murray back. This team's going to be good this year. And they had high hopes. And you know, actually, my right-hand man just texted me. 22-10. That was the score I seen. I think that's the score I left in the third. It was 22-10. He's right. So they scored.
5: What was it? 29 unanswered. Yeah.
2: So 29 unanswered points. With like Jeff says, the backup journeyman Carson Wentz, but we'll see if they can do it again versus the Bears today. Chicago, on the other hand, scored 59 points against the Panthers. I know a lot of people had high hopes for the Panthers in last week's game, so it looked like Ben Johnson's offense might be the one of the best in the NFL of this season. Things will probably get a little harder today for Williams and the Bears. They're up against a blitzing defense of Brian Flores, so who's going to put some pressure on Williams and to make some bad decisions here. I don't know if you, and Jeff, you might have watched this game over there. I know that, just because you live in Carolina doesn't mean you're on top of it, but I don't know if Carolina made them look better than they are, or no, they just, their offense is really on point. So
5: I think it's a blend. Yeah.
1: I think the Bears offense is really good. The Panthers, though, have this, they allow a ton of points early in the season for some reason, and they're so streaky. Like, last year was the same thing, right? Good, bad, good, bad, good, bad. So I think Caleb Williams looks incredible. Like, he just looks so, and that's why I think you almost have to pressure him because you can't let him get comfortable. And so, look, I think you sim pressure him, right? You bring four, but you do it different ways. So I'm curious to see how they do that. But I mean, Williams was just really, really good. He just had good, played well.
5: Totals ticked down a point. Underdog, it's 46.5 right now. And I hear you, Jeff. I get it. You know, there are reasons to like it. The conditions, better defense than the Vikings, certainly compared to the Panthers last week. But man, I'll tell you what, it's an uncomfortable under when you're on a Bears under.
1: I know. Yeah.
5: Their secondary is so banged up. And I know it's Carson Wentz, but he's an NFL quarterback against that secondary. He's going to make some plays today, I don't know. That's just an uncomfortable under when you're on the Bears now.
1: Like I said, the bartender, who is a guy that we fade all the time, and was 2-0 last week in the NFL. He had the Bears, which is, again, a supreme public side. And I think he had another, public, you're like, oh, whatever. He has the Bears again today, so worth noting.
5: Okay, we've got Keep Your Million here. So we turn to you, Jeff. You guys gave me horrible advice. I blame you guys. It's not my fault. Yeah, I wanted Woody Marks, and you were like, no, go with your other pick, Tyler Warren. And so I blame you guys. So I put I lost $1 million last week. I think shoving is the right approach, but that's just me. You can go in many different directions. You got $1 million to split up however you would like. Jeff, what's your pick, and how much are you putting on the line here today?
1: Well, I mean, if we're going to put $1 million on something, I would imagine that it's got to be better than we had last week. I like the Panthers a lot this week, but putting $1 million on the Panthers seems like a really foolish decision.
5: Okay, all right,
1: so we're going to stay away from that. Instead, I think the way to go, if this loads up here, and it is loading right now, I think Colston Loveland, who had zero receptions last week, over 53.5 for yards today. You got to think that, if the Vikings do face the Bears face a lot of pressure, the tight end's often a release valve for that.
5: Yep.
1: And I think that they're going to just give him the ball this week. He didn't have a target last week, one target.
5: Yeah, he
1: did.
5: I think he had two.
1: I think Loveland is the guy this week to have a big game for the Bears. I like him over 53.5 points, 53.5 receiving yards, I should say.
5: Okay. All mil? Whole mil? All in?
1: Why not?
5: Why not?
1: Why not? We're going for it. We're going for it, everyone. We're going for the million. I know Crack probably loves it, too.
5: You up for that, Crack? What do you think? You in?
2: Sure. Sure. Okay. I like the all-in, though. I think that's the way to go. You have to double up, triple up. You have to in order to get to the final, your final goal here.
1: I mean, if you're not going for the million, what are you doing? So I think Loveland's a play here. I do like the Panthers. Maybe we'll put them in the parlay platter. But the Panthers, for $1 million, no chance.
5: Yeah. All right. We've got the platter right around the corner. So looking forward to that. We've got Bill Krakenberger, professional sports handicapper, Jeff Schwartz, 8-year NFL veteran. I'm Brian Noe. 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Terms apply. And like we just did, Jeff Schwartz, $1 million on Colston Loveland over 53.5 receiving yards. I'm programmed to say over, but yeah, we go higher
1: than 53. Higher. Did I say over? I meant higher. Higher than 53.5.
5: There you go. The official play right there from the Schwartz Syndicate. Very nice. All right, coming up next, as we mentioned, the Parlay Platter. We each have one selection for you. We pool it together for a greater payout. We'll give you a play. Coming up, it's Fox Sports Radio's Countdown to Kickoff, presented by Underdog. Unleash your dog.
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5: Joe Sakic. Joe, thank you for joining us. How are you doing this morning?
7: I'm doing great. How about you guys?
1: Doing great. Have you ever had more of a no-brainer situation than what you just went through with Kale McCarr and getting this deal done?
7: Well, yeah. When we had Nathan came up a few years ago.
1: Okay, so equal. So, yeah.
7: I mean, and those are the type of guys that basically write their own ticket because they deserve it. And we are just really excited that Kale. I mean, we both sides we're never wavered off 8 years. We wanted the commitment. He wanted the commitment, and so having that definitely helped. Help the process.
5: Was there a negotiation, or was it just kind of like say the number and then I'll sign the paper?
7: No, I mean, yeah, there's a negotiation, but when you have two sides that want to get something done and are on the same page, it's going to get done. I mean, we've probably started mid July, really focusing on it, and you see the numbers come in, and once the other contracts came in, we knew where it was heading, and yeah, I just think the two sides wanted to get it done and wanted the 8 years, and for us, it's a huge number, but it's a number that we're excited to be paying. Kale, he's worth every penny, and we have him for the next 9 years. He'll finish his career in Colorado, which was always the goal, and it's an exciting day for our organization and obviously the fans and the city. We got to watch one of the best defensemen ever play the game. You can really say that right now. And so we're lucky to have him here for the next 9 years. It's going to be a thrill to watch him wear the Avalanche uniform.
1: Hey, I was going to ask you real quick, since we have you here, about last weekend and in the Avs alumni game. How much fun was that whole weekend, and how much fun was it finally getting back with your former line mates and everything else?
7: We had a great time. I mean, we're all probably a little nervous that you don't want to turn and fall down, which probably almost happened. It happened a few times to me where I'd be like, whoop, can't do what I thought I could do. but yeah, it was great. It's always great to get back with the guys and just us being on the ice again, we had a blast, and all of us are the same. We're like, woof, it was a tough night, tough next morning for sure on the body, but it was a blast. I mean, just getting the guys together in the dressing room, you reminisce, it's like your kids again. Like, you don't have to even see each other for 20 years, and the minute you get back together, it's almost like you were just back to being teammates 20 years prior, trying to win a Stanley Cup, and here we were at the having a great time on the ice. So it's awesome weekend.
18: Wake up with Brett Kane at 6 a.m. Then it's Mosher, Lombardi, and Kane at 7. 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
9: 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The Broncos have ruled out receiver and returner Marvin Mims for the game Sunday against Jacksonville. That is their home opener. Mims is out. RJ Harvey, who was able to be a limited participant in practice on Friday, is listed as questionable, so I have to keep an eye out to see if he's going to be able to go come Sunday at 2 o'clock for the home opener. That's your Altitude Sports Radio Injury Report, powered by Ramos Law, the official injury law firm partner of Broncos Country.
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5: Ah, yes, the platter. 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
2: All right, let's go over to Denver. Bo Nix under his passing yards, 224.5 at Underdog. I think they're going to be run heavier this week, and we'll get a lot of runs out of there, and means less yards for Mr. Nix. So under is my portion of the platter.
5: All right.
1: Oh no. Hope Sean Payne's not listening. There was the dreaded vote of confidence today. I saw the report that Davis Webb, the new OC, that they have full confidence in him for probably one more week. Big game for Jacksonville and for Denver. Should be a good game. All right, I have so many ways I can go here. I could play the Panthers, which I like. The Texans, which I like. I'm gonna play Arizona +3.5 in the parlay platter here. Arizona looks competent, which I think they could be this year, right? But more importantly, I got Drew Lock on the road after a big Thursday Night Football win. Feels like years ago. Wednesday Night Football win like years ago. Drew Lock's not any good. Not a good quarterback. On the road here, I think this game is going to be very close. I like Arizona +3.5. I'll put Arizona in the parlay platter.
5: Okay, all right. Like it. I'm cooking this up live. You know, I'm sitting there listening to you guys, breakdowns, and I'm like, oh, I need to put this together so I can give you a payout here. But my portion, I'm going to go with the Patriots here, Jeff. I mean, you were on the Patriots last year, and it was the epitome of Steelers voodoo.
1: Oh, in this game, yes. This exact game, you're right. Yes.
5: Five takeaways for the Steelers. And, like, on the doorstep of the goal line a couple of those times.
1: Five turnovers, I think.
5: Yeah, that's right. Five takeaways for the Steelers. So, does that happen again today?
1: I doubt it.
5: I very much doubt it. Plus, the rest advantage, right? The Patriots played last Wednesday. And if you go back to last week, the Steelers actually pretty fortunate to win at home against the Falcons, right? The voodoo was on full display. The DJ Watt pick six. A couple of missed field goals by Atlanta. I like the Patriots as a side this week. I'll lay the 4.5 and go with the Pats to rebound here.
1: Yeah. Yeah. Pittsburgh did look great last week.
2: What do you got as a payout there, Brian?
5: Let me get your Bo Nix prop in here real fast, Crack, and I'll tell you real quickly.
2: No problem.
5: So we got, oh, goodness. I don't know if I can.
2: What's the clock? Jeff, what were you saying?
5: Play clock. We might need a T.O. I'll get you on the other side over here.
2: T.O., other side. We'll talk about that, too.
5: The previews roll on with the game I mentioned and another great matchup. We are
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3: No, I mean, yeah, there's a negotiation, but when you have two sides that want to get something done and are on the same page, it's going to get done. I mean, we've probably started mid-July, really focusing on it, and you see the numbers come in, and once other contracts came in, we knew where it was heading, and I just think the two sides wanted to get it done, and wanted the 8 years, and for us, obviously it's a huge number, but it's a number that we're excited to be paying. Cale, he's worth every penny, and we have him for the next 9 years. He'll finish his career in Colorado, which was always the goal, and it's an exciting day for our organization and obviously the fans and the city. We got to watch one of the best defensemen ever play the game. You can really say that right now. And so we're lucky to have him here for the next 9 years. It's going to be a thrill to watch him wear the Avalanche uniform.
4: Hey, I was going to ask you real quick, since we have you here, about last weekend and in the Avs alumni game. How much fun was that whole weekend, and how much fun was it finally getting back with your former line mates and everything else?
3: We had a great time. I mean, we're all probably a little nervous that we, you don't want to turn and fall down, which probably almost happened to Kyle. It happened a few times to me where I'd be like, whoop, can't do what I thought I could do. but yeah, it was great. It's always great to get back with the guys and just us being on the ice again, we had a blast, and all of us are the same. We're like, woof, it was a tough night, tough next morning for sure on the body, but it was a blast. I mean, just getting the guys together in the dressing room, you reminisce, it's like your kids again. Like, you don't have to even see each other for 20 years, and the minute you get back together, it's almost like you were just back to being teammates 20 years prior, trying to win a Stanley Cup, and hey, we were at DU having a great time on the ice, so awesome weekend.
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6: 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The Broncos have ruled out receiver and returner Marvin Mims for the game Sunday against Jacksonville. That is their home opener. Mims is out. RJ Harvey, who was able to be a limited participant in practice on Friday, is listed as questionable. So I have to keep an eye out to see if he's going to be able to go come Sunday at 2 o'clock for the home opener. That's your Altitude Sports Radio Injury Report, powered by Ramos Law, the official injury law firm partner of Broncos Country.
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9: In college football on Saturday night, number 8 Ole Miss led 7th-ranked LSU 32-24 with 58 seconds left in the fourth quarter. LSU had a 4th-and-goal on the Ole Miss 6-yard line, and here was David Kellum on Learfield.
10: There's the snap. Levitt wants to throw, fires, it's batted up in the air, and intercepted! It's picked off by Jalen Braxton, and the Ole Miss Rebels have stopped the LSU Tigers!
9: 32-24. Number 3 Notre Dame defeated Michigan State 27-10. 24th-ranked Oklahoma held off New Mexico 14-6. West Virginia over number 25 Virginia 38-27. And in Major League Baseball on Saturday night, the Padres defeated Miami in 10 innings 7-6. San Diego's won 4 straight and 13 of 15. I'm Isaac Lowenkron.
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1: Oh, what is going on? 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All right, so we've got Bengals at the Texans. I'm curious what you guys think, but the way I think of it, I think it's a Fugazi win from the Bengals last week and a Fugazi loss from the Texans last week. And what I mean by that is the Bengals, yeah, they won their week one game against Tampa, but four fumbles forced. And they recovered all four of them. That's just not a formula for long-term success. That's a fluky win right there. And you look at the Texans, they had the easiest interception of week one that was just dropped in the end zone by Lassiter. And the next play, they give up a touchdown. Lassiter, he dropped the interception, then gave up the touchdown. So obviously a double whammy. But you make an easy interception, you most likely win that game. So I think that, for what it's worth, I'm not saying you factor that into the handicap right here, but I think it's just don't get too high on the Bengals for a fluky win, and don't get too low on the Texans for a fluky loss. I think that's a decent place to start when you're starting to break this game down here, Jeff.
2: Yeah, so this one is interesting because you mentioned what the main point is. I will have the Texans today in my card. So the Bengals last week, a lot of time with their defense. Wow, what a good job on defensively. The Bucs scored every possession, they didn't fumble.
1: Wow.
2: Now, I know that there's a skill, right, to forcing turnovers. I'm not disagreeing with that, but fumble luck is real, right? Forcing fumbles and then recovering all of them is not something you're going to do each and every week. And Houston, their offense looked legitimate last week. It was a good offense last week, which is something that we had to see in week one, right? Like, are they going to be much better on offense? And you mentioned it. They had a dropped interception. Some of the plays Josh Allen made were incredible. Like the one on the sideline kind of just threw it like over a defender. Like, I don't think Houston's defense is going to play that bad this week. Mm-hmm. The Bengals offensive line is better than we give them credit for, but this is a Texas defense that's going to be really, really pissed about the way they put against Buffalo. And look, you should never wager because, because a team needs to win a game, right? Like, that's not a thing that you should wager on. But it is worth pointing out, Houston has to win this game. You cannot go 0-2 against two AFC contenders back-to-back weeks. They're going to be pissed about the way they lost to Buffalo. They're going to be upset defensively by that performance. It's supposedly great defense. I think the defense is still really good. I like Houston to cover this game. The team total is something that I put in pocket earlier this week to over 23.5, and they score points. Right now, an underdog, it's 24.5. So just, you know, if it comes back down, might be worth giving a play here. So I do believe in CLV, by the way, in the NFL. As much as I rant about it in college football.
1: There you go. Okay.
2: I do believe in it. There you go. Crack. Crack got a big smile on his face. Crack. I'm now 0 for the history of college football of knowing quarterback injury news and winning money on it. Oh, for the century. Never, jeez. never won before. I've had injury news 6 days before it got out, before you even had it cracked. Did not matter. Never won a wager that way. NFL though, that half point, really full point here, matters. Like, I'm not taking 24.5 when it was 23 and a half, right? Like,
3: sure.
2: That matters a lot in the NFL. So long way to say, I believe in the Texans today. And I will have them, you know, in the crack. Hopefully, they'll get the three before we get going here into the show.
3: Yeah, Jeff, what I was talking about during the platter, but we ran out of time. When I said the Bo Nix props, did you say, what, did you have the opposite of that or something? Because there was opposite. Oh, okay. There was one of the sources were opposite of me, Warren. My buddy Warren's on the other side of that one. So, but I think
2: the idea, I think, would be quite simply that, like, it was so bad last week that they have to pass the football.
3: Gotcha.
2: But your point, I think that they would love to establish the line of scrimmage again. Because, look, the stuff about you know, again, you shouldn't wager on just like pride, but the Denver offensive line is really good. They did not play well last week, right? And I think there's a pride factor in this, man. They're going to try to run the ball better, take some stuff out of Bo Nix. You can't be 3rd and 1 and go empty and not get a first down if you're the Denver offense, which would happen against Kansas. So I'm with you, Crack, on this one.
3: Okay. You know, my life is like a cartoon character. I swear, when you say the word pride and the way you said it a couple of times, it makes me think of Pulp Fiction and the Ving Rhames character. You know, like pride. That's pride.
1: That's pride messing with you. Yeah,
3: effing with you. Right, yeah. My whole life is like based on 25 movies. That's all I do is watch the same ones over and over again.
1: Is Lone Survivor one of those 25? You still haven't watched it, have
3: no,
1: you?
3: No, I still haven't watched that.
1: Still haven't found time. I got you.
3: No. After football season, I have to watch the Sopranos reruns first. Uh-huh. So crazy. Let's go to this Bengals-Houston Texans game. Should be a really interesting one in Houston today. Bengals coming off their win against Tampa, and the Texans coming off a tough loss against the Bills. Most people rank the Texans' defense near the top of the NFL, but they gave up 36 points to the Bills last week. Couldn't make a big stop when they needed to. Bengals revamped their defense, forced 4 turnovers last week. Hope to do some of the same exact things today against Stroud and the Texans. Chase was held to only 2 catches week 1.
1: Yeah.
3: So I would look for Burrow maybe to get him more involved this week early and even often maybe. Texans defensive end Will Anderson said that giving up 36 points to the Bills in week 1 shouldn't frustrate them, but more it should more act like a wake-up call to their defense. Well, they better wake up fast because they've seen how explosive we've seen how explosive this Bengals offense can be when healthy. But this is one of those games I'm really, really looking forward to seeing today. I don't know. There's just something for me. I know most people like college football better. If they had to choose, they can watch their to college. They say, oh, it's just great. It's not, well, now the college athletes are getting paid too. So I have to I get real excited for watching. I have a system here too, guys. You would think being a professional sports bettor, I would be into every second of the game. No, when I'm done here, I always run to breakfast and come back home, and there's the I love the Red Zone. Now I'll have the other games on too in the background, but I Red Zone is what an invention. What an invention. You guys, I'm sure both of you guys have Red Zone on every weekend. Am I right?
1: Never have it on.
3: You're kidding?
1: I have to have every game on.
3: Yeah, I have the games.
1: Red Zone is. Yeah, right. Yeah.
2: Well, I do the 4 box, and one of the 4 boxes is Red Zone, and I
3: Red
2: keep
3: Zone,
2: the
3: that's
2: volume
3: right.
2: on the Red Zone channel, so I can
3: that's
2: always listen
3: ditto.
2: To what's happening.
3: Ditto.
2: And yep. Like, if I'm, you know, we have people over on Sundays typically, so I'm walking around. I could just always like, oh, they're in the Red Zone. I could turn my attention back to that game. That's how I have done it. And it's nice because the Chiefs are always in prime time, it feels like, so I never miss like the Chiefs in full screen. So that's how I do it.
3: Yeah, Brian, no Red Zone over there, huh?
1: No Red Zone. No, I got to have every game on. Like, this is a great slate here. So we have 8 early games.
3: Sure.
1: I have, you know, I can get the quad box going and get the other 4 on, you know, the other 4, like 2 computers,
3: computer?
1: A phone, a tablet, whatever. I'll get there.
3: Yeah.
1: I'll get there somehow, some way. So I'll have all the games on, and I don't mess with Red Zone if all the games are on. Yeah.
3: I got you.
1: I like how they do it this week. 8 early games, 5 afternoon games. It's great. I hate when they give us, like, 11-3. You know, it's like, dude, have some afternoon games. Like, what are we doing over here? So I like how they're doing it this week. By the way, injury stuff. No Nico Collins, stud wide receiver for the Texans. That's a big loss for them today. And the back tightness for Joe Burrow. I don't know if the Bengals just trying to do what, like the Matthew Stafford thing last year. You know, Stafford had the back injury, the tightness, and then he went on to win MVP, and they were in the NFC title game. So I'm just being silly over here. But back tightness for Joe Burrow, that's cause for concern going up against this Texans defense. So we'll see if he can maintain, if he can remain upright. But that's a concern not only today, but going forward for the Bengals, because Burrow's been so injury prone that when I hear back tightness and Burrow, I'm like, oh, gosh. Yeah, if I'm a Bengals fan, that is not music to my ears. Another game that we touched on briefly, Steelers-Patriots. Curious what you guys think. You guys got my portion of it in the parlay platter here. I like the Pats. Not a whole lot of faith in them right now. All I hear is, oh, Drake May against the good teams. Look at what he's done. I don't hear anything positive about the Patriots here. But if you look at this matchup, it absolutely favors the Pats in this one. They're just a better team than the Steelers are. So I like the Pats to rebound, get their first win of the season. How do you guys see this thing?
2: Yeah, I mean, I think the number is kind of big, though. Like, this number has been growing a little bit. But you look at the Steelers, who just did not look very good. I mean, they won. They didn't look great last week, 20-13, against a Falcons team that, just shouldn't be competitive and really wasn't in that game. And the Patriots, Drake May has played well against bad teams and mostly played not very good against the other teams in a lot of those games. And we showed the other day, like, just the interceptions to end the game with three straight interceptions. That was like 2 Wednesdays ago. That was a long time ago. They've been sitting and stewing in this. I do like them in this game, not because of what happened last year, even though we are owed a Patriots cover in this game, Brian.
1: Oh, yeah, absolutely.
2: I just think it's more of a play on Pittsburgh, again, it was a voodoo. It was Watt with a interception touchdown, a weird play. It's just, they do the same thing every time with a different coach. I will lean Patriots here or nothing else.
3: All right. The Patriots, like you guys said, they haven't played since last Wednesday's ugly 13-10 loss to Seattle. Drake May threw three interceptions, including a really, really bad one to end the game. Today up against Rodgers and the Steelers, new coach McCarthy, who got a win in his first game with the black and yellow last week. So the Steelers were always a good rush and grind type of team with Tomlin, but it looks like that has changed now. They threw the ball 40 times last week in their win versus Atlanta. Rodgers looked fresh for a 42-year-old vet, to be honest with you. But how long will his legs hold up, and can the Steelers continue to protect him from taking that big hit? And I think that's the big fear too, taking that big hit like happened, week one last, was that week one last year or the year before? Didn't he go down like for the whole season?
1: That was a couple seasons ago, of course.
3: And, that was a big letdown. All the Jeff fans were rooting for him they were so excited. I think they were even on that HBO show that season. Like, they were all pumped up for him, and week one he goes down. So the Pittsburgh does not want that to happen, and they're going to look to protect him, like I said, from that big hit. I would have to lean the Patriots here. Like, they were up 10-0 in that game, and to lose that one in the end, it just, especially with that ugly interception, I would have to lean Patriots. Is that what you said, Jeff? You lean Patriots?
2: Yes.
3: Yeah.
1: How about this, Crack? If you're looking prop-wise, what you were saying about Rodgers just got me thinking. So we know he's not going to be just airing it out, right? There are a lot of short, quick passes. That's the style of their offense. You look the 40 attempts last week, he completed 24 passes. So if you just think about that in this matchup against the Patriots, maybe you see a lot of quick, short completions as well. And so do you like either the attempts prop or the completions prop? It's 20.5 and 34.5, right? Completions, attempts. Anything that piques your interest over there, correct?
3: No, I have nothing. I mean, it's amazing. I probably have 50 plays I'm looking at. That is not on the list. it's not on the list, but after last week, I think that it's just up in the air because do you think he can do something like last week, 40 times throwing the ball? Yeah. You just look at that and you say, what, can that happen again? And of course, you look at the game and you say, well, New England has to know that happened last week, so they have to shut that down and say, hey, you're not doing that versus us. So it's a wait and see on that type of prop for me.
1: Yeah, I just think that what you're saying is that they can't really rely on their running game. They're not just going to turn around and hand it off a ton of times, right, and just grind it out. I think they're going to have moderate success running the ball against the Patriots. So I think a lot of it's going to be – we saw it last year. Their running game is like – the passing game is an extension of their running game, right? Like they'll float it out to Jalen Warren and – use that as sort of a quote-unquote running play when it's really a passing play. So, and they were playing a weaker opponent at home in the Falcons. They're playing a better opponent on the roads. They might have no choice but to air it out a little bit more. So, I don't know. Something to keep in mind there with Rodgers. Anything else on this one, Jeff, you like? Props? Any team totals? Anything on this?
2: I've not done more than expansive research on this one. This is not going to make my four box. So,
1: What does? What does, by the way, in the early slate?
2: Okay, early slate four box. Obviously, red zone's one of them. Vikings Bears will be the other one.
1: Okay.
2: Jets, Packers, because I'll probably play the Jets. And okay. I think Bengals, Texans.
1: All right.
2: A lot of
1: yeah.
2: it is dictated by who I'm playing in the games. And then I can rotate through. I'll probably have the Panthers too, but I, jeez.
1: You got gangrene? You got the home dog in this one here, Jeff?
2: The Jets?
1: Yeah.
2: Yeah, I think I have to.
1: Okay.
2: Yeah.
1: All right.
2: I don't love the Packers, and the weather's bad. And you can make the case that you know, very fluky last week, and, you know, they should, but I mean, I don't know. This feels like a pretty, pretty close game, in my opinion.
1: Okay. All right.
3: Very good. And guys, you know, I'm on a list, I'm on a text chat list. Of with some major line moves with some guys. It's amazing. Today's 1, 2, 3, 4, 5, 6. The six plays I got today. Well, let's use five of them as the sides. Five sides I got today. Boy, they are the ugliest of ugly. Tennessee plus 8. Miami plus 13.5 even.
1: There you go. Now we're talking.
3: The Jets money line. Atlanta money line. And New Orleans plus 8.5 minus 05. Wow. I mean, just think about it. It's not even close to a pick'em in here. These are some big dogs on, I don't know. Listen, I'm not saying I'm betting any of these, but, you know, you guys know what I feel about NFL sites. So hard to beat. I'm definitely not looking towards favorites. I'm looking towards, underdogs here, maybe in town where, you know, someone comes in from the Baccarat or blackjack pit betting a big amount of money on a favorite and they're forced to overmove. Mm-hmm. But, it's unusual to see these, like, you know, Brian, it makes sense to, I have no interest in laying 13.5 points with San Francisco, that's for sure. Mm-hmm. Everyone's seen how bad Miami is supposed to be this year. I think I even sent to you guys under 3.5 minus 20, I seen the adjusted line. So, I mean, everyone's against Miami, and you say, ah, how can you bet this Miami team? Well, the equalizer, the great equalizer, the point spread.
1: That's
3: 13.5
1: right.
3: points is a lot of points, even versus San Fran squad that looked great last week. If I'm forced to bet any side there, it would be the dog. But these are ugly dogs. It's really hard to click on Tennessee's plus 8, Miami plus 13.5. Even the Saints, even though they had a good showing last week, it's even hard to click on New Orleans against a Baltimore team that looked really good last week. But don't forget my rule. Never go by week one. It always seems like people go by week one. And what happens week two? The team doesn't play up to what they did week one. It's only 1 week, and our eyes do play tricks on us. I've said that before right in this space. A team is never as good as they look when they're winning. A team is never as bad as they look when they're losing.
1: I'll tell you, it was such funny timing, crack. I literally put on a Dolphins hoodie. You know, it was a little chilly, and I put on a hoodie, and I'm like, oh, crack texted the group. Let me see what he's saying. It's a video, and crack's like, season win total. Dolphins, 3.5. I think the under makes a lot of sense. Like, I just put on. It made me laugh out loud. I thought it was hilarious timing right there.
3: Oh,
1: we've got Bill Krakenberger, professional sports handicapper, Jeff Schwartz, 8-year NFL veteran. I'm Brian. No, everyone thinks they're a genius until kickoff hits, but you're different. 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All right, coming up next. Man, this team looked all world last week, but a couple of key injuries. How will they fare today? We'll get into their matchup coming up. 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
1: 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Who dat? This week at the Ravens. An underdog by more than a touchdown here, +7.5, totals at 45.5. Look, man, the Saints made a valiant comeback against the Lions, went for two, didn't get it, end up with the L. And the Ravens, man, the Ravens looked all world last week against the Colts, but no Zay Flowers today. Jacoby Lane is banged up, so the wide receiving core is... it's very banged up in this one, so it's going to be a Derrick Henry game, maybe a little bit more Lamar with his legs, get Mark Andrews involved in the passing game, but I don't know, Jeff, what do you think? Who dat? You think that might be the right side plus the points here in this one?
2: I don't know, man. I mean, the Ravens look so good in week one. Here's the thing about early in the season with even new offense like the Ravens, right? You're going to look really good sometimes. And then by week 5, 6, 7, when people have film on you, we'll see how they do. And no Zay Flowers, I believe, today, right? Brian as well. So that's a big loss for the Ravens, who Zay Flowers looked incredible. The Ravens, to me, seem like a teaser candidate. You get through the 7-3 and get them into a more reasonable, you know, number there, right? Just under a field goal. It feels like if you wanted to play the Ravens today, I don't feel great on the Saints. I know, I think Crack just mentioned before the break, his guy might have the Saints today, but it just feels like a stay-away game for me. Saints off an emotional loss, and it was the right decision to go for it. Ravens look so good on the road week one. Like, that offense was humming, man, but you're without Zay Flowers. And, again, when you've not seen an offense, I'm not sure the Saints know what to expect. You just have to play your rules on defense and hope that it works out well, right? And so I think the Ravens will come out early and blitz them in the same way they did at the Colts. So stay away from me, Crack. If you had to play it, I guess – I might advise playing the Ravens in a teaser and you go through 7-3.
3: All right. Well, as we know, the Ravens started out 1-0. Nice win versus Indy last week. Indy was the wise guy side there, too, with the points, and definitely not the right side. So now these Ravens return home for their home opener versus the Saints. Now, remember, this Raven team really struggled at home last year, finishing 3-6. Which was their worst home record in franchise history. So, you know, and then the Saints made that big comeback in week one against the Lions, only to fall short. The overtime, they tried that 2-point conversion, which was very controversial. During the week, everyone's playing Monday morning quarterback. Ah, they should have tried to tie it. And, you know, that people aren't remembering here. That wasn't just going to end the tie. You know, the Lions would have got the ball back there, right? Am I right, my guys, by saying that? I mean, they had 2 minutes. Did they have, like, 1 minute?
1: That would have been it. You know,
2: the Lions had time to go. The Lions had time to score. They had a minute left.
1: If they got the two, it's done. The game.
2: Oh, if they got the two, it's over. Correct.
3: Yeah.
2: Yes.
3: Right. Oh, okay. So all right. So that yeah. Listen, that's why it was probably so controversial there. No, but I was referring to what I was saying though, guys, was if they kicked the extra.
1: Oh,
3: point.
1: Oh, I got you. Yeah,
3: the Lions kicked the extra point.
1: There was still a minute and a half left.
3: Yeah. So yeah, right. Like people, yeah. People yeah. are saying, oh, well, that's crazy. They should play for the tie. That wasn't just playing for the tie. That's what I was saying.
1: I got you. Yeah, no.
3: But anyway, that overtime, failed two-point try to win the game. I'd like the call. It was very aggressive. You're a big underdog there. Down 21-0 in that game. Never gave up. Showed they can play from behind with their second-year quarterback and their wide receiver. A stud, Chris Olave there. So Baltimore, pretty big favorite in this one again. Seems like the public is buying into their new coach. Jesse Minter there was only 43 years old. Everything starts with the ground game for this Ravens team. Ran 202 yards in their week one win, including we went over, I think, on Jackson there. Pretty easy last week.
2: Yeah.
3: But I always say, I remember someone sent me a text. It may not have been you guys. Someone sent me a text that, oh, winner, when he had like, I went over like 37 and a half when he had like 39. And I said, wait a minute.
1: Yeah,
3: do you guys
1: we're
3: not
1: there
3: realize,
1: yet. Yeah, right.
3: Do
1: yeah,
3: you guys
1: sure.
3: not know? Who was that? Someone sent me that. I said, listen, do you guys not realize how it works? Like, if he takes a knee, and thank God he got three more yards, because what happened at the end of the game? Oh. He took, I think, three knees, minus one, minus one, minus one, landed on 40. So. Yep. But some people don't know the rules. I swear, people are betting on the games, don't even know the rules of the game. Like, and you know, it's all math, analytics. I get it, guys. I'm still an East Coast guy. I'm still a guy who grew up around my mother's Italian family. I'll say that. I mean, not that I love my dad's side too. I'm just saying, we were superstitious.
1: Yeah.
3: You don't tell me something's a win till the clock reads zero.
1: Yeah.
3: You know, isn't that the worst thing? Once I remember one time, boy, I tell you, if someone will get this back to Teddy Atlas. I'm in Teddy Atlas's house watching a game, and Monday Night Football. We have a big charity event we're going to on Thursday. I bring a guy who bought one of the Eddie Van Halen guitars. He brought it over because he wanted to give it to Teddy personally to put up to his for an auction to raise some money for kids. He's going to watch the game with us on Monday night. And the guy says, this game's over in the third quarter. Mm-hmm. And me and Teddy's like, you got to get this guy out of the house before I throw him off the roof. I swear. I know it'll get back to Teddy. You got to get this guy out of the house before I throw him off the roof. You can't say something's over in the third quarter. You know, yeah, I don't care how much they're up by. So we are superstitious. So it is what it is. But Baltimore, like I said, pretty big favorite in this game. And if anything, I'll lean to the Saints and the points here in this one.
1: Yeah, something to keep in mind here. Saints zone heavy last week against Jared Goff and the Lions. They played zone defense on 38 of the 40 dropbacks. Think about that. They're in zone almost the whole time, 95% in week one. Lamar, he's been better since the start of last season against man than he is against zone. So if he's facing heavy zone with a couple of his receivers out, yeah, maybe the Saints have enough to keep it respectable. So we'll see how that plays out, but something to keep an eye on. We're keeping our eye on Isaac Lowenkron as well. We always have one eye on Ilo at all times, just in case, right?
0: He's got just in case.
1: That's right. What do you got going on here, Ilo?
0: Well, I've got my eyes on the list of actives and inactives that are starting to come out in the National Football League. It was expected, but it is official. Cincinnati Bengals quarterback Joe Burrow is active for today's game at Houston. He was officially listed as questionable due to a back injury. Baltimore Ravens pass rusher Trey Hendrickson is active for their game against the New Orleans Saints. He had been questionable because of a finger injury. New Orleans Saints receiver Chris Olave, meanwhile, is active as well. He had been questionable because of a hamstring injury. In college football on Saturday night, number 8 Ole Miss held a 32-24 lead over 7th-ranked LSU with 58 seconds left in the fourth quarter. LSU had a fourth down and goal at the Ole Miss 6-yard line, and here was David Kellum on Learfield.
4: There's the snap. Levitt wants to throw, fires, it's batted up in the air, and intercepted! It's picked off by Jaylen Brown! have stopped the LSU Tigers.
0: 32-24, the final score. Number 3, Notre Dame over Michigan State, 27-10. Number 24, Oklahoma held off New Mexico, 14-6. West Virginia knocked off 25th-ranked Virginia, 38-27. West Virginia quarterback Michael Hawkins, 2 touchdown passes, 3 touchdown runs. In Major League Baseball on Saturday night, the San Diego Padres defeated the Miami Marlins in 10 innings, 7-6. The Padres have won 4 straight, 13-15. Their magic number for the wild card is 3. Dodgers over the Giants, 10-4. The Dodgers' magic number to clinch a first-round bye is 4. And the Arizona Diamondbacks got a game-winning 2-run home run in the bottom of the 9th inning for Paven Smith for a 5-3 victory over the New York Yankees. Guys, all yours.
1: Thank you, Ilo. It's Fox Sports Radio's Countdown to Kickoff, presented by Underdog, Unleash Your Dog. All right, how about a couple of duds from Week 1 looking to rebound here in Week 2? Chargers, certainly a huge dud. They lose outright last week against the Arizona Cardinals. They're at home. They're hosting the Raiders. Decent favorites, but I don't know, Crack. It's kind of interesting, right? Like, when the team is favored, like the Chargers, just under a touchdown at home, it's kind of like, that's... You know, it causes my eyebrows to go down a little bit. I'm squinting like, what's going on? What's going on here? Ladd McConkey, that's the guy. He had a rib injury. He missed a decent chunk of the game last week. But, man, this Chargers offense is rough without Ladd McConkey on the field. So we'll see if he's full go today. I don't expect a ton from this Raiders offense. If the Chargers can slow down the running game, I just don't think we're getting a ton from Kirk Cousins. He's, you know, he's pea shooter Cousins right now. He's hardly pushing the ball downfield at all. So I think the Chargers rebound in this one. It's probably a good spot to. Jim Harbaugh has owned this division. He's owned this matchup against the Raiders. So anything you like in this one, Short Syndicate?
2: The Chargers are going to be my play here. You know, they played very poor last week. The offense made no sense. The RPO stuff was just atrocious. I don't know what they were doing. I couldn't tell you what their plan was, their plan of attack was. So I think that they're going to be much better in week two. And you're right about the Raiders. The Raiders, they were fine, but the Dolphins, I think, are, Brian Closer, they're just not very good.
1: It's the truth. Can't be mad at the truth. Yeah.
2: And I think you can't overreact. Like, think about this. Look at how about the Chargers played and how good the Raiders played, and the Chargers are still almost a touchdown favorite. Like, the Chargers are much better. And would this surprise you if this game was a pretty big runaway for the Chargers? It would not surprise me.
1: No.
2: So, again, week two, I think is a lot about, more than any other week, the emotions and the need to play better for a lot of teams, right? We know the numbers. Start 0-2, man. The numbers to make the playoffs go way down, right? Mm-hmm. Start 0-3, almost impossible. So there's going to be a push for the Chargers to play much better in this week. So I like the Chargers to cover this game. 6.5, still underdog right now. Good place to be.
3: Yeah, guys. I'm sorry. I was looking at the trying to see what the entire Vegas market was on this game. I'm just surprised there wasn't a 7 up there. You know, we have some square numbers here sometimes in town. And, I just was thinking that it just looks like Brian said, he said it to me. This looks like one of those funky games, like under a touchdown. It just, you know, it just looks like one of those games to me. That's why, like, I had to look at the line to see if there was any sevens hanging around there. Not that I'd even bet it, but I like to see sometimes if we get on that. They're key numbers, 3 and 7. I always want to look to see if there's a rogue number around here. But, you know, the Chargers looked terrible last week. I'll be the first to tell you. I don't know if you guys even know this, Brian and Jeff. I had a partnership in the Grandissimo, which is our big contest in town here.
0: Yep.
3: And we're out. Oh, Chargers, wow. First week. A third of the pool had the Chargers. Oof. And we almost lost another, another 20% of the pool that had the Lions. So first week there was almost double carnage Even if they tie, you lose in these type of pools. So, but yeah, the Chargers looked terrible against the Cardinals last week. It looked like the same problems they had last year protecting the quarterback.
0: Yeah,
3: they're a touchdown favorite here. Let's just call them versus the Raiders, coming off a nice win against. But it was Miami, so it's the Miami team. Do I have an opinion on this game? No, but I have to always say what I say. God protects the bookmaker. So just think about what the bookmaker is going to be rooting for, sure. And that will be the silver and black of the Raiders for sure. So,
5: well, hey, silver lining, Crack. Unlike last year, I did not text you this year like, whoa, Chargers, what an upset. Is that good news for you, Crack? Like, at least I didn't do that this year.
3: Jeff and I talked about that. Jeff said, you got to give the kid a pass. I said, wait a minute, you're calling – him a kid? He's 10 years older than you. Yeah, you gotta give the kid a pass. All right.
2: Yeah, I was going to ask you about the Grandissimo thing. That's a rough.
3: Out. $100,000 entry. Out.
2: You're for a Grandissimo? Are you a buyback in guy for Grandissimo? Or are you
3: No. I'm upset. By the way, the biggest loss of all time. $11 million in contest entries lost in one weekend. $11 million bet on the contest on the Chargers lost of our entries. The entire town. That's crazy. That's crazy. That's how hard it is to win.
5: By the way, the stat with Jim Harbaugh, 11-1 against the spread with the Chargers in divisional games. So he's been really good against the spread in divisional games. For what it's worth, just keep that in mind. By the way, last little note about the Raiders right here. Did you hear about Kirk Cousins and his In-N-Out problem? He loves In-N-Out Burger, right? Burger joint over here.
3: Right.
5: Here's Kirk Cousins. Listen to him break this down. He's deep in the game over here in In-N-Out Burger.
6: I have an In-N-Out problem, if you will. So if I'm really hungry, and I did this in August on an off day, I had 3 3x3s. I don't get onions. I don't get onions, but then I also get fries. And don't usually do a shake. That's probably the one discipline I try to have. But, I can put down a lot of In-N-Out Burgers. And I only did the 3x3s, three 3x3s one time. If I'm showing restraint, it's usually like 2 2x2s. So I can be a normal person, but that was a unique time, yeah.
5: Man, he can put them down. Even 2 2x2s is... That's impressive from Kirk Cousins right there. The calorie intake.
2: So good, man.
5: Yeah, it is. It's fantastic. Man.
2: So good.
5: I didn't realize that about Kirk Cousins. That's great. Fantastic. All right, we've got Bill Krakenberger, professional sports handicapper, Jeff Schwartz, 8-year NFL veteran. I'm Brian Noe. Coming up next, Prop It Up. We'll look at the prop betting market, get you some plays that heads your way right around the corner. It's Fox Sports Radio's Countdown to Kickoff, presented by Underdog. Unleash your dog.
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34: Joe Sakic. Joe, thank you for joining us. How are you doing this morning?
35: I'm doing great. How about you guys?
36: Doing great. Have you ever had more of a no-brainer situation than what you just went through with Cale Makar and getting this deal done?
35: Well, yeah.
10: When we had Nathan came up a few years ago.
11: Okay. So equal, yeah.
10: I mean, and those are the type of guys that basically write their own ticket because they deserve it. And, we are just really excited that Cale, I mean, we, both sides, we are never wavered off 8 years. We wanted the commitment. He wanted the commitment. And so having that definitely helped help the process.
34: Was there a negotiation, or was it just kind of like, say the number and then I'll sign the paper?
10: No, I mean, yeah, there's a negotiation, but when you have two sides that want to get something done and are on the same page, it's going to get done. I mean, we've probably started mid-July, really focusing on it, and you see the numbers come in, and once the other contracts came in, we knew where it was heading, and I just think the two sides wanted to get it done, and wanted the 8 years, and for us, it's a huge number, but it's a number that we're excited to. You pay Cale, he's worth every penny, and we have him for the next 9 years. He'll finish his career in Colorado, which was always the goal, and it's an exciting day for our organization and obviously the fans and the city. We got to watch one of the best defensemen ever play the game. You can really say that right now, and so we're lucky to have him here for the next 9 years. It's going to be a thrill to watch him wear the Avalanche uniform.
11: I was going to ask you real quick, since we have you here, about last weekend and in the Avs alumni game. How much fun was that whole weekend, and how much fun was it finally getting back with your former line mates and everything else?
10: We had a great time. I mean, we're all probably a little nervous that you don't want to turn and fall down, which probably almost happened. It happened a few times to me where I'd be like, whoop, can't do what I thought I could do. but it was great. It's always great to get back with the guys, and just us being on the ice again, we had a blast, and all of us are the same. We're like, woof. It was a tough night, tough next morning for sure on the body, but it was a blast. I mean, just getting the guys together in the dressing room, you reminisce. It's like your kids again. Like, you don't have to even see each other for 20 years, and the minute you get back together, it's almost like you were just back to being teammates 20 years prior, trying to win a Stanley Cup, and here we were at the, I mean, a great time on the ice. So it's awesome weekend.
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13: 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The Broncos have ruled out receiver and returner Marvin Mims for the game Sunday against Jacksonville. That is their home opener. Mims is out. RJ Harvey, who was able to be a limited participant in practice on Friday, is listed as questionable, so we'll have to keep an eye out to see if he's going to be able to go come Sunday at 2 o'clock for the home opener. That's your Altitude Sports Radio Injury Report, powered by Ramos Law, the official injury law firm partner of Broncos Country.
33: We got us a busy weekend for ball, Denver. 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
33: 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Keep the faith, Broncos Country.
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0: 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All right, let's do this.
1: Coming in on three. One, two, three.
2: Prop it up.
1: Let's go, play.
2: Player plays.
0: Okay, prop bets galore. Crack, we start with you. What's something you like?
3: All right, let's go against the quarter of a billion dollar man here. Go over to Cleveland. Watson passing under 175 and a half today. There's a decent chance this guy gets benched. How about that? That's going to be the same thing maybe every week until he does get benched. But let's go under his passing yards, 175 and a half.
4: Yeah, you mean he's not very good? I for one, am shocked. The guys have been good in 6 years. It's still not good. What a surprise. I mentioned earlier, I think Colston Loveland over 53 and a half today is a good play. He didn't have any receptions last week. He wasn't targeted very much.

0: last week. Typically, teams want to correct that, right? You have a player of that caliber, you want to get him the ball, right? And the Vikings bring pressure and outlet is the tight end. So I think Loveland today has a big day for the Bears, and I'll take him over his receiving number.
1: Hey, okay. I'm with you there.
0: Oh, yeah, over. Yes, over receiving number. Higher.
2: There you go.
0: Higher then.
3: There you go, yeah. Higher. Got to get the lingo down.
1: I know. Over.
3: Old habits die hard. You know what? I'm going to go with Malik Willis, my guy for the Finns. Finns pride over here. I'm going to take over 38.5 rushing yards for him. I had this last week. I got hooked. That was not cool. But he took 5 sacks last week. And he mentioned, he was like, sacks are a quarterback stat, which is a good thing to say going into week 2, right? You don't want to throw your offensive line under the bus. And some of that is true, some of it. He's got to get rid of the ball quicker or look to run. And I think you're going to see more designed runs. I think you're going to see more scrambles trying to avoid sacks. His legs are a major weapon. So I look for Malik Willis to run the ball in a game that, you know, they're most likely going to be trailing for a lot of the time. You're going to have chances to run. I think he does, so I'm going to take higher than 38.5 rushing yards from Malik Willis for those pathetic Dolphins right there. But, hey, listen, some of their props hit. Not everything goes lower for the Dolphins, right? That's the good sign. That's the silver lining for the Dolphins. Not everything is a loser, right? Props can be winners as well.
0: Correct.
3: By the way, I'm tempted to take Jordan Love, Packers quarterback, not to throw an interception. That's been a trendy pick I've heard this week where it's like, did the Jets finally get an interception? They didn't have one all last season, didn't have one week one against the Titans, right? They finally get off the schneid and produce an interception. I don't know that Jordan Love's throwing an interception today. I think the streak continues. You guys got a feeling on, I know you love interception props over there, Jeff. You got a feeling on that one way or the other?
0: I do not have any feeling whatsoever on this. I mean, the weather, if it's raining a little bit, is the ball slick? I don't know, man. I think for the Jets maybe to cover this game that we're going to need a Jordan Love interception.
3: You might.
1: Another quarter of a $1 billion man, right? They gave him big money. And, in that kind of weather, it could favor an interception. Yeah, you know. And just for a long shot today, my buddy Warren just sent me, if you're looking for a fun long shot today, Baker Mayfield anytime touchdown can be had for +650 versus former Browns team. That's just another little long shot. Try to throw them out here on the show. Yeah. Once in a while. So there's another
3: anytime
1: one.
3: Touchdown for Baker.
1: Yeah.
3: 6.5-1. Not bad.
1: Against the former team?
3: Yeah. Yeah. He should have had one last week, but coughed it up at about the 2-yard line.
1: Ooh.
3: That was rough, man. His first fumble was scooped up and went for a touchdown. It's the first touchdown of the season for the Bengals. It was a scoop 6.
1: Right.
3: That was a rough one for Baker. So I don't mind that play at all. All right, coming up next. Arguably the best matchup of the entire day. We will break it on down right around the corner. Hang with me.
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9: Joe Sakic. Joe, thank you for joining us. How are you doing this morning?
10: I'm doing great. How about you guys?
11: Doing great. Have you ever had more of a no-brainer situation than what you just went through with Kale McCarr and getting this deal done?
10: Well, yeah. When we had Nathan came up a few years ago.
11: Okay. So equal. So, yeah.
10: I mean, and those are the type of guys that basically write their own ticket because they deserve it. And, we're just really excited that Kale... I mean, we both sides, we are.

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2: Finish his career in Colorado, which was always the goal, and it's an exciting day for our organization and obviously the fans and the city. We got to watch one of the best defensemen ever play the game. You can really say that right now. And so we're lucky to have him here for the next 9 years. It's going to be a thrill to watch him wear the Avalanche uniform.
3: I was going to ask you real quick, since we have you here, about last weekend and in the Avs alumni game. How much fun was that whole weekend, and how much fun was it finally getting back with your former line mates and everything else?
2: We had a great time. I mean, we're all probably a little nervous that we, you don't want to turn and fall down, which probably almost happened. It happened a few times to me where I'd be like, whoop, can't do what I thought I could do. but it was great. It's always great to get back with the guys. And just us being on the ice, we had a blast, and all of us are the same. We're like, woof. It was a tough night, tough next morning for sure on the body, but it was a blast. I mean, just getting the guys together in the dressing room, you reminisce, it's like your kids again. Like, you don't have to even see each other for 20 years, and the minute you get back together, it's almost like you were just back to being teammates 20 years prior, trying to win a Stanley Cup, and here we were at the having a great time on the ice, so it's an awesome weekend.
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5: 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The Broncos have ruled out receiver and returner Marvin Mims for the game Sunday against Jacksonville. That is their home opener. Mims is out. RJ Harvey, who was able to be a limited participant in practice on Friday, is listed as questionable, so I have to keep an eye out to see if he's going to be able to go come Sunday at 2 o'clock for the home opener. That's your Altitude Sports Radio Injury Report, powered by Ramos Law, the official injury law firm partner of Broncos Country.
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9: Cincinnati Bengals quarterback Joe Burrow is active for today's game at Houston. He had been officially listed as questionable due to a back injury. Baltimore Ravens pass rusher Trey Hendrickson is active for their game against the Saints. He'd been questionable due to a finger injury. Ravens receiver Zay Flowers inactive because of a hamstring injury. Saints receiver Chris Olave is active. He'd been questionable with a hamstring injury. In college football on Saturday night, number 8 Ole Miss led 7th-ranked LSU 32-24 with 58 seconds left. LSU had a 4th down and goal from the Ole Miss 6-yard line, and here is David Kellum on Learfield.
10: There's the snap. Levitt wants to throw, fires, it's batted up in the air, and intercepted! It's picked off by Jalen Braxton, and the Ole Miss Rebels have stopped the LSU Tigers!
9: I'm Isaac Lohengrin.
11: Are you ready to witness greatness?
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0: on YouTube and subscribe. All right, we got Jacksonville taking on the Broncos. It's obviously in Denver. We're looking at a 2.5-point spread. Denver is favored, 45.5. How about this for the Jags? 23 points they have scored in 12 straight games. That includes the playoffs. That's the longest active streak in the entire NFL. The Jaguars scoring at least 23. That Broncos defense, can they tackle? Can they tackle this week? They couldn't tackle last week at all against Kenneth Walker and the Chiefs. It was such bad tackling, and you're not used to seeing that from this Broncos defense. So do you expect Denver's D to step it up here in a major way here, Jeff? What do you see in this
1: one? Well, I mean, you would hope that they would, right? But if you I follow the Broncos beat writers, and a lot of them talked about tackling being a problem for them, right? And it definitely showed in week one. I don't know how that gets better, or then maybe, part of not playing the preseason is you just don't get opportunity to tackle very much. I think the Broncos starters did play a little bit, though. It wasn't like they were out all preseason. So maybe there's a little bit of a week one to week two boost there. But guys, more importantly, so Jacksonville won 8 games last year, I believe, in a row before the playoffs, lost a playoff game, and then just looked great week one. Maybe they're just good. Like, Brian, maybe they're just a good football team.
0: Yeah.
1: And we have to take that in consideration. You know, it does feel like Trevor Lawrence is sort of what we wanted Herbert to be, like just continual growth as a quarterback and continuing to get better and better and better, where Herbert doesn't feel like that's always the case for him. And Lawrence is finding a way, willing a way for his team to win a lot of these games. Obviously, last week was pretty easy, but I just think Jacksonville is good and they're playing better football than Denver. It doesn't mean Denver's gonna not cover the game or not win the game, but right now the Broncos are better than Denver. Like, I think that's not even really outrageous thing to say, Brian. And so I'm looking forward to seeing how Denver counters the week one. They were embarrassed on national television. They did not tackle very well. Bo Nix did not play very well. There's already questions about the play caller in Denver, right? So Sean Payton, who's a Hall of Fame coach, the thing that makes him great is the ability to call plays. Not calling plays. He looks so upset on the sideline. I don't know why that decision was made. I mean, clearly it was probably above his head, or Bo Nix complained and wanted it, wanted a new play caller, which is certainly possible in this instance. But it's a long way to say. I think it's a very close game. I'd probably lean taking the 2.5 with Jacksonville if I had to make a play in this one. Not really strong opinion on who covers this one.
2: Yeah, Jacksonville has surprisingly become one of the hottest teams in the NFL with their week one win over the Browns. And then, like you guys said last year, their streak of games last year, they've now quietly won 9 regular season games in a row. So that includes the 14-point win over Denver last December that ended Denver's 11-game winning streak. So they've been doing it on both sides of the field, hoping that dominance continues today at Mile High. Denver was embarrassed in the return of Patrick Mahomes this past Monday, 31-10. That wasn't expected. You could see the line. I was in Pennsylvania, but I was following my odds logic screen where I just seen the line kept on going. Don't forget that this line was 3 at one point, 2.5, 2. 1.5, I actually seen ones on the screen. It was all Denver money. So I know that Thursday Night Football, a couple of the bookmakers are crying already that, oh, my God, all the customers bet Buffalo went over. Really? What about the ones last week that when you had to move the line 2 points off a key number of 3, primetime game, that you got a lot of money back with Denver? You guys know me. If I hear a bookmaker complain on X on Twitter, I have a nice bucket here, and I have words on the bucket, and I go out to the strip, take a video of me collecting money for the bookmaker's pension fund. Okay, let me get off that subject.
1: I didn't see them complaining. They were complaining about the public sides on Thursday night?
2: Thursday night, Buffalo Bills. I've heard 2 different bookmakers saying, this was a disaster for us. Buffalo over, parlays, everything else. And they were saying they hope to recover on the weekend. Recover too. I want to rock a little baby in my arms. Give me a break. We got blood on the line here. We're trying to win money. You guys are coming. Don't throw it in our face. What about all the parlay cards, the parlays, the teasers when you're charging 15 to 10? There's a lot of, all right, like, Bill, calm down.
1: Well, my wife's screaming. They got some of it back when someone teased a college total Friday night and didn't win.
2: Oh, my God. So. You guys sent me that.
1: Yeah.
2: Right?
1: Yeah,
2: right. Yeah, that's someone that follows me on Twitter, too. He's like, this is fixed. Like, hey, give me a break. Yeah, I'm sure they're fixed. That was Oregon, right, Jeff? Tell him.
1: He teased the Oregon-Portland State total to go under.
2: Under, like, what? Like, 80? No, 70.
1: Who knows? I guess.
2: You're teasing an Oregon total. First of all, you want to tease anything in college football, good luck to your gambling career because you're going to be working a long time. That's for sure. Teasing. But let me go back to finish what I was saying about Denver. They got embarrassed last week for with the return of Patrick Mahomes. Main issues for the Broncos was tackling. They missed like 15 tackles in that game and just couldn't seem to hold on to Kenneth Walker, too. It should be a little bit easier for the Broncos defense at home today. Like you guys said, 2.5, sitting at around 2.5 with 45.5 total. Okay, I'm done ranting.
0: By the way, I got something to calm you down, to soothe you, Craig.
2: Oh, good.
0: How about
2: good.
0: This? You ready for a little line movement here? So I'm watching on an Underdog. It's literally flipping back and forth. It's done it a couple of times while you guys were talking about Jags versus Broncos. So the Eagles, they're favored by 6.5 on the road against the Titans. It's jumped up to -7.5. And it's there literally for like 20 seconds. And it'll go back down to 6.5. And then it'll go back to 7.5 for like 20 seconds. It'll go back to 6.5. So really strange line movement right now. And obviously 7 being a key number. Listen, if you're on the Titans, wait till it's 7.5. If you're on the Eagles, bet it now at 6.5. But something to keep an eye on. It keeps fluctuating. I'm watching it right in living color right now.
1: Well. I hope it's 6.5 by the time we do Crack Challenge, tell you that.
0: It's a little foreshadowing right there from the syndicate. I like it.
1: Yeah.
0: How about Commanders Cowboys? The Cowboys home favorites of 3.5. Obviously very disappointing on Sunday night last week against the Giants. That Cowboys defense, man, they looked bad enough where you're like, oh gosh, I don't know that they fixed anything. So what was that, Jeff? Just like a week one meltdown, like blown coverages, tactics, zone defense. Like Jackson Dart's completing, he's basically completing passes on air before halftime. It was brutal.
1: Well, a couple things I think that are true here. One is that the Cowboys defensive line just got manhandled, right? Which is a problem. And they had some blown coverages. Look, it takes time. New defensive coordinator, right? Brand new defense. It takes half a season to feel good about where you are. And just they looked uncomfortable on defense. And the Giants, the thing I think that's pretty damning is the Giants kept spamming the same plays over and over again, and they couldn't stop it. They couldn't stop it. Spamming the same plays. They did it two drives in the game where they threw the exact same concept out of a little bit different formation. Bing, bang, boom. Touchdown, touchdown. So that is a concern. Why is that happening? Why are no adjustments being made? And then I think the bigger concern is the fact that their defensive line, which we've all agreed has gotten a lot better, did not show up. Now, as far as this game, I think the Commanders getting points is the way to go in this one. They looked way more competent than I thought they would offensively in week one. You know, if Stephon Diggs doesn't go private part first into the goalpost there after celebrate a touchdown, the Commanders are in a much better shape, you know, to go ahead and potentially, you know, tie the game much earlier, right? And said they couldn't do that. And so I just think that they just look much better. They looked, Daniels is coming back from injury. The defense was better than they were last year. Obviously doesn't take a lot to be much better than last season there, Brian. But, the Cowboys, it was worrisome, man. It was worrisome. More for the fact of the physicality of the defensive line just wasn't there. And are they fugazi? Are they not? And you know, again, the defense is going to take time. It takes time with a brand new coordinator to figure out what you want to be defensively, what you're good at, what you're not at. So, long way Sally and Commanders here, Crack.
2: Sorry, guys. I'm looking at a major line move myself. One of those lightning line moves. I'll be giving that. You know what? It's your Chiefs. I'll tell you right now. So, under first half. Under first half is a play I just got that I'm actually going to be betting. There is still a couple 23.5s on the screen, -115 here. I can get one in town, but under 23 will be an official play. I'm sorry, Jeff. Apologize.
1: What do I care?
2: And that's a prime time game here.
1: Everyone loves the Colts today. So I mean the cover. So I mean you can't always be right, but you know you can. You know it does happen. But
2: you got some prime time
1: action. Under 23.5 first half.
2: Yeah, if you could find that, there is one here in town under minus 15, but under 23 is fine. Under 23 flat is fine. Maybe Brian will tell us what if there's a lineup there, an underdog on that.
0: Yeah, I'll get it for you. Let me check that out real quick.
2: Yeah, I'm sorry, guys. You know, living in Nevada, I talked about this by living in Nevada. We can't. I can get on their fantasy side. I have to get screenshots from the boys if I'm looking at all their lines, because we're one of like three or four states that's really strict. Their gaming commission here is really strict on geofencing. Like, there was some of those prediction markets and stuff. We can't even get on them here. They're so strict about it. So I think you could do it on a laptop, but I have an iPad and an iPhone.
0: Yeah, you can do that. Yeah, it works pretty well. Yeah, like the little that link. Yeah, it's good. It's like a full plethora. So I was looking at their college stuff. Yeah, it's like all longest rush, you know, how many rushing attempts for quarterbacks. I'm like, did I die and go to heaven right here? This is beautiful, but you won't like this news, Crack. First half all line right on underdog. Colts, yeah. The Chiefs, we're looking at 21.5 right now. Is what
2: wow. Is it? Wait. Is it 21.5? That's unbelievable, because last week we said about underdog having a sick line. They had like a crazy line on a game that I gave out, and it did actually won. I forget. It was something 3.5 when there was like 2.5 minus 20s on the screen. Underdog had 3.5. And now you're telling me this, and then what did you just talk about the Eagles? I think the Eagles game you said was 7.5.
0: Yeah.
2: Well, I'm looking at the entire market everywhere, and there's a couple sevens that popped up. There was a major line move, but this morning, this game was 6.5 everywhere. Yeah, there's sevens on the screen now, but that extra half point on a key number like 7, I'll tell you one thing. If I was over there where you guys were, I may just draw a peanut. Now, I say peanut because I don't do the NFL sides, but this is one of those situations where you're getting an extra half a point around the 3 or the 7, a little peanut play on ugly Tennessee. So
0: yeah. Hey, if it gets there, I'll do it based on principle, Crack. It's at 6.5 GP. Right now. It has. It's been fluctuating. It's ticked up to 7.5 a couple of times. So
2: back and
0: strange
2: forth.
0: Stuff. By the way, this Commander's defense, this is crazy. Think about this heading into this game against the Cowboys, right? So, held Philly's offense in reasonable check, right? They gave up 318 total yards, which is, against that offense, at least respectable. But how about this, Jeff? Four plays accounted for 180 of those yards. That's it. Like, four plays. That's a chunk of their overall total offense from Philly last week. So, what does that matter today? Well, the Cowboys, they are as explosive as it gets offensively. So if the Commanders can just limit those huge 30-plus big chunk plays against CeeDee Lamb, George Pickens, and company, plus the points, you're absolutely live in this game. But, man, if they're giving up huge chunk plays like they did last week, it might not work out at all.
1: The Eagles only had 10 first downs in that game.
0: Wow, that's crazy.
1: So, yeah, a very, very explosive play-laden group there for Philly. And it was kind of like a weird explosive. Like, Dallas Goedert caught a ball in like a short route and spun out of it and ran another 50 yards. And,
0: you know,
1: one of the touchdowns was a play where the Eagles receiver said, yeah, I'm actually the clear-out route. I didn't think I'd be getting the ball. and that was a touchdown. So, yeah, the Commanders' defense, the point is I think they played better than maybe the final score indicated.
0: Yeah, no, that's fair. All right, we've got Bill Krakenberger, professional sports handicapper, Jeff Schwartz, 8-year NFL veteran. I'm Brian Noe. Underdog is the number one sports prediction market app and is now live nationwide. 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Underdog, unleash your dog. All right, coming up next, the previews continue. 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We'll send it your way coming up. It's Fox Sports Radio's Countdown to Kickoff, presented by Underdog, unleash your dog.
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2: 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The Broncos have ruled out receiver and returner Marvin Mims for the game Sunday against Jacksonville. That is their home opener. Mims is out. RJ Harvey, who was able to be a limited participant in practice on Friday, is listed as questionable, so I have to keep an eye out to see if he's going to be able to go come Sunday at 2 o'clock for the home opener. That's your Altitude Sports Radio Injury Report, powered by Ramos Law, the official injury law firm partner of Broncos Country.
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0: 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All right, we're going to look forward to tomorrow night. First up, and then we'll look back to today. But we'll spin it forward to begin here. We got the Giants and the Rams. Rams favored by 6.5. Adam Schefter is reporting not looking great for Puka to play tomorrow night. If the Rams don't have Puka Nacua and the whole trip back from Australia, I mean, what do you see in this one here? Giants looked pretty good last week.
1: Yeah.
0: This is a really important game for the Rams. When you look at what's on deck here, Jeff and Crack, if you look at the schedule for the Rams, so Giants tomorrow night, Monday night, following week at the Broncos on Sunday night, at the Eagles, then hosting the Bills on a Monday night. So on deck, you got two road games, and you're facing the Broncos, Eagles, and Bills, and you're 0-1. This is a really important game for the Rams tomorrow night against the Giants.
1: It's a huge game for them. But what I'm so curious about is, you know, Sean McVay was like very forceful this week again about the Australia trip. And it seemed like that paralyzed them a little bit, right? They clearly made the wrong decision how they traveled. I think that if they were due it again, they wouldn't travel the same way, where basically they decided to go, you know, right before the game and not give us any acclimation period. So it does feel like they made a mistake there, right? He seems very angry about it. He's like, we're never going back. He's still talking about it. So it feels to me like that might have paralyzed that man in a bad way. And so I'm curious if just being back home puts him in the right mindset, right? And in the ability to just, all right, we're home. We're going to, you know, we're back in our routine. We're going to play our game. It just was a bad game week one. And they prioritized, the rest of the season with their schedule, right? Because they talked about how this is better for sleep the rest of the season. And blah, blah. I think they're going to play better. The Giants, to me, benefited from the Cowboys' just ineptitude on defense. Not going to happen with the Rams this week, in my opinion. So I think the Rams back. Now, do they cover? Crack? I don't know. Different story. I do think they bounce back and get the win column, though.
2: Yeah, the Rams got a couple extra days' rest, as we know, after getting embarrassed in the opener versus San Fran. And the Giants couldn't have looked better in their week one game versus Dallas. So I just say, don't overreact yet. Just like I always say, the team that's winning and losing might not look as good or bad, and the Giants might not be as good as they showed in week one. And the Rams, of course, might not be as bad as they showed in week one. As a matter of fact, I say that, it's not even a proper sentence, because my guys, who I really respect, they think the Rams are still the best team in football. Like literally power rankings. Power ranking wise, the one guy I really respect his rankings. He has the Rams as the best team in football right now.
0: Well, thank you, Frank. That's nice of you to say about me.
2: Yeah. All right. the Giants should try to control the clock like they did last week, really, and keep the ball out of the reigning MVP Stafford's hands as much as possible. This should be a fun Monday night game, though. We'll see if the Giants football is real for the Giants fans here. That really gave their hopes are really high because of that game coming off. Everyone was talking about the wise guys. Everyone was talking about how much Dallas is going to be an improved team and the best team maybe in that division. And we see what happened here week one. So we're going to see who's for real here when the Rams take on the Giants on Monday Night Football.
0: All right, we'll stick with primetime and bring it back to today. How about tonight's Sunday night matchup? We've got the Colts against the Chiefs. Chiefs still holding strong at a 6.5-point favorite. Total is 45.5 now on Underdog. Ticked down just a smidge right there. But, hey, man, it was the Kenneth Walker show last week. Chiefs ran the ball really, really well, which was a welcome sign. They couldn't run it hardly at all of last season, so to run it down the Broncos' throat like that was a great sign for the Chiefs. Crazy legs Mahomes with the first touchdown of the season, right? Coming off of the ACL, the LCL, two torn knee ligaments. So a welcome sign for him as well. By the way, another major injury, Daniel Jones coming back from the Achilles. He did not look good at all last week. And he uses his legs a decent, more than you would think, right? He uses his athleticism a lot more than he's known for. And he was just, he was a shell of himself as far as that went last week. That was a good play by you, Crack. You you had the under of his rushing yards, and he didn't do anything on the ground. So,
2: yeah.
0: What do you think in this one, Jeff? You mentioned that it seems like the world is on the Colts plus the points. What do you think in this one?
1: Well, look, I think the Chiefs showed a lot last week as far as, you know, there's a lot of talk about whether or not the Chiefs would change their offense with a new coach, with a new running back, where we talked a lot about will they change their offense. Now, a lot of it feels unsustainable, right? There was a lot of yards after contact and the big fourth down run by Kenneth Walker. You have to figure the Chiefs pass game gets going a little bit. We saw it get going in the second half last week. Mahomes come back from injury.

0: So good. No good for the Chargers, but I don't want to talk about that. They're scoreless late in the first quarter. Other scores going on. There's apparently lightning going on in Tampa Bay, which is why there's a delay between the Browns and the Buccaneers. Cleveland technically is up 23-19 on this one, but they're very late in the fourth quarter. They're down to the final two-minute warning. Buccaneers will have the ball whenever this game picks back up. Packers and Jets are still tied at 17. They are in overtime. Jets got the ball to start overtime, punted, so Green Bay currently has the ball. They're around midfield. The other games that have wrapped up, Saints came back to beat the Ravens in Baltimore 24-17. Tyler Shuck threw for 252 yards and a touchdown. He also had a rushing touchdown. The Eagles scored with 9 seconds left to beat the Titans 24-20. Jalen Hurts threw for 264 yards, two touchdowns, and two interceptions in the win. Bengals outscored the Texans 20-6. We know Cincinnati beefed up their defense. They held David Montgomery and Woody Marks to 18 combined rushing yards. The leading rusher for the Texans was actually C.J. Stroud in the loss with 29 yards, while Joe Burrow threw for 207 yards and two touchdowns. Ja'Marr Chase, 7 catches, 75 yards, and two touchdowns. The Patriots rolled past the Steelers 20-3, and the Panthers crushed the Falcons 34-3 to the point where Cooper Rush was benched in the third quarter for Jack Strand, and the fans embraced it, loved it. Yeah. The big story, though, is Caleb Williams going down in the third quarter for the Bears. It is being reported as a hamstring injury. It's being reported that Ben Johnson said they got lucky it wasn't a knee injury, but nothing about the ankle is being said. Vikings survived against the Bears with a lot of rain, coming out on top 9-3. When it comes to baseball, the Cubs did defeat the Reds 9-1, and Pete Crow Armstrong did hit home run number 45 on the season, and the Rangers did tie the game, by the way, for a second, but Blue Jays are back on top now. It's 3-2, top of the seventh inning there.
1: Come on, Rangers!
0: I'm sorry.
1: I need my tickets to the ALCS.
2: Enough with your ALCS. All right, Marcy, thank you so much.
3: You're going to hate it.
2: No, they're going to hate
1: that. You're going to hate it.
2: Being exposed. All right, once again, we're in the Fox Sports Radio studios. All right, the Packers. Remember how the overtime works this year. I found this out last week, is that even if you have both teams get the ball, even if you score a touchdown, the other team gets an opportunity. But right now, the Packers...
4: Well, the Jets got it first.
2: Oh, the Jets. So this is the game
1: when he had the punt. Yeah, this is game right
2: here. Oh, this is game. Okay. I didn't know the Jets had it first. All right. So there you go. The Packers.
1: Nah, it's game.
2: Field goal to win the game for the Packers to survive this scare by the Jets.
1: Saving our season, according to you.
2: And here we go, because then there's a timeout.
1: Yeah, saving our season, according to you. His name is Trey Smack.
4: Yep.
1: That sounds like a new rapper.
2: Yeah.
1: Trey Yo, Smack. Man, you heard that? You remember that new Trey Smack featuring?
4: What was the cereal we had as a kid? Was it Cinnamon Smacks or
1: Honey Sugar Smacks?
4: Honey Smacks.
1: Honey Smacks. All with right. The frog.
2: While we wait for this field goal attempt, the Raiders got an interception, a bobbled ball by Chargers, intercepted by the Raiders, and now they have a second and goal right now. Raiders trying to get on the board first, and nothing about the Chargers' offense looks right.
1: Justin Herbert laid it right in there. Laid it right in there to the receiver, and he caught it, bobbled it, bounced off his chest to a Raider defender.
2: Okay, but you're still...
1: He did, though. You saw it. Oh, was it a bad throw? All right, then.
2: It was a little over.
1: Oh, Lord.
2: The guy was reaching on the ball. It wasn't exactly in his hands.
1: Lord forbid Ashton a Jenty. Receiver.
2: I love Ashton Jenty.
1: Lord forbid a receiver
2: have
1: to reach.
2: Can I say how much I love Ashton Jenty?
1: We both love him,
2: man. He's a guy.
1: It's just sad he's there.
2: Good. I know. Well, they're running. He had over 100 yards rushing last week against the Dolphins.
1: Yeah.
2: And the Raiders are committed to giving him the ball. The Kubiak era is off and running for the silver and black. All right, so they have a third and go right. Packers field goal is good. Game over.
1: Game over, man.
2: The Packers have defeated the Jets, so they get back to 1-1. The Jets, who really had a golden opportunity, blew a 17-7 lead in this game, and they fall to 1-1 on the season. Meanwhile, Buccaneers Browns, we don't know if this game is ever going to resume, and it's a crazy game. Because Deshaun Watson has played phenomenal in this game. 24-30, 238 yards, two picks, no interceptions. Browns leading on the road against Tampa. But Tampa has the ball 2nd and 4 at the Cleveland 28-yard line. About 2 minutes to go, and there is a rain delay, lightning delay in that game. So all the other games from the morning are now in the books. All right, 4th and goal for the Raiders right now, and they're going to go for it. On the road. Look at this for the silver and black.
1: I don't know if I feel this.
2: All right, here we go. And they're going for it. And there's a direct snap.
1: And he just got stopped. And he just got stopped. And that's why you don't do it.
2: What the hell was that call?
1: It was a dumb call is what it was.
2: Who

0: Is that who is that that took the snap?
1: It was Ashley Jenty. I think it looked like a Wildcat play. That's just dumb.
0: Was that Jenty?
1: That's just dumb. It don't matter who it was. It should have been the kicker and the holder out there. You just got a turnover. Get three in a division game, week two. You're 1-0.
0: That was Jenty on a direct snap. He fumbled it, and he didn't come close.
1: It's four powder blue jerseys in the backfield.
0: What the hell is that? The Raiders are being the Raiders, man.
1: Jesus. Right. It's the Raiders being the Raiders.
0: All right, so while we have a moment here, let's look ahead to tonight's game. Chiefs-Colts. Are you convinced after their blowout win against the Broncos that the Chiefs are all the way back? And we had the question about the Colts going into the season. Was last year for real? Obviously, before the injury to Daniel Jones, Colts opened the season with a loss. Are they going to go 0-2? Are the Chiefs back? Are the Chiefs back? That's the big question right now, BJ.
1: I don't know if they ever left. That's the problem I'm having with that narrative. They didn't have a good year last year. They were 6-8 when Mahomes goes down. Fine. We get all that, people. Mm-hmm. But at the end of the day, it is still Patrick Mahomes. He's still the most electrifying quarterback in the league, and he's still coached by still the greatest coach and the best coach currently in the league right now. There's not a coach in the NFL better than Andy Reid. They have defensive stars and players. They have other weapons around.
0: And they have Kenneth Walker.
1: And they have a running back and a running game now. I don't know if they ever left anywhere. They had one bad year. They just won the how many Super Bowls they have in the last 5 or 6 years, guys? Teams like that just don't go away.
0: Five Super Bowls, three wins, and two blowout losses.
1: When you have that type of talent and you've had that type of run as a team, unless you're losing the quarterback and the coach and the GM and all those guys, that's when you fall flat on your face. So to answer your question, are they back? I'm trying to figure out if they ever truly left. Was it just a silly narrative? Because the Chiefs are that team you either love or we hate dominant teams. We do. We hate the teams that win all the time. Golden State went through it. Mike won the Bulls went through it. Kobe and Shaq went through it. The Spurs went through it for 20 years. Oh, they're boring. The Dodgers are going through it. Like, this happens. They win so much, you don't want to see them win anymore. So the minute they don't, they weren't that good all that time. No, they're still.
0: But you heard what I said.
1: You saw, they picked your guy
0: apart. You heard what I said even before their blowout loss to the Eagles in the Super Bowl. This will be Mahomes' last Super Bowl.
1: That is your big prediction that you're standing on.
0: He will never play in another Super Bowl.
1: As a Chief.
0: Yeah, he's a first ballot Hall of Famer, but he will never, ever play in another Super Bowl.
1: But you said as a Chief, then you tried to change it. I made you change it back.
0: Because I think Andy Reid has a huge part of what he's done. No question about that.
1: I mean, Andy Reid is the reason why Donovan McNabb played in 5 NFC Championship games and played in the Super Bowl himself.
0: And how did it work for Donovan McNabb when he left the Eagles?
1: Well, he didn't leave. They traded him to Washington. Remember when that trade happened? Because most times you don't trade within the division.
0: Exactly.
1: And the minute he got traded to Washington, everybody finally went, oh, wow. As I have the Dolphins game up here, since you guys like still hazing me and not putting my Dolphins on the screen. Ha ha. Joke's on you. Got the package on my tablet. I can watch them all the time. But anyway, Christian McCaffrey, 1 yard touchdown, waiting on the extra point.
2: We decided on a rule with the Dolphins on the TVs.
1: Whatever.
2: If they are more than a touchdown dog, we're not going to put them on TV.
1: Okay.
2: They are a 13.5-point dog today.
1: Yeah. I know, but just as a favorite to me, the last 20 minutes I'm sitting here, I haven't earned that kind of love.
2: Well,
1: I haven't earned that kind of love.
0: What are we turning off?
1: It don't matter. It's like he's one of the hosts on the
0: show. Turn off the Chargers game. He doesn't want to watch the Chargers.
1: It's his Dolphins. He's out of here in 18 minutes, guys. We can put the other games back on. Yeah. But for VJ, give him 18 minutes of his Dolphins. But it's okay. It's okay. I'm not.
0: Wait, hold on. Why do you want to subject yourself to watching the Dolphins this year?
1: Because why do you want to subject yourself to watching UCLA football for the last
0: 20
1: years?
0: They're 3-0 right now, UCLA. They've already matched their win total of all last year. The Chesney era is off and running.
1: Purdue looked like Danny Warfel in Florida last night, moving up and down the field.
0: Yeah, but it's who has the worst defense, UCLA or USC? That's a tough call.
1: That's actually a really good question.
2: USC. According to Pat Norton of CHGO Sports, Caleb Williams exited the locker room on his own without a noticeable limp.
0: That is unbelievable. Was he faking it on the field? What happened here?
2: I mean, I don't know. No, Kobe walked off the court.
0: He was crying when he was carted off.
1: He was faking it as he walked out of the locker room, guys.
2: Yeah. What?
0: But you can't be
1: because there are people in the tunnels.
2: Yeah, I want to see the MRI.
1: Thank you.
0: So Caleb Williams will be starting next week is what you're saying.
1: There are people in the tunnels, guys, and you don't want nothing to leak out. You literally say, hey, can you walk out without anything? So we can go get this.
0: By the way, after he blew his, I was at the Laker game when I was covering that Laker game when Kobe blew his Achilles. He had a blown Achilles, made two free throws, walked back to the locker room. And then when he was in the locker room, we're standing outside the locker room waiting to get in. Somebody came out, tears in their eyes. We knew instantly what had happened. That was it. So
1: he walked in back on crutches, but still walking on both his feet. To stand up in a locker room and address you guys, the media that night.
0: Thank you very much. All right, we got a wrap on our End Zone Radio. This is End Zone Radio.
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13: Joe Sakic. Joe, thank you for joining us. How are you doing this morning?
14: I'm doing great. How about you guys?
15: Doing great. Have you ever had more of a no-brainer situation than what you just went through with Cale Makar and getting this deal done?
14: Well, yeah. When we had Nathan came up a few years ago.
15: Okay. So equal. So, yeah.
14: I mean, and those are the type of guys that basically write their own ticket because they deserve it. And we're just really excited that Cale. I mean, we never wavered off 8 years. We wanted the commitment. He wanted the commitment. And so having that definitely helped the process.
13: Was there a negotiation or was it just kind of like, say the number and then I'll sign the paper?
14: No, I mean, yeah, there's a negotiation. But when you have two sides that want to get something done and are on the same page, it's going to get done. I mean, We've probably started mid-July, really focusing on it, and you see the numbers come in, and once the other contracts came in, we knew where it was heading, and I just think the two sides wanted to get it done, and wanted the 8 years, and for us, it's a huge number, but it's a number that we're excited to be paying. Cale, he's worth every penny, and we have him for the next 9 years, so finish his career in Colorado, which was always the goal, and it's an exciting day for our organization and obviously the fans and the city. We got to watch one of the best defensemen ever play the game. You can really say that right now. And so we're lucky to have him here for the next 9 years. It's going to be a thrill to watch him wear the Avalanche uniform.
15: Hey, I was going to ask you real quick, since we have you here, about last weekend and in the Avs alumni game. How much fun was that whole weekend, and how much fun was it finally getting back with your former line mates and everything else?
14: We had a great time. I mean, we're all probably a little nervous that you don't want to turn and fall down, which probably almost happened. It happened a few times to me where I'd be like, whoop, can't do what I thought I could do. but But yeah, it was great. It's always great to get back with the guys, and just us being on the ice again, we had a blast, and all of us are the same. We're like, woof. It was a tough night, tough next morning for sure on the body, but it was a blast. I mean, just getting the guys together in the dressing room, you reminisce. You know, it's like your kids again. Like, you don't have to even see each other for 20 years. And the minute you get back together, it's almost like you were just back to being teammates 20 years prior, trying to win a Stanley Cup. And hey, we were at DU having a great time on the ice. So, awesome weekend.
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0: 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Unleash your dog. Get ready because Dan and Carrie and Monsi are going to take things over. I want to thank Monsi as always for her part on our show. She gets ready for her own show there with Dan and Carrie. Chris, is happy birthday to you, Chris.
26: Thank you.
0: I know you're going to be off celebrating a milestone birthday.
26: Oh,
0: for
26: don't
0: yourself.
26: Worry. I'll be back. Your show is apparently more important than my life at this point. Well, so I'll be back. I'll be back for that. But
0: first
26: yeah,
0: of all, it's not my show. It's our show.
1: Happy 40th, homie.
26: Yes,
1: welcome
26: it is
1: to the 40
26: Thank
1: Club,
26: you.
1: Man.
0: Are you going to join any adult beverages?
26: We'll see. I've got a reservation at Elefante tonight, which is a place I've been trying to get into for last three times my family's come out here, and I always underestimate the reservation game in LA. And then we haven't figured out tomorrow yet. We will probably, yes, involve a trip to the Tonga Hut.
0: That'll be nice.
26: The oldest still standing tiki bar here in Los Angeles.
0: I know you appreciate that. So again, a happy birthday to you, Chris. And Bo, it's been a very interesting day, say the least. So you came in decked in your Eagles gear. Somehow the Eagles survived
1: 2-0.
0: Today.
1: 2-0.
0: Not a believer.
2: Jalen Hurts might be the most disrespected quarterback in football.
0: I'm starting with you. You were calling for his ouster after he won the Super Bowl.
1: For the last two years.
26: And I think being in here with Bo every day on the weekends, he has changed his tune. And I think this offseason we had talked about how much I feel like a lot of that was just on the scheme and style that they had been playing, and he has grown as a quarterback. So I mean,
2: he He's the middle of the field today.
1: He's okay. as Colin said, he's an adult in the room. He's a professional, guys. Like, I don't understand.
0: I have
1: guys
0: always
1: like
0: been
1: that.
0: A Justin Hurts, Jalen Hurts right. fan from the beginning. The way he handled that situation at Alabama when he got benched. He goes from SEC Player of the Year to bench for an entire year, never said a word, And then he goes to Oklahoma, is runner-up for the Heisman Trophy. The other thing I always said, going into the draft that he was in, I was like, you know, give me a ceiling, because that's where I always want to know. Where do you see this guy's ceiling? Well, how about Super Bowl champion? That's pretty high ceiling for Jalen Hurts. Always be.
1: Well, not
0: corner.
1: Just that. He outplayed Pat Mahomes in two of them.
0: Doesn't drop the ball.
1: And people were calling Pat Mahomes the GOAT already, and his career wasn't even done yet. But, yes. I mean, 2-0, man. Listen, well, the stuff we're seeing today... Would you rather be 2-0, 1-1, or 0-2?
0: Now, I know one thing. Chargers looking for an offense right now. Your quarterback, who you predict will be the league's MVP, has a passer rating of 8.9 in this game. They have no running game. They have no passing game. What is going on with this Mike McDaniel offense with the Chargers?
1: I don't care right now because I'm watching the Dolphins run the ball. A-Chain just picked up a big first down. Hey, they have the ball in San Francisco territory.
0: Did you pick the Dolphins and the points?
1: No, never. Never, man. I'm real. I told you guys I was taking emotion.
0: Are you rooting for them to be the number one pick in the draft?
1: No, because I don't know if I really believe. We talked about this last night. There's only one quarterback I really feel like that is undoubtedly
0: who is
1: a franchise.
0: That?
1: It's Arch.
0: Arch Manning has got good things going, but he did not throw the ball. Did you see his stats yesterday?
1: Neither one of us like Dante Moore. You like Shambliss more than I do. But if you're talking about a guy that can't miss, I think Arch is the only can't-miss quarterback coming out of this draft.
0: He barely completed 50% of his passes against San Antonio yesterday. UTSA. I mean, I don't know.
1: Happens, man.
0: I know.
1: God bless everybody.
0: Play to lose, you're going to lose. All right, BJ.
1: Praying for Caleb Williams.
0: Get ready. Dan, Carey, and Monsi will take you through the rest of this Sunday here on Fox Sports Radio.
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13: Joe Sakic. Joe, thank you for joining us. How are you doing this morning?
10: I'm doing great. How about you guys?
18: Doing great. Have you ever had more of a no-brainer situation than what you just went through with Kale McCarr and getting this deal done?
10: Well, yeah. When we had Nathan came up a few years ago.
18: Okay. So equal. Yeah.
10: So, I mean, and those are the type of guys that basically write their own ticket because they deserve it. And, we are just really excited that Kale, I mean, both sides never wavered off 8 years. We wanted the commitment. He wanted the commitment. And so having that, definitely helped the process.
13: Was there a negotiation, or was it just kind of like, say the number and then I'll sign the paper?
10: No, I mean, yeah, there's a negotiation, but when you have two sides that want to get something done and are on the same page, it's going to get done. I mean, we've probably started mid-July really focusing on it, and you see the numbers come in, and once the other contracts came in, we knew where it was heading, and I just think the two sides wanted to get it done and wanted the 8 years, and for us, it's a huge number, but it's a number that we're excited to be paying. Kale, he's worth every penny, and we have him for the next 9 years. He'll finish his career in Colorado, which was always the goal, and it's an exciting day for our organization and obviously the fans and the city. We got to watch one of the best defensemen ever play the game. You can really say that right now. And so we're lucky to have him here. For the next 9 years, it's going to be a thrill to watch him wear the Avalanche uniform.
18: Hey, I was going to ask you real quick, since we have you here, about last weekend and in the Avs alumni game. How much fun was that whole weekend, and how much fun was it finally getting back on with your former line mates and everything else?
10: We had a great time. I mean, we're all probably a little nervous that you don't want to turn and fall down, which probably almost happened. It happened a few times to me where I'd be like, whoop. Can't do what I thought I could do. but it was great. It's always great to get back with the guys. And just us being on the ice again, we had a blast. And all of us are the same. We're like, oof. It was a tough night, tough next morning for sure on the body. But it was a blast. I mean, just getting the guys together in the dressing room, you reminisce. It's like your kids again. Like, you don't have to even see each other for 20 years. And the minute you get back together, it's almost like you were just back to being teammates 20 years prior, trying to win a Stanley Cup. And here we were at the, I mean, a great time on the ice. So, awesome weekend.
4: 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We got us a busy weekend for ball, Denver. 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
2: CD Lamb, they lead the Commanders at home 10-0. They're about to start the second quarter. The Raiders lead the Chargers in LA 7-0 early in the second. The Jaguars and the Broncos underway in Denver. Jaguars are up 7-0. Browns and Buccaneers are still on a weather delay in Tampa with less than 2 minutes to go, and the Browns up 23-19. Tampa Bay does have the ball whenever they go back to playing. The Saints came back to defeat the Ravens in Baltimore 24-17, and the Vikings survived 9-3 against the Bears. Chicago lost Caleb Williams in the third quarter to a hamstring injury. Amancio Bolaños.
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4: 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Here's Dan Beyer, Monsi Bolaños, and former NFL All-Pro safety Kerry Rhodes.
6: And the Commanders are knocking on the door. A 1st and 10 from the Cowboys' 14-yard line as they start the second quarter in Arlington. But as you heard Monsi say, Cowboys up 10-0 in one of the 5 games going on in this late window. Welcome in. It is week 2 of the National Football League season. I've got the All-Pro next to me and Monsi Bolaños. We're going to call her the Honorable Monsi Bolaños. Because right off the gate, I've got a question. You got to be the judge.
2: Okay.
6: Does Kerry's 3 years of playing for the Chargers trump my 40 years of being a Seahawks fan when it comes to who really has the right to cheer for their team in Cardinals Seahawks today? Who is it? 3 years playing for the team, 40 years being a fan of the team.
7: Get it right, Monty.
2: Oh,
7: yes,
2: we need to get this correct. Bo, I think Bo's calling me. I think I need to step outside the studio.
7: Bo's actually leaving right now.
2: You know what? I'm going to have to say, I'm going to make, bring my gravel. Is that
6: gravel?
2: Right? Gavel.
7: She's graveling at this question.
2: Yeah. I'm just so nervous.
6: About the gravel.
2: Yeah, gavel. Bring the gavel. I am going to say that Dan Beyer has the right.
6: All right, there
7: really?
6: We go.
2: Yes, because you have played for a few teams.
7: Only 2. Yep, 2.
2: Okay, so that's I feel like, where your fandom should come
7: from. Okay. What about blood, sweat, and tears towards an organization? Obviously, there can be sweat and tears coming from Dan, but the other one, I have three things. I trump him a little bit here.
6: He did give his blood.
2: He did give his blood.
6: He sacrificed his body.
2: That's true. Uh-huh. All right, Kerry Rhodes gets it.
7: That's what you.
2: All right, see, you're not helping yourself, Dan.
6: I will right now. What about staying up late on a school night to watch a two-win Seahawks team win on Monday Night Football? Because that did happen in my lifetime in the early 1990s.
2: And Dan's back on top.
7: Wait. It depends. Did you, in that late night while you were watching, did you stub your toe? Did anything happen?
6: I lost rest. I lost rest.
7: Uh-huh.
2: I had red eyes the next day.
6: Speaking of which, the color red is important here. I want to start off this show, because last week we decided we are going to steal the idea from the Inside the NBA crew.
7: Mm-hmm.
6: And where Charles Barkley would make a prediction, they'd put it up on the board. Same thing with Kenny Smith. Monsi Bolaños has done this. Now, Monsi, at some point, I hope you can tweet a picture of
2: the board
6: that you made. But we now have a board in here with our predictions that we will make throughout the year. One category says all pro safety carry in red.
7: That's a fact, Dan.
2: That's a fact.
6: It takes up 38% of the board. Monty's takes up another 38% of the board.
2: That's not true.
6: And then there's a category that says Dan,
7: about,
6: and it takes up
7: 8%.
6: It's about 8%.
2: In my defense, the name Dan is a lot smaller than Monsi or All Pro Safety Kerry Rhodes.
6: Kerry Rhodes.
2: I did this with Grace's help, and I told her I wanted All Pro, and then she went on and put All Pro Safety. She did the whole thing. I wanted just All Pro Kerry.
6: Mine says Dan.
2: Yours says Dan.
6: Could have gone Daniel, but hey, I'm cool with it.
2: No, that's too serious.
6: Also, Kerry got the color red,
7: mm-hmm,
6: because he responded first.
7: Yep.
6: Kerry, and my favorite color is red, but Kerry got it first.
2: It's true.
6: Then Monsi chose blue for ours. When I asked Monsi what hers was, she goes, "Iridescent."

0: I was hoping, I was thinking green, yellow, orange, black.
1: Of course not.
0: White.
1: Is it damn, just gray?
2: Why would you think that?
0: Silver? I don't know.
2: Monty's not
0: iridescent.
2: Going,
1: yeah, you're lucky not it's not full of glitter, you guys.
2: Exactly.
1: You're lucky that glitter is messy and I can't write on it. But that's the best I can do. Iridescent.
0: So we can make our predictions, and we'll have this throughout. Chris Perfett, you will have an opportunity.
1: You get one prediction.
0: You get one prediction.
1: For the season.
3: Just one.
1: But that's correct.
0: Yeah, and you don't have to make it today. You can make it at any point. But at any point in the season where you feel so strongly about something that you need to put that on the board, that's what you can do.
3: So week 17, when I know a team is 8-8, and I'll be like, they are going to finish 8-9.
1: Yes, you can do that, and we're going to put the date as to when you made the prediction.
3: And okay.
1: And
2: Chris, if you play it that way, you'll definitely lose. That team 8-8 is going to win that last game.
3: Week 17 shenanigans.
0: Yeah. And this board is very important, as I realized earlier today, because Green Bay came back to get a win against the Jets.
2: Mm-hmm.
0: And it was, honestly, it was an unimpressive win.
2: Yeah.
0: It just was not very impressive. And it was last week on this program that I laid the Green Bay Packers out. I truly did. Mm-hmm. And Kerry said, Monty, I know you're not high on the Packers. Gave her total credit for her Packer denial of thinking they were in last place in the NFC North.
2: Uh-huh.
0: That's why we need the board. That is why we need the board. And that is why it is here.
2: That's why it's here, Dan. This is exciting, man. Football, I mean, football being back is obviously a lot of people look forward to it. You get out of the doldrums of the summer and all the things that are happening. But, man, the first 2 weeks have been impressive from the standpoint of there's just – you talk about making a prediction. If you made a prediction week one that what the season's going to be like, you probably would have been wrong. Today.
1: Already, yes. Yeah. The start is already off to a lot of easy predictions to be off.
0: Mm-hmm. Speak for yourself. The Chargers are knocking on the door.
1: Why you got to bring up the Chargers when
0: they
1: need about
0: scored. Predictions? Because they just scored.
1: Marlon
0: Hampton was just shy of a touchdown on his previous run. Now gets in from 1 yard out. We told you the Commanders were driving. They ended up settling for 3 on that drive against the Cowboys. So it's a 10-3 ball game. Monty told you Arizona scored on the Trey McBride touchdown. Cardinals got the football back. It's early in the second quarter in that 7-7 game with the Seahawks and Cardinals. Jaguars continue to lead the Broncos. It's a 7-3 ball game midway through the second quarter. And the 49ers have a 7-3 edge on the Dolphins in what is a rematch of
2: Super Bowl.
0: Come on. It's Monty wasn't born
1: yet. I was like, you expect me to get the number?
0: Just get.
1: Are you crazy?
0: Super Bowl, what?
2: It would have been in the
0: Super
2: 80s.
0: Super Bowl, yes.
1: Yeah. Super Bowl 19, 18.
0: Yeah, Price is right. 1918, 1970, 1970, 1970, 1970, 1970, 1970, 1970, 1970, 1970, 1970, 1970, 1970, 1970, 1970, 1970, 1970, 1970, 1970, 1970, 1970, 1970, 1970, 1970, 1970, 1970, 1970, 1970, 1970, 1970, 1970, 1970, 1970, 1970, 1970, 1970, 1970, 1970, 1970, 1970, 1970, 1970, 1970, 1970, 1970, 1970, 1970, 1970, 1970, 1970, 1970, 1970, 1970, 1970, 1970, 1970, 1970, 1970, 1970, 1970, 1970, 1970, 1970, 1970, 1970, 1970, 1970, 1970, 1970, 1970, 1970, 1970, 1970, 1970, 1970, 1970, 1970, 1970, 1970, 1970, 1970, 1970, 1970, 1970, 1970, 1970, 1970, 1970, 1970, 1970, 1970, 1970, 1970, 1970, 1970, 1970,
1: It's rough here.
0: You just get messed up. That's how we could have. Super Bowl 10, Super Bowl 20, Super Bowl 11, 12, 13. You could have gotten it.
1: That's how it's
0: trying. Super Bowl 19.
2: 19.
0: One of the better looking Super Bowls that we have. Dan Marino against Joe Montana. Mm-hmm. Today it's Brock Purdy against Malik Willis. Maybe not the same effect. Maybe not the same stakes, but that's what we've got right now in this late window. I will also say, when we look at we see what's going on in these contests, and it's only in the second quarter, but I felt a week ago, and this is even with the early games today, Carrie, it was like pinball last week. Everybody was scoring. Mm-hmm. All of a sudden this week, and for those that play fantasy football, Monty will have an update in about 40 minutes on who hit this week. But there aren't going to be many hits. A lot less scoring that we saw a week ago here now in week two.
2: Yeah, you got tape of what teams are wanting to do, right? I mean, the preseason is very vanilla. Teams aren't showing their full arsenal of things they're going to, you know, come into this season with. And so you get one game in, and, you know, teams are trying to win. Every game counts. So they're going to bring out their best stuff. And now you have tape, so defense is going to come back and play better. Like Chicago, right? They're not going to score 59 points every week. And even with today, with the weather being inclement, right? Like even if the weather was normal, they wouldn't score 59 points today. So, yeah, defense is going to catch up.
0: But nobody thought they'd score three.
1: Nobody.
0: And that's where we really dive in. What's the latest do we know on Caleb Williams, Monty?
1: They're just reporting that it's a hamstring injury. Ben Johnson also said that they were lucky that it doesn't seem like it's a knee injury. I think when we all saw it live, you didn't know. It just looked really bad. Mm-hmm. But no word of the ankle or anything like that. It seems to be a hamstring injury with all the reports.
0: I felt it was a roller coaster of emotion when Williams went down on the scramble, because mm-hmm. at first he tried to get up, then he couldn't. But when he first tried to get up, I thought, oh, it's not that bad. I actually thought maybe he kicked himself, because I thought there was a swipe by the defender at his leg, and sometimes mm-hmm. that can get you in the calf. Maybe you get a Charlie horse or whatever. And then when he tried to get up and couldn't, and then he was grabbing his face mask in pure anguish, that's when the concern really came in, and then he needed to be helped off. But Tyson Bagent comes in. They have a chance to win it at the end. Can't get it done. So a week after scoring 59, the Bears only scored 3 points today. I know it was raining and mm-hmm. wet in Chicago, but to go from 59 to 3 is pretty jarring.
2: Yeah, that's the life of the NFL. You have to learn how to win in multiple ways, not just in your wheelhouse. They like to score points. They like to be aggressive. That's not always going to be the case. And so even all that being said, I still feel they should have won this game. They had too many miscues. They had a field goal blocked. They got down, drove down, had a chance to win, you know, just didn't make enough plays to win. But yeah, that team is going to be good. They'll be fine.
1: Chicago had 7 penalties in the first half.
2: And a lot of penalties as well.
1: Like, they did look out of sorts, mm-hmm. but it's, you know, you mentioned how now that there's week one, there's tape, mm-hmm. when in reality, there's been tape for Ben Johnson, like for Brian Flores, excuse me, to be able to take on Ben Johnson and Caleb Williams. Mm-hmm. I mean, like, if you don't know anything about Brian Flores, all he does is blitz. They were blitzing him when they got off the bus. Like, you know, and you could yeah. see it even in this game. And I think, like, they just, Ben Johnson and Caleb Williams were not going to be prepared for that type of attack.
2: And the thing about Brian Flores that a lot of people don't know about, they know he's a good defensive coordinator, but his philosophy, right, he likes to come after you on first and second down with blitzes, right? And so a lot of defensive coordinators, they like to do it on third down where it's more predictable. Minnesota does it on first and second down to get you in third and long. And so he doesn't wait till third. And so if you're not coming into the game sharp, you have a game like the Bears had today.
0: I really like Chicago's backup situation, even though Tyson Bagent couldn't bring them a victory when he ended up filling in for Caleb Williams. But I will say this. I do think that the Caleb Williams injury overshadows what was a very lackluster performance mm-hmm. today. If Caleb Williams ends up staying in the game and doesn't get hurt, I think this is one of the talking points then throughout the week. Well, which one are you, Bears? You know, mm-hmm. Is it, you know, Dr. Jekyll and Mr. Hyde and are you the team yeah. that put 59 on the board against Carolina? Are you the team that got 3 against the division rival? And that's, you know, Minnesota doesn't want to play the game like the Carolina Panthers played with them last week.
2: No.
0: So that ends up being the question. And the other thing about the Bears, for as much love as they got last week, it was 6 touchdowns on the ground.
2: Yes.
0: And Caleb Williams had a great game all around last week. But we talk about this receiving core of Rome Odunze and Luther Burden that we expect a lot from. Colston Loveland got skunked last week, and we are making it a joke because they scored 59 points and their great tight end ended up not scoring. But I do think that there are some questions now 2 weeks in on Chicago on who the pass catchers are going to be and how they're going to fare. Again, raining today. Mm-hmm. Caleb Williams only threw for 138 yards, but again, conditions, the defense, all of that is in. But I still think that there are questions about the Bears, a team that I put in the Super Bowl in my preseason predictions, on who's going to be that go-to guy for them when they need that catch.
2: Yeah, they still have to develop who that go-to guy is. And we do know they have a lot of weapons. I know Khalif Raymond had a really good game today for them. He kind of sought him out a lot in the slot. And so you kind of see that kind of materializing. But this whole team has question marks, right? Even Ben Johnson, he's only done it 1 year. So for him to have success and now follow up and do it in a way where it's complementary to your team and not just to your offense, which is his identity, is going to be a learning curve for him as well.
1: Yeah, I'm with you both that there seems to be more than just the obvious questions of who's going to come up in these situations for their offense, but like their defense too. Like, we knew that they were going to have to win by scoring because their defense was not going to do a lot. And with this game where it's only 9-3, again, bad weather, the whole thing, but they just didn't seem prepared for being in Chicago at home where weather is always or likely going to be a factor. Mm-hmm. They seem so unprepared for a week 2 game after coming out week 1 and making everyone so damn excited to see them for the season.
0: Jake Ferguson, touchdown reception from Dak Prescott. So the Cowboys extending their lead. Niners right now knocking on the door in a, goal to go situation, 2nd and goal from the 2-yard line as they are up on the Dolphins by a score of 7-3, and Brock Purdy has just ran it into the end zone. I don't see any flags on the field, so the Niners extending their lead over the Dolphins. Go ahead, Gary.
2: Hey guys, one more thing about that Chicago game in general, right? As lackluster as it is, on the play that Caleb Williams gets hurt, he's going to score. And they're still, they probably, I mean, they could have won this game as ugly as it is. And that, the thing about the NFL, like, you have to win the games because at the end of the day, these games are going to come back. You talk about the division being tight as well and it being a division opponent. Just got to win.
0: They score, you talked about the blocked field goal. They had the football inside the 10 yard line three times today, came away with 0 points.
2: Exactly.
0: They had a fumble on the one by DeAndre Swift that didn't go in. The play prior almost could have been a touchdown. Instead, I think it was maybe Raymond who ended up going out at the 1 yard line on that play. And then on the ensuing play, the Vikings forced the fumble. You have the Caleb Williams situation where he gets hurt and then they block the field goal. And then as they drove down with Tyson Bagent, they were inside the 10. In those waning seconds and then ended up not being able to cash in. Without the Caleb Williams injury, again, I think we're talking about the Bears' woes, but I think we're also talking more about Minnesota again. So now here's Carson Wentz. They only have 6 points today, so that's not a great cause, but again, they lost Jordan Mason to an injury last week, so more of the was on the shoulders of Aaron Jones in the running game, and the defense did their part. In Minnesota right now, you look around the league, Minnesota's 2-0 with two division wins, one of those on the road in what we think is one of the tougher injuries. So if this was college football, like the resume that Minnesota has put together in the first 2 weeks, well, not pretty. Had to score 22 unanswered to beat the Packers. They didn't need all those 22, but they did in the fourth quarter. Mm-hmm. And then today to have this 6-3 game and getting a defensive stop.
1: 9-3.
0: 9-3, yeah. No, you're right. To have that game end up like it did, I mean – yeah, kudos to the Vikings.
1: Yeah, no, they're stoked. They're like, are you kidding me? We're starting 2-0 when we lost Kyler Murray 20 seconds into the start of week one.
2: Yeah.
1: And here's Carson Wentz. Again, you just have to be decent. You just have to protect the ball. You just have to be a game manager and keep your team in the game. And in this situation, again, like the defense was everywhere. Like Vikings look better. They're not great. They just look better than good.
2: Yeah.
0: I'll tell you who looked good last week. That was the New York Giants in their win over the Dallas Cowboys on Sunday Night Football. Giants now play Monday Night Football against the Rams. End Zone Radio on a Fox Football Sunday is presented by Underdog Unleash Your Dog. I'll tell you what, when you look at the odds for Malik Nabers in tomorrow night's game against the Rams, a Rams team that's coming off of that long trip from Australia, Malik Nabers over under 65.5 yards right now on Underdog. So tomorrow night, Jackson Dart, and those Giants and Malik Nabers coming to LA. Aaron Donald's going to play. Underdog has it at 65.5 yards right now for Malik Nabers tomorrow night. What do you think about that? Under, more or less. What do you got?
2: I'm gonna take the under on that one.
0: The under. The Rams defense, Mr. Ram here, Monty. You got a pick on Malik Nabers for Monday night? 65.5 yards.
1: I don't know how real the Giants are after that win. So I'm going to take the under. I'm going to say the Rams come up big.
0: All right. We'll make it a clean sweep as well. I think we're going to see a better performance from the Rams. Yes. And right. I think that the Giants maybe will come back down to earth. We'll find out tomorrow night when they play in Los Angeles. He is the All-Pro Kerry Rhodes. If you didn't know, it's said on his big sign right there that Monty will put up on X at Monty Bolaños. Monty Bolaños is here with the latest. Cowboys up 17-3 on the Commanders. 9:48 left to go until halftime there. We told you Omarion Hampton got into the end zone for the Chargers. They're tied with the Raiders at 7 apiece. Jacksonville continues to hold on to that 7-3 lead in Denver. 2 minutes to go. Jacksonville's got the football, but they're backed up in their own territory. Seahawks scored on the first play from scrimmage. They haven't scored since. They're tied with the Cardinals 7 apiece playing in the second quarter, about 7 minutes to go in that one. And with that Brock Purdy touchdown run, the extra point was good. 49ers lead the Dolphins 14-3, 5:24 left to go in the second. One NFL defender today had an amazing day, and one NFL team in that same game has an amazing headache. We'll tell you what that is coming up next on End Zone Radio, presented by Underdog on Fox Sports Radio.
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17: Joe Sakic. Joe, thank you for joining us. How are you doing this morning?
18: I'm doing great. How about you guys?
19: Doing great. Have you ever had more of a no-brainer situation than what you just went through with Cale Makar and getting this deal done?
18: Well, yeah. When we had Nathan came up a few years ago.
19: Okay. So equal. So, yeah.
18: I mean, and those are the type of guys that basically write their own ticket because they deserve it. And we are just really excited that Cale. I mean, we both sides we're never wavered off 8 years. We wanted the commitment. He wanted the commitment, and so having that definitely helped help the process.
17: Was there a negotiation, or was it just kind of like say the number and then I'll sign the paper?
18: No, I mean, yeah, there's a negotiation, but when you have two sides that want to get something done and are on the same page, it's going to get done. I mean, we've probably started mid-July, really focusing on it, and you see the numbers come in, and once the other contracts came in, we knew where it was heading, and I just think the two sides wanted to get it done and wanted the 8 years, and for us, obviously it's a huge number, but it's a number that we're excited to. Cale, he's worth every penny, and we have him for the next 9 years. He'll finish his career in Colorado, which was always the goal, and it's an exciting day for our organization and obviously the fans and the city. We got to watch one of the best defensemen ever play the game. You can really say that right now, and so we're lucky to have him here for the next 9 years. It's going to be a thrill to watch him wear the Avalanche uniform.
19: Hey, I was going to ask you real quick, since we have you here, about last weekend and in the Avs alumni game. How much fun was that whole weekend, and how much fun was it finally getting back with your former line mates and everything else?
18: You know what? We had a great time. I mean, we're all probably a little nervous that you don't want to turn and fall down, which probably almost happened. It happened a few times to me where I'd be like, whoop, can't do what I thought I could do. But yeah, it was great. It's always great to get back with the guys, and just us being on the ice again, we had a blast, and all of us are the same. We're like, woof. It was a tough night, tough next morning for sure on the body, but it was a blast. I mean, just getting the guys together in the dressing room, you reminisce, you know, it's like your kids again. Like, you don't have to even see each other for 20 years, and the minute you get back together, it's almost like you were just back to being teammates 20 years prior, trying to win a Stanley Cup, and here we were at the, I mean, a great time on the ice. So it's an awesome weekend.
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25: Brock rolling out to his left. He sees Greengrass. Purdy into the end zone and a touchdown 49ers. Brock got popped at the end. He pops back up. And San Francisco with its second rushing touchdown of the day.
21: Back to Dan Byer, Monsi Bolaños, and Kerry Rhodes.
0: KNBR 49ers Radio Network as the Niners have the lead against the Dolphins in a rematch of Super Bowl, Monsi.
1: 19.
2: Oh, man. I was like, get it right, Monty.
1: Well, I was
2: right.
1: Doing math because I knew it technically. It was 67, the first Super Bowl, right? 1967? Like, considered number one?
0: Yeah.
1: I know it wasn't, but, like, considered, right?
0: Yes.
1: So when you guys said 80s, I was like, okay, so it's got to be around 20-ish, and that's where I guessed.
2: Guys, before we dive in, who's singing that song that came back with the...
0: Alien Ant Farm.
2: Damn, right? My guy. Look at Dan. That's
0: look at,
2: right.
0: On top of it.
1: Yeah.
0: You guys don't think I know music, do
1: not
0: you?
1: Not at well, all.
2: I know you know music. Yeah,
0: yes.
2: Yeah.
0: You'd be surprised what's up in this noggin up here. Commanders in the end zone. Jaden Daniels, a touchdown pass to...
2: Who was that?
0: Stephon Diggs.
2: Oh, was that Diggs? That's two for him early in the season.
0: It was Diggs, wasn't it? Yeah, I think it was Stephon Diggs. Yeah, absolutely. Right in the corner.
1: Yep.
0: Walked it in. Touchdown. He was celebrating with Terry McLaurin, and McLaurin thought he had a touchdown on a play earlier. They reviewed it, said it was incomplete, but the Commanders now within 7 of the Cowboys as it is a 17-10 ball game in Big D. Seahawks knocking on the door. They're in Arizona territory facing a 3rd-and-3 and a 7-7 ball game, 3:35 left to go until halftime in that one. The Raiders just kicked a field goal, so they're up 10-7 nearing the end of the half. A big play from Kirk Cousins to Trey Tucker. Tucker's got over 100 yards in this first half. Again, Monsi will have fantasy numbers coming up in just a little bit, but the Chargers defense not doing their team any favors as they get 3 points at the end of the half in what is a favorable Raiders crowd. In fact, our producer, Mike Gonzalez, a notable Raiders fan, is there. Seahawks get a first down on the 3rd-and-3. Drew Lock to Jackson Smith and Jigba, so they'll have it 1st-and-goal, 3 minutes to go until halftime. The 49ers, you heard the highlight there on KNBR in the 49ers radio network. They're up on the Dolphins 14-3. And the Jaguars kicked a field goal at the end of the half. They lead in Denver by a score of 10-3. Football is back, baby. 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You know who was a dog today? All over the field. Devin Lloyd of the Carolina Panthers. Now, this was a guy who was drafted by Jacksonville, was actually, teams were interested in possibly acquiring him in a trade. He now, in the offseason, ends up going to Carolina. This is Devin Lloyd's stat line. You want to hear this, Kerry?
2: Yeah, let me hear this.
0: 9 tackles, 7 solos, 1 sack, two tackles for losses, an interception that was returned for a touchdown.
1: Ooh, that sounds real good.
0: And we're going to talk about Bryce Young. We're going to talk about Chuba Hubbard and Tet McMillan and Jalen Coker and everybody. But they dominated the Falcons today, which the Falcons are the Falcons, and that's a whole other issue. But some appreciation for the defense as Devin Lloyd had a magnificent day today.
1: We like the Panthers. Yeah, you know, we root for them. So it is against the Falcons, but it's nice. It's just nice to see the Panthers kind of like coming together and everything kind of clicking, whether it happens slowly or every game we see something different. Yeah. And again, Bryce Young is just like, I don't even know. Dan and I, you and I sat here like a year and a half ago, and we're like, what do the Panthers do with Bryce Young? And I was like, I'd give him a promise ring. I'm not entirely sure yet. I'm still giving him a promise ring, though. I haven't changed my mind.
0: Would you?
2: I'm sure.
0: Go ahead. You're sure.
2: Go ahead.
0: What about if I told you that Bryce Young took a picture with Big Mike Lingard instead of Monty at the Super Bowl?
1: Could you believe that?
0: That's what happened.
2: Did he really?
1: He really did.
0: He didn't have the choice.
1: No, it was stupid Big Mike.
0: It was Danny G who like said, you know, hey, yo, I got a big Panthers fan here. And Big Mike walks up, I'm a big Panthers fan. And then he gets his picture taken. And then Monty is there and she wants another picture, but they got to talk to a different.
1: Someone else. Yeah. They're on schedule.
0: Yes.
1: Yeah.
0: And so they had
2: to
0: leave.
2: So you missed your opportunity.
1: I missed. But the day before.
0: No, it was the day after.
1: Was it? No, it was the day before.
0: Was it after? Yes.
1: Oh, okay.
0: The day after. Go ahead. Pay off the story.
1: Oh, okay. The day after. Dan and I were kind of just off to the side prepping for the day. You know, everybody's working. Mm-hmm. And Bryce Young was such a dear and went to every single person on the stage, off the stage, and shook our hands and said hello.
0: Yeah.
1: Was so kind.
2: See?
1: Yeah.
2: That's why we like him. But also, his play on the field, Dan. We saw it last year. There was like a real pivotal moment in the Carolina Panthers season last year. Obviously, they made the playoffs, but there was kind of like a changing of the guard as far as their offense went, right? It was more about the run game and their defense and what they did throughout that season last year until the halfway point where they kind of unleashed Bryce Young and gave him the opportunity to see what they had. He came out, played well enough to get them to the playoffs and win that division. And this year, he just looks like a guy that's comfortable. He knows what he's doing. He's attacking the defense. He has weapons now. And so that team is going to be a team to reckon with all year, I believe.
0: So the Panthers beat the Falcons today by 31 points. The Bears put 59 up on the Panthers a week ago.
2: Mm-hmm.
0: And so that's a 56-point difference for that Carolina defense.
2: Yeah.
0: In what they allowed. Now, I know that that's not the difference between where the Bears and Falcons are. But even if Michael Penix Jr. comes back and starts next week, he's been practicing this week, didn't suit up today.
2: Mm-hmm.
0: Even if Tua is healthy, it feels like 2 weeks into the season that the season is already lost for the Atlanta Falcons for how bad that it has been. This is interesting to remember because we think that the Falcons' downfall started when they signed Kirk Cousins and then drafted Michael Penix Jr.
2: Mm-hmm.
0: But this new front office, led by Matt Ryan, this offseason made Bijan Robinson the highest paid running back in the NFL for a minute, and then Jahmyr Gibbs passed him. They also gave Drake London a 4-year extension worth $140 million.
2: Mm-hmm.
0: And now you don't have a quarterback to take pressure off of either of those guys.
2: Yeah.
0: And this is a new regime. So, some teams hit rock bottom and then need to bounce back. And I'm just curious on the Falcons. You've given away these deals, and now your quarterback situation is so horrific that even if the guy that you want to come back, whether it be Tua or Michael Penix Jr., comes back, I don't think anything changes that team. It's just an awful situation in Atlanta right now.
2: You think there's no coming back from it? You know, I always have this conversation about the Falcons. I think for the past 3 years, possibly, where they're so gifted at so many positions on the field, and obviously they haven't gotten it done, and we know that. That's why you fire the coach and you make changes. You give contracts to people that are deserving of them, and you don't want to lose Bijan Robinson. You don't want to lose London, right? And so you bring in you draft a quarterback last year, Michael Penix, that you think can be the heir apparent to Kirk Cousins. Just think about how crazy it would be if Kirk Cousins was there right now. With that same team, would they be 0-2? I don't think so.
0: Yes, I don't think so.
2: And so if he
0: stunk last year, he was not good when he came.
2: He's not stinking right now. So if he was there right now in the situation that they have right now, that team would be better. And I think they'll be better with Tua and Penix. Whichever one of those guys come back, I don't think it's a lost season yet.
0: They gave Kyle Pitts a three-year extension worth $54 million.
2: Mm-hmm.
0: So this is a team that is paying Bijan Robinson, Drake London, and Kyle Pitts. There's no guts. Let's just pay all of our skill guys.
2: Mm-hmm.
0: And it's not to say that Drake London isn't worth what he is making. And Bijan Robinson is one of the top three backs in the NFL, and maybe two and maybe one. So he's warranted with that salary. But the way that team is right now, it's just in an awful division with those players, you should be able to have success. We don't know if it's an awful division. Look what the Saints did, right?
1: Right.
0: You know, the exactly. team that Monty and I picked to win the NFC South.
2: Right.
0: But we don't know how awful it is, and we're glowing about Bryce Young in Carolina, but they should be able to make some hay, and so far it's been all for naught.
1: They can't think like that, Dan. They can't look at the situation, even though you're right. It has been so nasty for only 2 weeks. At this point, it's like, what hope can you possibly have? But you can't think like that. The division, it's there, and it's one of the worst ones. It's only week two with Michael Penix just being decent.
0: Seahawks, fourth and goal, stuffed by the Cardinals. So Seattle goes for it with a minute 12 until halftime, and the Cardinals' defense comes up big. You on board with that call, Kerry?
2: You know I'm not on board with that, Dan. Take the points.
1: Take the points. Monty, right? Take the points.
0: This is what I think the thinking was. They have two timeouts left, and they gave it to Emmanuel Wilson, and he came over from Green Bay this offseason and got stuffed at the line. I think they're thinking to themselves, we've got two timeouts, pin them deep, we can get a stop and maybe get good field position, and you kick a field goal at the end of the half.
2: Yeah.
0: Kick the field goal there. You're giving Jacoby Brissett in the offense a little bit better field position. Maybe it changes. I don't have a problem with the going for it. I didn't like the play call.
2: You like the play call?
0: Yep.
1: The Bears, I was just double checking. Their very first play, instead of going for the points and getting a field goal, they went for it on fourth down, and then they didn't get anything out of it. And it was in the first quarter. It was their first play. Just take the points early on.
2: And then that drive at the end, you kick the field goal.
1: And then you kick the field, and that's a different game.
2: Yeah.
1: And so it's like, you don't know how this is going to end up. And so take the points, especially because right now, whatever your strategy is right now, is probably, it might not be that come down the fourth quarter. Take the points. This doesn't seem complicated.
2: It seems complicated to a lot of these coaches.
1: I don't get it. It doesn't seem complicated. Take the points.
0: In most situations, I think Seattle made the right decision.
2: You think they made the right decision there?
0: Yeah. Didn't work out for them. But now Carolina's backed up with a minute 12 to go. Seahawks have two timeouts. And are you really going to want to roll the dice against the Seattle defense? So I think that they made the right decision. And they'll maybe have an opportunity to get the football back in good field position where you just need a few yards to maybe get into field goal range, even if they end up punting it on the other side of the 50.
1: But Seattle's also not playing with their starting quarterback. So why don't you, you know what I mean? Make it? Just be easy on yourselves to start.
0: I think in most cases that is correct. But what I think that they're thinking is worst case scenario here is we score or we kick the field goal. Arizona's got a minute 12. They start at maybe the 30-yard line. Mm-hmm. Easier for Brissett to operate. Maybe they go down and score. Now you're down four. This way, what they're saying is we trust our defense enough to back them up and to get this stop. Even if they get a first down, they're still going to be at about the 15-yard line. We're in a 7-7 ball game. It still keeps it close. You know, it's a gamble, but I think it's a calculated gamble.
2: Yeah. No, you make a good point right there with that, Dan. I just saw something pop up on the screen that I have to bring up right now. You know, Kirk Cousins, Dan, he's 9 of 13, 158 yards in the touchdown in the first half. I think that would have bode well for Atlanta.
0: Kubiak's not in Atlanta, right?
2: I mean, who's the OC in Atlanta?
0: Well, Kevin Stefanski's.
2: Is he calling
0: it? Yeah, okay. I believe so.
2: Okay.
0: But it's he doesn't have Clint Kubiak there. And I know it's a different coaching staff last season with Raheem Morris and Zach Robinson and others, but yeah, it's a different story.
2: No, the crazy part, Dan, I was right there with you saying Kirk Cousins sucks. So don't think it's that. It's not that at all. I'm just saying from what we've seen these first couple of weeks, if he was there, I think it'd been okay.
0: All right, Monty's got an update. We told you the Seahawks and Cardinals are tied at 7. We're still waiting on a game to resume in Tampa and so much more. What's going on, Monty?
1: Yeah, so much more. At halftime in Santa Clara, I was going to say San Francisco, 49ers lead the Dolphins 14-6. Also at the half in L.A. where the Raiders are up on the Chargers 10-7. Yes, Kirk Cousins, 158 yards and a touchdown. Good for him. Jaguars lead the Broncos 10-3. They're about to start the third quarter. And at, the Commanders and the Cowboys late in the second quarter. They're in Dallas. Dallas is up 17-10. As you mentioned, lightning in Tampa Bay has kept the Browns and the Buccaneers from finishing their game. Less than 2 minutes to go. Buccaneers have the ball at Cleveland's 28-yard line. Cleveland is up 23-19. If this game ends, we'll find out. I don't know. I don't know what the rules are when it comes to how long you wait for
0: play lightning. It safe. Lightning's got to be out of the area.
1: Yes. Yes, totally. What happened earlier today, though? Well, the Saints came back to defeat the Ravens in Baltimore 24-17. Tyler Shook, 252 yards, a touchdown, and a rushing touchdown in the win. Vikings survived against the Bears 9-3. In case you missed it, Caleb Williams, he suffered a hamstring injury in the third quarter, never came back. Eagles scored a touchdown with 9 seconds left to beat the Titans 24-20. Bengals outscored the Texans 20-6. Joe Burrow threw for 207 yards and 2 touchdowns. Bengals defense held David Montgomery and Woody Marks to 18 combined rushing yards. So they beefed up their defense, and it's paying off. Packers walked it off with a field goal in overtime to take down your Jets, 20-17. Patriots roll past the Steelers, 20-3, while the Panthers crushed the Falcons, 34-3. Back to us.
0: Monty, look at this push-off by Michael Wilson right there. Just to try to... It wasn't. Cardinals get a first down to move the chains. 50-some seconds left. They've got one timeout, but still, they're at their 14-yard line.
2: Yeah, they should play it safe here. They got the first down. Now, get out of there. Well, yeah.
0: Like, you're in a situation here. Now there's a flag on the field. So.
2: Exactly. Just run the ball and get out the half. You're good. 7-7. Go into half.
0: In this, Seahawks came in favored in this. They're going to call it pass interference against Seattle. 52 seconds. Cardinals still have one timeout. So now it's not as much about time and distance. Cardinals have plenty of time, and you can get in the field goal range. They could move it.
2: Yeah.
0: I still stand by the decision by Mike McDonald to go for it in that spot. There's also the thought process of you scored on your first play from scrimmage,
2: mm-hmm.
0: and you did so 82 yards to Jaxon Smith-Njigba, and you haven't done anything since. It is more of a chess match from the back and forth of where the football is and where it's not. So we'll see if it ends up burning the Seahawks, as now the Cardinals get a few yards, but Trey McBride gets out of bounds, 47 seconds left in a 7-7 ball game. They're underway in the third quarter between Jacksonville and Denver, and yeah, still no update from Tampa on when the Browns and Buccaneers will resume that 23-19 game in favor of Cleveland. We got some fantasy numbers coming up for you next. That's Monty Bolaños. He's the All-Pro Kerry Rhodes. I'm Dan Beyer. It's End Zone Radio, presented by Underdog. Unleash your dog on Fox Sports Radio. Here we go.
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17: Joe Sakic. Joe, thank you for joining us. How are you doing this morning?
18: I'm doing great. How about you guys?
19: Doing great. Have you ever had more of a no-brainer situation than what you just went through with Cale Makar and getting this deal done?
18: Well, yeah. When we had Nathan came up a few years ago.
19: Okay. So equal. So, yeah.
18: I mean, and those are the type of guys that basically write their own ticket because they deserve it. And we're just really excited that Cale. I mean, we both sides, we're never wavered off 8 years. We wanted the commitment. He wanted the commitment. And so having that definitely helped the process.
17: Was there a negotiation or was it just kind of like, say the number and then I'll sign the paper?
18: No, I mean, yeah, there's a negotiation. But when you have two sides that want to get something done and are on the same page, it's going to get done. I mean, We've probably started mid-July, really focusing on it, and you see the numbers come in, and once the other contracts came in, we knew where it was heading, and I just think the two sides wanted to get it done, and wanted the 8 years, and for us, it's a huge number, but it's a number that we're excited to be paying Cale. He's worth every penny, and we have him for the next 9 years. He'll finish his career in Colorado, which was always the goal, and it's an exciting day for our organization and obviously the fans and the city. We got to watch one of the best defensemen ever play the game. You can really say that right now. And so we're lucky to have him here for the next 9 years. It's going to be a thrill to watch him wear the Avalanche uniform.
19: Hey, I was going to ask you real quick, since we have you here, about last weekend and in the Avs alumni game. How much fun was that whole weekend, and how much fun was it finally getting back with your former line mates and everything else?
18: We had a great time. I mean, we're all probably a little nervous that you don't want to turn and fall down, which probably almost happened. It happened a few times to me where I'd be like, whoop, can't do what I thought I could do. but yeah, it was great. It's always great to get back with the guys and just us being on the ice again, we had a blast, and all of us are the same. We're like, woof, it was a tough night, tough next morning for sure on the body, but it was a blast. I mean, just getting the guys together in the dressing room, you reminisce, it's like your kids again. Like, you don't have to even see each other for 20 years, and the minute you get back together, it's almost like you were just back to being teammates 20 years prior, trying to win a Stanley Cup, and here we were at the, I mean, a great time on the ice, so it's awesome weekend.
31: Wake up with Brett Kane at 6 a.m. Then it's Mosher, Lombardi, and Kane at 7. 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The Rams and BYU, the Buffs and Northwestern, and the Broncos want to put their foot down against the Jags.
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31: 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Keep the faith, Broncos country.
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0: Second down and goal.
1: Oh, he's wide open.
0: Throw to a wide open Stephon Diggs. Touchdown! Touchdown, Washington! Crosses into the end zone in front of the near side pylon, and Washington answers the Cowboys' score.
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2: The Big 100 Commanders Radio Network on the call, and what do you know? Someone's at the door. The Commanders are knocking again. Second and goal. 8 seconds left, though, to go. Commanders don't have any timeouts, so there's going to be no Jaden Daniels running with his legs. If it did, it would really catch Dallas off guard, but then time could run out if he stopped short of the end zone. But they've got a second and goal from the 4-yard line, in a 17-10 ball game. It's one of five games going on right now in this late window. Raiders lead the Chargers 10-7. That's just underway in the second half. Raiders had to punt on their first possession, so the Chargers now taking over. The Niners up 14-6 on the Dolphins, and San Francisco is driving in the red zone. And, Kerry, there was a highlights. When anybody gets kind of hurt in the NFL, Kerry has that reaction. But it's 14-6. Niners looking to add, to their lead against the Dolphins. The Jaguars just added to their lead. They're up 10 on the Broncos. 13-3. And there's a pause in Arizona as they review a possible catch by Jackson Smith and Jigba. He didn't catch it. They're going to end up overturning the call, but they said the original call on the field was that it was a catch by JSN just across midfield, but it's likely to be overturned. And the Niners are in the end zone. It's George Kittle, Brock Purdy, a touchdown pass happened as we speak. So the Niners up 20-6 with the extra point coming up.
3: Dan, that's a fightable offense. If you step on me while I'm down, I don't care if it's a teammate or not. Like it is, those are fighting decisions that you have to make.
4: It looked painful.
3: That hurt.
4: It looked painful, and it was a. His teammate, huh?
3: Yes.
4: He was his teammate.
3: Watch
4: yeah.
3: where you're going,
2: friendly fire.
4: Watch where you're going.
2: I was watching what the 49ers were doing, and so I didn't see it. I just heard you.
3: I know, Dan. Yes. I got PTSD, brother.
2: I get it.
4: Stepped right on him in an area that probably hurt a lot.
3: Yep.
2: And the extra point is good. So the 49ers.
3: Depending
2: way to put it politely and clean, Monsi. 21-6. JSN now just dropped a football, at the 50-yard line, just 6 seconds in the half. I wouldn't be surprised if the Seahawks just run the ball and they go into halftime tied up at 7. What we're going to do is we're going to go to Monsi Bolaños for a look at our fantasy hits and misses for week 2.
5: Say, go, go, go, go!
10: Fantasy hits. And misses.
4: All right, guys. We're going to start with the hits this week. And, at the top of the quarterbacks for today, of course, who else? Bryce Young. Mm. That's right. With 29 fantasy points, he threw for 287 yards and 3 touchdowns. And he, again, spreads the ball. We like to see this. Keep it up, Bryce Young. Also, as expected, Tyler Shook is your second best quarterback today.
3: From where, Monty?
4: From
3: Louisville.
2: And Oregon. And Texas.
4: Oregon,
2: there.
4: And, Texas.
2: And
4: all the other schools. He had 24 points. He threw for 252 yards. He had a touchdown. He also had a rushing touchdown in the win. Also, guys, this quarterback, number 3, no joke. Right here, it still says suspended. Deshaun Watson is your third best quarterback player of the day. 23 points. He threw for 238 yards and 2 touchdowns. So those are your best quarterbacks so far today. When it comes to the running backs, not as high as last week, but Derrick Henry is the top running back for the day with 16 points. He did have 68 yards and a touchdown on the ground. He also caught some passes. He had 3 catches for 19 yards, which we talked about last week. Yeah. Chuba Hubbard coming in as the second best running back so far of the day. He's got 14 points. The running backs today, not as hot as last week. Wide receivers, though, you can say hello, Devontae Smith. How was today? 27 points. He was the best receiver today so far from the games that have finished for Philly, who beat the Tennessee Titans barely. But he had 27 points, 10 catches, 117 yards, and a touchdown. Jamar Chase also feeling good after today. 26 points. He had 7 catches, 75 yards for 2 touchdowns. And Chris Olave with that helmet, the Guardian helmet, that you can't miss him. 22 points, 8 catches, 86 yards, and a touchdown.
3: I think JSN's gonna compete by the end of the day.
4: Yeah, I think so too. I think so too.
2: Touchdown Chargers.
4: Yes!
2: Justin Herbert. Touchdown pass to Aronde Gadsden, and the crowd in the camera immediately pans to Madison Beer. The Commanders on the knocking on the doorstep. Jaden Daniels tripped going under center. So it's going to be fourth and goal on the final play. Third and goal. And time ran out. So the Commanders do not score and get really a legitimate play. And Daniels may be hurt. So something to watch. We'll keep it updated. But the Cowboys up 17-10 on Washington at the half on Fox. We are.
1: Drew McIntyre here from WWE. Wielding the Claymore can be a life of chaos. When I'm not dominating in the ring, Chumba Casino is how this warrior takes a wee break. 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
17: Joe Sakic. Joe, thank you for joining us. How are you doing this morning?
20: I'm doing great. How about you guys?
19: Doing great. Have you ever had more of a no-brainer situation than what you just went through with Cale Makar and getting this deal done?
20: Well, yeah. When we had Nathan came up a few years ago.
19: Okay. So equal. So, yeah.
20: I mean, and those are the type of guys that basically write their own ticket because they deserve it. And we are just really excited that Cale. I mean, we never wavered off 8 years. We wanted the commitment. He wanted the commitment. And so having that definitely helped help the process.
17: Was there a negotiation, or was it just kind of like say the number and then I'll sign the paper?
20: No, I mean, yeah, there's a negotiation, but when you have two sides that want to get something done and are on the same page, it's going to get done. I mean, we've probably started mid July really focusing on it, and you see the numbers come in, and once the other contracts came in, we knew where it was heading, and I just think the two sides wanted to get it done and wanted the 8 years, and for us, it's a huge number, but it's a number that we're excited to. Cale, he's worth every penny, and we have him for the next 9 years. He'll finish his career in Colorado, which was always the goal, and it's an exciting day for our organization and obviously the fans and the city. We got to watch one of the best defensemen ever play the game. You can really say that right now, and so we're lucky to have him here for the next 9 years. It's going to be a thrill to watch him wear the Avalanche uniform.
19: Hey, I was going to ask you real quick, since we have you here, about last weekend and in the Avs alumni game. How much fun was that whole weekend, and how much fun was it finally getting back with your former line mates and everything else?
20: We had a great time. I mean, we're all probably a little nervous that you don't want to turn and fall down, which probably almost happened. It happened a few times to me where I'd be like, whoop, can't do what I thought I could do. but it was great. It's always great to get back with the guys, and just us being on the ice again, we had a blast, and all of us are the same. We're like, woof. It was a tough night, tough next morning for sure on the body, but it was a blast. I mean, just getting the guys together in the dressing room, you reminisce. It's like your kids again. Like, you don't have to even see each other for 20 years, and the minute you get back together, it's almost like you were just back to being teammates 20 years prior, trying to win a Stanley Cup, and here we were at the having a great time on the ice. So it's awesome weekend.
31: 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We got us a busy weekend for ball, Denver. The Rams and BYU, the Buffs and Northwestern, and the Broncos want to put their foot down against the Jags.
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4: And I'll tell you what, right now we've got some news just in on that play at the end of the first half between the Commanders and Cowboys. It was a third down call with, what, 4 seconds left? About four seconds left.
5: Yeah, yeah.
4: Commanders decided to go for it. By the way, awful decision. That's when you kick the field goal. Daniels got stepped on by his guard, then ended up trying to brace himself with his left elbow and left arm. If we remember what happened last year on Sunday Night Football in that game against the Seahawks, and Jaden Daniels' arm, his elbow went the wrong way.
5: Oh.
4: That is exactly what happened in this situation, except this time no one fell on Jaden Daniels. It was him trying to brace himself.
5: Yep.
4: And so now the Commanders, who are just a couple of yards away from tying it against the Cowboys, don't even know if they're going to have their star quarterback available for the rest of the second half, or maybe for the foreseeable future.
5: Yeah, it's one of those nasty looking ones. So if you haven't seen it, don't watch it.
6: Don't watch it.
5: Yeah, when it literally happened, he tried to brace himself, and he still actually got rid of the
7: Patriots
5: to try to get a late score for the Commanders, but it didn't work out. Man, that sucks.
4: So the keys would be handed over to Marcus Mariota if Daniels doesn't return. And the only reason why I say he doesn't return is we just haven't gotten the official word that he's out for this game.
5: Right.
4: Adam Schefter just tweeted that he was carted off. There was an Ian Rappaport report that said it was an elbow injury. And it's also why Tom Brady probably swore on the air.
6: Yes.
5: As you see me running the other way. Yeah.
4: He what did he say, Kerry? No, I'm kidding. You can't say it here on Fox Sports Radio.
5: Poor little word.
4: We are keeping, but not that one. Just a different one. So I think that's what we're talking about.
5: Yeah.
4: But so here we are. You heard Monty give you all the updates of the scores, but it's the Jaden Daniels injury. The second big name quarterback to go down today. Go ahead, Monty.
6: In case you didn't know the word, you could use an emoji, but no, that was a very tough scene to see, especially because I think in the moment we all thought it was going to be a lower leg injury, and then to hear that it's an elbow injury on the same elbow, it makes it worse.
4: So Shamar Stewart, the edge rusher for the Cincinnati Bengals, had a scary knee injury in practice. Tests were done. It ended up being hyperextended. Sigh of relief, but at the time you're thinking, my gosh, this could be the worst for the Bengals.
5: Yep.
4: It was like that last year with Daniels. Remember? And then he tried to come back from it, and it didn't work. And now you wonder, to Monty's point, because it's the same elbow, and this happened again, this time with no one tackling him or landing on him. It was his own body weight for that to happen. You wonder if something else needs to be done. I'm not a doctor. I'm not going to pretend to play one. But if that's just happening on your own body weight, Kerry, that's not natural.
5: Yeah, the structural part of some of these injuries we can't control, and right, like ligament stuff, that's one of those things where the elbow, obviously trying to brace yourself. I mean, we've been taught as football players how to land, how to protect ourselves, but sometimes get caught in the moment of trying to, you know, just do something instinctively, and he's done it a couple of times with that elbow.
4: But how many times has Jaden Daniels had his foot stepped on, or a quarterback has? It doesn't happen every play, but it is not uncommon to see that.
5: Yeah.
4: And to see him try to put his arm down to try to brace it, I've never seen that with another quarterback before, ever. So that would, makes us worried. We're still wondering what's the word with Caleb Williams?
6: Well, there's a little bit of an update on that. Apparently, tests are for tomorrow, but he is walking on his own power, no crutches or anything, just maybe a slight limp. He came through the locker room when the media was present, so it seems as though maybe not as bad as they maybe thought or I thought.
4: Again, it was a roller coaster of emotions because of how he

0: reacted in the moment.
1: Yes, he rolled on the floor.
0: Then it looked like he's grabbing his face mask. Then he needs to be helped off. Then he's carted off. You should always cart anybody who's got a leg injury, no matter what. But, you know, in that instance, it also made it look worse. Tell you what, I'll tell you who's not looking bad. Kirk Cousins. Okay. Now this is a little lucky here.
2: That's a little lucky. Yeah.
0: That's a little lucky, yeah. Throwing the ball into the end zone, but it is. That was almost a 50-50 ball.
1: Do you want to put it on the board?
0: What?
2: I didn't make predictions. I just said
0: Cody White ends up coming up with the catch and 13-yard touchdown pass and catch. So the Raiders retake the lead over the Chargers. They texted our friend at Fox Sports Radio, Jason Stewart. I have the Chargers like many people do. I should say many people. Some do in a survivor pool. I said, I can't imagine a world where the Chargers are 0-2 and the Raiders are 2-0. But here we are with 2 minutes left to go in the third. And
1: it's looking that way.
0: And it's a 17-14 ball game. And do you have any confidence that the Chargers can just go line up and go down and score?
2: No, I do not. I think this team is still trying to figure out who they are, which is weird coming into this season. I think the expectations were high from a lot of people. And, you know, coming out 0-2 doesn't end your season, but it puts it on high alert for sure.
1: Oh, absolutely. On life support at that. You know, and it's shocking to see, because with the new offensive coordinator in Mike McDaniel, everyone expected this offense with Justin Herbert mm-hmm. to come out and explode. And in reality, like you said, it's like, what are you figuring out? Mm-hmm. It seemed as though Mike McDaniel comes and you're supposed to just tweak it and make it a little bit better. It was already working, but now it's like, I don't understand what changed completely.
2: You know, that's it's a philosophy thing, Monty. So Mike McDaniels, when you saw him in Miami when they were scoring all those points.
1: Yeah.
2: A very distinct style.
1: Yes.
2: The weapons they had were set for that. The Chargers is a little bit different. They're a little bit bigger. Their running back is more powerful. He's more of a, you know, downhill guy you're going to get the ball to. Not zones, not stretches like they did in Miami. It should be more downhill. And I don't know if the Mike McDaniels in these first two games have really called the game the way it should be called.
0: I don't know. I don't know if it's oil and water, you know, because Harbaugh always had Greg Roman kind of be his guy.
2: Yeah.
0: And McDaniel comes from the Shanahan coaching tree.
2: Yeah.
0: So you're now trying to blend worlds. Mm-hmm. Again, we're only two games in, mm-hmm. but it is a Chargers team. Again, also doesn't have Tyler Biadasz. You know, they have their tackles, but you even think pointed out earlier, Joe Alt got penalized for a couple of penalties earlier. Yeah. So you wonder if some of the doubt is trickling in with the Chargers team. Ooh. Don't want to make too many broad assessments, but that's where we are right now. So the Raiders lead 17-14. Another happening, Kyle Juszczyk, 6-yard touchdown pass from Brock Purdy.
1: Nice.
0: Purdy today against the Miami Dolphins in a rematch of what Super Bowl, Monsi?
1: 19.
0: Super Bowl 19. He's 15 of 16, 200 yards and 2 touchdowns. A perfect quarterback rating for Brock Purdy right now against the Miami Dolphins. Jadarian Price as the Seahawks take the opening kickoff. Rashid Shaheed actually fumbled the opening kickoff of the second half. Caleb Surratt picked it up and ended up taking the ball near midfield. And now the Seahawks are in business as the rookie from Notre Dame gets them inside the 10. So Seattle will have a first and goal coming up to open up the second half. We've got four games going on right now that are really hanging in the balance. The 49ers to Dolphins, I think we kind of know how that's playing out. Monty, Kerry, when we look at these four games, you have Jacksonville up 7 on Denver, the Raiders up 3 on the Chargers, the Cowboys at the half, now with the Jaden Daniels situation, up 7 on Washington, and the Seahawks and Cardinals, as we speak, tied up at 7 apiece. Where is your attention most focused of these four games that still remain in the balance?
2: Yeah, I'm focused on the Jacksonville Jaguars and Denver Broncos. That game, obviously Denver's at home. They should be taking care of business in this game. Obviously, Jacksonville is a good team, and I think they're reminding people that they're a good team. A lot of people kind of wrote off last year as maybe a one-off, and, you know, they're going to come back down to earth. But Jacksonville's a good team, and they're proving it right now, being up by 7 on Denver. And I think that's going to bring up the question about Jacksonville and Denver. Was Denver overrated coming into the year and Jacksonville underrated? And I think that's some of the things that I'm looking for in that one.
0: I'm sorry, just to interrupt. It looked like Jaden Daniels' elbow was not in the right spot.
2: No,
0: so it may have been a little bit more than a hyperextension. But just the camera, the way that his arm was, it didn't look natural. I'm sorry, Monty.
1: No, you're fine. This game that you just mentioned is one that I'm intrigued by, but I'm intrigued because I didn't expect the Broncos to be good this year. Yeah. I have them not making the playoffs.
2: Nice.
1: Because I don't know what Bo Nix is capable of. Mm-hmm. And so I understand that you have a good defense. I also see that Houston has a good defense and their offense doesn't do much. Mm-hmm. So it's like I'm interested because they are home and they do have a good defense. And I am always, I'm a little harsh with the Jaguars, and maybe I'm wrong there. Like, they're better than I want to give them credit mm-hmm. for. But the Broncos, that's why. But in reality, like, I can't, the Chargers cannot start 0-2. The Chargers cannot start 0-2. I'm wearing a Justin Herbert shirt because I told Dan, I was like, I have to give him some love. I got to give him some support. Like, mm-hmm. you can do this. Just like the Phillies when Trey Turner was just cheeks and they started just giving him love to try and get him out of it. Mm-hmm. Like, I feel like I had to show Justin Herbert some love even though I didn't want to. So they can't start. That's the game that I care about right now.
0: Well, some of the letters you need to spell Justin are JSN, and he just scored for the Seahawks. Second touchdown of the game, Drew Lock hits him on a third and goal, so Jason Myers is on for an extra point. So Seattle now up 6, and it is Marcus Mariota in at quarterback for the Commanders. Is Jaden Daniels is not returning with that elbow injury.
1: Oof.
0: This Cardinals team is. Carey spent 3 years there mm-hmm. In Arizona, is intriguing for the fact of what Jacoby Brissett has brought this team late last year and then what we saw in week one. But their defense also appears to be better than it was in previous years, which is a bit surprising considering Jonathan Gannon was the defensive head coach. Now you bring in Mike LaFleur. But not many people talked about Arizona. And again, we're 2 weeks into the season. And I think when we looked at the Cardinals, it was more of, all right, at what point does Carson Beck get his opportunity? Would the team look to trade Jacoby Brissett?
2: Yeah.
0: But if they're playing good competitive football, I don't know how you can make that move, even if you're trying to prepare for the long term for Arizona. Seeing Michael Wilson and Trey McBride succeed and Kendrick Bourne had a great game for them last week. Mm-hmm. And now here the defending Super Bowl champs come into town, and it's a 14-7 game. But, yeah, not many people expected a lot from the Cardinals. Rich Davis, we saw our teammate here at Fox Sports Radio, didn't think they'd win until Christmas, but given the Seahawks all they can handle right now in week two.
1: Just quickly, the Commanders have ruled out Jaden Daniels for the rest of the game with the left elbow okay. injury. It's official.
0: So it's the Marcus Mariota show, and what mm-hmm. do you know? He hits Terry McLaurin for a big gain, and now the Commanders have it 1st and 10 in Cowboys territory at the Dallas 30-yard line.
2: Yeah, the crazy part about this game right now, Mariota's not a big drop-off from Jaden Daniels, in my opinion. So I think Jaden Daniels...
1: Wow! Really? Put that on the board!
2: Oh, that's not a... That's not a prediction. Not a prediction.
1: It could just be a statement.
2: But what I'm saying is he'll be able to operate that offense. And against that defense against Dallas, he'll be able to move the ball down the field. So let's just, you know, this game is not over. It's going to be competitive throughout.
0: It's 17-10 right now. The yeah. Commanders are knocking on the door. So we got four dandies, and then we've got the Super Bowl rematch, and we've got a game that's resumed, the Browns and Buccaneers.
2: Mm-hmm.
0: Yes. You know what I'm going to do? I'm going to ask if we can put Browns Buccaneers guys on the TV that's showing the Survivor promo right now. Hey, Emmy, Donovan,
1: hey,
0: Alex, anybody want to listen? We just need the game changed up here. Thank you very much. If somebody could change the channel as the Buccaneers and 49ers. We have it on our mixed screen, or excuse me, Buccaneers and Browns. We have it on our mixed screen, but right now, Buccaneers head one into the end zone. They trail by 4. They can't settle for a field goal in this situation. So, no, that's all right. I'll tell you what we're going to do. Just keep it right there. I mean, don't change it. Just get out of that screen. Live action resuming. Now a 3rd and 14, Monty, is that right?
2: Yeah. And he gets out of it.
1: 3rd and 14.
0: And Baker Mayfield is scrambling, something that has helped him, but he should, the clock should continue to roll unless the Buccaneers do have a timeout.
2: The Brown fans, Dan. They need this win. Dan, they need this win for Cleveland.
0: Why?
1: Why?
2: Seriously? I'm talking about the fans. The fans. Look, they braved that out, this whole weather delay, which has been like multiple hours now. to see this team get a win. They're not going to win a lot of games this year.
0: All they did was stay away from a thunderstorm. That's. It's not like they sat in the freezing cold of Cleveland.
2: Oh, they're, what, they're in Tampa?
0: Yeah.
2: Oh, they're in Tampa. Okay.
0: Well, it's like 70. I bet you it's 70 degrees or 60 degrees in Cleveland right now.
2: I thought it was Cleveland.
0: This isn't in late December.
2: No, I thought it was Cleveland.
0: So it's going to be a 4th and 11.
1: Correct.
0: For the Buccaneers, down 4. My goodness.
2: We got a touchdown in that Denver game, Dan. I can't see now because it just changed on me. But
0: who changed the team? Just leave it. Just go back to it. That's fine. It's okay. We want to make sure that we see. We'll get the Denver touchdown. It's a Bo Nix touchdown pass. But I think the Browns may be calling a timeout now. I think that could be the case.
1: Yes, there is a timeout in Tampa Bay, correct.
0: Timeout. We have Adam Kaplan coming up, and Adam's probably listening to this and saying, what the heck is going on? We have quite the game. We have Jaguars and Broncos now tied up at 13 apiece. Mm-hmm. The Raiders lead the Chargers 17-14. The Seahawks up on the Cardinals 14-7. Dallas leads the Commanders 17-10. And the Buccaneers have a last play down 4 against the Browns. The Niners up on the Dolphins 28-6.
1: Yes.
0: And we're losing to the remote control right now. 14-0.
2: 17. They kicked the field goal.
0: All right.
2: Yeah.
0: At least we got somewhat of a stop.
2: Yeah.
0: But here's Tampa Bay. For many who waited, there's a lot on this. There's a lot riding on this one as well. And the pass into the end zone is incomplete. There are no flags.
3: Wow.
0: And the Browns and Deshaun Watson have taken out the Tampa Bay Buccaneers in a game that was delayed multiple hours because of thunderstorms in the area.
1: I don't even know what to say to this because it's like I love Baker Mayfield and he has been a shell of himself in the first 2 weeks after getting his contract extension. So it's just a very unfortunate situation for Tampa Bay.
2: Do you think it's because his security blanket's gone in Mike Evans?
1: Maybe, which I always thought it was weird that they let him walk out, but after the injury, I understood the maybe feeling like Mike Evans wasn't going to be the same guy after that injury, but I don't know. I'm disappointed because he's a shell of himself right now.
0: I didn't like how it just, I understand taking shots downfield to keep the defense honest.
3: Mm-hmm.
0: But it felt like that was just a fallback of Baker's, that he was just chucking stuff up, hoping to get something. And when you do that, I think that there's a fine line in deciding what is an actual deep shot and what is just throwing it up because you just feel like it.
1: Right.
0: And that's what I felt like they did a bit today. So the
1: Browns. And if you don't have a Mike Evans out there and you're just throwing the ball up or like a JJ, Justin Jefferson, you can't do that.
0: Yeah. I don't think that Mike Evans is the difference between them winning the Super Bowl, but he may be in beating the Browns.
1: Yes.
0: Right?
1: For sure.
0: Yes. It is End Zone Radio presented by Underdog. Unleash your dog. Tonight, the Kansas City Chiefs and Indianapolis Colts do battle. Kenneth Walker over under rushing yards right now, 82.5 for the Super Bowl MVP.
2: I'm going to say over.
0: Yeah,
2: you're going to say over. Tonight? Yeah.
1: Against over?
0: That Colts defense that Derrick Henry run all over them.
2: Exactly.
0: Kenneth Walker III going to do the same. I'm with Kerry again. I don't want to make it, completely unanimous.
1: I see why you guys are saying the over, but give me the under. I
2: want to make a prediction?
1: No.
0: That's a season
1: long
0: board.
1: I'm going to put one for you.
0: Which
1: that
0: makes
1: says...
0: my 9% worse than for the entire season. All right. Monty's on the other under. Kerry and I are on the over on Kenneth Walker tonight as it's End Zone Radio presented by Underdog. Unleash your dog.
2: Dan, you want to make it better? You want to make it even worse?
0: What?
2: I got more footballs than you too.
0: Yeah, yes. You do.
1: I think we did do that on purpose. I was like, just give him to Kerry.
2: See? How you feel now, Dan? Even more bothered about that?
1: Yeah. Now I'm
0: going to
1: take him out of your side and put him on Dan's side.
0: All right. Okay. She's Monty Bolaños. That's Kerry Rhodes. I'm Dan Beyer. Adam Kaplan, our NFL insider, on the other side. What are the Commanders to now? And is it going to be the Tyson Bagent show in Chicago with Caleb Williams' injury? That's next here on End Zone Radio, presented by Underdog on Fox Sports Radio.
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0: Sports Radio. He's the All-Pro. That's what the sign says. Kerry Rhodes. And I saw him play, too. She's Monty Bolaños. I'm Dan Beyer. Just go to Monty's Twitter page, X, whatever you want to call it, at Monty Bolaños. You can see the wonderful predictions board that she and Grace made for the show. No predictions yet, but throughout the season, just like Inside the NBA does, we'll be posting ours as well. Who knows? Maybe we'll have one by the end of the show. We do not know. I am Dan Beyer. We can tell you this. The Seahawks kicked a field goal. They're up 10 on the Cardinals. It's now 17-7 as they play in Arizona. The Cowboys, yeah, they're in a dogfight with the Commanders. They kicked their own field goal up 20-13. Washington now playing with Marcus Mariota because of the Jaden Daniels elbow injury. The Niners have added another up 35-6 on the Miami Dolphins. Brock Purdy is 16 of 17 for 227 yards and two touchdowns for San Francisco in a rematch, Monty, of
1: Super Bowl 19.
0: Yes, Christian McCaffrey, the one-yard touchdown run. Denver and Jacksonville tied up at 13, and the Chargers have the football, but it's the Raiders who have the lead, 17-14, as they play in the fourth quarter in Los Angeles. Joining us now, as he does every week at this time, our NFL insider, Adam Kaplan. Find him on X at Kaplan NFL, Inside the Birds podcast, and Sports Grid. Adam, let's just get right to it. I can't remember a time where I've seen a quarterback trying to keep his own balance. Hyperextend his elbow like Jaden Daniels did. Now out for the game, same elbow as last year. Yeah. How concerned are you with that situation now in Washington?
2: I would be. It's his left elbow, though it's his non-throwing elbow. That's the one you lead with when you're trying to run, and it's a problem. You know, the big knock on him is his body type. You know, I was told by team source that he did put some weight on, but, you know, he's got a thin build. There's not much you can do. I mean, you can put a little bit of mass on your frame, but it's a problem. Marcus Mariota replaced him. They're hanging in there. They've had some tough luck in the red zone. But the disturbing thing is not really so much what happened with their offense. Their defense has been very disappointing so far. I'll be honest with you. They spent a lot of money in free agency. You know, the big thing was that they had the oldest defense in the National Football League. They made it an effort not to have that, whether through the draft with Sonny Styles. They brought some young free agents in, and it's only two games, but it's not working yet. Now, it's a long season. We should mention that, but their defense has not played well so far.
3: Well, Adam, you talk about, obviously the slim build. That was always going to be a problem with him and his play style as well. So it's going to be interesting to see if they can bounce back and he can get healthy. But I want to switch to a team, right now that a lot of people were kind of, and they've been high on because of what they can do offensively. But the Bengals got a defense now or something, right? Something's cooking over there in Cincinnati. Do you think that side of the ball can sustain the play they have so far?
2: Well, the thing that Dexter Lawrence said, don't look at sacks. Look at the combined pressure.
3: Mm-hmm.
2: Look at all the traffic that he creates because you have to pay attention to him. This Jermetius Knight, who's their middle linebacker, is playing great so far. Their secondary's holding up. Now, yes, with the Texans, Nico Collins didn't play with the hamstring injury. That's obviously a big problem for the Texans, and their pass target group has been hit overall. They're struggling moving the football.
3: Mm-hmm.
2: But you're right, Kerry. The story of that team is their defense. And give Joe Burrow credit for playing for the bad back. That was not easy with the defense he was going up against. But, yeah, I would say, like, if you look, what are the top 10 storylines this season for 2 weeks, the Bengals defense has to be in my top 10.
1: 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We're talking to our NFL insider, Adam Kaplan. Adam, let's move over to a game that did have another injury, but beyond the injury of Caleb Williams today, and please tell us your thoughts on that. Yeah. The Bears just looked bad. I know there was weather and Vikings, you know, Brian Flores was blitzing him off the bus, but they did not look good.
2: They didn't. You're right, because the high blitz rate last week was Brian Flores by far, and this is what they do. You know, they play zone defense behind it, so they're not going to give up big plays. And the weather, it was a major factor. I mean, it was a slog, just like the New England game. There's no question about it, and that played to their advantage. Now, Monty, Caleb Williams, I'm glad it's his hamstring, not his knee, because where he grabbed it, I have to see that game live, and that was really concerning, but the imaging he's going to have tomorrow will ultimately decide how long he's going to miss. The higher up you grab it, the longer you're going to be out. That's the way it works. The higher up in the hamstring is, the longer you're going to be out. Didn't look good. Tyson Bagent replaced him. It's a pretty good backup, by the way. Their bread and butter is their run game. Let's not sugarcoat. They want to run the ball as well as they can. I got to give the Vikings credit. They were really good really good against the run. Again, mm-hmm. There's no question. They shut down Menungai and Swift. I mean, what Swift and Menungai did last week was legendary. Now they will face the Eagles next Monday night, so they'll have a little bit of time to recover.
4: Adam Kaplan joining us here on Fox Sports Radio. The Cowboys just got a turnover, and now they've got the football up 7 on those Washington Commanders midway through the third quarter. It's 20-13, but the Cowboys in the red zone. Adam, when we look at what happened earlier today, when we see the Pittsburgh Steelers be inept as they were against the New England squad who's bouncing back from week one, Aaron Rodgers was hassled all day long. I don't think it ends well in Pittsburgh. They barely beat Atlanta last week. They were dominated today in New England. What's your take on what's going on in the Steel City?
2: Yeah, so talking to the Steelers, like they felt like last week they went through a couple things. Pittman had the foot injury. He didn't play this week, by the way. Metcalf in week one had 3 drops. They felt like that, and then they had a couple penalties, which they didn't agree with. And then you mentioned their offensive line. They don't have a right tackle right now. Dylan Cook, he should not be starting a right tackle. Ian Anker, their first-round pick, is getting close to being ready. I'm told he's not quite there, but he's getting closer. So the right side of their offensive line, Dan, is a problem. Their defense is not a problem. It's their, I mean, they had the play, the Henderson play. Okay, you give them credit for that for New England's run game, but their offensive line, Dan, you're on it. Their offensive line's a big problem. I didn't quite believe it would be this big of a problem. But the right side is a problem, and it's showing up, and they're also not running the ball as well as they'd like.
4: Jake Ferguson, a touchdown catch for the Cowboys. Extra points good. They're up 14 on the Commanders. Jonah Coleman gets it in the end zone. Broncos now up on Jacksonville by a touchdown. Gary, it's all yours.
3: Adam, the name of the game is winning, right?
2: Yep.
3: The Eagles are 2-0, but they don't look good to me yet. And so, like, I know you covered them very closely.
2: Yeah.
3: What can you tell me about what's happening in Philly right now?
2: All right, so Curry, the positive, their passing game was phenomenal today. Mm-hmm. Jalen Hurts was a third quarter lull, which has been unfortunately going on for a couple of years, but he's got this West Coast offense down. The problem is they cannot run the football.
3: Mm-hmm.
2: Their left guard, Landon Dickerson, he got put on IR with a bone bruise, left knee. That's not good. You know, he's going to be out a bit, and he could be more than the 4 games. So they play Drew Kendall. You might remember his dad, Pete Kendall. Who played for the Seahawks?
3: That's his dad.
2: And
3: the Jets. Okay.
2: Yep.
3: I played with Pete.
2: Oh, did you play with Pete?
3: The last.
2: Did you?
3: I think his last year was my first year.
2: Okay. Yeah. Okay. Pete's a little bit bigger physically, but Drew started center, which is natural position. They gave up way too much pressure in the interior, and you know, Barkley had the next stinger. He left for most of the game, came back, came in for a couple carries, and left. He didn't look right. And then Dallas Goedert, their tight end, who set a team record with double-digit touchdowns last season, he left in the first quarter. So they're playing with a short deck on offense. They still did well offensively. But the big story for them is they're not getting pressure on the quarterback. They're just not it's not like they're giving up a lot of yards. Daniels and Ward, who they faced the first 2 weeks, haven't really done much. But they're not getting pressure on the quarterback. And part of it is with Jonathan Greenard out, who unfortunately had this pectoral strain after coming back from shoulder surgery. So you're right, Kerry, to bring it up. The one big positive is their pass game it looks really good. They have no running game right now, and their defense is not playing well enough. So they play. What's interesting, guys, is they play next Monday night at Chicago. When they came into Chicago, went to Philly last season, Chicago set a team record. They had 2 100-yard rushers in the first half of that game. Think about that. 2 guys get a 100 yards each and a half.
4: That was insane. The Black Friday game, wasn't it?
2: Yeah, it was terrible. Yeah, they couldn't stop anyone against the run.
3: Crazy part, when I said Pete Kendall, when I looked at his age, I was like, am I that old? Because I started questioning myself for a minute.
2: He is.
3: But go ahead, Mike.
1: Adam, did you have Deshaun Watson out playing Baker Mayfield today?
2: I give him credit. I mean, mm-hmm. he did a really good job. Clean game, didn't turn the ball over.
1: Mm-hmm.
2: They didn't run the. See, here's the thing, Monty, which is interesting about you bringing him up. They could not run the football. The thought was with Watson's and his decline for the last 5 years. If they don't run the ball, they can't win. But he was accurate. I love the play to Blake Whitehart. The in line, he's called a wide tight end. He's in the line tight end. Totally faked Tampa Bay's defense out. And I'll tell you what is wrong with Tampa Bay's defense? This is 2 seasons now. They're just not getting enough pressure on the quarterback. This is troubling. I mean, you're right, Monty. Watson was the story. You got to give him credit.
1: I feel like I asked you last season, towards the end of the season, Adam, that how is Todd Bowles not on the hot seat?
2: He has to be.
1: He has to be.
2: This is not good. And They paid Kenny Gainwell, who led Pittsburgh in receiving last year, $7 million a season. He hadn't done a thing yet. Yeah, they don't look good. And that division, folks, completely up for grabs. And how about that Saints game today? Wow.
3: It's a great one, yeah.
4: Yeah, I was just going to ask you about that. Baltimore has the huge win in Indianapolis and then pulls a bit of a stinker. You know, they're up, I think, 17-9 at one point on the Saints, and New Orleans has 15 unanswered in the fourth quarter. Is it more of a Saints thing, or is it more of a Ravens thing for what happened in Baltimore?
2: First of all, you got to give Tyler Shough credit. I mean,
4: he looked great.
2: He not only that, to bring them back, he had a terrible first half against Detroit, phenomenal second half, brought them back from dead. And there's another team, by the way, they have not run the ball well at all. But Shough is dealing. He looks great. Him and Olave have great timing.
4: Yeah,
2: Avele, who they got in the trade last year from Denver, has done a good job. Their defense, you know what? Their defense did a good job against Derrick Henry. Really good job. They hung in there. Now, Ballmer without Zay Flowers and the kid from USC.
3: Is it Kobe Lane?
2: Yeah, Lane, who they put on IR with the wrist surgery. That's the problem. They're down in their pass star group. That's why Bateman had a big game today. But give the Saints credit. That thing, and Carolina went off. Atlanta, look, Kevin Stefanski just got there. He's not going anywhere. But when you don't have a quarterback, you don't have a chance. And they were horrendous at quarterback today.
4: They absolutely were. And it doesn't look to get any better as Atlanta's got a short week with the Packers coming up on Thursday. Adam Kaplan, our NFL insider. We'll talk to you in week three. Adam, thanks so much.
3: Thanks, Adam.
4: Find him on X at Kaplan NFL. All right, we got some games coming down to the wire. Monty's here to give us an update of what's happening in these five contests, plus so much more. Monty, what's going on?
1: Yeah, we've got some games with about 6 minutes to go in the fourth quarter between the Broncos and the Jaguars in Denver. Denver is up 20-13. Jaguars do have the ball at their own 30-yard line. Again, about 6 minutes to go, just like the Raiders and the Chargers in L.A., where the Raiders are up 17-14. Chargers currently have the ball, but they're still in their own territory. Halfway through the third quarter, where the Cowboys lead the Commanders 27-13. And in case you missed it, Jaden Daniels, right before the half, hurt his left elbow, the same elbow where he had an injury last year, and was ruled out for the second half of the game. The Seahawks are up on the Cardinals in Arizona, 17-7, also late in the third quarter there, and it's been all 49ers against the Dolphins. 35-6 is the score, and they just got going in the fourth quarter. Brock Purdy, 287 yards and two touchdowns in the air. He also has a rushing touchdown. Some of the scores from earlier today: the Vikings beat the Bears 9-3, but Chicago did lose Caleb Williams in the third quarter to a hamstring injury, and he never returned. Eagles survived against the Titans in overtime. 24-20 was the score. Oh, no, not in overtime. Was it overtime? No, it was just a late score.
4: Correct.
1: 9 seconds left. They hit the touchdown. That's what it was. Patriots over the Steelers, 20-3. Packers and Jets, that went into overtime. Mm-hmm. And Packers walked it off with the field goal, 20-17. Browns took down the Buccaneers after a very long weather delay, 23-19. Ravens lost at home to the Saints, 24-17. And the Bengals took down the Texans in Houston, 22-6. And I know you don't care about baseball, but Pete Crow Armstrong hit his 45th home run of the season. Ooh. As the Cubs defeated the Reds 9-1. When it comes to AP Top 25 college rankings, the one that moved up the most, Ole Miss, coming in at number 4 after taking down LSU. LSU is now number 10 on the rankings. Louisville comes in at number 16 for you. Florida is in the top 25 now. They got ranked 21st. And Mississippi State also cracked the rankings, coming in at number 24, guys.
3: Yeah, you know what's crazy? Right now, 35-6 that San Francisco-Miami game is. We can actually have the same score of the Super Bowl 19 if they play it that way.
4: Niners did dominate. I think it was like 38-16.
3: That's 100% correct.
4: I
3: just looked it up.
4: Yeah. All right.
1: Nice.
4: How about that poll? Huh?
1: That
4: can I get
1: that? Yeah, that was impressive.
3: That was great, Dan.
1: I usually 100%. Ask Dan. I could look at the, that's like, crazy. I could check the internet. Sure. I'll just ask Dan.
3: No, I had to cheat and look at it. He knew exactly what it was. That's insane.
4: And it's not that we don't care about baseball. We just don't care about the Cubs. That's
1: fair.
4: What it is.
1: Fair. Yeah. We
4: the
1: don't.
4: Heck with the Cubs.
1: Yes.
4: All right. We're going to take a timeout, but Monty's going to come back with fantasy numbers on the other side. And guys, the topic of conversation all week long in the sports talk realm has been about Justin Herbert, the stinker that they had against Arizona in week one.
3: Yeah.
4: Well, now it's there for him. 5.5 left. Raiders up 17-14. Chargers have the football. We'll see if Justin Herbert can change the narrative today. It's all coming up next. That's Monty Bolaños. That's the All-Pro Kerry Rhodes. I'm Dan Beyer. It's all coming up on End Zone Radio, presented by Underdog on Fox Sports Radio.
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15: Joe Sakic. Joe, thank you for joining us. How are you doing this morning?
16: I'm doing great. How about you guys?
17: Doing great. Have you ever had more of a no-brainer situation than what you just went through with Cale Makar and getting this deal done?
16: Well, yeah. When we had Nathan came up a few years ago.
17: Okay. So equal. So, yeah.
16: I mean, and those are the type of guys that basically write their own ticket because they deserve it. And we are just really excited that Cale. I mean, we both sides we're never wavered off 8 years. We wanted the commitment. He wanted the commitment, and so having that definitely helped help the process.
15: Was there a negotiation, or was it just kind of like say the number and then I'll sign the paper?
16: No, I mean, yeah, there's a negotiation, but when you have two sides that want to get something done and are on the same page, it's going to get done. I mean, we've probably started mid July, really focusing on it, and you see the numbers come in, and once the other contracts came in, we knew where it was heading, and I just think the two sides wanted to get it done and wanted the 8 years, and for us, it's a huge number, but it's a number that we're excited to. Cale, he's worth every penny, and we have him for the next 9 years. He'll finish his career in Colorado, which was always the goal, and it's an exciting day for our organization and obviously the fans and the city. We got to watch one of the best defensemen ever play the game. You can really say that right now, and so we're lucky to have him here for the next 9 years. It's going to be a thrill to watch him wear the Avalanche uniform.
17: Hey, I was going to ask you real quick, since we have you here, about last weekend and in the Avs alumni game. How much fun was that whole weekend, and how much fun was it finally getting back with your former line mates and everything else?
16: We had a great time. I mean, we're all probably a little nervous that you don't want to turn and fall down, which probably almost happened. It happened a few times to me where I'd be like, whoop, can't do what I thought I could do. but it was great. It's always great to get back with the guys, and just us being on the ice again, we had a blast, and all of us are the same. We're like, woof. It was a tough night, tough next morning for sure on the body, but it was a blast. I mean, just getting the guys together in the dressing room, you reminisce. It's like your kids again. Like, you don't have to even see each other for 20 years, and the minute you get back together, it's almost like you were just back to being teammates 20 years prior, trying to win a Stanley Cup, and hey, we were at the having a great time on the ice. So it's awesome weekend.
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0: help row Carrie Rhodes. She's Monty Bolaños, and she'll have a fantasy update for us in a minute. But there's a developing situation in Los Angeles. The Chargers were facing a 4th-and-1. The Raiders had 12 men on the field on defense, giving the Chargers an automatic first down. On the ensuing play, Omarion Hampton fumbled. Recovered by the Raiders, brought back all the way down to the 16-yard line. So there's 3:35 and counting. The Chargers have all three of their timeouts, but it's a 3-point Raiders lead on the Chargers, 17-14. So the Chargers need to hold the Raiders to a field goal if they want to have a chance here. Still time. Yeah. Situation is works out for them, but that's just what happened in Los Angeles. Going on right now in Arizona, Jaxon Smith-Njigba has caught his 3rd touchdown pass of the day. They're on top of the Cardinals. Why are you making that face, Monty? 24-7, 12:40 left to go. Seahawks lead Arizona. The 49ers continue to lead the Dolphins, 35-6. The Commanders missed a field goal, 27-13 in that game against the Cowboys. Dallas with the 14-point lead. In Washington without Jaden Daniels because of his elbow injury. And in Denver, Broncos have the football up 7 on the Jaguars, 20-13 with 3:41 left to go. Football is back, baby. Underdogs keep your million starts. 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We unleash Monty Bolaños with a look at our fantasy hits and misses for week 2 in the NFL. Our fantasy hits and misses. Take it away, Monty.
1: All right, I'll just start here. Let's go with the misses with the quarterbacks. Okay, I don't want to talk about Justin Herbert, even though he's going to be a miss, even though that game's not done. But some of the misses today, Caleb Williams did suffer an injury, so he didn't get to finish the game, but he only ended with 7 points after that hamstring injury. Drake May, despite the win for the Patriots, Drake May did not do much. He also just gave you 7 points. He threw for 208 yards, but he actually didn't even have a touchdown. He also threw a pick. And Baker Mayfield is the other one that you probably played hoping for a little bit more than what you're getting, which is 13 points in that game that took forever to finish in Tampa Bay because of the lightning. He threw for 182 yards. He had a touchdown, but he also had a pick. When it comes to our running backs this week, there's a few that were misses. And unfortunately for Bijan Robinson and what is going on in Atlanta, he ended with just 10 points. He had 16 carries for 72 yards, and that was it. There's, again, not a lot of scoring this week. We talked about the Bengals and their defense and what they did. Woody Marks with Houston just gave you 7 points there. He had 8 carries. I don't actually think he had many rushing yards. I think he got under 10 on that one. No, unreal, unreal what we saw with some of these running backs. Quinshon Judkins also only 9 points, 12 carries for 21 yards. When it comes to some of the receivers, Justin Jefferson, it wasn't a nice game between, a pretty game between the Vikings and the Bears. Minnesota won, but Justin Jefferson, just 8 points there. He had 3 catches for 56 yards. That's all he gave you. Again, not pretty for anything in Atlanta. Nothing going on in Atlanta, but Drake London, 9 points, 4 catches, 51 yards, just had 5 targets. Not a lot of scoring, guys, so it wasn't pretty for a lot, actually.
2: Well, my MVP just threw another touchdown.
1: Listen,
2: Monty.
1: Can you
2: Kirk
1: put that on
2: Cousins,
1: the board?
2: Baby!
1: Yo, no, seriously, when you were talking about the Chargers a second ago, I feel like, I don't know what it is with the Chargers, but everything slips out of their hands. It's always like, oh, fumble, missed the off the hands. It's always the same thing. And then we go over to the Seahawks. Oh, Jaxon Smith-Njigba again in the end zone. Okay, must be nice. Must be nice. With Drew Lock.
0: Try to be impartial. That's what you got to be. 3rd-and-5, the Raiders. The Chargers thought the Raiders are just going to try to get the first down and run more clock, and they left a wide-open Cody White in the end zone.
1: Mm-hmm.
0: Ashton Jeanty actually took the first and 10 carry and got a little dinged up, so they took him out of the game. Mike Washington ran the second down play. Chargers, at that point, used a timeout. And now, on that third down conversion, it's 24-14. So now Justin Herbert's really going to have to spin some magic.
2: Can I make a prediction now?
1: You're going to write it down?
2: No, I'm just joking because it'd be stupid. I was about to say, the Raiders are going to be 2-0 to start the season, Dan. That wouldn't be a good prediction, would it?
0: At least not for the board. But then again, you got enough space. You can put whatever you want up there.
2: No.
0: I mentioned the Vikings wins earlier in the show. Home against Green Bay, on the road against Chicago. You're 2-0 to start the year, 2-0 in your division, and a win on the road. The exact opposite of that is the Chargers.
2: Yeah.
0: You are about to lose home games to the Raiders and Cardinals. 0-2 with home games. You still have to go to Kansas City. You still have to go to Denver. I mean, this is
2: bad.
1: Yeah. No, it's bad. And they look bad.
2: There's no spark.
1: No, yeah. Whatsoever. And what did I say? This is about to be Justin Herbert's best year after he got engaged to Madison Beer, or the worst year. And it's not looking good.
0: It is not looking good. All right, we'll bring you the conclusion. Denver's trying to run out the clock, up 7 on Jacksonville. We told you the Raiders lead the Chargers by 10. Seahawks up 17 on the Cardinals in the fourth quarter. Dallas with that 14-point lead. And again, the Niners all over the Dolphins. It was a rough day for Aaron Rodgers. Wait till you hear about it.
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7: Joe Sakic. Joe, thank you for joining us. How are you doing this morning?
8: I'm doing great. How about you guys?
9: Doing great. Have you ever had more of a no-brainer situation than what you just went through with Cale Makar and getting this deal done?
8: Well, yeah. When we had Nathan came up a few years ago.
9: Okay. So equal. So, yeah.
8: I mean, and those are the type of guys that basically write their own ticket because they deserve it. And we are just really excited that Cale. I mean, we both sides we are never wavered off 8 years. We wanted the commitment. He wanted the commitment, and so having that definitely helped the process.
7: Was there a negotiation, or was it just kind of like say the number and then I'll sign the paper?
8: No, I mean, yeah, there's a negotiation, but when you have two sides that want to get something done and are on the same page, it's going to get done. I mean, we've probably started mid July, really focusing on it, and you see the numbers come in, and once the other contracts came in, we knew where it was heading, and I just think the two sides wanted to get it done and wanted the 8 years, and for us, it's a huge number, but it's a number that we're excited to. Cale, he's worth every penny, and we have him for the next 9 years. He'll finish his career in Colorado, which was always the goal, and it's an exciting day for our organization and obviously the fans and the city. We got to watch one of the best defensemen ever play the game. You can really say that right now, and so we're lucky to have him here for the next 9 years. It's going to be a thrill to watch him wear the Avalanche uniform.
9: I was going to ask you real quick, since we have you here, about last weekend and in the Avs alumni game. How much fun was that whole weekend, and how much fun was it finally getting back with your former line mates and everything else?
8: We had a great time. I mean, we're all probably a little nervous that you don't want to turn and fall down, which probably almost happened. It happened a few times to me where I'd be like, whoop, can't do what I thought I could do. but it was great. It's always great to get back with the guys, and just us being on the ice again, we had a blast, and all of us are the same. We're like, woof. It was a tough night, tough next morning for sure on the body, but it was a blast. I mean, just getting the guys together in the dressing room, you reminisce. It's like your kids again. Like, you don't have to even see each other for 20 years, and the minute you get back together, it's almost like you were just back to being teammates 20 years prior, trying to win a Stanley Cup, and he were at the, I mean, a great time on the ice. So awesome weekend.
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1: Week two of the NFL continues in Denver. It looks like Denver's going to hold on to defeat the Jaguars 20-13 as time is running out. Late in LA, where it also looks like the Raiders may take down the Chargers. They're up 24-14, and Justin Herbert just threw an interception. Kirk Cousins, he's thrown for 253 yards and three touchdowns. He does have one pick early in the fourth quarter, where the Cowboys lead the Commanders 30-13. Dak Prescott has thrown for 213 yards and three touchdowns. Early in the fourth quarter between the Seahawks and the Cardinals, where Seattle is up 24-7. Drew Lock has thrown for 231 yards and three touchdowns. While the 49ers are just crushing the Dolphins at home 35-6 with about 5 minutes to go. Brock Purdy has thrown for 287 yards.

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3: Ciao.
2: However you want to say it.
3: Nos vemos.
2: It's, I'm telling you. Buccaneers burned a lot of people today.
3: Sure did.
2: And the Chargers not about to do people any favors as well, as they're at the 2-minute warning. We still have some football left, but unfortunately, guys, nothing is hanging in the balance. Mm-hmm. Dallas is now up by 17, and the story of the game is Jaden Daniels.
4: Yeah.
2: I mean, it looks like, do you guys ever watch the Pimple Popper show?
3: Oh, no.
4: I have seen that, Dan. I was forced to sit through that once. What about it?
2: So I don't like gross injuries. I don't like, you know, breaks and stuff like that. But if someone's popping a pimple, yeah, I have no problem with it.
4: Like, you
2: sign
4: like
2: me
4: one
2: up. Yeah, absolutely.
4: I didn't like it either. Go ahead.
2: But when they do the consult of the pimple popper, usually someone's got like this growth.
4: Yeah.
3: Yes.
2: That's somewhere on their head, or their neck, and their arm. And Jaden Daniels looks like he just has a big growth on his elbow. And then you just realize that, oh, that's his elbow.
3: That just went the other way.
2: Yeah. But like, that's like, so there was a dislocation on the hyperextension, mm-hmm. and that's what it looks like, as he's holding it. But it just looks like it's a big growth. And then when you realize what happened, I'm not trying to downplay it, but when you don't, sometimes you don't want to see things. You don't want to see the injury as it happens. But when you actually see the elbow and then you're like, okay, yeah, that doesn't look good. It's not supposed to be like that. But it looks like he just went to the pimple popper and the elbow is, there was just a big growth on the elbow.
4: I'm really upset you brought that into my world right now.
3: Because now
2: all of your phones
3: it.
2: Are listening. I cleared that on Instagram.
4: Pimple popper. I cleared that from my existence, Dan. Now you brought it back. But that was horrific. And yeah, I can see what you're saying there. But I'm so upset with Justin Herbert and the Chargers right now. I just got to go back to that for a second, Dan. And it's been 2 weeks, obviously. It's not the end of the world. But you got an all-world quarterback, quote-unquote, and you have a genius offensive coordinator, and they've scored 14 points in both of their first 2 games, Dan. That's just not going to be enough to beat anybody.
2: No, and one of the interceptions that Justin Herbert threw today was to David Njoku, who completely bobbled it, and it ended up being picked off by a Raider. Now, that's not Justin Herbert's fault.
4: Right.
2: That's David Njoku's fault.
4: Right.
2: But that's not what's going to be on First Things First tomorrow Nick Wright and Chris Broussard.
3: Oh, not at all. Not at all.
2: Monty and her friends sitting in the studio audience watching 1 hour of it, which is what she did last year.
3: 2 hours. Oh, 2 hours. We were there for 2.
2: The point being is now the conversation's going to continue of Justin Herbert not being that guy. And they showed a graphic up there. I'm not trying to make excuses for Justin Herbert. Quarterbacks have done more with less.
3: Yes.
2: But there is no one there that gets any separation to do anything.
3: Correct. I'm with that as
2: Ladd well. Ladd McConkey is nice. Ladd McConkey would be a lot nicer if there was other threats around him. Mm-hmm. Quentin Johnston isn't that guy. Yeah. It sounds like I'm making excuses, and I'm not. I just don't think that it's completely over for Justin Herbert. And if you put him on a team, if you put him on this Commanders team, at least you have Terry McLaurin and Stephon Diggs to throw to. You know, like there's...
4: Dan, I would agree with you normally on what you're saying, but he's had Keenan Allen. He's had guys. So that just doesn't sit well with me.
2: And he's fared well with, you know, when they've been there.
4: And hasn't won a playoff game still. You know what I mean?
2: Yeah, like, well, they had a 27-3 lead. Mm-hmm, mm-hmm. You know.
4: Was that Jackson?
2: Yeah.
3: It was. Yeah.
2: Yeah.
3: For me, it's more, it's not even of them losing. Obviously, that's terrible. It's just like the eye test. You look so out of whack. We got the Panthers over here who, fine, they lost last week, but how many points did they put up on the scoreboard? Mm-hmm. Like, there's something to cheer for when you're a Panthers fan and watching them little by little get a little bit better. Mm-hmm. I feel like I've been watching the Chargers for the last 2-3 years, and instead of seeing them go little by little get better, it's they're getting little by little worse.
2: Mm.
3: Like every time it's something, and even though it's little, mm-hmm. it's like, it's the big picture here though is I don't know how you get out of this if you bring in somebody that's supposed to change the offense. And I do agree with Dan that the weapons are not the weapons that other players have, mm-hmm. but we've seen other quarterbacks do more.

0: 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And when Justin Herbert is the guy that everyone sees.
1: 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A new journey with new faces, new hope. But one thing that never changes is the standard. The standard is Stanley. Let's go.

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0: Croft. I'm Mark Mosher coming to you live from Ball Arena in Denver, Colorado. And this is Colorado Avalanche Hockey. Rice and I filling in tonight for one Connor McGahee, who has just finished his duties over at the Denver Broncos contest. Nice win by the Bronx this afternoon against the Jacksonville Jaguars. And Rice, this is where it all begins. Preseason game number one against a division rival opponent.
1: And isn't it just the wildest feeling, Moj? The year that I made the St. Louis Blues, I played 9 exhibition games, all right? That's what it took, and I missed one. Here we are, the first of only 4 games. You got some guys that may only play 1, maybe 2 exhibition games. It's a huge game tonight for guys like TJ Hughes, Matt DeMarcico, Sean Behrens. These are young guys on the outside looking in, and there's a limited window to make an impression. I have 9 games to make an impression. These guys might have 2.
0: 3 days of camp, and then all of a sudden you're off and running in the preseason. Cool part is, though, Jared Bittner is going to protect some of these young guys with some veterans around them, including Hugh Skinny with Nelson and Schwartz. Beckett Hamilton will center with Lekkonen and Natchez. And here we go. We're underway. Puck is down. Comes to the Mammoth as Marino slides that puck ahead through the neutral zone. Boot couldn't hang on. Back it comes. Marino gives it across. Fired ahead across the red line. Boot immediately tied up by Taves. There's Jaden Schwartz, one of the newest Colorado Avalanche players, to pop it into the Utah zone. On the far side, it's whacked up the boards by Carconi. Comes back into the far corner and then through the circle. And the Mammoth is trying to get it out. Finally, a poke back to the Av zone, and Devon Taves in a race with Boot. He got there first.
1: As you talk about Jaden Schwartz, I was back doing the radio for the Pioneers when Schwartz was a star for the CC Tigers. And here he is now, finally on the Avs roster. Had a heck of a Stanley Cup run with the Blues in 2018, Moj.
0: Fed back behind the net. Here come the Mammoth on the attack. Up the cross it comes to the blue line. The Mammoth do have a couple of their big guns in the lineup, including Kyler Yamamoto. It's dumped behind the Avs cage, and Marty Natchez touches the puck for the first time this preseason. Long lead pass, Lekkonen. He'll find Hughes, and then into the Utah zone it goes. Back into the trapezoid, far side, Lekkonen first, one of the hashes, will give it off for Natchez. He'll dance on the far side. Straight up top, it's Burns with a long wrist shot, and it's caught. Between the pipes tonight is Sebastian Kosa for the Utah Mammoth, and they really want this guy to be their backup to Karel Vemelka.
1: Well, if you look at Utah making the playoffs last year, they obviously, as part of this stacked Central Division, are going to be fighting all season long with this incredibly tough Central to get into the playoffs again, Moj, and that's the Avs included. Dallas, St. Louis is going to be good. We know the Wild are going to be hungry. Every single game's critical in the Central.
0: Puck is down on the near side, whacked off a leg. Landeskog pops it into the corner to himself. Sends it out in front, poked at and stopped by Kosa. A backhand shot, and that's knocked away as Brindley got good wood on it on the backside. Comes back to the near side. Set back behind the cage by Nazem Kadri. Poked to the far side, and there is Manson to pinch down the boards and keep it alive. Whips it rink wide. Gagne, the big defenseman who got a little playing time last year with the Colorado Eagles, of course. Able to send it back to the far corner. A battle ensues there as Brindley trying to hold his own against not one but 2 Mammoth players. That puck squirts out of the trapezoid, fished out by Landeskog to the point it goes, and Manson to the near point. Gagne, long wrist shot, deflected in a save, and it's knocked away on the far side as Landeskog wanted that rebound.
1: Yeah, good shot by Gagne, all 6'4" of him. If there's one thing the Avs need is depth on D, and if you got size, you can move the puck, play a simple game. You're going to get some time this year.
0: Gagne signed as a free agent just a little bit over a year ago. Great size at 6'4" and 205 pounds, and he's been mentioned by Jared Bednar so far in this training camp. Here come the Avs on the attack again. DeMarisco sent it right through the top of the crease, popped to the point as Taves sends it rink wide. Fensori to the circle with it. The Mammoth able to break that up, and here they come on the attack for the first time here tonight. Avs have spent most of the time so far in the Utah end. Nice pickoff by Taves, and he'll peel and give.
1: Does the pace feel crispy to you, Moj? I think the fact that guys know they're only playing 1 or 2 exhibition games, there's a little bit of a, I'll use the word again, pace out here. I like it.
0: Little bit. TJ Hughes tried to dance through a couple of Mammoth players. That was not going to work. Utah was able to clear. Fensori. Long wrist shot there, missed everything. A one-time pick of the Detroit Red Wings, has 3 career games in the NHL under his belt. But you're looking at an Eagles team, I think, Riker, that's going to be pretty darn good this year. Stolen in the neutral zone, brought back ahead. Hamilton gives it for Nelson. Return pass to Hamilton, and his stick was lifted just at the last moment, and that puck is stopped by Kosa.
1: And, Moj, you want to have a good American League hockey team. So you have players that are up and coming. You also have veteran guys that are going to lead the Eagles down there, can be called up, play reliable minutes. late in the season if they need it. But you want to have a winning culture, not just in the big club, the American League too. So then guys come up energized, and they got that feeling of what it's like to win.
0: Haven't done radio in quite a while.
1: Yeah, you're doing fantastic.
0: This is a little bit different than it used to be. Mammoth half it after the draw.
1: And last time you did it, you probably had Peter McNabb sitting beside you, is my guess.
0: I certainly did, the late, great Peter McNabb. On the near side, sent down deep by Vincent Trocheck, one of the newest Utah Mammoth players. That one stuffed down deep, just wide of Mackenzie Blackwood, who's between the pipes to start the preseason for the Avs. Brent Burns able to give it off. Hit on the backside on Sean Behrens, former second-round pick of this Avalanche squad, who, Riker, again, at the end of 2024, had a very difficult injury that lasted the entire year, then had a setback, and so he missed an entire season again, and then last year was first with the Eagles.
1: Yeah, that is a big setback. Staying healthy is part of the big way to play in the National Hockey League. Of course, two-time national champ, 22 and 24 with the Pios.
0: Banged away. Back it goes into the Mammoth zone. Lamoureux steers it across. Zanichka all the way to the near side, but that pass missed the target.
1: I should say, in case anybody doesn't know who the Pios are, that's the University of Denver Pioneers.
0: Copy that. Banged away, that puck high up in the air. Taken by Lekkonen, feeds it ahead, and it's just offside just by a step. And that faceoff will come up and out into the neutral zone. As the Avs, you talked about it, right? They've got a good early pace, but you know what? Jared Bednar mentioned that this morning to me when I talked to him for the coaches show. He said the whole pace at camp has been really excellent, all groups kind of one-upping the other.
1: Being a former player when camp used to be a month long, I could see why you'd want to bring the heat, because it's all you can do in a 10-day training camp to be ready for game one mode. So I think it's good all the way around for the NHL, the players, that these training camps are almost non-existent now.
0: Slammed ahead by Gagne to Kadri. Long lead pass. Brindley picks it up with a wrist shot, and he hits the outside of the net. Kosha had the post covered, but Brindley got a little one off pretty quickly from a very difficult angle in a battle in the near corner. That puck pops to the trapezoid. Kadri has Zanichka all over him. Brindley lays a hip check down the boards. Gagne trying to poke it deep and keep it alive. Sent all the way around by Kadri. Picked up at the point by Manson. Long wrist shot there, and that missed everything. It'll rim to the left point. Gagne to Kadri. He's straight away. Turns. Feeds it back to Gagne, I should say. Knocked away from the slot as Brindley couldn't handle that puck, and it kicked off his skate. Up top, Manson. Long wrister deflected just wide. It'll find the glass to the near side. Prishipov racing off the bench, trying to keep things going as Landeskog is tied up in the near corner. Gregor Bieber, large defenseman for Utah, had the Avs captain. Stuffed into the corner. That puck to the far side got through Landeskog, and Zanichka, who's been out there quite a while, will finally find the red line and dump and chain.
1: I guarantee you, I know Bieber's nickname. It's the Biebs.
0: I'm sure it is.
1: There's no doubt about it. I wonder if there's any relation to Biebs and the Biebs.
0: Different spelling. Glove down. Here's Taylor McCarr with a shot. A save by Kosa, and he holds on. McCarr ran out of real estate, but was able to glove it down in the low slot, get the shot off right at the top of the crease, and Kosa had to do the splits.
1: Well, there's Taylor McCarr, got some games in last year. Going to be another guy just fighting for an opportunity to make this squad. With his size, if he can just get a little bit nasty out there, there's the kind of guy, if he got in a fight tonight, wouldn't hurt. You got to pick and choose. I'm not saying that's critical, but well, you got a limited window here to prove what you want to do.
0: You know, I think a guy like Taylor McCarr, as the puck is swatted all the way back down to the AV zone off the faceoff. Prishipov wanted, but he wanted all the way back to his own zone. I think if you're Taylor McCarr, you know what kind of game you have to play to be able to get a job in the NHL. And it ain't going to be a top six, highest scoring player.
1: And Mo, you don't necessarily have to fight. You just got to play mean. Adam Foote might have been the meanest player ever. Didn't fight a ton, right?
0: Oh, but he could.
1: Stepped up when he had to, but that mean is what Taylor's got to find in his game.
0: Here comes DeMarisco. He'll find the red line, drop it in. The Avs are getting a change. Racing for the loose puck. Burns now has it. Ripped ahead. Behrens drags it into the Utah zone. Got tripped up as he crossed the blue line, but no penalty called there. Long wrist shot, stuffed in the slot. Yamamoto got upended. Chasing on the far side. Nice play there by TJ Hughes. That long shot knocked down in front, and on his backside, Jaden Schwartz will get the whistle. 13:15 to go here, period at number one. Some guys on the ice, right, that we're trying to figure out for Utah. We'll do that when we come back. No score here at Ball Arena, preseason game number one, and this is the Altitude Radio Network.

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5: 13:15 to go here, period number one. The Avs on the power play. The reason that Jaden Schwartz ended up on his backside right is he got cross-checked there by John Marino, so the Avs with a power play opportunity to start things off here, and this is something they want to get cranked up this year for sure.
6: Well, without question. And last year they had more of a two-unit approach. It looks like this year it's going to be just a big top unit. You got Makar, you got Natchez, MacKinnon, probably play the full two. Switch out Landeskog, switch out Nelson, switch out Kadri. Just kind of see how the season flows.
5: So far, though, nothing doing on this power play. The Avs can't get it into the zone 30 seconds in. Center rink wide for Lekkonen. He'll try the right wing this time and got cut off just across the blue line. Yamamoto takes a couple of swipes. That puck is picked up by Tanev, banged off the glass and kept in. Nice job by Taves. Whipped to the near side, it's Hughes. He'll dangle straight up top. Taves with a long wrist shot and a save by Kosa. Loose puck, side of the net, into the circle. Hughes across. Back up top. Taves. Yamamoto was on him to the near circle. Now here is Hughes. Sends it into the slot. Whacked at by Schwartz and then pushed far side. It's Arturi Lekkonen. Back to Lekkonen from Taves. Top of the far circle. Goal line extended. Now finds his target, Hughes. Taves creeping in. Finds Nelson top of the near circle. Back to Taves. Avs want to shoot it. Sent down deep and off his skate. Never got on net and the Mammoth are able to clear.
6: Well, it's kind of the first look of seeing number 13. Not on Valanciunas. TJ Hughes, of course, taking that number here in training camp. A little size difference between Hughes and Valanciunas.
5: Brought ahead by Marty Natchez. Finds the captain, Landeskog. Back to Natchez with a centering pass, and Brindley couldn't hang on. Steered up and out by Utah. That one gets through Brindley. Pushed back ahead by DeSimone, and all the way to the Avalanche. And penalty killer is getting changed up for the Mammoth. Just 13 seconds now left in the Avs power play. Burns from his own blue line, scoops it across the red line, gloves it into the Mammoth zone, and that puck went over the glass. Faceoff will come on up and out. Avs almost out of time here with 7 seconds left.
6: It's going to be interesting to see how Marty Natchez backs up that 100-point season. I personally think he's going to blow by it. I think he's going to be sneaking his way up to 50 goals this year. 40-plus would not surprise me. And in that 100-point range, I think it's almost guaranteed. You need the things like health. A great power play would help that. But Marty the Party, he's in the prime of his career. It's the first year of his brand new deal. He's got to be feeling pretty good.
5: Yeah, and the fact of the matter is that there's no question as to what the goal is for this Avalanche team. Everybody comes into camp focused and ready. Natchez, his time is running out. Into the Mammoth zone on the far side. Out of the box comes Marino, and the Avs are 0-for-1 on the power play here in preseason game number one. Far side, a quick push to the top of the crease, gets through Marino, and the Avs can get numbers if they hurry. It's Kadri down the left wing. Tried to get through the big defenseman Zanichka, couldn't quite do it. He'll stay to the puck. Near circle at the dot. That shot's off a skate, goes wide. Picked up on the far side by Joshua Waugh. He reverses it, and the Mammoth will get it out of the zone. Landeskog in front of the Utah bench. Pops it back to his own end as Manson will backpedal through the far circle, being forechecked by Waugh. He shed Waugh, who will go for a change. Outlet to Prishapov. Down the left wing, here comes Prishapov. Gives it up. DeMarisco to the point, and Manson with a long drive there, and a kick save by Kosa. Gunny with a shot, and that's another save by Kosa. So the defenseman firing from long distance.
6: Yeah, it's that Brent Burns effect. Everybody shoots the puck now for the Avs. I love it.
5: Knocked away from DeMarisco. Here come the Mammoth back the other way. As Dayane pops it deep. Just inside the trapezoid. Blackwood will reverse it. Tipped ahead for Prishapov, and right through the gut he goes. Trailing with him, Taylor McCarr and DeMarisco. On the near side, Fensori tried to crash down the boards, keep it alive, couldn't. There's Brock Nelson to the far point, pushing it down deep. DeMarisco got knocked down, the Avs come up with a puck. Given off down the slot. Knocked away from Nelson, who tried to stick handle around his own teammate. And the Mammoth again able to get it out. But Utah has yet to record a shot on goal, Reichs. And here we are, more than halfway through period one.
6: And yeah, Nelson was going to shoot that puck. Got it right caught in the skates of his teammate. Tripped him up, and no shot happened.
5: On the near side, down goes a Mammoth player. That puck up to the blue line. Lays right in front of the Mammoth penalty box. And I think we have a hand pass here, if I'm not mistaken. And a stoppage in play with 9:23 left in period number one. The Avs with six shots on goal. The Mammoth with zero, and we'll take a timeout. Right here on the Altitude Radio Network.
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5: 3 to go, period number one. Mark Rycroft, Mark Mosher filling in for Connor McGahee. No score between the Avs and the Mammoth. Preseason game number one as Utah brings it ahead. DeSimone slides it down the left wing. That puck rolls behind the Avs net and pushed to the near side by Taves. Lekkonen had it swiped away from him by Vinny Trocheck. That's a big pickup for the Utah Mammoth, having Trocheck now a part of this team along with Lee.
6: Yeah, without question. Just when Utah wouldn't think they could get much better than they did last year, have added some great veteran presence, and all their young guys now aren't so young anymore. Utah's primed and ready.
5: Yeah, Clayton Keller's not playing tonight. Dylan Gunther's still young, but he's a terrific player. Waugh back into the Avalanche zone. Utah getting a change. Waugh was there on the forecheck and had a big face full of Taves, who knocked him off the puck. Marty Natchez finds Behrens, a little headman bump off to Hamilton, the Red Deer star, and Beckett Hamilton dumps it in, and he'll change.
6: 18 years of age, Mo. Just his first ever exhibition game. What a thrill just to put on the jersey for him. He's having the time of his life here tonight.
5: Avs have high hopes for him, a former third-round pick this past draft. Had 62 points in 67 games for Red Deer this last season. Nazem Kadri now moves it ahead out of his own end. Sidesteps at center ice. Got poke checked at the blue line. Avs are offside, but it doesn't matter because here come the Mammoth again. Gabe Smith threw it down to the near side. It crawls just past the hashes as Landeskog comes crashing in. Taken by Kadri.
6: Kadri's having his stick handle fest out here tonight, isn't he? He's getting the puck, and he's saying, I'm going to burn at least two guys before I'm even thinking of passing. You forget how good his hands are.
5: Really good. It took a couple three Mammoth players to get on him at the blue line to poke that away on his last trip down the ice.
6: And it's exhibition, so if he loses it, he's like, yeah, who cares?
5: Yeah, big deal.
6: Doesn't matter yet.
5: Got to get it ready for the Kings on the 30th. Here's Landeskog out of his own end. Boards pass finds Brindley down the left wing. He got squeezed hard into the near corner by Bieber. Body's crashing. That puck is loose. Utah will come up with it. Scooted ahead. Ben McCartney lobbed it to an Avalanche player. That's Josh Manson. Mackenzie Blackwood steps out of his crease to play the puck because he's bored. He hasn't touched it. Ripped ahead for Taylor McCarr. He got knocked off that puck by DeSimone as he tried to stick handle in. Here come the Mammoth on the counterattack. Carcone couldn't hang on. And the Avs again pop it back to the Utah zone. One shot on goal for the Mammoth. It wasn't really a shot. Prishapov will chase the puck back behind the Utah net. Trying to work his way around a couple of Utah players, including Boot, but it's poked away at the blue line. Penalty coming up. No, it's not going to be a penalty, but it is a 3-on-2, and it's broken up by Devon Taves. Up into the net it goes off the end of his blade as Fensori got crossed up with his own legs at the blue line. It was poked away in the 3-on-2.
6: Well, the old can opener hit Fensori as he was at the blue line. I thought Utah was going to get a penalty, but that whole shift was created by Taylor McCarr. He came in, was a whisker away from a dangle going into a breakaway. Then he came in on the forecheck, took the puck off a guy, used his big body to slam him into the corner. That's the kind of stuff you like to see out of Taylor. If he's got a chance to play in the big leagues, those shifts need to be consistent.
5: Face off in the Avalanche zone, and this is the first one of the game inside the Avs end of the ice. 6:41 to go here in period number one. No score. Avs and Mammoth. Vinny Trocheck will lean in against Brock Nelson. Jared Bednar indicated that the games on the home ice here, you only have two in the preseason, will feature the Avs roster mostly. For the veterans, I should say. But you still want to look at the kids. Whipped up by Behrens out of the zone. Back into the neutral zone it goes. Off the glass from Duda. Fensori. Up to his own blue line. Nelson scoots it ahead. One-handed by TJ Hughes, but again, the Mammoth all over him. That puck, I think, hit the corner glass, and we're going to have a whistle. Where's that faceoff going to be? It's going to be in the neutral zone in front of the Utah bench.
6: Well, speaking of travel and exhibition games, tomorrow the Avs get a lovely one-dayer up to Winnipeg. Nothing like having to clear customs on a one-day exhibition game, because in the season, so everybody knows, you have to be in the city the night before. So the Avs would have normally left tonight, slept in the beds in Winnipeg, and then you play the game tomorrow, but not an exhibition. You wake up about 6 a.m., jump on the plane, play the game, come on home.
5: Thank goodness Connor is back tomorrow.
6: Way to go, thank Connor. Goodness. Yeah.
5: Come on, Carn Dog, get your butt back here. Sent in by Hughes on the near side at the hashes, picked up by Tanev. On him was Schwartz. Tanev gets it back now, and he's on the march. Long lead pass that skips right through Kevin Rooney. It's going to be an icing call. Rooney had a lot of space, and Tanev looked at him, and Riker fired about an 800-mile-per-hour pass that missed everything.
6: Well, you see, I got a theory starting this season. Mo, we talked about it on the pod a little bit. Due to the fact there's only 4 games and 10 days in camp, I think goaltenders are not going to be as sharp as normal. There's going to be a ton of mistakes the first 10 games. I think we're going to get some big goal-scoring nights. Could get some 8-6s, 9-5s in the league just due to everybody not being that sharp. So I think it's going to be kind of interesting.
5: For the first week and a half or so, yeah, something like that?
6: I'm going to say full 10 games.
5: Wow.
6: Guys, just this is unique. No testing and just a limited amount of training camp.
5: Here come the Mammoth back to the AV zone. That centering pass missed everything as Waugh sends it deep through Rooney. Picked up by Josh Manson for the Avs. Lobbed high in the air. That puck gloved down at center ice by Zanichka. Mammoth come up with it. Pop back ahead by Burns, but it's not out of the zone. Utah trying to get their cycle going. Borikov chased all the way to the blue line by Natchez. Jaeger Borikov throws it down deep into the corner. That centering pass in front of the Avs net. Cleared out by Lekkonen. And we'll see if there's enough for an icing call. There will not be.
6: I'll say this. Borikov going to be a pretty entertaining player. That guy was dangling in the corner over there. Another young prospect here for Utah. And we should tell the folks as well, the reason there's only 10 games, I had to hold off more. I thought we had a shot coming.
5: We have a penalty coming up on the Avs.
6: The players collectively bargained that. The new CBA just kicked in. They got rid of strength testing, got rid of the games, and only had a 10-day training camp. That's why we're in this scenario.
5: Actually, the penalty is going to be on Utah again. It's going to be Marino.
9: Two-minute minor penalty. Slashing.
5: What's interesting is they blew the play dead, and Nazem Kadri had control of the puck. So that means the referees themselves, little preseason action. Exactly 5 minutes to go, preseason game number one. We'll take a timeout. No score, but the Avs on their second power play when we come back on the Altitude Radio Network.
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4: Back here with 5 minutes to go in period number one. Avs back on the power play for the second time in this first preseason game as Kraus has it for Utah, steers it all the way down the ice that eluded Blackwood, and the Mammoth race after it. Vinny Trocheck still showing speed at his advanced age. Natchez will bring it ahead for the Avs, finds Landeskog. That pass intended for Brindley broken up. Into the far circle, Nazem Kadri absorbing a hit from DeSimone. Burns back to Kadri. Brent Burns top of the zone, but it's in the corner for the captain. Landeskog back to Kadri, far side. He'll walk into the circle, centering pass by Brindley, and he partially fan on a turnaround one-timer right. That would have been a great opportunity.
5: Yeah, whiffer doodle there. And I love Gavin Brindley. I'm really cheering for him to make the team out of camp or at least get a ton of games this year. But that was a little bit of a whiff. That's the timing part I'm talking about.
4: Mammoth were able to clear. Avs getting a partial change on the back end now as Devon Taves comes onto the ice. Tanev throws it behind his own net. Hammered around by Bieber, and that puck is steered off of Taves and back to the Avs zone.
5: What is your favorite Justin Bieber song? Do you happen to know it?
4: I only know that baby one. Right?
5: That's it, yeah. There's one that sounds like Burrito, Burrito, that one. It's not the words, but that's my favorite.
4: That's great. Here comes Nelson and Lekkonen. Yeah, the Burrito song, that's my second favorite. Bashed away right there at the hashes up top for Taves. God, I sound like I'm 80.
5: Well, you're getting there, Moose.
4: Thanks, I appreciate that, Rikes. First insult of the season. Into the circle, it's Nelson. Back up top, Taves. Walking and looking. Back to the near circle, Nelson. Finds Lekkonen, tried to push it to the front of the cage, intercepted by Utah, and down it goes. Just 17 seconds to go in the power play, Riker. Not really seeing what we wanted to see out of the power play, of course. We're talking mixed units.
5: Yeah, exhibition power plays are real tough. They basically just throw these guys together, come up with some plays. I don't know how you can have any kind of real rhythm.
4: Smart idea on the far side by the Avs and by Schwartz, but the pass again broken up by Utah. A lot of disjointed play as Kraus pushes it up to the near side. Hughes intercepts for the Avs. Walks it straight away. Prishipov dives after that puck down low. Marino is out of the box, so the Avs officially 0-for-2. Whacked into the corner. TJ Hughes to the point. Fensori throws it off the inboards looking for a ricochet. Prishipov had to collect. Into the far circle. Knocked away from him and then pushed all the way back to the Avalanche zone.
5: I'd say the game is very fast. Not really that physical. But overall, tape-to-tape plays. Guys are putting their A game on the ice, whatever they can at this stage of the season.
4: Behrens flips it up the boards. That was knocked away from Carconi. Avs sent it out to the red line. And DeSimone again rips it back into the Avalanche end. That hit Mackenzie Blackwood in the back. Mammoth come up with it. Centering pass. Behrens is able to break that up. And here come the Avs in the attack. Ahead, it's DeMarisco. Throws it down the left wing as Marino had cut him off at the blue line and forced him to a different angle. And now Utah again will bring it up ice. Boot throws it off the stick of Gagne. He'll chase into the near corner. Whacked away in the near circle. And the Avs on the counterattack as Kadri has Manson with him. It's a two-on-one coming back the other way. Kadri couldn't put it through. Terrific defensive play by the Mammoth. Ripped up ice. A counterattack for Waugh. He'll shoot in a save by Blackwood. Popped away and booted at by Brindley. Duda chasing the puck to the far corner. The defenseman is far from home. That puck finds the glass, it finds the netting, and we find a whistle.
5: Well, that was impressive. I thought Nazem Kadri was going to put that on the dime to Josh Manson. Tremendous D play on that 2-on-1. And on the way back, Joshua Waugh, he comes in, throws his back as though he's going to kind of do a pull-up, and it goes back against Blackwood, tried to go short side shelf. That was a real talented play.
4: I think the best part about that is you watch Blackwood's push, Rikes. A little scoot, scoot, scoot, scoot. Perfect position. He wasn't fooled by it.
5: I'll tell you, if the Avs win the Central Division this year and the President's Trophy again, Mackenzie Blackwood's the Vezina Trophy winner. That's a fact.
4: Right off the draw, that puck fluttered in the air and butterflied right down to Blackwood's catching glove. 1:26 to go here, period number one. Not super exciting. The Avs have 6 shots on goal, the Mammoth with 2.
5: Do you know the only reason Wedgwood did not win the Vezina last year? Just didn't play enough games. I think he was 41 games. You got to get to kind of like an unwritten rule, hit 50. And that's what Blackwood needs this year. 50-plus games. If we're the best defensive team again, like the Avs were last year, boom, chalk up a Vezina.
4: Yeah, he and Blackwood, though, did win the Jennings, and that was fantastic. As Landeskog rifles in down the wing. Gives it up. A nice drag move by Brindley. Flips it into the slot, and it's knocked wide by Taves. Picked up by Burns up top. Back to Devon Taves. He'll turn and fire, and there's a blocker saved by Kosa up into the netting. And the faceoff will be in the man with the zone with 59.4 seconds left here in period number one. But that was some nice puck movement.
5: Brindley looked like Mario Lemieux there, except he's not 6'4". So we'll go Martin St. Louis. That's a better analogy. Came in, pulled it from way behind, in between his legs, and threw it right to Devon Taves in front for the one-timer. Taves just couldn't bury it. That was gorgeous.
4: Well, we know he has skill. The question is, where does he fit on any given night? Because he's got a lot of skill for like a bottom six kind of guy, but cracking this top six is almost impossible.
5: And what you have to remember, too, is Brindley's only 21 years of age. TJ Hughes turns 25 November 9th, so it may be more of Hughes' time to see what he can do. Brindley still has some growth. But Brindley can play a bottom six. He's feisty enough, Moj.
4: He certainly is. Mammoth bring it back to the Avs zone. Trocheck pushed wide by Taves. Lost the puck right at the hashes. Taken by Schwartz. On him is Kraus. Lawson Kraus, right? I feel like that guy's going to have a pretty big year for Utah this year.
5: Yeah, all 6 foot five of him. He's been a staple here in Utah seemingly forever.
4: Yamamoto. Had Burns on him. He'll chase that puck down far side. Gagne able to knock it away. Schwartz stripped from behind as the Avs have made a change, but only 17 seconds now left in the first period of play. Utah dumps it in. First one there, far corner is Manson. Pops it to the near side. Gagne rammed up and out for Luckin into the red line. He's stripped. 5 seconds to go. The Mammoth on the counterattack. Smith with a shot. Saved by Blackwood. He closes the pillows, and that's going to get the horn. So a late shot by Utah, their most dangerous of the game, and will go to the room scoreless after one.
5: Good hockey, entertaining, fun to watch. Got a little touch of TJ Hughes. Can't wait to see a whole lot more.
4: Well, here we are, Rex.
5: Here
4: preseason
5: we
4: are. Game number one, filling in for Connor. I really don't know what to do because preseason, everything's kind of weird. So I think what we'll do is we'll take a break, and when we come back, I think Mark Bertone is going to be the guy to take over inside the studios.
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13: Welcome to your first intermission report, along with Mark Springer and Colin Whitty. I'm Mark Bertinelli. We're coming to you live from the NHL Tonight Studios, located here in Lowntry. And after the opening 20 minutes of the preseason, the Avalanche and the Mammoth are scoreless. We're all knotted up at zeros. Coming up here in your first intermission report, we will go over everything else that's going on in the world of sports, including a fairly busy slate in the NHL. I think we got like nine preseason games today and tonight around the NHL. We've got a full slate of NFL football, and all those games are over except for Sunday Night Football, which is yet to get underway. We will tell you about how the Broncos return to their winning ways with a victory over the Jacksonville Jaguars. First, though, a quick look at what's going on in the NHL? What's coming up for your Colorado Avalanche? The NHL has got to a point where their preseason is quick. The Avs are going to be done with their preseason by the end of this week. They have four preseason games. Today they host Utah. Then tonight they fly to Winnipeg. They will take on, well, they might even fly to Winnipeg tomorrow morning. They take on the Jets in Winnipeg tomorrow for preseason game number two. Then they don't have another game until Friday night. On Friday, Winnipeg comes to town. They play the Jets the very next day. They're in Utah to face the Mammoth, and that's it. That's a four-game preseason slate. And then the Avs begin the regular season on Wednesday, September 30th, when they host the LA Kings. So that's how the Avalanche will begin their season. Remember, this year, the 2026-2027 NHL regular season features 84 games instead of 82. So the league, for no apparent reason, just tacked on two regular season games. So the Avs regular season begins September 30th. It ends on Saturday, April 10th, when the Minnesota Wild and the Colorado Avalanche play on the final day of the NHL regular season. So that's what it looks like coming up for your Colorado Avalanche, the preseason and regular season schedule. In preseason action in the NHL right now, things look like this. We've already got three finals from earlier. The Devils and the Islanders played there in Newark, and the Devils came away with a 2-1 victory in that contest. The Sharks and the Ducks played at the Honda Center in some preseason action, and Anaheim scored a lot. Anaheim with two goals in each period, a 6-2 victory for Anaheim in that one. It looks like Leo Carlson got on the board for Anaheim. The Lightning and the Predators played in Tampa, and Tampa wins that game 2-1. That was the first preseason games for all six of those teams. All right, what's going on right now? They're in the shootout in Boston. Okay, all right. The Capitals and the Bruins are currently in the shootout after they traded goals in the third period. The game was tied 2-2. They couldn't figure it out in overtime, so they're in the shootout as we speak. Jake Schmaltz, Charlie McAvoy, some of the goal scorers for Boston in that one, and they're still in the shootout as we speak. The Hurricanes and the Panthers playing in Florida in some preseason action, and it is tied 1-1 with seconds to go in the first period. It was 40 seconds to go in the first period of that one. And there is one game tonight. The Kraken and the Flames go at it in Calgary. So that's what's going on in the NHL preseason slate. And, yeah, I believe the NHL preseason started yesterday, and the NHL preseason ends In 7 days. It ends next Saturday. So the NHL is no longer messing around with their preseason. They get to business quickly. The Avs and the Mammoth are scoreless after the opening frame of hockey. We will roll on with your first intermission report after a quick timeout right here on the Altitude Sports Radio Network.
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13: Welcome back to your first intermission report, where the Avalanche and the Mammoth are scoreless after one period of hockey. Let me tell you what's going on in the NFL. Let me first give you the stats from the first period since we actually have them. The shot totals from the first, the Avs with 6 shots, the Mammoth with 3, 14 total hits between the two teams in the first period. Utah with 10, the Avs with 4. Face-off win percentage, the Mammoth are winning 80% of the draws, just 20% for the Avs. And it looks like, let's see, on the power play, the Avs went 0 for 2, and the Mammoth did not get a power play opportunity. All right, so that's the stats from the first period. Here's what happened in the NFL today. Listen, it's the NFL, so weird stuff happened, but down the street at Empower Field, the Denver Broncos did what they do, which is put together a fourth quarter rally to come from behind and beat the Jags. The Broncos trail by 10 points in this game and end up winning 20-13 as the Broncos improve to 1-1 with that victory over Jacksonville. Bo Nix, 22 of 31, 288 yards, 1 touchdown, 1 interception. Jonah Coleman had the game-winning touchdown. He had 10 carries for 39 yards. J.K. Dobbins, 10 carries for 36 yards. But J.K. left with a hamstring injury in that game, and it was Jonah carrying the ball late. For the Jags, Trevor Lawrence, 17 of 29, 189 yards, and 1 interception. For the Jags, and the Broncos get the victory. Jalen Waddle went off in his second game as a Bronco. He had 8 receptions for 138 yards in the contest. Nate Atkins also with a touchdown reception in the game, and the Broncos get the 20-13 victory. The Panthers rolled into Atlanta and topped the Falcons. The Falcons are 0-2 to start the season. can't stop Bryce Young, 287 yards and three touchdown passes. The Panthers win it 34-3. Cooper Rush, 10 of 17, 86 yards, two interceptions. Jack Strand came in, 8 of 15. He threw a pick in that one. Bryce Young, 287, as I mentioned, and those three touchdown passes. And Carolina improves to 1-1, and Falcon fan is freaking out. Okay, remember last week when the Bears scored all the points? They scored all the points. They scored 59 points. That is a metric ton of points. You know how many points they scored today? Three. They kicked a field goal in the first quarter, and that was it. Vikings beat the Bears 9-3. The story from this game, though, Caleb Williams with an injury. I think, was it a hamstring injury, Spring? Is that what it was? Yeah, a hamstring injury for Caleb. So he left that game for Chicago. Tyson Bagent comes in. Carson Wentz, 11 of 20, 143 for the Vikings, who are now 2-0. On the season, Aaron Jones, 105 yards rushing in that game. The Eagles taking on the Titans in Tennessee. And this one goes to Philadelphia, 24-20. Jalen Hurts, 264 and two touchdowns. Philadelphia is 2-0, and the Titans fall to 0-2. The Patriots roll the Steelers. Pittsburgh scores just three. And the Patriots get the 20-3 victory. Drake May, 208 yards passing in that one. Packers and Jets went to overtime today. And it's Green Bay with the overtime win. A 20-17 win over the Jets there in New York. The Browns go into Tampa Bay and beat the Buccaneers. You can't stop Springer's favorite player, Deshaun Watson, 238 yards and two touchdowns. For Cleveland. Deshaun Watson was also their leading rusher in the game. He rushed for 22 yards on seven carries. Baker Mayfield threw a touchdown, but he also threw a pick on 182 yards. And Buccaneers have started the season 0-2 after Cleveland gets the win in that one. Saints beat the Ravens in Baltimore. New Orleans, 24-17 victory in that one. Tyler Shuck, 252 yards passing and a touchdown. The Bengals beat up the Houston Texans. The Texans have started the season 0-2. Cincinnati with the 20-6 victory as Cincy is now 2-0. CJ Stroud threw for almost, wait, was it 400 yards or is it? He threw for 353 yards in a loss. Joe Burrow, 207 and two touchdowns in that victory right there. The Raiders. Can't stop the Raiders. Break up the Raiders. They got a 26-14 win over the Chargers. The Chargers are 0-2. Kirk Cousins throws three touchdown passes. Cowboys beat the Commanders 37-20. Dallas, Dak Prescott throws four touchdown passes in that one. Seahawks beat up the Cardinals 31-7. And the Niners had no problem against the Dolphins 35-13. San Francisco. In our game, the Avalanche and the Mammoth are scoreless after one period of hockey. The second period is coming at you next right here on the Altitude Sports Radio Network.
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4: Ocean Riker filling in for Connor McGahee tonight as he had his Bronco duties. Second period is underway here at Ball Arena. Preseason game number one. There is no score between the Avalanche and the division rival Utah Mammoth. Schwartz in front. Couldn't find his target. A backhand flip. And that puck is knocked wide as Brock Nelson got a piece of it. Hughes trying to present himself to Schwartz. Just out of reach.
5: You can see Schwartz. He's just got those guaranteed great hands. Still has the good foot speed.
4: That puck was kept in at the blue line by Fensori, but that looked awfully close. Back behind the Utah net. Slid to the near side now. Crashing down the boards. Fensori. Trocheck dug it free. Threw it through his defenseman, Duda, and it's finally ripped up and out in front of the Avalanche bench. Yamamoto there tried to go rink wide. The Avs were all over it. Back in his own zone, it's Burns, hard around. It'll crawl across the red line all the way to Hughes, and he'll swat it in as he'll go off on a change. That puck whistles through Beckett Hamilton. In the near circle, Marty Nate just got cut down. That puck rolls to the point, and it's booted out by Rooney. He'll bring it ahead and give it off for Waugh. The return pass. Burns there to break that one up. Slid around to the far side. Mammoth are crashing in. That's Lamoureux. Tanev pushed it toward the front of the Avs cage, and it was off of Blackwood and then fired off the side of the net by Waugh.